0: missile attack in 2 days.
1: A Saudi military spokesman said a projectile hit King Khalid International Airport today, starting a fire and causing injuries. President Trump said the U.S. is considering its response after a strike on the same airport killed 13 people, including one American, and injured more than 300 others. Houthi rebels in Yemen claim responsibility for a series of recent attacks on Saudi Arabia. I'm Lisa Carton.
0: A political analyst says former President Barack Obama's campaigning with Abul El-Sayed has become awkward. Correspondent Richard Boyd reports.
2: Barack Obama is set to campaign in Michigan for Democrat Abul El-Sayed in the 2026 midterms, despite El-Sayed's past criticisms of Obama's presidency as a failure and claims that the country was not better off after his term. Cornell West highlights their ideological clashes on issues like Gaza, Wall Street bailouts, and single-payer health care, labeling Obama a moderate neoliberal, while El-Sayed struggles with black voters in the state. Richard Boyd reporting.
0: Department of Homeland Security Mark Wayne Mullen is defending the possible live stream of Nidal Hassan's execution. During an interview with CBS Face the Nation, Mullen said he doesn't see an elevated risk to security because of this. He added that no one has to watch it if they don't choose to. Last week, Secretary of War Pete Hegseth said the execution of Hassan will be public, and the Defense Department plans to live stream it. President Trump told reporters it hasn't been determined yet if it will be live streamed. This is SRN News.
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12: Tonight, expect partly cloudy skies with a low of 71 degrees. Tomorrow, it will be less humid with intervals of sunshine, later becoming cloudy. The temperature will reach a high of 88 degrees. Tomorrow night, skies will be clear with a low of 70. Looking ahead to Tuesday, anticipate plenty of sunshine with a high of 89 degrees. Tuesday night will bring clear conditions with a low of 71. That's your AccuWeather forecast. I'm meteorologist Jason Caterina for AM 860. The answer.
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16: And welcome in, ladies and gentlemen. Armed American Radio's Monster Cast on a Sunday begins right now for you on hundreds of radio stations here in the Carr Firearms Group studios. And ladies and gentlemen, we are actually in the Carr Firearms Group studios. I don't think that's ever happened. And I've got a table of folks here. Justin Moon to my left. It's great to have you. Great to have you here. Thanks for having me here.
17: It's great to see you in person, Mark.
16: It always is fun to do the show with you, but we've never done the show here at the Carr Firearms Group facility, and here we are. It's great. Great to be here.
17: That's definitely the first time.
16: We're going to talk about why we're here in great detail over the course of the next 3 hours, ladies and gentlemen, and let me get a little bit of the business out of the way. You're not going to be hearing Greg today because of the way we are set up in this studio, and I will tell you that if you like to watch the show, you will not be able to do so because we are on a remote location in an actual studio. We just could not bring you the video today, but that will be back up again on Tuesday. Sitting to Justin's left is our good friend Jared Yanis, Guns and Gadgets. Jared, how you doing?
18: Hey, good to be here, brother.
16: How fun is it to be? It's great to be face to face in the studio.
18: It is, and to be here at the Carr Firearms Studio.
16: And we're going to talk a lot about what we did here at the Carr Firearms Group Studios with the Tommy Gun Factory and Justin Moon here, and everything that's happened over this amazing weekend. And I'll let you do the introduction to who's to your left. Go for it. Take it away.
18: To my left, the man needs no introduction, but because you can't see him, we'll do it anyway. Tate, the famous Tate Adamaic, is here, and this weekend, it was great having you here, brother, and I can't wait for these people to hear your story.
19: It's great to be here.
16: Well, I gotta be honest with you, Tate. Ladies and gentlemen, you're in for a real treat today. Justin, we've been talking about it for several months leading up to the event. Let's go ahead and turn it over to you. Why were we here today and yesterday, and why we're doing the show here? What happened here in these beautiful Pocono Mountains over this amazing weekend?
17: Well, Mark and the crew were up here for the Rod of Iron Freedom Festival, where we celebrate freedom, and we work to try to make sure that our country stays free and that our republic stays a republic. We really have a serious challenge this election cycle with the Democrats, Socialists of America gaining political cachet. And if we don't get the vote out, we're going to have a lot of trouble to deal with in our country.
16: Yeah, we're going to have a long conversation about this, ladies and gentlemen, because I was on the stage several times over the weekend. Jared was up a couple times. We did some panel discussions. Tate was up there. We're going to talk about why you were up there and everything that you brought to this amazing festival this year. We've been doing this now since 2019. A birthday and weather have been the only two reasons I haven't been able to make it two times out of all of those years. It's hard to believe it's been going on since 2019. It gets better every single year here at the Carr Firearms Group Studios. So let's start from the beginning, because the speaker lineup this weekend was ginormous.
17: Yeah, we had fabulous speakers. You know, a great message from General Flynn, which he sent the video in.
16: Right.
17: Joshua Phillips was amazing, of course. You are amazing, Mark. You always are. Jared was amazing.
16: Let me have more of it.
17: And the list goes on and on and on. It was a great time here. And it was great to have Tate here, and to hear his story was fantastic.
16: So let's start with you, Tate. Okay, your story is absolutely nothing short of absolutely incredible. Let me put it that way. And let's talk about the reception you got here.
19: Yeah, it was just amazing. I felt like I was just welcomed here with open arms. I have a whole family up here.
16: You are family up here, brother. And for ladies and gentlemen, for the benefit of listeners who might not know this story, Tate was pardoned on September 3rd by Donald Trump, and he was freed from a federal penitentiary while he happened to be in a county facility at the time. But you were freed from federal custody officially on September 4th. And you had an opportunity to tell that story here. Remarkable to have your father here, to have your brother here, okay, to have your girlfriend here, and literally be surrounded by family, many of whom did not know what you had gone through. Many did, but many did not. And when you and I got up on that stage, my goal was to humanize the story, much like we do with radio. We play theater of the mind. And when people heard the human side of what you went through, I mean, I've got goosebumps under the Tommy Gun sweatshirt that I'm wearing right now. I literally do. And I could sense it from the crowd. Did you feel it from them?
19: I did. I think when people start hearing my story and just seeing it right in front of them, they're just taken by surprise, just like I was 4 years ago when I was thrown in prison.
16: Imagine part of that, Jared. You're shaking your head when we tell his story, when he told it. To be driving down the road, and guys, believe me, there's a method to our madness here, because how this turned out this weekend is nothing short. And I'll let you go and determine how far you want to go with what you want to talk about. There's nothing that happened that we can't talk about. It's all public. But I want you to be comfortable. So I'll let you make that call. As I start to lead you down the road, if there's something there, you're sitting in front of me, just wave me off and we're good. Okay? But Jared, you know, as we talk about just driving down the road, you're former law enforcement, 24 years in, retired. And when you heard his story about how that arrest went down out of the blue, literally out of the blue, correct me if I'm wrong, there was no expectation. You had not been contacted. You weren't expecting law enforcement at any time in your life.
19: Yeah, I had no clue. It was a complete surprise. I was not put on notice. There was no cease and desist for what I was doing, no warnings. Nobody questioned me. It was just a complete shock to me.
16: ATF never came to you and said, hey, we're looking into this matter.
19: Nothing.
16: Former law enforcement, many years, quarter of a century. Shocked by that?
18: No, that's kind of the SOP. They could have gone, to him, you know, as he was leaving the house, walked up to him. They know where he works. You know, it's not difficult to find him. But that's typical modus operandi for, you know, a takedown.
16: And it was a takedown.
19: Absolutely was.
16: Justin, how angry do you get?
17: I mean, Tate's story is just horrifying.
16: It is horrifying.
17: But the unfortunate thing about the ATF is they've had a long history of horrifying stories.
16: Oh, and we've talked about
17: bait
16: a lot of them.
17: And switch, not more than once.
16: I mean, we can go back to their involvement all the way back to Ruby Ridge. Of course, we can go to Waco. We can go to the airport in Little Rock with the executive director. And when you talked about they knew where he worked, they knew how they could have done so many things so many different ways. People would be alive today if they did it. And you have to ask the question. It's not conspiratorial to ask the question, was it done that way for a reason? They had to know what could happen under those particular circumstances.
18: Yeah.
16: So what you got pulled over, you were just driving down the road.
19: Yes, I was on my way to work. It was about 6 a.m. I was in uniform, just a normal, ordinary day for me.
16: Because give your background. What uniform were you in?
19: Yeah, I was active duty in the United States Navy at the time. I was wearing my digital service uniform that I wore every single day, and I was headed into work, and they pulled me over at a post office, and that's where it all started.
16: You just got lit up. Was it I just use the euphemism. Was it just a local black and white that pulled you over?
19: No. So I pulled into a post office to drop off some packages and stuff that I was mailing out, and a minivan actually pulls in behind me, and it was not marked or anything, and it had lights, you know, undercover lights, and I learned later that was the case agent that made the, you know, first point of contact, and after he pulled in and lit me up, probably five or six other vehicles surrounded me from every angle, and I was held at gunpoint.
16: You were held at gunpoint, so it was a huge felony stop.
19: Yes.
16: Okay. SOP again?
18: Absolutely.
16: Okay, Justin, here's a kid who knows nothing. It's a post office. ladies and gentlemen, I want you to put yourself in this position. I want you to think about the last time you went to the post office. Are you going to the post office tomorrow? Probably not. It's Columbus Day, so the post office is closed. Hopefully that helps us with our flights tomorrow.
18: I hope so.
16: With traffic going into New York. But it's Tuesday. Just picture yourself going to the post office and this happening. When you hear that, again, shock, anger, dismay.
17: Well, I'd just like to say that, Tate, we're glad you're here alive today with us. Because
16: there's Justin's idea, because that's how bad that could have gone. I think is where you're going with that. That could have gone south.
17: It wouldn't have been the first time for the agency.
16: It certainly would not have been. Were you concerned about that happening when that roll-up occurred on you?
19: I wasn't too concerned. It was kind of normal to me from my training in the military. We've done a lot of training like that, and it kind of just seemed normal to me. I just thought it was a big mistake at first.
16: Okay. Now, guys, I know we're going to be told by Greg here, silent, at a lower volume here, that we're going to take a break soon, so I'm going to take us up to that break. Very quickly as we go to the break, so I can move to what happened here. Finish out. After they pulled you on the side of the road, you were cuffed. You were then taken where?
19: They took me back to my house, where I observed probably 40 federal agents of all different three-letter agencies and NCIS and all that making entry on my house with SWAT teams.
16: All right. And those who was making entry, they were there already when you got there?
19: Yes.
16: So it wasn't like ATF agent Bob said, okay, guys, we're here, bring them in.
19: Right, yeah. It was synchronized, so they had some people chase me down, I guess, and get me into custody while the rest of the brigade was surrounding my property and making entry.
16: All right. And how long were they there? Guys, follow me on this. There's a method to this, because in the next segment we're going to go into a little bit more detail, because he was then later charged and convicted and put in prison for 20 years. And we're going to get to that. And what went down here this weekend was absolutely nothing short of remarkable for everybody to witness it. And as I put in a tweet out earlier, and I'll hold this as we get ready to go to the break. Because what happened, we've got 10 seconds to, is that 10 seconds to music, Greg? Break. 10 seconds to break?
20: 3 seconds.
16: Oh, guys, we're out. We'll be back in a moment. Don't go away.
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0: 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And welcome in, ladies and gentlemen. 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Welcome back to the beautiful Poconos with us, where we're up here. It's a little bit rainy today because there was a little hurricane come running up the central part of the states into the mid-Atlantic, but everything's good. The colors up here are absolutely beautiful as we sit here in the Carr Firearms Group facilities. Justin Moon, welcome back.
1: It's good to be back.
0: Jared Yanis.
2: My pleasure, brother.
0: And Tate Adamiak. We're going to continue with you here in the Carr Firearms Group studios. So let's wrap that up. Now that we've got that backstory in, you were then sentenced to 20 years. As listeners to this program know, ladies and gentlemen, if you're hearing this for the first time, it is utterly shocking. I want you to look up Tate Adamiak's story. And you can read about it at thegunwriter@substack.com. He's written over 60 pieces on this. You can follow it from beginning to end, right through the pardon. Then, so you were charged. You were given 20 years. The government originally wanted what for you?
1: 30 years.
0: 30 years. Because 20 wasn't enough, because you had gun parts that we could buy today still at gunbroker.com is what put you in prison under Biden ATF.
1: Exactly.
0: Did you ever own a machine gun?
1: No.
0: Did any of your guns fire full auto?
1: None of them.
0: Did you have an arsenal of, let me ask you this, were you illegally running guns up the iron pipeline to gangs in New York?
1: I never sold a firearm in my life, period.
0: Everything you bought was for personal use?
1: Personal use, just for a display memorabilia collection.
0: Would the ATF actually take the guns that you had in your possession and the parts and take them back to their evil ATF den and reconstruct them in ways that you couldn't have done because you didn't have the evil den parts that the ATF has, and make those guns do bad things in the eyes of the ATF, and then come back and blame you for it and try to put you in prison for things that you didn't even have?
1: Yes, that's exactly what they did.
0: No, say it ain't so. Justin.
1: Well,
0: FCC friendly. It's hard to do.
1: The story is horrifying, and if you look at the facts, you know, basically, they manufactured machine gun parts and made machine guns and blamed it on Tate.
0: And put him in prison, Jared.
2: It just, it should wake everybody up, because Tate's not the only person this has happened to. You can take that to the bank. There are other people sitting in federal prison
0: that we don't even know about.
2: That perhaps maybe the same agent did what he did to other people. So we need accountability, and we need sunlight on this situation.
0: Are you comfortable with the new ATF leadership that we have that accountability and we've got some sunlight streaming down here?
2: There's definitely some sunlight. This is the best ATF director we've ever had, maybe the best we'll ever have, but one man does not make an agency. And, you know, it's like when you get a new chief in a police department. If there's 4,000 cops, there's still 4,000 cops. You just can't get rid of everybody. So he's got some work ahead of him.
0: We've got unions to deal with. Bad apples, we understand, Tate, are still there. The people who lied about you on the stand did these things at their evil ATF den to create these things so that they could put... Ladies and gentlemen, do you understand what we're talking about here? Let me make this very clear. When I tell you the other side hates you, when you hear Justin Moon many years on this program in the roundtable tell you that they want to put you in prison, this man sitting at this table with us is a victim of that. They will do it to you, too. Do not misunderstand what I'm telling you. This is not an anomaly. There are others we don't know about. We're going to try to find them. We're going to find them. I know you've made it a mission, Tate.
1: It is my mission, and I've already found a few.
0: And help them, and you have already found a few.

0: 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We're often quick to say, if there's anything I can do, just let me know. But what if we stopped waiting to be asked and simply showed up? On the If There Is Anything I Can Do podcast, Pam McConnell shares real stories, biblical wisdom, and practical ways to walk alongside people through grief, loss, and life's hardest moments. 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
1: Tommy guns at our store, so you just need to come down and pick one, and as long as the ATF lets us transfer it to you, we will.
2: So we left here, ladies and gentlemen, after the event, and take it away.
3: Yeah, so we left here, we went up to his warehouse, the Tommy warehouse, which is just an incredible facility, and Mr. Moon took me inside, and I was overwhelmed by his display of everything he has, and he told me, pick one of those off the wall, and he had a couple dozen different Tommy guns on the wall, so... Of course, they had the Trump commemorative one, so I picked that, and he took it down and handed it right to me, and we started filling out paperwork.
2: Yeah, ladies and gentlemen, all of us are grinning from ear to ear at the table because we were all there. And you can go. Let's go ahead and push your social media page, because you've got it out on X, and it's now got thousands of views. But you put a picture of the four of us up,
3: right,
2: as you were holding that gun. What did that feel like to you?
3: That was just such an amazing feeling, because 37 days ago, I woke up in a jail cell. Pretty much thinking that there's a great chance that I would never be able to even touch another firearm again, never mind fill out a 4473 and transfer one into my name. So, I mean, just what a full circle moment. And, I mean, it's just the stars are aligning, and I just am so thankful for everybody that's been by my side.
2: That was an incredible moment to witness. We've got it. It's all there for you, ladies and gentlemen. He's put it out on his Twitter feed. You can go see it. What's the Twitter?
3: At Tata Damiak.
2: Adamiak.
3: That's
2: it. Make sure that's right. And it's pronounce your name again.
3: Tate Adamiak.
2: Tate Adamiak, because everybody says it wrong, and he understands that. Jared did it. We all did it. Justin, as the owner of Auto Ordnance and Car Arms, what did it feel like to you to be able to ask this young man, knowing everything, and be able to point to that wall in your store?
1: Well,
2: and say, take a
1: picture. Given the story, I'm really happy to be able to present the gift to him. But the saga continues. It's not complete. I'm sure you guys want to talk about that. But hopefully we'll have a very happy ending, and we'll move forward. And Tate will become well-known throughout the country. And hopefully he'll have a better and better career opportunities to come in the future.
2: We're going to talk a little bit about that, about your future, too, before this hour closes out. And obviously I know where Justin is going. The story is not over yet. Jared, you were there. You have great depth of knowledge with ATF and how these things operate. You've done countless videos on Form 4s, 4473s, transfers, etc. You were there to witness Tate fill out a Form 4473 for the first time in 4 years. Tell us.
4: It was cool, man. It was,
2: We are getting ready to come close to a break.
4: So okay, it was just really cool to be part of history. The history was absolutely made yesterday, and when the full details are released at some point, I think people will be astonished. There were a lot of hands that made yesterday a possibility, and due to brother, it was a pleasure to be able to be part of the pie for you.
2: Yeah, I have to say this, guys, that to have had a front row seat to you regaining your life back has been nothing short of an absolute honor and remarkable to watch. Ladies and gentlemen, we're getting ready to take a break. We will go into some of the details that Jared was alluding to and that Justin alluded to. And Tate, I'll let you take it. You tell us what you're comfortable with, and we'll go from there. Guys, we'll be right back after the break. Don't go away. You don't want to miss this.
5: With SRN News, I'm Mary Rose. President Trump is facing bipartisan backlash over a deal allowing Russian diesel into the U.S. and global markets. The president says Russia will immediately release 300,000 tons of diesel to ease a global fuel shortage, with more shipments to follow. Critics say the deal gives Putin a financial lifeline and undermines U.S. sanctions, while some Republicans argue it could lower fuel prices and give President Trump leverage over Moscow. Ukrainian President Zelensky called the agreement a birthday gift to Putin. Officials in Saudi Arabia say the main airport in Riyadh has been hit by a second missile attack in 2 days. A Saudi military spokesman said a projectile hit King Khalid International Airport on Sunday, starting a fire and causing injuries. This is SRN News.

0: Hey, I am Brant, and her name is Sherry, and she's a friend and a colleague of mine, and we were just praying for her, actually, because she had a major surgery she just went through.
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9: Tonight we can expect partly cloudy skies with a low of 71. Tomorrow will bring less humidity with intervals of sunshine, later turning cloudy. Temperatures will peak at 88. Tomorrow night will be clear with a low of 70. Looking ahead to Tuesday, anticipate plenty of sunshine with a high of 89. Tuesday night will remain clear with a low of 71. That's your AccuWeather forecast. I'm meteorologist Jason Caterina for AM 860, The Answer.
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11: Yeah, welcome back to the show, ladies and gentlemen. Blackoutcoffee.com/AAR. I would normally ask Greg how many cups of Blackout Coffee I had to start my day, but that would be kind of silly because I didn't get the cups and I didn't bring the instant. So I didn't have any cups of Blackout Coffee today. But if I did, and if it were a blackout, it would have been three, Jared.
12: Yeah, I forgot mine, too. Yeah.
11: Greg might not be talking, but now that he knows where he's showing us that he's alive back there. And there's a reason he's not talking, ladies and gentlemen, and that's simply due to the connection. We got a loop back, so we just don't want you to hear that because it's kind of annoying. But blackoutcoffee.com/AAR.
12: That's the place to be, man. That is the place. I just wish I remembered mine.
11: Well, you know, you own part of the company. I would next time maybe bring some, okay?
12: Yeah.
11: Justin, I'm just curious. Did you have any coffee to start your day today?
13: I think today's actually a four coffee day.
11: A four coffee day today.
13: I think
11: Tate,
13: so.
11: How about you?
14: Yeah, I think I'm about two cups in.
11: Two cups in, yeah. Well, I've got a little rock star beverage going on over here because I just didn't want too much because we have to get up early for a flight. But guys, it's blackoutcoffee.com/AAR. All right, Tate, sometimes we say this, you're going to hear this as a participant on the show going forward. Sometimes the best radio is the radio the guests and listeners never get to hear because it occurs during the breaks. And boy, you just hit us with radio gold. I said, stop. Let's bring that to the microphone. You had us all cracking up. You were talking about the Tommy gun and how that's what you wanted. And then you told Justin during the break that you hadn't made the connection. Go for it.
6: Yeah, so just a little backstory. I was actually talking to Ed Martin, who was the pardon attorney. I received my pardon, and it was a copy. And I asked him if I could get the original, and he said those are retained in a vault. So he said that we can work on trying to get something signed. And then the other thing that I was contemplating was, well, what's going to be the first firearm I get when I actually transfer one into my name? And, you know, now the lights are starting to go off, and I'm thinking, my next goal is to try to get President Trump to sign a firearm. Which one is it going to be? So I hop on Google, and this was weeks before this event and before I even knew that Car Arms or, you know, Auto Ordnance was involved.
11: So you had literally, truly not made the connection?
6: No, I had not made the connection whatsoever. So I hop on Google, and I'm just searching for commemorative Trump firearms, and one of the first ones that pops up is the 1927 A1 Trump Save America Tommy gun. And so I'm thinking, oh my God, that is the one. Trump's a gangster. The Tommy gun is a gangster weapon. So I'm like, that's it. So I'm already looking around the country to try to locate them. I'm trying to find, I'm looking on GunBroker for them. And then you'd mentioned that Car Arms is going to be involved. The Tommy warehouse will be involved. So I was actually just hoping that they would have one in stock. And then we already talked about how it wound up working out.
11: I think I said to you, I said something along the lines of, you know, we'd know a guy.
6: Right.
11: That's going to be involved in all of this. And,
6: Yeah, when you said that to me, I didn't really pick up what you were talking about. I mean, you guys know everybody, but yeah.
11: Trump's a gangster. The 27 Tommy gun. Now, Jared, let's talk Tommy guns real quick, and I'll come to you because, Justin, but do you have a Tommy gun?
12: I will in a couple days. I bought mine this weekend, too.
11: From where?
12: From Mr. Moon at the Tommy Gun Warehouse, because it is the gun that gave us the National Firearms Act, and part of my mission is to get rid of the National Firearms Act, so now I have the one that caused it.
11: And that's, ladies and gentlemen, go back and let's hear what he just said again. Because if the history of the Tommy gun is the history of gun control, as you know it, that was just wiped out after 92 years. Now, I had not thought about it, Justin, in that way. That's why you're just who you are, brother. Because I have one, and I've had it for a number of years, and it's my family heirloom gun. I mean, that's it. It's a Tommy gun. Mine's the TM1. Mine doesn't have the gangster wheel on it like a lot of people could have saved with the gangster, right? But it was that gun that created, eventually, after the St. Valentine's Day Massacre, yep, that gave us the National Firearms Act that we just wiped out. And for you, ladies and gentlemen, he bought the single gun. I made that clear to everybody there. I just bought the gun that gave us the NFA that we just wiped out, and I just bought the gun. And he bought it at the time. Awesome. He goes, how cool is that, Justin?
13: That's awesome. And, you know, President Trump, he is a legit gangster. His mugshot proves it.
11: Guys, we're not kidding with you. This is, you know, but to have heard you say that, and to have heard you, I think those were the most profound words I've heard all weekend, was I am literally buying the gun that gave us the Gun Control Act that we just wiped out 92 years later. And we've talked about the history of the Gun Control Act, Jared, and how historic just this last 90 to 120 days has been.
12: Yeah.
11: Did you ever think, honestly, that you would be at the Tommy Gun Warehouse buying that gun and paperwork process and everything else, because it's all been wiped out?
12: No. In fact, when I did the first video about the NFA ruling that came out in August, I literally, when I went live, said I'd never, ever thought I would say this in my life. The NFA is bleeding and dying.
11: Isn't it crazy?
12: It's crazy.
11: And, I mean, you know a guy. You know, we've all talked to, we've interviewed, you've interviewed him far more times than I have. I've interviewed him one time. The left hated the interview, so I chalk that up as a big victory, right?
13: Yeah.
11: When they write you up and tell you that you're pandering to the EDF of the gun rights policy Congress, I take that as, that's a W for me. I'll walk away with that. I'm good. I'll take that 1 point win. Tate, I can't even imagine the win you had. Now, I do have to say this because it's funny. Okay. Let's take this into the final segment. Let's talk about what Justin had mentioned and what Jared had mentioned, that this is not yet over, okay? Because you don't have possession of that firearm yet.
6: Right, and that was kind of to be expected. We were hoping for the best, but yeah, so I filled out the 4473. At first, they put it in a delayed status, which never happened to me before. Anytime I've bought firearms previously.
11: Okay, stop for just a second. You expected that.
6: Pretty much.
11: Shocked? Were you disappointed? I didn't even ask you this yet while you were there. Was there a sense of disappointment?
14: I mean, it is a presidential
6: pardon. I mean, I would have loved to walk directly out with it, you know, that day. But, I mean, I'm a pretty patient person. I've learned patience over the last few years.
14: Yeah,
6: so
14: we'll start unlearning it, brother. Yeah, you're a free man.
6: Yeah,
14: no more.
6: So, okay, I want it. I want it now. But, yeah, let's just make sure all the paperwork's in line because I don't want any, you know, knocks at my door or, better yet, just getting pulled over and, you know, taken out.
14: Okay, so, you know, the delay wasn't bad, but do we want to talk about how it came back and then how it transpired? Because it stretched over a day, and I think it's important. Justin, would you explain the purchase process in Pennsylvania? It's a little bit unique to other states.
13: Right. We have to file with PICS, Pennsylvania Instant Tax System, and then they'll let us know whether or not the 4473 is accepted and approved and that we can make the transfer. Or they'll say it's pending or delayed, or they'll say it's under review, or they'll deny it. So what happened was that it was on, you know, delay.
14: Research.
13: Yeah, it was being researched.
14: Have you seen that before?
13: Yeah, we've seen that before.
14: Is it rare to see research, or was it easy? Would you more normally see some form of denial or an outright poll?
13: It usually goes into research, and then you
14: so
13: wait
14: that's
13: a while.
14: Not unusual.
13: And it's not unusual.
14: All right. I have to say that I wasn't surprised by that. I was disappointed that it happened, Jared, because as you were going through this process, we were standing back there talking about how it was going to be. And it took about how long yesterday before that came out?
13: Well,
14: not today's result, but yesterday, just for that PICS to be completed.
13: It was under review when the store closed, so we found out in the morning that it was denied.
14: So it took quite a while, and when it came back as research and not an outright denial, I have to tell you that I was still remaining a little bit optimistic. Were you?
12: Yeah, that's why I started making phone calls to see what we should expect and what can be done immediately, if anything can be done immediately.
14: From people, by the way, ladies and gentlemen, without naming any names, people who would know, you would think would know, who they themselves, because this was a presidential pardon, and this opens up a discussion we're going to have in the next hour as well, because there are other people in this situation, but not everybody gets a presidential pardon. Have you ever had anyone in the shop filling out a 4473 as a result of a presidential pardon?
13: I believe we've had people who've had their records, you know,
14: restored
13: so that they had the right to buy firearms. We've had a number of challenges to denials, which were later overturned, and we were allowed to transfer it by the state.
14: Okay, and I'm going to guess that we're going to be taking a break here shortly, so I'll wait to hear from Greg. So what we'll do in this next segment when we come back, Tate, is let's complete the process as best we can and what we expect going forward from here, because the end result is going to be really, really good for you, as you know, and as we found out from little birds out there who know what's happening. Because we expected some form of denial, ladies and gentlemen, we'll tell you what happened this morning with that denial, or if it was a denial, and what we expect afterwards. We'll be right back with Crew. Don't go away. Hi, guys, it's Mark. Look, I think you'll agree with me that as gun owners, we need to have each other's backs. That's regardless of what state we call home. Here at AAR, we discuss it every day, and we're heard in every state. Right now, Virginians desperately need our help. That means me, and that means you. You've heard the old saying, there's power in numbers, and helping in Virginia is as simple as joining Virginia Citizens Defense League. I'm a member, and I don't live in Virginia. You don't have to live there to join and stand up for your rights, because it is your rights. 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Again, I'm a member, and it's as easy as joining VCDL at vcdl.org. 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

0: 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Tate, let's go back to you here, because there is more to this, and I'll let you talk about what happened. We were talking about it came back research, but that we waited for about an hour in the shop.
1: Longer than that,
0: yeah. For that to come back. Now, that to me is unusual, but I've never seen that happen. I don't buy guns in Pennsylvania. It's been many years since I have. It's usually faster where I'm at, but we also do Nick's different, Justin, than you do. So Nick's Picks runs it directly. Picks, you don't as the FFL. They correct. Do it. Then they tell you what they were told.
2: I mean, normally, if you do fill out the 4473 for most people, Picks is pretty quick. You know, between 10 minutes, 15 minutes usually comes back approved.
0: Okay, that's just an extra layer that I'm not familiar with that is standard procedure here. But it's usually a fast process. It's not a problem. Yours came back on the research. It was well over an hour. Phone calls were being made. It came back as not denied. It came back today. Justin notified us. So it was an overnight process that it was, in fact, denied. But that's not a bad thing. I want to make that very clear, because what happens next?
3: So I was provided with some paperwork. I guess it's some sort of appeal process that I'm going to just submit additional info. I think I'll include a copy of my pardon with that, submit it, and then I think it will be attached to my file. So hopefully it'll be a little bit of a pain to get through this first process, but in the future I shouldn't have this delay.
0: It will never happen again. Now, you want to talk about a little bit about how and why?
1: Yeah.
0: Without getting too specific.
1: Yeah. So from what we were all advised last night was, when people have a pardon, it takes time, shocker, for the federal government to do what they should have done the day he got the pardon, and that's to, you know, get rid of all the stuff that would trigger a denial and clear up the criminal history. But that's been put onto a fast track. So that will happen in the next 72 hours. And the quote was, he should never have that problem again for the rest of his life.
0: And that's the fix, Justin. Now, when you see, you don't ever know why. We never know why something was denied. We're never told.
2: No.
0: You just get a denial, and that's it. You have to tell the customer done, right, as an FFL.
2: Well, we give them the application to contest it.
0: To contest it.
2: Right.
0: And I'm sure you get the question, why was it denied?
2: Well, we don't know.
0: You don't know the answer to that question. In this case, I'm going to make a guess here. Because, ladies and gentlemen, there's a bigger story here behind this. There really is. How about people that don't have presidential pardons? Okay. Which is, quite honestly, rare. There are a lot of presidential pardons, but very few are probably winding up in this type of situation. And here, what about someone who's got their rights restored? Now, we're talking government bureaucracy. Mm-hmm. We would have loved to have seen that happen overnight. So basically what we were doing was testing the waters this weekend, weren't we?
3: Exactly.
0: And do you feel the government failed or passed that test at this point?
3: I would say any second that the government withholds your constitutional rights, if you can bear arms, is a fail. So,
0: but are you, Jared, shocked that the bureaucracy, the layers of the bureaucracy, have not caught up? Now, keep in mind, the pardon was September 3rd. It was signed September 3rd. Those wheels, as far as I'm concerned, should have been put in motion the moment the pardon was signed. That bureaucratic role should have been occurring, but it apparently has not.
1: Right. No, it's not a shocker. I mean, it's just government, unfortunately. Right. They don't do anything quick. And, I mean, just look what happened with the NFA situation. How long did we wait for guidance to come out? 6 weeks, 8 weeks? So they don't do anything fast. But my hope is that the time that it does take here in the next couple of days, it's done with 100% accuracy, and I have faith that it will be. So it's not going to be an issue for him.
4: And guys, if you find yourself in a situation where you're caught in that bureaucracy, what kind of advice would you give to someone who, maybe not a pardon, whatever it is, that is going through that system, that's had their rights restored, and they tell you, well, Justin, I've had my rights restored. What do you say to them?
2: Well, you know, Mark, I think, you know, in defense of the ATF and the current director, we have to remember that this is the only agency in the history of America which murdered 78 people in Waco, Texas, including men, women, and children. So, you know, given that situation, maybe, you know, we got to come a little bit of slack.
4: You know, for a minute, he had me going. Guys, I'm looking at him, and I've known him a long time. I can usually tell. He had a dead serious look on his face. That was well played. Yeah, no, we're not going to cut him any slack whatsoever. And what's your advice? Because something tells me you're going to get a lot of questions about this over time. People are going to start reaching out to you and asking you things. You're going to be mentoring a lot of people over time. What do you tell them?
3: In regards to this process?
4: Yeah, not that yours is going to be the same process. Maybe I didn't ask that properly, but if somebody came to you and said, you know, I'm frustrated with this. I had a record expunged. I have filled out this paperwork. I don't see any movement on it yet. What do you tell them? Don't know?
3: Yeah, I don't know yet because I got to get through the process and see how it works for me. I do know Ed Martin's trying to put together a program to help people with this stuff, so I might point them in his direction.
4: Well, and the reason it's important is because if you've talked to Ed, as you well know, they're restoring rights across the country.
1: Right.
4: What good are restoring the rights if they have to go through a bureaucratic process? I mean, you've got a presidential pardon here. Now, yeah, it was, but it's September 3rd. We're now October 11th right now as we bring the show to you guys. It should have been done over that time period, and it wasn't. And that's a presidential signature.
1: Yeah. Yeah, I believe that when you walk out of that building, when you leave the walls of the prison, that all of your rights should be reinstituted immediately.
4: You should be able to go to the vending machine we should all be able to buy guns out of in the near future. Absolutely, because your rights have been restored, particularly when it's a presidential pardon. And there was that brings up an interesting question, because as you were filling out the form, you turned around and looked at me and said, what do I put here? You want to tell us about what that question was?
3: Right. It was the question about if you were convicted of a felony offense or if there's one on your record. So, yeah, I definitely wanted to make sure I was filling that out properly. So I reached out to my attorneys, and I know you guys reached out to some folks as well for me.
4: Do you remember what I said to you almost instantly when you asked that?
3: You said that's going to be a solid no.
4: That's a no.
3: You're expunged.
4: It's done. It's over.
3: Right.
4: It's gone. It's a presidential unconditional pardon. That had to feel good.
3: Yeah, it does feel really good. Like I said before, this was a form that I was all too familiar with that I thought I would never, ever be able to fill out again. So just standing there, it was a photo opportunity for me. I mean,
4: oh yeah.
3: Like I said, 37 days ago, I was waking up in a jail cell.
4: Proud and honored to have some of those photos on my own phone. And, you know, that question is legit. We did reach out to some people who you would expect would know the answer to that, who also hesitated briefly, right?
1: Yeah, yeah.
4: You spoke to them personally.
1: Yeah, it was one of those, wow, I've never had that scenario. But they knew where we needed to look on page 5, and they knew what needed to be put down there, and so the rest is history.
4: Greg, how much time do we have? I know we're getting up against that break. We've got 30 seconds, guys. Okay, so here's what we're going to do. We're going to take this to the break. When we come back, Ryan Petty is going to be here with us. Ryan Petty's going to jump in this conversation. He's been listening to this. He knows the story from yesterday, although he was not here. He's got some ideas and some thoughts because this opens up bigger questions in time. 6 minutes after, guys, we'll be back with the crew. Don't go away.
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0: Hey, I am Brant, and her name is Sherry, and she's a friend and a colleague of mine, and we were just praying for her, actually, because she had a major surgery she just went through.
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6: With SRN News, I'm Mary Rose. Officials in Saudi Arabia say the main airport in Riyadh has been hit by a second missile attack in 2 days. Reporter Lisa Carton has the details.
7: A Saudi military spokesman said a projectile hit King Khalid International Airport today, causing a fire and several injuries. On Saturday, a strike at the same airport killed 13, including one American, and injured more than 300 others.
6: President Trump says the U.S. is weighing its options in the region as Houthi rebels in Yemen claimed responsibility for recent attacks. Russia and Ukraine agree to a ceasefire on energy infrastructure. Correspondent Richard Boyd reports.
8: President Trump announced the energy ceasefire in the war between Russia and Ukraine in a post on Truth Social, saying that both parties have agreed. Following the announcement, Ukraine President Volodymyr Zelensky posted on X that Ukraine supports the ceasefire. He went on to say that it's important that Russia supports it as well. It comes just days after President Trump said Russia will supply diesel fuel to the U.S. The president called it a great announcement for diesel prices for Americans. The deal reportedly angered Zelensky. Richard Boyd reports.
6: Officials in Saudi Arabia say the main airport in Riyadh has been hit by a second missile attack in 2 days. A Saudi military spokesman said a projectile hit King Khalid International Airport on Sunday, causing a fire and several injuries. It comes the day after a strike on the same airport killed 13 people, including one American, and injured more than 300 others. And the president said Saturday the U.S. is weighing its options in the region as Houthi rebels in Yemen claimed responsibility for these recent attacks. This is SRN News.
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18: Tonight we'll have partly cloudy skies with a low of 71. Tomorrow, expect less humidity with intervals of sun, later becoming cloudy. The high will reach 88. By tomorrow night, skies will be clear with a low of 70. As for Tuesday, anticipate abundant sunshine with a high of 89. Tuesday night is set to be clear with a low of 71. That's your AccuWeather forecast. I'm meteorologist Jason Caterina for AM 860, The Answer.
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24: And welcome in, ladies and gentlemen. 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We are not streaming live video today because we are remote, literally remote, at the Carr Firearms Group studios. We're going to jump right into it, guys. We've got Ryan Petty on the line. We'll go to him in just a moment. Sitting to my left, Justin Moon, wearing his Carr hat. at the Car Firearms Group Studios here. And thank you for having us, brother, for the Freedom Festival. It was great.
2: Thank you. We just had too much fun this weekend.
24: We did have a lot of fun. I was looking forward to the trip. Jared Yanis, I didn't think you and I were, frankly, originally, it was kind of touch and go. We were on the same flight coming out of Atlanta, and you were coming in out of Tennessee. I wasn't sure we were going to get out because of the storm, but here we are.
3: Bumpiest ride I've ever taken on a plane, man.
24: It was from Tennessee to Atlanta. It wasn't that bad coming out of Atlanta. A little bit coming up, but other than that, we went the opposite direction, so it worked. It's caught up with us, and sitting to your left is Tate Adamiak. Tate Adamiak, of course, pardoned on September 3rd, full unconditional pardon by President Donald J. Trump after spending 4 years in hell. That's true.
5: Yeah, that's an easy way to say it.
24: That's the FCC-friendly way to
5: right.
24: say it. You learned some things while you were in there that you never thought you'd learn in your life.
5: Yeah, definitely. Do things.
24: Did you ever learn how to cook out of a bag?
5: Yeah, that's how we cook our food, make our pizzas. That's how some people cook their wine in a mop bucket.
24: So don't say that's how we cook our pizzas. You're not there anymore, and it's never going to happen again. You're out. But you were telling some stories about how water was being boiled and how hooch was being made and all these things that you see on documentaries, and you actually lived it. Something you never thought you'd ever have to go through in your life, ever. How mind-blowing was that?
5: Yeah, it's hard to wrap your head around. I went from being active duty in the Navy with a security clearance to not being trusted with a microwave, so people had to improvise.
24: And you've made the comment. I want to give a shout-out because you've talked about the guards and what they go through in those facilities. Give them that shout because you were stunned by what they went through.
5: The guards?
24: Yeah.
5: Yeah, I mean, the guards are... They deal with a lot. I mean, there's inmates in there that treat them horribly, but, you know, they kind of take it out on inmates as well, so sometimes it's deserved.
24: Cell phones are all over the place in there.
5: Yeah, I mean, cell phones are droned in, and there's some bad Apple guards that smuggle them in.
24: Look at the look on his face. I'm ready to crack up over here. Jared's sitting over to your right. Jared, I'm over here. No, you got me choking over here because we were eating pizza. You lit up, and your eye, I mean.
3: Drones have changed everything, man.
24: From warfare to prison.
3: To prison cell phones.
24: Can you believe
3: that's crazy.
24: Ryan Petty in Florida, welcome in, brother. How are you?
7: Mark, it's great to be here tonight. Great show.
24: Oh, man. I tell you what, Ryan, you've been listening. I want you to jump in here and talk to Tate, talk to all, whatever you want to do, ask questions, ask away. What was your thoughts on that? Because I know when you and I talked prior to the show that some of the things we talked about that we were going to talk about today opened up a whole world of other questions that we could go down so many rabbit holes. What are you thinking here? Bring it up.
7: Oh, you know, it's like where to start with this story. First of all, Tate, it was great to meet you at the Gun Rights Policy Conference. Love to hear this story. When Mark called and related what happened, I was blown away. It's amazing. Congratulations on a Tommy gun. You beat me, man. You got yours before I got mine. So that's awesome. Justin, thank you for being so gracious. What an amazing, thing that you did there, Justin and Car Arms. You guys are just, amazing folks. Proud to call you a friend and proud to be an American with you. It goes in so many directions. Look, I was not surprised. I mean, we could just start with what do I put on the 4473? Oh my gosh, that blew me away. Cause you know, if I were facing that situation, with one of my customers, obviously we don't guide or direct their answers, but I wouldn't know how to advise them and I wouldn't know whether it was a yes or whether it was a no. And I guess I'd probably say, you know, you might have to call an attorney, but you guys had access to the top dog and were able to get an answer immediately. You know, what an amazing story you'll have to tell, Tate. I can't wait for the book and I'm looking forward to the movie too.
24: Oh yeah, the movie. We've never talked about a movie, have we? We know there's a book coming out. You wanna jump on that? You are beginning some note process there. You're gonna write about this, I hope.
5: Right. Yeah, I've been taking sort of detailed notes throughout this whole process, and just like the actual research that I've conducted. I mean, in prison, you have no access to email and things like that. So I have hundreds of pages worth of notes, things that I was, you know, just mailing to Lee Williams, for example, that are going to be very helpful in telling my story.
24: Yeah, Ryan, as an FFL. You know, when you don't have answers, you mentioned something that you can't advise. Is there a rule there? If someone were to ask you a question, what do you do? I want other people out there to understand when they're filling out a 4473 what their responsibility is and what your responsibility is as an FFL. What can you and can you not tell them?
7: You know, we can answer basic questions, but one of the things that we look out for and one of the things the ATF's trained us to do, and I think one of the good functions of the ATF is to look out for straw buyers, right? Look out for people trying to purchase a firearm for somebody that's a prohibited person. And so we've been instructed, really, when you get down to those questions, other than sort of explaining what the question means, we're not allowed to or supposed to provide the answer for the customer. So, you know, when Tate came up against that question, have you ever been convicted of a felony? I would be stuck. I wouldn't know what to say to him. I guess I would say, call your lawyer. I don't know. I haven't run into that situation. My guess is many FFLs haven't run into that situation. What's special about Tate's situation is this is a presidential pardon, which is just awesome, I think. But I think, you know, there's a lot of folks that are having their rights restored under the Trump administration that had previously lost their rights. And I think this is a question that's going to come up more and more often. One of the things I think the ATF needs to do is put out guidance to FFLs about how to handle these situations. And for the general public, understanding what they do as far as recourse. Of course, you could submit, as Justin has said, you know, you could give the customer the form. There's an email address that you can send, you know, and ask why you got a denial. But I think there needs to be additional guidance provided by the ATF to FFLs. And I think there needs to be training done internally within the FFL, within the ATF on how to handle these situations. And third, and you ran into this in Pennsylvania, we deal with this here in Florida too. We do our background checks through the Florida Department of Law Enforcement. It sounds like Pennsylvania has something similar. The ATF needs to train the state agencies and make sure they're updating their records on a regular basis, because, you know, it's been more than like 48 hours since Tate received his pardon. And my question, you know, Mark, when you and I talked, my question was, why hadn't Pennsylvania updated their records?
24: All right. That's a perfectly legitimate question. And I think bureaucratically, that's going to be the toughest obstacle to overcome, Jared, because once the FBI makes the change at the federal level, that fixes the problem, but it doesn't fix the problem when you're dealing with the Florida Department of Law Enforcement, or as you said, referred to as FDLE or PICS here is the same thing, Justin. Would additional guidance matter, or does it have to come from a bureaucratic fix? Is guidance even going to help?
2: Well, I mean, from our point of view, what Ryan said is absolutely correct. As a FFL, the gun dealer, you're not, when the customer's filling out the 4473, we don't basically answer any questions. We just let them fill it out.
24: Jared, you're shaking your head. Yes, I mean, I think this is absolutely 100% going to have to be a bureaucratic fix. I don't think the, because it's going to be the state that's going to be the problem. It's always the state's being the problem. And once you get the feds to fix this thing.
6: Yeah, well, to be fair, our issue wasn't just the state level here, because this is such a rare occasion. This is going to have to be fixed on the federal level as well, which is why we were able to lend a hand.
24: Yeah, and that's in that case, what we're talking about, ladies and gentlemen, is that Tate's pardon was completed on September 3rd. He was released on September 4th. And that was just because of the time the pardon was signed and the time that they had to get to you where you were. Otherwise, you would have been out even a day earlier, which I would like to think the extra day would help with the federal government, but an extra day with the federal government doesn't do a thing when here we are all of these days out at this point. Now, 37 days in here, right?
6: Yes.
24: So, okay. When we come back, we're going to move in a bunch of different directions with you, ladies and gentlemen. You've got essentially a roundtable for the remainder of the broadcast. We'll be back right after this.

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1: Hi, guys. It's Mark. Look, I think you'll agree with me that as gun owners, we need to have each other's backs. 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
1: 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You should be too. Ladies and gentlemen, we're going to be talking some politics here about what's coming up in the midterms and why it is so vital that you join not just the NRA, but your state's groups as well. 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Welcome back. 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Justin, you mentioned something during the break, and again, we go back to that. Some of the best radio is the radio that the listener isn't hearing, and it comes out during the break. And you mentioned Shapiro here in PA. Guys, we're talking about the process Tate had to go through in purchasing and filling out his first 4473 here and some of the bureaucratic red tape that absolutely has to be fixed. This is bringing up issues that we've never talked about before. So this is new territory for all of us. You mentioned Shapiro. Now we're going to, let's take that because that leads into a whole nother discussion. And Ryan Petty, we've got you here with us too as well. Don't want to forget you on the microphone. Go ahead, Justin. Well,
2: our governor here in Pennsylvania is for people who like liberty and freedom, it's a conundrum because as a Democrat, he's governing as a moderate, and on gun on firearms issues and hunting issues and self-defense issues. I mean,
1: is he a moderate or is he governing as a moderate? There's a difference.
2: He's governing as a moderate. I mean, we're getting pro-hunting laws, you know, being passed, and we are also, you know, like, you couldn't have automatic knives in Pennsylvania. Right. Prior to government Shapiro, under Governor Shapiro, automatic knives became legal here in Pennsylvania.
1: Now, so, let me ask you this, because that leads to this question. Is he pandering to something? This is truly a purple state.
2: Well, the problem is that because he's governing as a moderate, people are kind of thinking that Democrats are not so crazy. And, you know, as a result, he's expanding the Democratic elected base in Congress, and they've taken over. They've taken over the House here in Pennsylvania, and, you know, we're just barely holding on in the Senate, and he's kind of made the Democrats not so scary. But if you look at the actual Democrats in the House and Senate, man, they are wacko.
1: They're whacked. Jared, you're laughing here, and, you know, he brings up some really good points as we head into the midterms, because that's a viewpoint that I hadn't thought about previously. I don't pay attention that as much to, because I'm not here in PA, so I'm not seeing the PA politics that you are. And you have mentioned a lot in some of our conversations over the weekends what you're seeing out there that we don't see outside the state. So I'm not really in tune with that. And that brings up a really interesting point, because the Democrats know how important Pennsylvania is because they lost Pennsylvania to Trump in the last election. I think he's being told to do these things to shore up that Pennsylvania Democrat base.
2: Well, Governor Shapiro is a very smart, shrewd politician, and he probably has ambitions to higher office, and he's playing the long game. But I think, you know, he is a Democrat, and if he has unrestricted power, I'm pretty sure he's not going to be on our side.
1: Jared?
3: Yeah, he's the type of person that when they do reach 1600 Pennsylvania Avenue, everything that we just experienced on Friday from Director Sakata and Donald Trump will get undone immediately, which is why people need to stay up to date with everything that's going on. Yeah. I mean, Governor Shapiro governing moderately now because of the position he wants, but he wasn't very moderate when he was the Attorney General here.
1: Yeah, that's a fact. Tate,

0: When someone you love is hurting, what do? We're often quick to say, if there's anything I can do, just let me know. But what if we stopped waiting to be asked and simply showed up? On the If There Is Anything I Can Do podcast, Pam McConnell shares real stories, biblical wisdom, and practical ways to walk alongside people through grief, loss, and life's hardest moments. 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
1: I don't want to say overly optimistic, or, but he said the media is lying. And Mark, you and I talked about this a little bit. It was a bit of a psyop with the release of all these polls and aggregate polls. And it was really meant to depress conservative voters and try to keep the Republican vote suppressed. He feels like those polls are starting to tighten up, and they'll get tighter and tighter as we approach Election Day. And as maybe luck would have it, or as things typically go, Republicans really outperform the polls, certainly the early polling and the polling a month out. So he was fairly optimistic. However, a word of caution, and I think we've been all been saying this for weeks and weeks and weeks. We've got to get out and vote. What we don't want to have happen is, you know, President Trump is a lame duck, but we don't need him to be the lamest duck, right, for the last 2 years of his presidency. The work that Cicada is doing, the work that the DOJ is doing, and the work that the other agencies are doing needs to progress and needs to continue. And so we don't need the Trump administration embroiled in a bunch of worthless, useless impeachment activities. We need them to continue to do the work that they're doing. Number one. Number two, with regards to Shapiro and, you know, and everything going on, right? Look, there's no question he's governing to the center. That's what Democrats are going to do that have ambition to higher office. And so he's going to go in 2028 with that record, and who knows who he'll be up against. No, we don't have that problem, Mark, to your specific question in Florida, but I will tell you, I'm going to get out and vote early. And if I could, I'd vote often, but the point is I'm going to get out there and vote. And I'm encouraging all my friends to vote, because what we have in Florida could go away in an election cycle or two. And so I don't take what we have for granted. We're going to get out there and we're going to vote. We're going to keep the super majorities that we have in the House of Representatives, or in the House and in the Senate in Florida. That's our goal.
2: All right, guys, we're getting ready to take a break. Ryan, thanks for that in-depth answer. Justin, when you come back, I'm going to throw it back over to you to wrap up on Shapiro, okay, because he's very scary for a lot of different reasons, and I think we just heard why, so let's tie that together. Armed American Radio's Monster Cast from Car Arms in Pennsylvania from the Rod of Iron Festival that just closed out today. We'll be back right after this. Don't go away.
3: SRN News, I'm Mary Rose. President Trump is facing bipartisan backlash over a deal allowing Russian diesel into the U.S. and global markets. The president says Russia will immediately release 300,000 tons of diesel to ease a global fuel shortage, with more shipments to follow. Critics say the deal gives Putin a financial lifeline and undermines U.S. sanctions. While some Republicans argue it could lower fuel prices and give President Trump leverage over Moscow. Ukrainian President Zelensky called the agreement a birthday gift to Putin. The criticism came before President Trump announced an energy ceasefire aimed at stopping Russian and Ukrainian attacks on each other's energy infrastructure. Four people are dead and more than 400,000 customers are still without power after Hurricane Isaias. This is SRN News.
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6: Tonight, expect partly cloudy skies with a low of 71 degrees. Tomorrow, it will be less humid with intervals of sunshine, later becoming cloudy. The temperature will reach a high of 88 degrees. Tomorrow night, skies will be clear with a low of 70. Looking ahead to Tuesday, anticipate plenty of sunshine with a high of 89 degrees. Tuesday night will bring clear conditions with a low of 71. That's your AccuWeather forecast. I'm meteorologist Jason Caterina for AM 860. The answer,
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8: Welcome back, guys. I couldn't drink my Blackout Coffee today because I'm traveling, but I did have about 3 cups of coffee. Jared Yanis is sitting here with us right now, and Jared's got a stake in the company, and he didn't bring his Blackout Coffee either. So while we all had a lot of coffee today, and some are drinking some right now, I think you're drinking a cup right now, it's not Blackout, but you can get Blackout Coffee by simply visiting blackoutcoffee.com/AAR, blackoutcoffee.com/AAR, and support them and support all of our great partners. 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Welcome back to everybody here at the table. Tata Damiak, we've got Jared Yanis sitting here, of course, and we're with Carr Arms and Justin Moon and Ryan Petty, classic roundtable member. Brad Primo couldn't make it today because he is sitting on a beach, and he admitted that, and he didn't want to get off the beach, and I don't blame him one bit. Justin, back to you on the Shapiro thing, and I kind of want to tie it into, maybe you can make the introduction about Scott Pressler, who was here today.
9: Yeah.
8: I was really impressed and had an opportunity to have a brief conversation with him. He has agreed to come on the program, and I can't wait to bring that political discussion as we go into the midterms because he's in tune to this. I mean, he was just dead on with his assessments, and he was particularly dead on. I believe he's from Pennsylvania.
9: Well, he's been working Pennsylvania pretty hard, so he's worked to really get a lot of registrations here. And as he mentioned, you know, he worked with Elon Musk to bring home Pennsylvania to the president in 2024. And so, yeah, he understands the state well, and he works hard at it.
8: Well, he made it very clear today in his talk that exactly what you were mentioning about Shapiro and why Shapiro is in fact so scary, because his designs are 1600 Pennsylvania Avenue, and that's going to drive everything.
9: I think, you know, Shapiro is a very shrewd, smart politician, and he's really playing the long game right now. And he's posing as a moderate, but as, you know, Jared said, as a DA, he was going after our rights like a rabid communist.
8: Oh, yeah. And remind us who the governor was when he was the AG.
9: Yeah, I mean, there isn't a good gun to him when he was a AG, so he was going out.
8: They were tag teaming our rights, and, you know, they had guys. If you go back, you know, you talk about tag teaming rights, one of the comments that we talked about here at the festival was Pennsylvania is such an important state, but you're flanked with the two big cities, with Pittsburgh and Philadelphia, and then you've got Harrisburg in the center. And I had thought, because I'd lived here, but I don't follow as much Pennsylvania politics, but the center of that state, what used to be somewhat red, is now very blue in those areas, including up near State College. A lot of you are listening in northern Pennsylvania, central Pennsylvania, in the State College area, etc. It's now fairly blue, and that's the long game that Shapiro is in fact playing, knowing that the cities, that's why if you give them a trifecta in Washington, D.C., we're going to see some similarities to the way they're governing here until they get the trifecta. Then it's no holds barred.
9: But even in the rural areas in Pennsylvania, the vote swings. It's not like being down in Tennessee. And I'm seeing here, I'm in rural Pennsylvania, and I'm seeing a swing from the people. You know, I mean, just look at PA 12, special election for Pennsylvania House Representative. You know, plus 21 Trump district in the 2024 election.
8: Flip.
9: And the Democrat won in August.
8: When I mean, I think it's true. Pennsylvania is, in fact, a purple state. It is a true purple state. That's the definition of it, Jared, isn't it?
10: Absolutely, yeah.
8: That's that swing back and forth, and that's why independent voters in this state become so important, who are making that swing possible. Now, I talk about Georgia. Very scary in the state of Georgia. Yes, ladies and gentlemen, I can promise you, you can't thank me for giving you John Ossoff and Raphael Warnock, but you can thank a lot of Georgia voters who did that. I can arguably admit that their opponents were weak. Herschel Walker was weak. Kelly Loeffler was weak.
10: Yeah.
8: It was a bad timing. It was 2020. There was a lot of bad blood between Kemp and Raffensperger and Trump. That did not help the situation, but here we are 6 years out. Now, I made a bold prediction that the Democrats are going to run John Ossoff because they've kept him quiet for so long. They can mold him into anything they want. And they're going to try to mold him into what Shapiro is actually doing, which is why we have to pay attention, because they're not going to out him as the socialist that he is. But we happen to know what he is.
10: Yeah.
8: And we can see the shift in how he's running this campaign right now for re-election. And for the previous 5 years, where the hell have you been? We've never heard from him in the state. That is by design.
10: Well, neither one of those gentlemen can dance, which is why AOC is still an issue here.
8: And they probably wouldn't look as good as she does in a skirt. I'll go ahead and say that. She looks better in a skirt than Josh Shapiro or John Ossoff or Raphael Warnock or even me, believe it or not. And I look pretty good in a skirt. Gosh darn it. I can't believe I just said that. I've never worn a skirt, ladies and gentlemen. I can promise you it just sounded funny. Tate, jump in with the politics here. Your family lives here. And, you know, Justin asked you if you were getting that sense of that. But when you see a state like Georgia, and North Carolina came up during the break as well, guys, these are southern states that should be bright red. And you got a comment on one of your videos from somebody from Alabama talking about free state. Remind me to go there because it ties into this, okay, as the election gets closer. Does that scare you when you see deep red southern states in a country that's so divided that, look, the Democrats, if we are one governor election away in November, if Keisha Lance Bottom wins that election, the map is going to show Georgia blue, even though we have supermajorities in the state legislature, guys. I don't want to live in a blue state. Now, I don't think she's going to pull it out. I think Jackson's going to win the election. But nonetheless, they're doing everything. The PSYOP is what Scott Pressler was talking about today. The PSYOP is in full gear. And what are your thoughts?
11: Yeah, it just scares me. I mean, like I said before, the Biden administration, the Democrats, I feel, put me in prison for 20 years. And that's just the thing that most people know. They don't know that I was debanked and I'm still putting all these things back together. And You know, I think that's why we need to get out there strong and vote and, you know, put the correct people in these positions.
8: Yeah, let's remind people, when you go to prison, everything in your life stops.
11: Oh, yeah, yeah. The things that we've talked about so far is just scratching the surface. I mean, there's 1,000 other collateral damage things that I have to fix. I was debanked. They took my passports. The Department of State has them somewhere now, and I'm trying to go through that process.
8: Did your driver's license expire?
11: Driver's license is expired. You know, things
8: you don't think about.
11: Certifications expired. I was a Pennsylvania State inspection mechanic that I've always maintained that credential. Expired. You know, there's just so many things. The list goes on and on. It will take years to get back to where I was, aside from just having my freedom back.
8: I tell you what, Ryan, when you hear this stuff, coming from Florida, in the free state of Florida, your neighbor to the north potentially showing up blue on a map, what do residents down there think about this as we come into these very important elections? And we're going to take this, ladies and gentlemen, we're going to blow it up to the whole country and why they're so important. But individual states right now, the ones that we're talking about, are very important. Ryan, what's your thoughts?
12: Well, I probably shouldn't announce this on the radio, but we're preparing to invade, to liberate the state of Georgia if necessary. So get ready. We're coming.
8: You have to say, your governor did say he would put troops at the border. He did say that.
12: Yeah. So, but you know, all kidding aside, you know, what strikes me about what happened to Tate, and it's happened to others, right? And Tate, thank you for getting the word out about the others, and trying to help those that found themselves in a similar situation to the one you were facing. And making us aware of those situations so we can get those things corrected too. But it just strikes me that it's at the whim of a prosecutor. They can manufacture evidence against somebody, and something that was perfectly legal in my state is something that lands somebody like Tate in prison for 20 years. And we can't live in a society where we're at the whim of the capricious judgments of a prosecutor. And talking about Shapiro a minute ago, he's governing as a moderate now. But when he's an attorney general, he was a rabid progressive, right? That our founders are literally rolling over in their graves right now to think that we have, as citizens, have allowed our government to act in such arbitrary and capricious ways. And we've got to get back to where the rule of law matters. That's why what Cicada said, you know, when...
8: Stop you right there, bud. I hate to talk over you, but we're getting ready to take a hard break. When we come back, we'll go back to Cicada and Ryan Petty. Don't go away. A lot to cover with you in the remainder of this broadcast.
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8: Hi, guys, it's Mark. Look, I think you'll agree with me that as gun owners, we need to have each other's backs. 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
8: Yeah, welcome back to the show, ladies and gentlemen. 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
8: Yeah, absolutely raised a lot of money for them. 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But your state's rights organizations, we're working very closely right now with Arizona Citizens Defense League. AZCDL is two votes away from turning blue, ladies and gentlemen. Arizona, not just Georgia, Arizona, Pennsylvania, also very critical. You are just a hair away in this real swing state in Pennsylvania. These midterms are absolutely critical. Join these states' organizations. 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We were going to go back to you, I believe, or to Ryan on Cicada, right? Ryan, let's go back to you on Cicada. Close that out. We're going to then flip it over to Jared, who's going to tell us what's coming up over at Jared Yanis on YouTube, formerly Guns and Gadgets, or still Guns and Gadgets, right? Lots to cover with you. I'll let you take it away, Ryan, if you would do that, and then we'll go over to Jared. And we've got a lot of things to cover with the NFA guidance, ATF, and everything else. Go for it.
12: Yeah, just briefly, you know, Cicada said at Gun Rights Policy Conference today, he was taking time to do this the right way so that it wouldn't be easily undone. Now, we know that that's still going to be very fragile. What we need is action in Congress. We need to reverse or change some of these laws. But I appreciate, and I think we as Americans need to appreciate, that it takes time to do this correctly. And that was something I thought was very, very important that he let us know there at that conference.
8: Attorney General Todd Blanche, he made the same comments to me both on air and off air, that the goal of the administration, and I quote him, he said, whether we lose the midterms or win the midterms, we want to win. but even if we lose the midterms, that these moves we're making now are locked down regardless of an administration, which were encouraging words, but a lot of work has to go into that, Jared. You've talked about that and a number of other things. Let's go to, I guess we'll start with the ATF's guidance now on the NFA issues, mm-hmm. and then we'll go deep into the states, because this state here and my state, Pennsylvania and Georgia, have what I wish I could say was unique issues, but it's not. There are 19 states total, so there are 17 others besides Pennsylvania and Georgia. Guys, you may live in one. We'll explain what all this means. Take it away.
10: Yeah, so effective Friday, the ATF has made a decision internally to not enforce certain things of the NFA anymore. Most people who are familiar with what has been happening since August know that it was only to the named plaintiffs and customers, members, future and present, present and future. So what Rob Sakata, and I'll give him a ton of credit for it, and I've told him this to his face, what he did was did everything he could possibly do administratively to stretch that nationally. The judge couldn't do it because of Trump v. Casa. The Supreme Court has put restrictions on how big of an injunction a district court judge can do. So the administration, from the White House to the AG to the ATF director, did what they could do to make this as wide-ranging as possible. They can't affect state law, which is where the states come in. Like I said today, that we are the employers in these scenarios. And if you own a business, you want to make sure you have really good employees so the business can run. Well, your employees are your legislators. For those states that have issues that tie directly to an NFA process that no longer exists, thus you can't do certain things that other states can, you need to make wholesale changes. And with a vote coming in 3 weeks, you have a perfect opportunity to audition those people who are asking for your vote. And it's a good time to replace some people who will not go on record saying, I will undo anything that this state has for the NFA. So there's a lot of things like the Form 4 process that was there for SBRs and SBSs. We now have guidance. FFLs can make that transfer, and the ATF won't come back and prosecute that. However, if we don't fix this with laws and a new administration comes in who's anti-gun, this can be undone the same way it was done by Sakata.
8: Yeah, and it's going to be easier to be undone if those states still have those laws on the books that are enforcing statutes that are no longer non-existent. I want you to walk with me here, ladies and gentlemen, because it gets a little confusing. Let's take Pennsylvania, because we're here in your state. Pennsylvania, like Georgia, still requires Form 4 for a transfer of an SBR or a suppressor, which is now no longer being enforced, which should technically nullify the Form 4 because it is no longer existent. But it's not. It's part of state law.
9: Correct, yes.
8: Now, you have a Democrat governor.
9: Yes.
8: Will Shapiro, as a moderate, sign legislation that does away with that non-existent enforcement that you still have on the books for something that doesn't exist when a Democrat governor signed that?
9: I don't think so, but I can't say for sure because he's playing the long game to go for higher office.
8: And he knows there's a lot of Democrats with guns in this state.
9: There are.
8: I would like to think that he might consider that because of some of the other moves that he's made in this state as well. But let's now flip that to Georgia. If Keisha Lance Bottoms wins this election, I can promise you that if it goes through the Georgia legislature, the Georgia legislature will remove it. What I'm disappointed is Attorney General Carr has not yet responded to us at all on his guidance at the state level. Mm-hmm. All he's got to do is say what Sakata said at the state level. The AG's office is not going to prosecute. Have fun.
10: Right.
8: Get your rights back. And we will not prosecute until the legislature makes a move and wipes it out. We're telling you that you're okay. We've not yet heard that.
10: Right. And we might this week, though. The Firearms Policy Coalition on Friday sent 15 AGs these letters to make that happen if possible. And in a lot of states, they actually said, we'll go through your laws with you and tell you how to fix this. So who knows? We might have some more answers this week. Hopefully.
8: The frustration from me comes from enforcement of a statute that no longer exists. And we could take that back. Guys, I hope I'm not confused. If you're new to the program, I'm going to ask you to try to walk with us here. But when the NFA disappeared with the $200 tax stamp that was wiped out, that basically nullified everything. Yet some states, Georgia has, as Pennsylvania does, it's legal to buy an SBR and a suppressor, but you still have to fill out that form.
10: Alaska.
7: Alaska. We talked about it earlier today. Yeah. Thanks for the reminder. Alaska. You shouldn't have to fill anything out in Alaska. In fact, you should be able to go to Alaska and stake claim on whatever land you want on with your wagon if you can get it there. All right, that's still wild territory, baby. You shouldn't have to be asking for. And you're right. States like Alaska, same exact thing. There are 19 states that are dealing with this right now. Mm-hmm. And it's not going to be uniform because there's nuance in each one of these states that's a little bit different than the other. Now, we've only got 60 seconds, guys. So let's say that we're going to talk about this coming up in the roundtable. Ryan's at FFL. We have the honor and the privilege of having an FFL here. We have somebody who was put in prison by an administration that hates our gun rights that's going to stay with us and explain to you again in the next hour why this is all so important and how it all ties to the midterms. And we've got Justin Moon here, founder and owner of Carr Arms, CEO of Carr Arms, and we are at the Carr Firearms Group Studios in the beautiful Pocono Mountains wrapping up the Rod of Iron Festival. When we come back, a very, very important conversation. Then we're going to have some fun at Every Town for Gun Safety's expense because they just give it to us on a platter. We'll be back 6 minutes after. Don't go away.

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0: Summer was supposed to be fun. 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
5: With SRN News, I'm Mary Rose. Ukrainian President Zelensky is addressing President Trump's call for new leadership in Kyiv. During an interview with ABC's This Week, Zelensky said it's up to their society and people to choose one or another leader.
6: The main thing is to have security infrastructure for this, to give possibility to people to vote. Of course, it's up to Ukrainians when to vote, how to do it.
5: He went on to say that Ukraine will organize elections if Russian President Putin abides by a 60-day ceasefire. President Trump had called for a leadership change after reports the U.S. fuel deal with Russia angered Zelensky. The president said the Ukrainian people need to elect a new leader. President Trump says the winners of the awards given at the Golden Age of Science Summit are all worthy of praise.
7: You're all very well known, every one of you, but it's about time you were recognized, and you are truly recognized. You are great, great people. You're going to go down in the annals of history as being great. So congratulations to all. It's my honor to be here. Thank you.
5: Officials in Saudi Arabia say the main airport in Riyadh has been hit by a second missile attack in 2 days. A Saudi military spokesman said a projectile hit King Khalid International Airport on Sunday, starting a fire and causing injuries. President Trump said Saturday the U.S. is considering its response after a strike on the same airport killed 13 people, including one American, and injured more than 300 others. This is SRN News.
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13: Tonight, we can expect partly cloudy skies with a low of 71. Tomorrow will bring less humidity with intervals of sunshine, later turning cloudy. Temperatures will peak at 88. Tomorrow night will be clear with a low of 70. Looking ahead to Tuesday, anticipate plenty of sunshine with a high of 89. Tuesday night will remain clear with a low of 71. That's your AccuWeather forecast. I'm meteorologist Jason Caterina for AM 860, The Answer.
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19: Welcome in, ladies and gentlemen. Armed American Radio's Monster Cast, the third hour, a classic AAR roundtable, begins right now. It is 6 minutes after the hour. Wherever you are across the country on hundreds of radio stations, welcome in. If you are just joining us, welcome back. If you are rejoining us, and we are truly at a round table, that just hit me. We are at a round table at the Carr Firearms Group Studios in Pennsylvania, right down the road from the Tommy Gun Factory where we were yesterday. Amazing stuff here for the Rod of Iron Festival. We've been talking about it for a while. Sitting here at the table, usually on the phone with us, is Justin Moon, the CEO of Carr Arms. Justin,
20: thanks for having me.
19: I always say to you, welcome in, but thank you for having us. I have to get into that. It was a great weekend. Jared Yanis to your left, Guns and Gadgets, Jared Yanis. You can find it, the YouTube channel, under both brand names now, Jared Yanis and Guns and Gadgets. Welcome.
21: Thank you, man. It's always an honor to be here.
19: And at a round table, for real.
21: It's crazy.
19: And over to your left at the round table, of course, is Tate Adamiak, just recently freed by President Donald Trump in the most egregious case I think any of us have seen in many, many years, living proof that what the Democrats have in store, had in store for him, they have in store for you, Tate. Welcome back. Thanks for being here for all 3 hours. Appreciate it.
0: So happy to be here in my hometown at a Freedom Festival.
19: Yeah, right? Isn't that great? And being free.
0: And free.
19: Free at a Freedom Festival. And you got your Tommy gun we're working on for you right now. It's a beautiful thing. And on the phones with us in the beautiful free state of Florida, really the free state of Florida. That reminds me to go back to you on the Alabama deal, on the message that you got. Jared, we want to cover that. And that is Ryan Petty. Ryan, welcome in, brother. How are you?
20: Great to be here. Feeling a little out here because I'm at a rectangular table, but we'll try to make it work.
19: That's okay. Oh, he's knocking it out of the park today, man. Ryan. All right, guys, we're gonna pick, the previous hour we were talking about the NFA and what can happen. And Tate, you asked a question. Again, we go back to that some of the best radio is the radio that's not being heard. I want to bring it to listeners. The question you asked was what?
0: Yeah, so we're talking about how the ATF is not going to enforce these new regulations that, you know, have been changing recently. But my question was, well, what happens in a couple years when we get another Dettelbach in charge of the ATF? Are there going to be millions of Americans in possession of unregistered suppressors and short-barrel rifles? That's my question.
19: There's the question. And the collective answer from around this table was?
21: Absolutely.
22: Yeah, they could go after us.
19: They will.
22: They will. Well, only if they don't like us.
19: Oh, well, Tate, do you have anything to say about that?
0: I don't think I did anything to warrant that. I didn't.
19: Ryan, I can hear you chuckling down there, too. I mean, I think you're in agreement with us that, yeah, they absolutely will. And that led to a broader question. Jared, I'll go to you first on this because you're neck deep in this over with the NFA and what's happening and what could happen. So when we take it in, guys, one of the things that came up was my state of Georgia that is apparently right now, until we get guidance, enforcing not only unenforceable but non-existent regulation for me to exercise my rights. I can buy an SBR here if I want to, but I still have to fill out a Form 4 according to Georgia law, which the ATF is no longer enforcing or requiring, which makes it, in fact, as far as I'm concerned, nullified and non-existent, but the state has not given us guidance yet.
21: Right.
19: On that issue. Let's go for the worst here. Keisha Lance Bottoms wins the election. A Democrat. Now they show on the map, ABC, NBC, so we can all, CBS is going to just love flipping Georgia and making it this blue island down south, right? That's what we're going to see. Would Keisha Lance Bottoms, with supermajority red in the state legislature, which we know will be working on fixing this legislatively in Georgia, would Keisha Lance Bottoms sign that legislation, wiping that regulation out because it's non-existent? Would she sign it if she were elected governor and she was put in office at the time that the legislative session in Georgia convenes in January?
21: Well, let's look at this from like a coin. There's two heads here, right? Two sides. So would she sign it? Yes, because she wants to maybe take care of the Democrat gun owners in the state with an issue that was kind of rectified federally, maybe. Would she sign it? No, because she knows that if she or one of her fellow henchmen get 1600 Pennsylvania Avenue, she can assist them with, you know, the roundup, if you will, to go after everybody who just bought these illegally transferred items. You know, that is definitely in play. And like I said in the first hour, this was all done administratively. Mm-hmm. And anything that is accomplished administratively can be outdone by the next administration. So that is why it's so important for people to go out and vote. And I'll never tell you who to vote for. But if you're voting for the people to take away your right to keep and bear arms, to keep you and your wife and your children and your mom free, you are making a mistake. So, you know, look past that man or the woman in the mirror test and figure out who you're voting for. Because this might be the most important election we have when it comes to this NFA issue. So we're just starting to regain these rights. But it can be outdone instantly in 2 years.
19: And 2 years is the key, Justin. 2 years. Trump is still in the White House if the worst thing happens in the House and the Senate on November 3rd. Coming up very quickly now, less than 3 weeks away. Trump is still there. We talked about it on our panel today on stage. That big gale behind us slows to a breeze, right? And then in 2028 is going to determine whether the fan turns back on or whether that breeze comes to a complete standstill after 2028.
22: Well, I'm not so hopeful about the midterm.
19: I know.
22: My guess is we'll lose the House and 50-50 on the Senate. and the best case scenario. But, you know, that might not be the worst case scenario, because if the people who take the House show their true colors, mm-hmm. then America can see how crazy these people are.
19: 2028 becomes a win for us in the White House.
22: 2028, winning the White House, we really need that White House more than any other win, actually.
19: And I want to point out, metaphorically speaking, Ryan, I'll go to you in just a second, that that's when that breeze... Okay, or that dead water, dead air, at least comes back to a breeze if that happens again, or stays at a breeze in 2028. But there are no guarantees of any of this. Here's why I believe Keisha Lance Bottoms would sign or would not sign that legislation. I don't believe the Democrat Party wants her to sign it because they know it is administrative when it comes back. They don't mind having dueling state and federal hate crime laws against our firearms. We talked about Glock switches, mm-hmm. and there are other examples as well. So they don't care. It's already illegal at the federal level. They don't mind making another state law so they can say they did something.
21: Right.
19: But when it comes to this, no, don't sign that. When we come back, we've got the double whammy. But even if she did sign it, administratively, it's wiped out. It doesn't make any difference what the state law is. If the new administration comes in and makes it federal crime, then Tate's question becomes daily life in America, that everybody that bought it legally now becomes a criminal. So it really doesn't matter. So therefore, why would she? I don't believe they will. That's the default position. Ryan Petty, your thoughts on all of this? Take it away, brother.
20: Look, the left will never stop, Mark. I say it time and time again, they will find a way, just like they did the Biden administration, to make all of this stuff illegal. Just look what they did with pistol braces, right? They retroactively made something that ATF for years had given us guidance on, saying these things were legal to sell and legal to put on an AR pistol. And then they changed their minds. They will find a way. They say love overcomes. Progressives find a way to take away our freedoms.
19: Shaking your head over there for a second before I went to Ryan, I can sense that you've got something you want to say.
21: Well, it's like, I mean, we're all starting to really enjoy the wins we've had here in the Second Amendment community. We got another big one coming up in June when we see the assassination of assault weapon bans at the state level.
19: Is there a but coming out of this?
21: There is a but, man, because we lose the Senate and the White House. The biggest lasting effect a president can have on the nation is the judges they approve. You know, they select, and it has to go through the Senate for the advice and consent. So if Trump doesn't have the ability to get a candidate through for 2 years because he's the lame duck, and then we lose the White House, like everything we've been working for the last 10, 15 years has to be reset in 4 to 8 years when we get the White House back. So for people who are sitting at home and saying, I'm not voting because Donald Trump said I'm the enemy because I use the word artificial intelligence, we need to get over that stuff. And like, you might not like the person, but it's important that the team wins so that we don't hand over the reins to the enemy.
19: And if you want living proof of this, I want you to look at the Third Circuit.
1: Yeah.
19: Okay, let's talk Third Circuit here, because we have had an absolutely astonishing, we're going to take it to the break. We've got just 30 seconds, so let me set this up. The flip in the Third Circuit has been unbelievable, that we had probably what I believe, you guys can correct me if I'm wrong, the strongest pro-Second Amendment appellate court decision I have ever seen in my entire adult life. And we're going to get into that when we come back, ladies and gentlemen. It'll all become clear right after this.
6: Hi, guys, it's Mark. Look, I think you'll agree with me that as gun owners, we need to have each other's backs. That's regardless of what state we call home. Here at AAR, we discuss it every day, and we're heard in every state. Right now, Virginians desperately need our help. 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
1: Welcome back to the show, ladies and gentlemen. We're on a special remote live broadcast up in the beautiful Pocono Mountains, and it is beautiful up here. It's basically peak leaf season here. Is it close?
2: Yeah, autumn is gorgeous. Gorgeous up here. I mean, the colors are incredible. You got the oranges and the reds and everything.
1: And
2: has
1: they're already
2: color.
1: Out on the 11th of October, which when we came up, I thought was absolutely beautiful. But guys, the point that I'm making is we are here on a remote location in the Poconos at the Carr Firearms offices and studios here at the Rod of Iron Ministries. And I love when I look out at the front of the church when you come into the sanctuary, Rod of Iron Ministries on the, it's fantastic. You
2: know? Yeah, it's a great location.
1: It is absolutely beautiful. Everything about it's beautiful. The Rod of Iron Festival was fantastic. Guys, make sure to check out Carr Arms and everything that they bring to the table. And believe me, they bring to the table. And I'll tell you before the program is over where to find some of the Twitter that we put up so you can see some of the pictures of what we were talking about with Tata Damiak earlier in the program. You know where to find our partners, guys, armedamericanradio.com.org. They're all there for you. Please visit every single one of them. Justin, let's go to you now. The Third Circuit we were talking about. You and I talked about with Jared and Amanda Suffolkwell up on the stage today. And let's give her a shout, too, from Eye on the Target Radio. Amanda was with us up there as well. Good seeing her. The Third Circuit flip, you're talking, Jared, about the courts flipping. Incredibly important. That was the strongest Second Amendment appellate court decision I've ever seen, the Third Circuit overturning New Jersey's gun ban and adding the hardware to it as well. And it was written by a Biden-appointed judge and also included all 15 judges on that panel. It was a massive victory for the Second Amendment. And I got to hand it to a couple judges because two of them were Obama appointees as well. Are they seeing the light? But doesn't this prove exactly? I could go in so many different directions. Forget the judges seeing the light. It was a huge decision, and that is the importance of the appellate courts and why the Senate is absolutely so vital so that we can get these other circuits flipped, particularly the Ninth, to turn it into the Third.
2: Right. You gotta thank the Bruin decision for the guidance that was given, because the previous guidance let any anti-gun bill pass based on the balancing test. So
1: Those guys, they were perverting Heller to the point that saying it was actually pro-gun control.
3: Right.
1: And some of their arguments, if you looked at it, they actually seemed plausible the way they're so professional at spinning things, even though we know that's not what it was. They were able to fool a lot of people because of that doublespeak.
3: Yeah, if you say something enough, it becomes truth.
1: Yeah, and the way they write it makes it appear that way. Mm-hmm. Heller was a great foundation to start. McDonald locked us into the states. Then Bruin. Boom, pow, zam, like the old Batman TV shows, right? Because that one was the icing on the cake. And I guess my question to you, and we'll go around the table with this, and to you, Ryan, as well. I'm not sure how to phrase this the right way. When it comes to the judges on the panels, is it possible, do you think, that the liberal judges, because of what we saw with the Obama judges and the Biden appointee, is Bruin sinking in to those judges as precedent, and have they accepted it? That's a very important question, and I'm not sure I have the answer to that, but there are some clues in some of these decisions.
2: Well, Bruin is the law of the land. I mean, that is the Supreme Court judgment ruling on how to interpret the Second Amendment, and, even the judges on the left, they're smart and they know what the ruling says and they know how to write a legal decision. And, they don't want to come across being idiotic. So I think, as this continues to proceed, they're going to be kind of forced to rule as the court dictated.
1: Yeah, and that, as the years go by, Jared, Justin, you're spot on. I'm going to go just a step further. Because Sotomayor, Kagan, and Brown have done some trickery here in both the Hamani case and the Wolford case and their decision-making process, acknowledging the Bruin precedent, but...
3: Yeah, that's going to be their attack going forward.
1: It.
3: Absolutely. Try to poo-poo it so that when the makeup of the court does change, they give another look to Bruin, which is why we want a Republican president to appoint the replacements for Alito and Thomas and the like. That is their next movement. You know, the anti-gunners know they need to invest in the states because that they can win at the state level. And the Supreme Court now knows that the liberal judges need to, maybe we'll go along with this decision now, but the reason we had to go along with this is the problem, and that's Bruin.
1: Yeah, Bruin is Bruin's a thorn for him. And I have to ask this, maybe ask it a different way. Ryan, I'll ask you, would the three

0: by the time you get to the Supreme Court or become a candidate to be a Supreme Court justice on the left, you have to pass their ideological litmus test.
1: I'm not sure I heard your first answer. Do you think they would have ruled the way the Third Circuit liberals appointed if they were on the Third Circuit, or no?
0: I don't believe they would have, Mark. I do, because for the reasons I just said, I think to get that they are, they have to pass that ideological litmus test, which says, to heck with the Constitution, we're gonna make up the law because we are the government.
1: Okay, that makes sense to me. I'm going to apologize to Greg there because I know we have some issues. I apologize for talking over you because it has caused a loop, and I hope that didn't bother anybody. Tate, when it comes to what's getting ready to happen at SCOTUS with an assault weapons ban, we know we're going to get smacked down. 99.9999, take the nines out as long as you want, to infinity and beyond. Okay, we're going to win those cases. Not going to be easy to overturn those cases administratively, but at the state level, you think they're going to throw roadblocks up so they can do to people like they did to you, even after a Supreme Court ruling? Because we've seen the courts, we've seen liberals do it forever.
2: Yeah, I think for sure. I think at state and federal level, they will. I mean, in my case, they didn't even consider Bruin. So, I mean, once these assault weapon bans are shot down at the Supreme Court, you have these activist judges that just do what they want regardless. They're masters at their craft of manipulating case law for their own purposes.
1: You know, I hadn't even looked at it that way as far as the ignoring of Bruin in his case there either. Obviously, that comes into play. It didn't make any difference to them whatsoever, Jared, at all. And this is just further guidance for us to understand what's coming if the wrong thing happens in November, and God forbid in 2028. Ladies and gentlemen, this is all critical information. I'm glad we're talking about it today. We've got people who know an awful lot about it. Hope you're enjoying the program as much as we're enjoying bringing it to you. We've got two segments left, and then it's all done from Car Arms this year anyway, but we'll be back next year again, as we always are at the Rod of Iron Festival. We are here at Car Arms. We'll be back right after this.
3: With SRN News, I'm John Scott. The main airport in Saudi Arabia has been hit by a second missile attack in 2 days. A projectile hit King Khalid International Airport in Riyadh on Sunday, starting a fire and causing injuries. The president said the U.S. is considering its response after a strike on the same airport killed 13 people, including an American, and injured more than 300 others. Houthi rebels in Yemen claim responsibility. A drone attack reportedly destroyed a third major data center near Moscow. The building, operated by Yandex, is now shut down following that weekend attack. Yandex considered the Google of Russia. President Trump facing bipartisan backlash over a deal allowing Russia diesel into the U.S. and global markets. He says Russia will immediately release 300,000 tons of diesel to ease a global fuel shortage. This is SRN News.
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5: Tonight, we'll have partly cloudy skies with a low of 71. Tomorrow, expect less humidity with intervals of sun, later becoming cloudy. The high will reach 88. By tomorrow night, skies will be clear with a low of 70. As for Tuesday, anticipate abundant sunshine with a high of 89. Tuesday night is set to be clear with a low of 71. That's your AccuWeather forecast. I'm meteorologist Jason Caterina for AM 860, The Answer.
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7: 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I'm going to get home and have some tomorrow. And just so you know, the Morning Reaper blend is what came in for the month. So I got 2 bags of those, and I think I have 2 1776 bags. Every time I say 1776 is the best, I get that next blend again. Oh.
8: 2A is pretty good, man.
7: Yeah, 2A is really good. 2A is really good. The Morning Reaper is good. It's just all good coffee, and it's good and strong coffee, ladies and gentlemen. By that, I don't mean you have the highly caffeinated.
8: Yeah, naturally.
7: That's there, and it's very good, and it's not outrageously highly caffeinated. 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
8: No.
7: 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It's blackoutcoffee.com, blackoutcoffee.com. It doesn't matter what blend. 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So do we want to continue the conversation we were having previously, or do we want to move in another direction?
8: I don't know. Let's give that answer since he's the new guy.
7: What do you think, new guy?
9: Well, I don't know. Talking about case law is a touchy subject for me, so one of you guys.
7: All right, well, I do want to talk to you about the Alabama and the Free State issue, and I've mentioned that a couple times, but before I do that, you had a funny yesterday, and you know, Tate's of course dealing with the ATF with what happened with his pardon and his ability to come in. And this was the first time you'd put a 4473 in your hand, and we're also honored to have been here and been able to take pictures with you while you were doing that. And of course there was a denial that came up, but that's going to wind up being a good thing for you. And conversation was had that you were asked to make contact with somebody at the ATF, and you said this is going to be a really awkward email conversation, and Jared said, why is that? And you said, well, because my email address is atfsucks@blankblank.com, and I couldn't help but laugh about how funny that was. Now, that wasn't true, but it was he's rolling his eyes.
9: Might have been
7: there.
9: True.
7: Okay. That's why I didn't say at what.com, ladies and gentlemen. I don't know. You might want to consider, no, maybe not, because I think the people who run the ATF probably already know that, and they would certainly understand your feelings in those regards.
9: Well, let me, I guess, rephrase it. My email should be the Biden era ATF sucks. We're giving this ATF a little bit more credit. I'm sitting here today, so.
7: Okay, well, that's true. And they had the people in charge are actually one very, very, very responsible for you being here. So that is a breath, an absolute breath of fresh air. Let's go to your comment that I mentioned. I teased this over the previous 2 hours. You did a video, and I forget which one it was because I've seen them all, but the comments that you had come in was from someone in Alabama saying, stop ragging Alabama. It's a free state.
8: No, stop calling it a free state.
7: Stop calling it a free state. Go ahead. Tell us what the email was.
8: The person was upset with me because I call it, I say free states, like meaning they're not still beholden to the Form 4, the NFA. And he said, well, Alabama is still beholden to the Form 4. So stop calling it just a free state. So my response to him was, well, if it still requires a Form 4, then it's not really a free state, is it? And I don't think people understand, like, I don't think they look at it at that critically.
7: What does free mean?
8: For me, free, like, Tennessee, there is no ties to the NFA at all. Mm-hmm. It's the way it should be. Your state shouldn't have a law tying an inanimate object into whether there's a tax on the books federally.
7: It's okay, well, now that begs this question. Let me go to Georgia, because Pennsylvania is very similar, and there are 19 total states right now. I'm right on that 19 number, right?
8: It's 15 that might change. There are a couple that they're not even going
7: to
8: move.
7: But I think there's like 19 states that have some provision tied to NFA still.
8: Correct.
7: Right? Yeah. In Georgia, that provision, it almost makes sense why they did it in a weird, convoluted way, not knowing future, what was going to happen. All they did, it appears, and this is what I don't understand. I'm not saying I understand why they did it. Let me change my phrasing on that. I know what they did, but it doesn't make sense. If you have a federal law in place already, why do you have to have a state law that says, okay, guys, let's make sure we write a state law that says we're going to follow the federal law instead of just following federal law because it's federal law? Make sense?
8: Yeah, well, we got to do something.
7: Oh, yeah, but that's a bright red legislature that wrote that.
8: Well, they should write a law that says we should follow the Constitution then, by that matter.
7: So why was I happy? Maybe I was happy for the same reason in 2014, Justin. Okay, when Georgia, I said, Ben, we can own suppressors now in Georgia. We can own SBRs in Georgia. Why? Because the state said we can, as long as we follow federal law. That's akin to being happy about getting a government permission slip in the form of a permit in 1991 in Florida. Yay, look at me. I got my concealed weapons permit instead of accepting and understanding that the Second Amendment is my permit. And then we come full circle with the permits to constitutional carry like we are.
8: Right.
7: And that's what's happening now with the NFA. None of those ironies are lost on me.
8: Right. Yeah, they said we can all go outside as long as we go into that concentration camp.
7: Ryan, jump in here real quick before, because these guys are at the table with me. It's convoluted, is it not?
10: It is, but I think we have to remember where we started and where we are now. The victories that we have now and the positions that we're taking now, things like constitutional carry, 10 years ago, 15 years ago, those weren't even possibilities. I mean, of course they were possibilities, but we are going through a renaissance of our Second Amendment rights, a restoration of rights that previous Americans once enjoyed. And I think we have to just be grateful that we're making the progress that we're making and recognize that the things that we all said 10 or 15 years ago are very different than the things we're able to say today.
7: Why though? Why? It shouldn't be that way. It should not be that way. Why did we have to go through a permit structure first?
11: Well, you know, the Founding Fathers addressed the issue. They said, you know, they told us clearly that it's the nature of government to try to take away our liberties in exchange for security, quote unquote. And the big problem of our country is that a lot of our people, the citizens in this country, bought that lie. So we are in a very difficult position of trying to undo that learned helplessness. And really, we do have to make a lot of effort to push back against the state if we want to preserve our liberty. And the gun movement has. And that's shown results.
7: What's interesting to me is, what's the key operative, Jared, in Bruin? It's the history, text
8: history, and tradition. Yep.
7: So when I ask this question a lot, and I do it facetiously, it's sarcastic, it's fun. Did Paul Revere have to, when he crossed state lines on his horse, get out, take his pistol off, and put it in his satchel bag when he got to Maryland?
11: Well, he was ready to shoot the British.
7: Okay. The point is, he did not.
8: Right.
7: Yeah. So that goes to the text history and tradition. And while we have fun with that for a fun, comical, you know, just truism, really, is what it is. But we have fun with it. There's truth to that.
8: And in fact, the exact opposite is true with Paul Revere back in the day. Travelers had more rights than the locals did.
7: Because you're right.
8: Traveling was inherently dangerous
7: at the time.
8: And you were, quote-unquote, allowed to carry your firearm in different parts of the country because you were a traveler. For some reason, things changed here, when the text, history, and tradition is clearly with us on this.
7: Well, that's the bigger point. And by the way, ladies and gentlemen, if you could, let's play some Theater of the Mind real quick, because you bring up a great point. I remember somebody saying this to me one time. If you were parachuted in to 1774 on a dark road at 3 o'clock in the morning in the middle of the night and handed a horse, you'd freak out. Not a light. All you'd see is stars, not a light in the sky. It was a whole different world back then, long before the country you know today. And that's why these conversations are important, because what we talk about is what got us here, right?
8: Right.
7: So when you go back to, I always ask the question in the comical way, well, how come the founding fathers didn't gun control themselves, if in fact that's what they believe, as every town for gun safety tells us, is legitimate? How come they didn't do it to themselves?
8: Well, they did. They just used two hands. That was gun control. Control your firearm.
7: I was wondering where you were going with that, so I decided I'm not even going to follow it up, because I figured you would. They didn't.
8: Right.
7: They didn't. And if they expected it to be done, they would have been doing it. They would have gone back and said, well, wait a minute. You mean Paul Revere's crossing state lines on his horse? No, we need to fix that. That's not what we meant by the Second Amendment.
8: Right.
7: They didn't do that.
8: In fact, they passed laws demanding people to be armed.
7: Boom. Ladies and gentlemen, go watch the movie The Patriot when Heath Ledger walks into the church and musters up the troops. It's great, and it's true. We'll be back. Two more segments. One more segment to go. Armed American Radio listeners, you already know the name. 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Patriots, listen up. 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
7: 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More fighting necessary. 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Guys, around the table during the breaks, fun stuff. You know, why didn't the founding fathers gun control themselves? If they, in fact, they meant it. What stopped them from going back and reviewing what they did 20 years later and say, well, we got that wrong, Justin. We weren't supposed to be able to carry in a church. And people were carrying in churches, and we didn't mean that with the Second Amendment. We didn't mean they should be carrying in schoolhouses. We need to go back and fix that. They didn't, and they could have.
11: Well, wow. You know, at the founding of the country, basically the founding fathers considered the citizens to be both the police and the military. So that's like the militia laws. And so, you know, if you're the policeman in the military, you're going to have to be armed. And so every citizen had that responsibility. And, you know, I think that was a good way to look at, you know, a citizen of a country, because we're supposed to own this country. We're supposed to be the law in this country, especially if we are naturalized.
7: Yeah. In fact, you've talked about it countless times. Okay. And you've mentioned it on this show countless times. If it's not given to the government, if the government doesn't have it, it's reserved for the people under the Constitution, talking about laws specifically. But I want to go even deeper on the founders, all right? Because the liberals tell you it's constitutional and want to tell you it's constitutional that every locality should be able to make its own laws. A patchwork quilt work, we tell it, of gun laws. Yeah, I can see that. I mean, I'm wondering why the founders didn't go, well, wait a minute. That Paul Revere's all over the place on his horse, man, warning people about stuff. No, he shouldn't be able to carry his gun in Philadelphia County, but he can carry it in Bucks County, which, by the way, existed back then, ladies and gentlemen, as Bucks and Philadelphia County, et cetera. You know, remember, Philadelphia was our first capital.
8: Mm-hmm.
7: All right. That's where Independence Hall is. No, Paul, he might have to ride around these different ways. We should have permits, and the county should be able to do these things. They didn't do that, Jared.
8: Right.
7: They didn't do it for a reason, because it wasn't what they meant. Let's use that to flip to every town for gun safety now. because they make it so easy, because they would tell you, well, that's really what they meant. They just didn't do it. But it is constitutional because we've perverted the Constitution. Every town calls ATF director a gun industry puppet over end of suppressor registration. Now, they went after me pandering to the gun lobby, or, you know, with the interview with Cicada, which I'm proud to wear that. I'll wear it, blow it all over the country, put it on a whistle. I don't care. This nonsense. Where does it end?
8: It doesn't, man. It only gets more intense. But if you, I like to play devil's advocate. You know, they're all upset because Cicada's, you know, one of us.
7: Talking to the gun industry, yeah. Good heavens, well, working with us.
8: So that means they were obviously working with the previous director in Biden to try to have a lot of things undone. You got to look at it both ways, right? So they're okay when they have that director under their thumb, but when one wiggles free and does the right thing, then that's a bad person.
7: So it was okay, Tate, for Biden's ATF, bless you.
15: Sorry about
7: for
15: that.
7: Biden's, it never apologized for sneezing. I missed one this morning. I could have used the double whammy myself. Biden administration using the ATF go after you, which they did. You are living proof of what you just said. Every town had no problem with the ATF under Biden saying, oh, no, we're going to change this rule so we can put somebody in jail. We're going to make zero tolerance so we can put businesses out of business, gun businesses and dealers out of business. How do we know that, ladies and gentlemen? I'm not just blowing smoke up your skirt, folks. Revocations of FFLs were up over 700%. It was by design. You were in prison by design. Tate? Come on, man. Talk to me.
9: Yeah, I mean, it's just exactly what they're looking for. They don't care about the consequences, what happens to law-abiding Americans that just get fell into their bad policies. They just care about what it looks like on paper, the headlines it makes, and I'm a walking example of that.
7: It's constitutional to lock you up because they don't like you. Ryan Petty, you're an FFL. How did you ever survive the Biden years? How come you're not locked up? How come you didn't lose your license?
10: We hunkered down here. And tried to hang low. Look, these clowns. I mean, look, they're going to claim the guy's ideological because they don't control him. They're not pulling the puppet strings. These guys they just drive me nuts. They're so Tate's exactly right. They don't care about the consequences of their policies. They just want to restrict our freedoms. Nothing the Biden administration enacted in the 4 years that he was asleep in the White House did anything to make Americans safer. But what we do know is that it did harm a number of Americans, and Tate Adamiak is a prime example of the damage that these progressive policies do.
7: And about anything you just said, you had a lot of chuckles here, you know, talking about these clowns. And it's funny if it would be funny if it weren't so not funny because of what happened to people like you. 4 years of your life gone because of Sleepy Joe Biden's ATF, and they loved it, and every town loved it because they don't care about you.
9: Or my family. Look at my dad. He lost 4 years. My brother lost 4 years. It's, you know, they got 20 years out of my family.
7: And what about your mother?
9: Well, she died a month after they arrested me on her last living birthday, and I never got to see her again.
7: Right? Yeah. There's no payback for that.
9: Right.
7: There's no money can pay you back for that. They don't care. Every town doesn't care. And these people will fight and tell you that they do. Justin, we're coming to the end of it. We've only got about a minute left. So I got to say thank you, brother, for everything this weekend. It was absolutely fabulous. Can it get any better next year?
11: Thank you. We had a great time having you here. We love you guys.
7: Yeah, it was a lot of fun. Yeah. And guys, we did a dinner with Tate and his family last night. And Justin was kind enough to invite all of us for dinner. And it was wonderful. Great Italian food here. And it's not a place you would expect to see it. Man, was it good. I mean, great Italian restaurants up here, brother.
11: Absolutely. Great eats around the Poconos. Come up and join
7: great
11: us.
7: Great eats around the Poconos. And there's also great guns in the Poconos because it's where the Tommy Gun Factory warehouse is, ladies and gentlemen. And a couple new Tommy Gunners. All four of us at this table are Tommy Gun owners. Four of us. And that's very cool. You, that's the coolest of all. Tate, God bless you, man. Thank you for everything that you're doing. You've got a very bright future ahead of you, young man. I can promise you that. And I guarantee you're going to be in that Oval Office, and I can't wait to see that pick.
9: I can't wait either.
7: I'm telling you what. Thank you for everything that you do. Jared, where can people find you, man?
8: Well, I'm the artist formerly known as Guns and Gadgets. I did change the channel name to my name just for obvious reasons because of the algorithm. But you can search it under both names on all of the social medias and learn about what's going on every day.
7: That'll work, guys. We're toast from Car Arms, at least for now. 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Christopher Hart will fill in for me on the Daily Defense while I travel. 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
7: 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Christopher Hart from American Adversaries will be handling the Daily Defense while I'm in the air. 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
4: With SRN News, I'm John Scott. The main airport in Saudi Arabia has been hit by a second missile attack in 2 days. A projectile hit King Khalid International Airport in Riyadh on Sunday, starting a fire and causing injuries. The president said the U.S. is considering its response. After a strike on the same airport killed 13 people, including an American, and injured more than 300 others, Houthi rebels in Yemen claim responsibility. A drone attack reportedly destroyed a third major data center near Moscow. The building, operated by Yandex, is now shut down following that weekend attack. Yandex considered the Google of Russia. President Trump facing bipartisan backlash over a deal allowing Russia diesel into the U.S. and global markets. He says Russia will immediately release 300,000 tons of diesel to ease a global fuel shortage. This is SRN News.
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9: Tonight will bring partly cloudy skies with a low of 71. As we move into Monday, expect less humidity with intervals of sunshine before clouds roll in. The high will reach 88 degrees. Monday night will be clear with a low of 70. Looking ahead to Tuesday, anticipate plenty of sunshine with a high of 89. Tuesday night remains clear with a low temperature of 71. That's your AccuWeather forecast. I'm meteorologist Jason Caterina for AM 860, The Answer.
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13: I just want to welcome all the listeners today to the My Money is Safe show, and welcome. 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You can also go to mymoneyissafe.com, and you can email us at info@mymoneyissafe.com. 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You can also go to the website, mymoneyissafe.com, and watch our television shows, because we're in different affiliations. And so those of you in Tampa, we're on some of the Tampa stations, but the easy way, so you don't have to actually watch it at a scheduled time, you can go to our website, and we keep our shows as current as possible. And so you kind of get a visual as well as the sound of my voice and Patty's voice. So I hope everybody's doing really well. I guess we are celebrating this weekend Columbus Day. Is it Columbus Day? It's President. So, you know, supposedly Columbus got here first. But if you look at history books, that's controversial. So we won't go through the controversy. But anyway, happy Columbus Day for everybody who gets a day off now. What was that nursery thing that we used to say? Anyway, it'll come to me at some point about Columbus.
14: No, but, oh, still in the ocean blue?
13: Yes, yes, that's it. Yeah, Columbus sailing the ocean blue and whatever. Okay, that's going way back. So I know nobody remembers these things, probably. No, you probably do. Well, I want to welcome Patty, who's doing the show with me as always. Patty, how are you doing today?
14: Good, Greg. It's great to be here. It's a beautiful fall day in Greenville, South Carolina.
13: Yes, it is.
14: Yes, fall day with 80 degree weather. So yay us.
13: Well, but you know, that crisp in the air is nice. That
14: it
13: when you
14: is.
13: Wake up, it's 68 degrees. My air conditioning is very confused right now. I'm having to run it at 70 and then it gets too cold. And so it's that time of year.
14: It is that time of year. But
13: what I like to do is open the windows and actually breathe fresh air.
14: That is wonderful.
13: But and not all my windows open.
14: Really?
13: No. It's well, a pain, it's a pain in the derriere.
14: Pain in the derriere.
13: Derriere. Yes.
14: But yes, it's wonderful to be here, and I'm excited about your topic. So
13: yeah, you know, I want to read, this is the Daily Market Snapshot, and I want to read this, and I want folks to listen to what we're saying here, because we're going somewhere here. And the headline today, and this is yesterday, October 6th, and today's October 7th when we record the show, and this show will air in a couple of days on Saturday, so I think that's October 8th or 9th, not 8th, 10th, actually. So here's what it says. It says stocks trade higher amid lower oil and stable bond yields. U.S. equity markets traded higher on Tuesday with stability in bond markets, supporting stocks and the S&P 500 notching a fresh record high. Leadership was broad-based, with most sectors of the S&P trading higher, led by utilities and consumer discretionary sectors. Overseas markets in Asia were mostly higher overnight, while European markets traded higher as well. On the economic front, ADP weekly market payroll data showed that private employers added an average of 23,750 jobs over the past 4 weeks, the highest since June in June. In bond markets, the 10-year Treasury yield was slightly lower Tuesday at around 5.28%, while the 2-year yield declined around 4.8%. Oil prices finished the day near the flat line, with WTI crude closing at just below $90 per barrel. Okay. What did I just say? Okay, what did we just talk about? Let me tell you what we're talking about. The Trump economy, whether you like him or you don't, the Trump economy is working like it worked during his first term. Now, how does that apply to us? Well, Hattie, you know, the companies are doing well. Trump's about that. How's the average consumer doing?
14: I was thinking, ouch. Was what I was thinking.
13: Really?
14: Well, meaning I was thinking groceries, gas.
13: Right.
14: That's my ouch.
13: So are you saying that people on a fixed income are saying ouch?
14: I think so.
13: I think you're right. It's called gas. Mm-hmm. It's called utilities. It's called groceries. So it's always nice when big companies are doing well, but the true litmus test is how's the majority of folks doing?
14: Exactly.
13: And so, you know, yeah, your 401k might be up, your IRA might be up if you're in the market. But meanwhile, in the background, there's a clock ticking, the U.S. debt clock. And I wish I could show that clock to you visually. You can catch some of this on Facebook and on YouTube. You'll be able to see this. But the debt clock is ticking at $40 trillion. All right.
14: That's crazy.
13: $40 trillion. It has doubled since 2020. It has doubled. But that's not what we're talking about. We're not talking about the debt clock. We are talking about taking advantage of this opportunity right now. The opportunity is take advantage of this market and reallocate by rebalancing your accounts, where you're not getting greedy, but you're taking some of your gains. You're sweeping your chips off of the Wall Street casino craps table. Notice how I use that.
14: I did. I love the way you used the double entendre right there.
13: Yes, yes. So we're sweeping those chips off of the crap table.
14: Yes, we are.
13: Craps table. Sorry. Whoops. A little Freudian slip.
14: Yeah.
13: Maybe. So this is what's happening. So there is an opportunity right now with many of the accounts that we have that a client can add double to triple digits into their retirement account immediately.
14: I was going to mention that because a lot of clients are going to say, well, what about the missed gains? And those are possible missed gains, possible losses, say, from. But we can also give them, like you said, some money towards that.
13: Right.
14: Not us, but the carriers that we would put you into.
13: Right, right. And that's how you can take advantage of some of these gains. And the problem, the problem that I see, and I want to read another article. We might have to do it next segment. But the problem that I see is people get very desensitized to the volatility of this market. The market is so volatile. Would you repeat, we were talking off air about how much the market lost in 1987, Black Monday.
14: Right. We had a seminar yesterday and Greg asked about 1987. What was the loss? And I said, I did not know, but I knew that the percentage was high. The market has grown so much to where the dollar amount isn't as jarring as the percentage.
13: As
14: the percentage is actually 22.6%,
13: one day loss.
14: Today's market value, that would be a 12,450 plus loss.
13: So if 22%, so basically 12,000 plus. Right.
14: And just so people that...
13: Which means the Dow would go from 50 to 38.
14: Exactly.
13: In one day.
14: And you asked me also, these are the figures for 2008 and 2000 and COVID. 2008, the greatest one-day loss, and these are numbers that people that we talk to now think of. As much as 2008 hurt people, the greatest one-day loss was only 9.03.
13: Right, right.
14: Compared to 22.6. In COVID, 11.98.
13: Now, let me do
14: that's
13: something.
14: A one day.
13: That's one day. In 2008, the overall after the time period that it lost was around 36%.
14: It was 30-something% for the entire time. It was actually, well, COVID was 34%. The 2008 was actually 57%.
13: So the stock market lost 57%. So why am I telling you this right now? Because I believe this opportunity to reallocate is good. So what am I talking about? Let's say you got $1 million in a 401k. And you can do what's called an in-service rollover. You could take half of that money, put into an account that would add triple digits. Triple digits is at least $150,000. So I'd take my $500,000, right? I'm splitting my million in half. I'm adding 30%, say. Okay, I'm rounding up, which means I immediately have $650,000 in that account. And if I think the market's going to continue to go up, which it appears that it is right now, especially if the war in Iran actually ends, then this is a great opportunity. And you're achieving two things. You're taking advantage of this market, but you're also reallocating 50% of your money to safety and not dropping a beat.
14: Exactly.
13: Not dropping a beat. Why is that important? Let me tell you why. If let's just say the market took a 20% hit, all right? 20% hit means it's going from 50,000 to 40,000, which means you've just lost a bunch of money. But there's a way you can protect yourself from losing any money, still take advantage of this market, but now you smartly reallocate. Because here's the danger that I see, and I've said this before the shows, Patty. If people aren't taking advantage of this opportunity to reallocate, and we're not even talking about tax harvesting, that's another phase of this, which we can talk about next segment. Greed factor comes in, okay? I'm a big believer in a bird in the hand's worth two in the bush. I want to take advantage of my gains. I like Warren Buffett that says the number one rule of money is don't lose money. And rule number two is see rule number one. So if we don't lose money, we take into account. Now, what's interesting, Warren Buffett has more in cash than he's had in his entire career. So he's forecasting something. He's probably in on a short-term basis. I did some short-term basis things. But listen, folks, we are out of time this segment. 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
0: When it comes, hey, I am Brant, and her name is Sherry, and she's a friend and a colleague of mine, and we were just praying for her, actually, because she had a major surgery she just went through.
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0: Welcome back, listeners. You heard a little Calypso ditty from Harry Belafonte called Hold'em Joan. It talks about his donkey that wants water. It's an actual Jamaican song. The reason I played the song is I was thinking poker, okay? Hold'em, right? Know when to hold 'em, know when to fold 'em, which has nothing to do with the song, but I just thought the play of words is what went. You see where my brain went with that, Patty?
1: Yes. Actually, it's very scary, but I do.
0: Okay, it is scary that you actually figured out where my brain went with that. Well, you know, it's kind of like the Kenny. I should have done the Kenny Rogers song. Know when to hold them, know when to fold them. But the reality is what we're talking about today on this show, on this broadcast, is taking advantage of what the market has done by safely reallocating. So let me kind of define this. Let's say that you're up 30%. Okay, let's just say you're up 30% on one of your accounts. And you're saying, wow, that's good. I can't wait till I can go up 40%. Well, how do I do this? I can actually take 50% of my account, move the money into another account that's going to give me 30% immediately. And if I think it's going to go to 40, I just lessen my risk and I can hit that number, but I got a bird in the hand. Now, folks, how do you do this with a retirement account? Really easy. Because if I have an IRA and I have money in the stock market, especially if you can do an in-service rollover, there's a way for you to take advantage of that. Now, why is that important? Because I have said this before on a show, but Patty, I do believe that when the market corrects at whatever point it does, okay, I tend to believe sooner rather than later. Sooner could be 3 months, could be 6 months, it could be within a year. I think most people are going to be unprepared. They're not going to know when to sell because they're going to think it's just a glitch and it's going to come back. And I think we're going to see devastation. But what we're saying to our clients is there's a way to take advantage of this. Let's look at a 401k in service rollover. I got $1 million in my 401k. I got $2 million in my 401k. I can say that because there's people that have that in their 401ks. So let's say I got $1 million in the 401k and I want to hedge, right? Now, I can move all of it, but if I think the market's still got some growth potential, why not move half of it? Immediately add double or triple digits into that half. So now I now take $1 million, I add triple digits. So I just added $300,000 to my account safely. The other portion, I've got opportunities for gain. Did I lose anything in that process? Did I lose any opportunity? Not really. Because when's the market going to go up 30% immediately? So, and I made my account safer by doing that. Do you like that idea?
1: I love that idea because also, have you ever talked to someone and the market is going up yet they are in the market?
0: Yes.
1: And their accounts are not going up?
0: Right, right. Mm-hmm. Why is that, Patty?
1: Beats me. Sarcasm. And we have a client that actually went to school to learn how to day trade.
0: Oh my, yeah.
1: Yeah. And he was doing great for a while.
0: Sure.
1: At least he had more good days than bad.
0: Okay.
1: That is not the case anymore.
0: Not the case.
1: Not the case. I mean.
0: But he went to school for it. He should know everything.
1: Well, yeah.
0: But, right?
1: Well, yeah.
0: Can you educate yourself into ignorance? Anyway, that's a rhetorical.
1: I could do that very
0: That's
1: easily.
0: A rhetorical question.
1: I can uneducate myself into ignorance too, but that's another story. But, you know, it just surprised me because he is an intelligent person. And he approached it with logic and sound, you know, et cetera. But if it were as easy as just like, okay, the market's up, let's put, I mean, it is a roller coaster. But just because you're in the market doesn't mean you're going to be up. And especially those clients that are closer to our age tell their broker, I want to be in the market, but I'm safe.
0: Right.
1: They are eliminating. Now they have the majority of the risk with little of the upside because they are positioned the way they are.
0: Right.
1: So they're not going to get that big surge of up.
0: No. See, folks, what Patty is saying, if you go to your stockbroker and you say, you know, I'm 65 and I need to be more conservative now. And so he's going to say, okay, I'm going to put 60% of your money in bonds.
1: Bonds and preferreds.
0: Mm-hmm. Okay, bonds and preferreds. Well, first of all, the bonds are not going to produce that much. Even today, as I was sharing, the bond rate dropped a little bit. So that means that as interest rates increase, the bond's value lose money. So why not follow our method where we let the insurance company take that bond risk for you instead of you taking that bond risk? That's how we reallocate for our clients. We use the insurance company that is a tried and proven method for the last 36 years that have outperformed bonds by 20% and have a bunch of perks and safeguards that bonds do not have. So folks, this is how we can help you. Now, I want to read this article I was reading it's by, let's see, Market Daily, I think it was, I was reading. Daily Market Snapshots, okay? So I want to address the midterm elections and the bonds real quick. All right, folks, you can reach us at 1-800-297-5755 or go to mymoneyissafe.com. So, midterm elections and implications for investors. This is something you need to be aware of. Midterm election day is just under 1 month away, providing an opportunity to review how markets have historically performed around midterm elections. For the full year, equity returns have historically been modest during midterm election years. Since 1970, the S&P has generated an average total of 3.6% during midterm election years, compared to an average annual return of 12.5% across all years from 1970 to 25. The two most recent midterms years were particularly challenging for stocks, with the index declining 18% in 2022, 4% in 2018. Stocks have bucked that historical pattern in 2026. However, with the S&P roughly up 14% year to date, the month immediately preceding midterm elections and the 6 month following election day have historically been favorable periods for the market. So let me stop there. So right now, if I'm the general public and I see how well, quote unquote, the economy is doing to a certain degree, I'm not going to change anything. I'm going to say, I like what's going on. Let's keep moving. If we create gridlock, usually the stock market likes gridlock, but we are the ones who will pay for that gridlock. We being the consumers, the public. And so what we're saying is, if the political chaos continues, my suggestion is to follow our strategy, which is to reallocate into safety and take advantage of this. Because if they don't, if people don't do that, this opportunity will not be there. And there's also a tax harvesting strategy where you can also take some of the gains, offset them with some of the losses, move the money over in such a way that you can take advantage of tax gains. Because remember, 2028, the Trump tax cuts sunset. So I really believe this is important, and the midterms are going to be defining what happens in the next couple of years. Any thoughts on what I just said there?
1: I think the last thing really hit home when you said in the midterms will determine.
0: Right.
1: You're so right. And it goes to, I think back to one of our slides in the seminar, and one of those is legislation risk.
0: Legislative risk. That's right. Mm-hmm. That's right.
1: Which means just because it's the way it is today doesn't mean it will be that way tomorrow, which is why you need to strike while the iron is hot, as my mother used to say.
0: Well, I'm going to throw a little Debbie Downer on something that we need to address. Okay.
1: Okay.
0: Folks, the market's hitting records. But there's a problem. If you're a retiree, that problem is you have a tax that you're paying that you're not even realizing is a tax. I was going to say hidden tax, but it's not hidden. You know what it is, Patty?
1: What is that?
0: Inflation.
1: Oh, yeah.
0: Folks, if you go and find the logic of what I'm telling you, inflation in 1982 was at 14%. That was the official government number. We are being told that the inflation is around 3 to 4%. Now, I don't agree with that. Let me tell you why. They're not using the same criteria. Now, here's the number.

0: $15,000.
1: That's crazy.
0: So that means that if I'm not paying attention to inflation, I'm getting beat up by it. 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It's not complicated. 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Verify what I'm telling you. 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
2: With SRN News, I'm John Scott. Four people are dead, more than 400,000 customers still without power after Hurricane Isaias came ashore along the Florida Panhandle Friday night. They stormed down trees, power lines, along with damaging or destroying homes and businesses along its path as it moved inland. The CDC releasing data showing the U.S. measles cases have surpassed 4,000 this year. As of Friday, 4,080 confirmed measles cases across 47 states and the District of Columbia. More than 25% of that total have been in Pennsylvania. Halloween candy adding to shoppers' sticker shock as prices get more expensive this year. Data from the Bureau of Labor Statistics show candy rose 8% in August. Despite the higher cost, Americans expected to spend $4 billion on Halloween candy this year. This is SRN News.
3: Hey, I am Brant, and her name is Sherry, and she's a friend and a colleague of mine, and we were just praying for her, actually, because she had a major surgery she just went through.
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1: From firearms and personal security to defense of the Second Amendment, BearingArms.com is the clearinghouse for guns, ammo, and the Second Amendment.
2: Overnight, we'll have partly cloudy skies with a low of 71. On Monday, expect less humidity with periods of sunshine, later turning cloudy with a high of 88. Monday night will be clear with a low of 70. Tuesday will bring plenty of sunshine with a high of 89. Tuesday night will remain clear with a low of 71. Finally, Wednesday will be mostly sunny with a high of 89. That's your AccuWeather forecast. I'm meteorologist Jason Caterina for AM 860, The Answer.
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0: feeling's done.
1: Well, Patty, Kenny Rogers said, you got to know when to hold them, know when to fold them. Yeah, that's where we're playing, The Gambler. Why are we talking about that? Why, you know, we did a seminar yesterday and we affectionately refer to Wall Street as the Wall Street Casino. Notice I use the term affectionately.
2: Yes, I do.
1: Yes. Well, a lot of times Wall Street acts like a casino, and folks, just remember who usually wins at the casino. So think about these things that we're talking about today. I want to talk about bond yields real quick, okay? In continuing in this article I've been reading, rising yields and concerns about elevated fiscal spending have not been confined to the U.S. bond market. French 10-year government bond yields rose above 5% last week, their highest level since 2002. Although global bond yields have generally moved higher in tandem, the increase in French yields has been especially pronounced, with the 10-year yield rising from about 3.51% near the end of June to over 5% last week. The rise in yields reflects a combination of broader global bond market pressures and France-specific concerns about the country's fiscal position and political outlook. France has recorded sizable budget deficits in recent years and faces a presidential election next year. Investors remain uncertain about whether the eventual winner will be able to implement sufficient fiscal reforms through a divided parliament. Reflecting these concerns, the spread between French and German 10-year government bond yields rose above 150 basis points last week, its widest level since 2011. From an investment perspective, we believe opportunities are more attractive outside developed international markets across both equities and fixed income. As part of our opportunistic asset allocation guidance, we currently recommend underweighting international developed large cap stocks, with France representing around 9% of the MSCI EAF index, as well as international bonds, with French bonds accounting for approximately 9% of the benchmark. Be sure to evaluate this context of your financial goal, risk tolerance, etc. So what is that saying? I'm going to really simplify it. Buy U.S. That's what it's saying. U.S. is driving the economy again. For all the criticism of the tariffs, of all of the stuff that's going on, you're dealing with sound business practices that are helping the economy. So there's something else this is saying. You know what it's saying to me? The pressure is now for interest rates to start dropping again within the next 6 months, 3 to 6 months. Now, why am I saying that? If the economy heats up too much, what do? Drop the interest rates, right? So the economy's heating up, jobs are increasing, the market is doing well. What the government is actually doing is they're reallocating, and that's a way to control the debt to a certain extent. So this is, again, further cementing what we're talking about today. This is a rare opportunity to actually sell high and buy low, not cause yourself a tax burden potentially, and especially if it's an IRA or 401k, and yet reallocate into safety, because we've got a couple of things that are hovering. We've got the war in Iran, which is hopefully ending soon, but we got Ukraine. I don't know if you read the article, and I'm really surprised the market didn't respond to this. Do you know what? Did you read what Putin told NATO last week? He said Russia is prepared to use nuclear bombs on NATO countries.
2: Wow.
1: That should have sent the markets kind of shaky.
2: And?
1: It didn't.
2: Why do you think that is?
1: Because when things are good, people stick their heads in the sand. Many people. And I think that as a consumer, as a retiree, I need to look at these events. And that's why we're talking about this thing, because we're looking at these events.
2: But isn't it odd that things that used to send the market crazy are no longer doing that?
1: You mean like job increases lowers the market instead of, you know.
2: Exactly. Why? We are in an upside down world.
1: Yes, we are. We are in a parallel universe, Patty.
2: Yeah, well, okay.
1: That's what I think. Yeah, conspiracy. We are really in a parallel universe. This is a movie playing. Yeah. I know some people that believe that.
2: I do too.
1: This is a movie that's playing. Well, the realities were in the movie. So we got to pay attention to what we need to do in the movie, because it's what we're experiencing. It's reality. So you said something that triggered a thought. All norms are out the window. Mm-hmm. Okay. There's a song, and I should ask Joe to play it, our producer. I was driving this 40 years ago, and it was this song I heard on NPR about Jack and Jill. But the cat shot was she threw him out the window. Uh-huh. Everything was she threw him. Jack and Jill went up the hill, fetch a pail of water. Jack fell down, broke his crown, and she threw him out the window, the window. Anyway, it was very cute, and it talks about that. But what I'm saying is that analogy is actually correct. All norms, we might as well throw it out the window because everything has changed. And nobody really knows what a norm is. What is the new normal? Is anything normal in the new normal? That's the question I want to know. You know, what's normal in the new normal?
2: You have got me starstruck. I mean, I have no idea.
1: Nobody does.
2: I mean, we talk often about how the market is not the normal market, but none of it is normal anymore.
1: Well, it's funny. Some of our listeners may be paying attention to this, but I got married on September 20th in Maui. So just for our listeners, I got Maui'd in Maui. All right. Mm-hmm. And my wife and I were talking this morning about norms. There's not normals in the church. There's not normals in society. Black is white, left is right. Male is female. I'm not kidding. I'm not trying to be political. I'm just telling you, everything that we have grown up thinking has shifted radically. Would you say the last 5 years or 10 years?
2: I think gradually 10, maybe even 20, but I think it seems like it has really ramped recently.
1: Right. And so we had this happen with the last administration where things were just really flipping on its back. And then all of a sudden everything is kind of shifted. So it's almost like it's taken four steps to the right, three steps to the left. Mm-hmm. And so the rhetoric of what we were hearing is not as heavy as it is, but yet that's why I asked the question, what is the new normal? What's normal about anything in our society, in our lives? And I believe it applies financially, it applies to retirement. And Patty, you said something earlier. I want to remind our listeners. And by the way, folks, you can reach us at 1-800-297-5755. That's 1-800-297-5755. You can email us at info@mymoneyissafe.com, and you can go to our website and watch our television shows. If you want to see the shows of what we're talking about, go to info@mymoneyissafe.com. So, Patty, you did say something earlier to me about where the way people are allocated. Mm-hmm. All right. And so if you tell your stockbroker that you're conservative and he puts you heavily in bonds, all right, and the market does well, you're not going to get as much of the gain. And if the market goes down, you're still going to get hit. And if interest rates drop, yeah, it helps the bonds a little bit. But again, folks, why do you want to take the risk? Okay, let me give you an example, all right? I did a helicopter ride. I was sharing earlier, I got married, Maui'd in Hawaii. We got married in the water. Okay, I was married 33 years, lost my first wife to cancer in 2016. I waited 10 years and got remarried. And my wife and I were talking today, again, about norms, about what's going on and the feeling of security in society and how kids are being affected and how our children are being affected with a lot of things that are happening. And when you look at the market and you're saying, hey, I'm conservative, that's great. But side of that, I still have exposure in the downside. Mm-hmm. I still have a significant exposure in the downside. So when we're talking about proper reallocation, folks, that's where we can help you tremendously, that our strategies work in good times and bad times. But by doing what you're doing, you are actually solidifying your retirement. So people that have high 401k gains right now or IRA gains, talk to our team, 1-800-297-5755. You can talk to Dan, you can talk to Patty, you can talk to Lori, you can talk to myself, any of our team members. And we will help you navigate some of these opportunities that are here. What are some of these opportunities right now? For those of you who have cash, we have a cash account that'll add nearly 15% into your account and give you a tax-free death benefit. Very liquid account. That's one example. Another account will add 12% to your account, give you income on a guaranteed basis. Another account will give you double or triple digits. I don't even want to tell you the numbers because it sounds too good to be true, but it's not. So if you want to learn how these things work, and we've been doing this for, golly, Patty, I'm dating myself, 36 years. I'm in my, gosh, 37 years of business. Shoot. Well, maybe I should retire. Nah, not yet.
2: Not yet.
1: I'm not wanting to retire.
2: You're still having too much fun.
1: I'm having too much fun right now. I want to see what happens. I want to see the rest of the story as Paul Harvey.
2: Exactly. Said.
1: So, folks, listen, we'll be right back. 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We'll be right back. You got

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0: back, listeners. We played a little bit of Earth, Wind, and Fire. And Patty, I got to tell you this. Do you know I went to grad night? Do you know what grad night is? Did you guys have grad night in high school? In Florida, grad night was senior classes would go to Disney World.
1: No, it was a long drive for us.
0: It was a long drive, right. So we went to Disney World. So I was at Cocoa Beach High School and we drove to grad night. And guess who I got to see live?
1: You did not see Earth, Wind, and Fire.
0: I saw Earth, Wind, and Fire, and they sang that song.
1: I love that. Used to be my jam back in the day.
0: Oh, yeah. And I watched Philip Bailey sing higher than any male should ever be allowed to sing.
1: There you go.
0: But he was incredible. He was and back then, I could kind of keep up with him.
1: Yeah.
0: With the range. It was interesting. And he was great. But it was a great show. I enjoyed. That was the most thrilling things of grad night. My date, not so much.
1: Well,
0: we had a good time, but there was zero chemistry.
1: Okay.
0: Yeah. And I'm going to say this. I don't care. There was so zero chemistry that she went another direction in her life.
1: Oh, did she?
0: Yes.
1: Well, then there you go.
0: Two people that I've dated went the other direction. I don't know if I had anything to do with that. So,
1: yes, you know what I think it was? I think they were like, if this guy doesn't do it for me, no guy will.
0: I don't know. If you know what I'm talking about, you understand what I said. If you don't, well, then
1: it's either that or the other.
0: So email me and I'll make it a little bit clearer, folks. Okay. All right. So anyway, getting back to reality. So yeah, okay. I didn't date much in high school. Now there might be a reason why. Maybe the explanation it took me 60 years to figure out or 50 years to figure out the explanation. Better late than never. You know, it's true what I said.
1: I believe it. But anyway, we'll take that side.
0: I keep up on Facebook and I see some of my classmates. And well, anyway.
1: So about the market.
0: Oh, okay. I was thinking about the girl that I had a real big crush with.
1: Uh-huh.
0: Anyway.
1: I tried people. That's all I can say is I tried.
0: Yes, you did. Okay, get me back on track, Patty.
1: Back on track. Joe's thinking, I can edit this.
0: But it's
1: but anyway, yes, you were talking about market.
0: Yes.
1: The stock market and how it's time to take some chips off the table.
0: Right, right. It's so true. You know, I've shared my story when I went to Las Vegas. I'm not a gambler. And I remember I was ahead. First time I gambled in my life, right? I'm at blackjack tables. That's the only game I knew with some type of skill, or so I thought. And I remember I had told my wife at the time, where I said, honey, she goes, are you going to spend any money again? I said, yeah, I'm going to spend $100. She goes, make sure you don't spend more. And I said, I promise it'll be $100. So I took $100. I'm playing blackjack. I'm on a roll. No pun intended. I'm on a roll and I'm up to $180.
1: There you go.
0: I'm feeling really good. And something says, it's time to walk away.
1: Mm-hmm.
0: But you know, I kind of like John D. Rockefeller. I just wanted a little bit more.
1: You know how it is.
0: And so they changed dealers on me. Now they paid attention. I'm only up $80 and they changed dealers. And they had a nice little dealer that was very sweet. She was very nice. And then they bring this guy with the personality of a doorknob. He had nothing to say. And within 8 minutes, I lost all my $180. So I lost my $80 profit and my $100. And I thought, this really stinks. I don't like this. I don't like losing money. So I have to tell my wife. She goes, how'd you do? I said, I did really well for a while. And she goes, are you done? I said, yes, I'm done. And then next time I got smarter, right? Next time, meaning the next time I went and I gambled on in Las Vegas was it was 8 years later. So It was 3 years ago. And so I'm up. And this time I thought I'd do a different skill set. So I did do blackjack. I got up ahead and I won $100. I was excited. The other time I went to the slot machine, I don't even know the rules of the slot machine. I'm just pressing the levers. Somehow I'm up from $100 to $230. And that voice said, why don't you cash in your chips? And I did.
1: Good.
0: So I go to cash in my chips. I made up for that loss 10, you know,
1: yes, you
0: 8
1: did.
0: Years before, right? So I'm ahead in the Wall Street casino, at least the live casino. And I felt really good until I collect my chips. And he goes, hey, I see you have this point with this card that you signed up for. You know, you could have tripled your money. if you had done this, this, and this. I'm like, really? Yes, you had to go back in. And I was like, yeah, I'm good. So I walked away with my win, but it didn't rain on my parade too much. I was still happy, right? Because I was ahead and I made up for that loss. I haven't been back in the casino since.
1: Yeah, no, it's not my thing.
0: It's not my thing. Yeah. It's boring to me. In fact, we had somebody at the seminar yesterday, and he apparently, this guy is a retired, or he's a military veteran, and he's kind of gregarious. And he was talking about his gambling expose. And I asked him, I said, did you almost get stampeded by the row of wheelchairs and buses with oxygen tanks that came off of the bus and the casinos? Oh, yeah. He goes, yeah, I got to watch out so they don't run me over. My first experience in a casino was at Atlantic City. Mm-hmm. I got up at 6 o'clock in the morning to go running. Okay. And then when I decided to go running and it was 8 degrees outside, I forgot I was in New Jersey. It was 8 degrees. I said, okay, I'm going to the gym to work out on the treadmill. Well, before I did, I noticed this bus that had gotten there was by about 6:20.
1: Oh, wow.
0: And I heard the machines going boom, boom, boom, and all these ding dings. And these people never saw me. Mm-mm. They never saw me. It was like a herd of cows going around cattle. You know, I'm dodging and I'm trying to walk away, and they never saw me. They were so zoned. They were ready. And within 10 minutes, I watched that whole room with the slot machines just light up. And the thing that really struck me was the lady was smoking with her oxygen tank. I don't know how that works.
1: I don't either.
0: And I don't know why they allow that. Maybe it's the type of oxygen tank. You know, that's when I worry.
1: Yeah.
0: That's when I worry, you know?
1: Yeah, I would not trust it. I would keep jogging the opposite direction.
0: The whole thing had gone up in smoke.
1: But you were just full of it today.
0: I'm full of it today. So anyway, you know, we're having fun here, but the reality, folks, take your winnings, take advantage of this. This is the perfect time to reallocate. Any closing thoughts, Patty? We got about 4 minutes left in this show.
1: You say that now is the perfect time to do this. It is the perfect time to do this because of the conditions of the market. And if you are listening to us, then chances are you are the retirement age, which means you don't want to leave yourself overexposed. But another reason that it is a good time to do that, or to do this strategy, is because we do have some wonderful strategies and accounts that can help you.
0: Yeah,
1: that can absolutely help put at ease the heartache of thinking you're missing out on something. We have some really fabulous bonuses and strategies, especially if you're wanting to use this money as a foundation for income, or if you're wanting to use this money as a strategy for legacy and growth. We have accounts that are really wonderful today that could help with either one of those.
0: Yeah, there's really an opportunity to help folks. And you know, I'm so thankful that we're not talking about a down market. I'm really thankful that we're talking about things improving to a certain degree. And that's why we're trying to reach out and say things to get people to actually use sound financial practices that apply and work across the board. And people will not lose their buy opportunity. And I think about our client that you mentioned that should be doing really well with his day trading.
1: Oh, he should.
0: You would think.
1: But he said, he said it has been horrible.
0: Well, you said something earlier that I want to mention is, you know, we want to use logic. Mm-hmm. And the problem, there's really nothing logical about the stock market.
1: Oh, it's illogical.
0: It is illogical. And that's why Warren Buffett has said it's the greatest. What was the wording that he used? He says the biggest risk that he's ever seen in the market. And what he's referring to, I believe, is the bubble. We are in a bubble economy. We are in a bubble market that at some point it's going to pop. So, you know, it's like the song, Pop Goes the Weasel. You want to make sure when you're sitting in the right chair and that you avoid the weasel popping you.
1: That, and also, you know, when you're a kid and you chew bubble gum, see how big you can get the bubble?
0: Oh, yeah.
1: The bigger the bubble, the more it messes up your face.
0: I remember the picture of the kid that blew up the big bubble, and it was all over his hair and his shirt and everything. Yeah, I did not want to be that kid. You know why I got curly hair? It would be really a problem. I'd have to shave it. It wouldn't be good.
1: That would not be your look, Greg.
0: Well, folks, you know, take these words of wisdom. Don't blow the bubble too big. You don't want it to blow up in your face.
1: But you know, Greg, I think we missed our calling.
0: So, Folks, listen, we really appreciate you tuning in today. And if we can help you, if our team can help you, give us a call at 1-800-297-5755. 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You can pick up these shows on our podcasts. Stay tuned on some of this. You'll be able to find out where you can reach out to us and where we can take care of things and help you navigate some of these waters, folks. 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Number 2 is your income plan. Number 3 is your social security plan. And by the way, folks, we're going to do a show on this where we'll show you how you can make an asset out of your social security income. I'm going to be living proof of that because I'm doing that because guess what? Next year, my FRA, which stands for full retirement age, is 67, and I get to start taking my Social Security. Folks, thank you again for tuning in. 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I hope you've enjoyed the show. 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
5: With SRN News, I'm John Scott. 4 people are dead, more than 400,000 customers still without power after Hurricane Isaias came ashore along the Florida Panhandle Friday night. A powerful storm downed trees and power lines, along with damaging or destroying homes and businesses along its path as it moved inland. Millions across the Northeast and Mid-Atlantic bracing for severe weather, with major cities like Washington, D.C., Baltimore, Philadelphia, and New York City likely to see moderate to heavy rainfall, along with possible flooding. Russia and Ukraine agree to a ceasefire on energy infrastructure. Richard Boyd has more.
6: President Trump announced the energy ceasefire in the war between Russia and Ukraine in a post on Truth Social, saying that both parties have agreed. Following the announcement, Ukrainian President Volodymyr Zelensky posted on X that Ukraine supports the ceasefire. He went on to say that it's important that Russia supports it as well. It comes just days after President Trump said Russia will supply diesel fuel to the U.S. The president called it a great announcement for diesel prices for Americans. The deal reportedly angered Zelensky. Richard Boyd reported.
5: The CDC releasing data showing the U.S. measles cases have surpassed 4,000.
7: As of Friday, there were 4,080 confirmed measles cases across 47 states and the District of Columbia. And the CDC says more than 1,100 of those infections, or 25% of the total, have been in Pennsylvania. South Carolina is next with 670 cases. Health officials in Pennsylvania are reporting 5 measles deaths, but the CDC is confirming just 2 and hasn't said where. What experts do agree on is that this is the largest measles outbreak in the U.S. in 35 years. I'm Sarah Lee Kessler.
5: The National Conference Series in Milwaukee, Game 1. The Brewers beat the Dodgers 2-1. This is SRN News. All over America, there's a war over how culture has negatively impacted people of faith. A Dallas-based Christian nonprofit legal organization, First Liberty Institute, is ramping up efforts to defend Americans in their workplaces. Nathan Shackelford is spokesman for the F3 program launched by First Liberty, and He says there are multiple challenges facing believers in their places of employment.
8: Hey, I work for this big company. What can I do with my faith? Can I, if they're asking me to work every Sunday, is there a way that I can ask for religious accommodation? Or hey, if I'm a nurse and I don't want to perform any kind of abortion-related procedures, is there a way that I can not do that? And so in the workplace, knowing what your rights are and knowing when your faith comes into conflict in your work, what you do to resolve that.
5: Shackelford adds that from job sites to college campuses, his group is ready to protect religious freedoms throughout the United States. More information is at the website firstliberty.org/F3. This is SRN News. Lawyers for Krista Pike say she's now back in prison in Tennessee after being released from the hospital following a botched lethal injection last month.
9: Pike has been transferred to the Deborah K. Johnson Rehabilitation Center in Nashville, where she had been held before her planned execution on September 30th. Her attorney said Saturday she's continuing to receive medical care. Pike survived after being given two doses of a lethal injection drug at the prison. Her legal team also renewed their calls for Tennessee Governor Bill Lee to commute Pike's death sentence, pushing him to change the sentence to life in prison without parole. I'm Lisa Carton.
5: New York City's manhole mystery keeps expanding. Sewer climbers have been spotted descending into a manhole. That happened early Sunday. Police think the so-called mole people are looking for valuables that were washed away in storm drains and sewers. No arrests have been made. More details at SRNNews.com.
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17: Tonight will bring partly cloudy skies with a low of 71. On Monday, expect less humidity with intervals of sunshine, later becoming cloudy. The high will reach 88. Monday night will be clear with a low of 70. Tuesday is set to be sunny throughout the day with a high of 89. Tuesday night will remain clear with a low of 71. As we head into Wednesday, anticipate mostly sunny conditions and a high of 89. That's your AccuWeather forecast. I'm meteorologist Jason Caterina for AM 860, The Answer.
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21: I really do hope it's somebody we want to see. But you know what? Son of a gun. Shout out to my little friend.
22: The tension is building on the left. Oh, I know they want you to think that the tension is with us. Like, you know, we've stretched the rubber band as far as it can go. No, not the case. You can hear it in their voices. Listen to their interviews. You see it in their faces. Did you see Big Tish with her debate? Did you see the look on her face as that woman was calling her out? Man, it was classic. Somewhere, folks, a Democrat consultant is staring at his laptop, wondering whether Trump's fault works in a different font. Good luck with that. Welcome, people. Kevin Jackson's who you're listening to, The Kevin Jackson Show. KJRadio.com, 844-551-8255. For 2 years, the Democrats have been losing pieces of the machinery they thought that they owned. They thought it would never break. They had it at 100% operational efficiency. Do you know what happens when something operates at 100% efficiency? First of all, it doesn't. It's impossible. But the closer you get, the quicker it fails. I've told this story before, but when they built the internal combustion engine, They you can fine tune it to where that thing runs. I mean, it gets amazing gas mileage. It gets amazing performance. It is fine tuned to the max. And you know how long it'll run? For about 3 minutes. And then it breaks because nothing can run at that level of efficiency. But here's the thing. You let it, you know, you give it a little wiggle room, get it up to, you know, 50, 60, 70% performance. And it'll run for hundreds of thousands of miles or hours in the case of an engine. The Democrats had their engine so fine tuned that it was just like clockwork. The problem was it broke down multiple times. It broke down in 2016. They fixed it for 2018, got it up to precision in 2020. And then it broke down again in 2022 and 2024. And now it no longer runs efficiently because the parts are busted. Now comes the part that nobody in the national daycare prepared the Democrats for. Consequences. The rug, the proverbial rug, has not only been pulled out from underneath them, somebody put them in it, rolled up the rug, and now they're loading it in the truck and told them the replacement requires proof of citizenship. So what's up for today's lineup? I mean, every weekend, you when you come off a weekend, you find out, oh, what else is going on? Let me tell you what, I didn't even finish recapping the week. We got a six-year-old miscreant. We got satanic prayer. What about these Somali gangs that are running around and the excuses being made for them? And oh, let me tell you, waste, fraud, and abuse. Has there been a day that we haven't found more waste, fraud, and abuse? millions and millions, billions of dollars that we're clawing back. And you know what's interesting? The Democrats are reporting on themselves about it. We'll get to that. That's a story out of New York. Folks, when what I just gave you is the table of contents, you don't need a communications director. You need an exorcist with accounting experience. The fraud alone deserves its own show, and I'm not exaggerating that. We were pulling data on all the people that have, you know, Medicare, PPP fraud, autism fraud, all the other. Let me tell you, hardly a Republican in sight. Democrats galore, probably 80 to 90% Muslim, over on visas or some, you know, brought over by the Democrats. Forget illegal immigration. These people have been ripping us off with legal immigration. Oh, don't get me talking about that. Don't start. Quit it. Knock it off. Yeah. You know what we found out about these Indians? Oh, and let me tell you something. Donald Trump's administration cracking down on the H-1Bs. And I'm going to make you a bet. I will bet you, you had no idea how big that problem was. And I'll be the first to tell you. There were friends of mine saying, Kevin, you need to be talking about this H-1B visa thing. This was a decade ago. And I was like, I got things to talk about, man. Kevin. And I didn't listen. I figure, let me tell you what, it's a fact. And it's only fitting that President Trump is the one bringing it out and doing something about it, because we have ceded this country. And you've heard me talk about it. The Indians and the Chinese, they have taken over this country. They're doing it from the inside. And the only question we have now is, can we stop it? Because you look at the number of Chinese, the number of Indians who are in our government. Forget what they're running companies. They're CEOs of companies. They're running our government. They're running the academic institutions. And now they're bringing over not the best. They're bringing over the worst of them and saying, hey, come on over. We'll create a spot for you. No Americans want the jobs. Remember when they would talk about immigration? This is the jobs Americans don't want. Let me tell you something. Americans want the jobs. They pay $150,000 to $200,000 a year. They want them. In fact, you got one? I'm a pretty bright guy. So that's where we are. Apparently, public service means the public service is your bank account. Meanwhile, their candidates are catching heat, folks, in Vermont, New York, Michigan, everywhere. They wanted every race to be about Donald Trump. And unfortunately for them, voters keep noticing the Democrats standing in front of them. And you know what we're saying? Make the race about Donald Trump. They're like, he's running over on Donald Trump's record. He's running because he's been handpicked by Donald Trump. Yeah, that would be me. It's an occupational hazard for the Democrats, folks. When your campaign strategy depends on nobody examining the applicant. We've got plenty to discuss, particularly about old Talafrico. And then there's, as I said, Mike Rogers taking it to El Sayed Mandani, running from some people. He wanted a movement, and he got cardio. And what about that firing squad? Maybe it's a metaphor for Democrats' messaging. Keep it here, peeps. Glad you're with me. Most of you know my story. I grew up poor, lost my mom before I turned 5. My father was in San Quentin prison most of my life. I faced odds that could have broken some people, but I learned how to overcome tragedy because of America. I feel compelled to help create a generation of young people who know how to overcome hardship and who express true love for this country. I also want to strengthen every American who feels forgotten or abandoned. But this is not about me. It's about you, because you're the heart of the show. Your stories, your resilience, your quiet patriotism. 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
22: Democrats, man, their old playbook. We read it. We've dissected it. We know it cold. Not going to work this time, folks. I'm telling you right now. And, you know, it's funny. I listen to people tell Kevin, they're afraid. And I go, okay, what don't you know? Are you a different political beast than you were a decade ago, 2 decades ago? Let me answer for you. Yes, you are. You're much smarter. And here's the thing. You don't realize how smart you are. And you're wondering, number one, am I smart? Am I right? I don't know. You're questioning yourself. And then number two, you're wondering, Kevin, is the rest of the nation feeling like this? I mean, I don't know. I feel this way, but I don't know if the rest of the nation. I know a few people. That, if you know a few people that feel that way, it probably feels that way. Look, I'm not telling you that you're the barometer of the world is around you, Copernicus. I'm not saying that. The world does not revolve around us individually. But you do share, what do they call it, the when it overlaps that chart, you know, the bubbles, right? They overlap. You got a lot of overlap. A lot more than you think. 80% of this country overlaps. And if you don't believe me, there's a man on the street video of a girl. It's a girl. We call it man on the street. Sorry, ladies. And she's interviewing these women. And this is nothing. It's not going to freak you out or anything. You're not going to be like, oh, my gosh, Kevin, that's amazing. But I want to play it just so you can understand how Democrats talk a big game, but they won't live it.
3: What are you fed up about?
4: I live in New York City, and it is bad.
3: It's bad?
4: The way ICE is treating people?
3: Yeah.
4: Yeah. Don't you think the undocumented deserve a place to stay here? This country was built on undocumented people from other countries. I mean, that's the whole reason of the United States. Absolutely. We actually have two undocumented migrants with us today.
5: Hola, ¿cómo estás, señorita?
4: We are trying to find a place for them to stay. They have no homes. There are detainers out for their arrests. A couple of charges, nothing big. But we're hoping that people like yourself, nice liberal women who are anti-ICE, well, we're not asking for money. We're asking people to house them.
5: I'll take the money, ma'am.
4: Oh, I live in New York City.
5: I'll take the money, ma'am.
4: Oh, you got it. Absolutely. Let me get one for you, too. I think that's
5: gracias.
4: Yeah.
6: Get a burger.
4: Could they come home with you to New York City? Yeah. I'm sorry, my apartment's so small. Well, he has a sleeping bag. He doesn't need much space. He could. Look, would you be willing just to take her bed?
5: Yeah.
4: I wish I could, honestly. But there are so many in New York City that I probably should, if I could, I would take them in.
3: Well, you could take at least one illegal alien in New York City. You could take one of them.
4: I'm also a therapist and I work from home.
3: And while they're awaiting some other type of process, they should be allowed to stay here.
4: Absolutely.
3: Okay, I have two undocumented migrants with me right now. This is Francisco.
7: And if these people have not committed a crime?
3: Well, we don't know because they're illegal. We don't know, honestly.
7: They can find them.
3: We're asking people that agree with the things that we've talked about. They deserve a place to stay while we're waiting, processing. Can you do agree?
7: Yes.
3: Will they be able to come home with you guys so they can have a place to stay?
7: No. I only have a one-bedroom little condo with one bed.
5: Yes, perfecto. Bedroom, living room.
7: No, we have company for a while, and they're sleeping in the living room.
5: I can cuddle and share. Keep each other warm.
3: No. How about your friends? You have space for them?
7: No, I live in Ohio, so no.
3: Oh, I will sponsor their flights, and you can...
7: I love
5: Ohio.
7: Right.
5: I love Cincinnati.
7: We're not going to be there. We're like on a vacation right now.
3: Oh, perfect. So your space is empty.
7: No, we're not going to do that.
3: Why not? Better they even the deserve a place map. To stay.
7: I am agreeing with you, but I'm probably not going to do that.
3: Why not?
7: Because I wouldn't do it for any stranger. I don't care if they're a U.S. citizen, immigrant. I'm not going to like just have somebody come into my house that I have no idea who they are.
3: So why would you be okay with illegal aliens coming across the border and staying in our country when we don't know who they are?
22: See, they talk a big game, but they don't want to live. No, I wouldn't do it for an American. I'm not going to do it for an illegal. No, it's my place. Okay. As soon as they're caught, well, they walk away. As soon as you, well, why don't you do? No, I got a lot of excuses. And, you know, then I had to do my nails. And then, yeah, I'd love to take them in. But you know what? I'd have to rearrange the furniture, get a pillow or something. I don't know. Yep. As soon as they got to pay the tab, then suddenly, oh, I don't know, I don't want to do it. Make them live their lives. That's what I tell you all the time. Anyway, we got, I don't know if it's an update on Cornell, but here's what I will tell you. It's been de-emphasized. Yeah. Outrage on demand for the Democrats, right? The same accusations, the same theatrical indignation, the same expectation that the rest of us will surrender. Because somebody made a sign. Oh, speaking of which, where are all the Palestinian signs? Where are all the Mexican flags? Remember all the protests, etc.? And Mondani, Ice killed, shot into a car, you know, and killed the bad guy. And there was a baby in that car. Yeah, you know what? Bad guys use babies for protection. And what happened? The bad guy, let me put it this way. Do you think that they saw the car and went, hey, we need to apprehend old Frederico here. Let's shoot into the car with the baby. Maybe old Frederico did something wrong. And oh, let's not forget the baby survived. See, it's always, that baby could have been killed. Yeah. And you know how that baby wouldn't have been killed? If Frederico pulled over and just gave up. That's another alternative, isn't it? They keep pulling the fire alarm, folks. And America's starting to ask, who's starting the fires? That's the desperation of the left that you're watching every single day. They've reached the page in the playbook that says, repeat louder. Well, turn it up.

0: the system, the teacher's like, "Now, don't say that. You can't see." And he's like, "F you, lady." He's talking to the cops like a grown man. You know where this kid is headed. Let me tell you about this kid. You want to know what he suffers? His mom said he suffers from an illness. You want to know what his illness is? "I ain't got no daddy." That's his illness. Because a real man would take this kid and say, "Boy," and he would straighten his little butt out. Now, he may be a complete incorrigible, irredeemable, but he didn't start out that way. Leftism created it.
1: He's putting an end to identity politics.
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3: With SRN News, I'm John Scott. Isaias slammed into the Florida Panhandle near Destin on Friday. At least four people have now died. Millions across the Northeast and Mid-Atlantic are on the alert for possible flash flooding due to heavy rainfall. President Trump says Russia and Ukraine have agreed to an energy ceasefire. The president made the announcement Sunday in a post on Truth Social, adding that both parties have agreed. Following the announcement, Ukrainian President Volodymyr Zelensky posted on X that Ukraine supports the ceasefire. He went on to say it's important that Russia supports it as well. Reese's, the top pick when it comes to Halloween candies. DoorDash looked into the 2025 Halloween orders and found that peanut butter cups were America's favorite candy for the third straight year, with Hershey's and M&M's right behind. This is SRN News.
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2: Overnight, we'll bring partly cloudy skies with a low of 71. As we move into Monday, expect less humidity with intervals of sunshine before clouds roll in. The high will reach 88 degrees. Monday night will be clear with a low of 70. Looking ahead to Tuesday, anticipate plenty of sunshine with a high of 89. Tuesday night remains clear with a low temperature of 71. That's your AccuWeather forecast. I'm meteorologist Jason Caterina for AM 860, The Answer.
3: He's putting an end to identity politics.
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3: He's Kevin Jackson.
6: Yeah. They tell us he's black.
7: Negro, that's all you had to say.
8: Leftism is an ugly mistress. I'll tell you that. You want no part of it. I told you guys one of my son's friends came over and he's dating a leftist. I told him to break up with her. I said, look, you do what you want. I didn't actually tell him to break up, but I said, you do what you want. But let me just say this. Here's what's going to happen. And he came, he confided, he goes, well, Mr. Jackson, he goes, honestly, it's already happened. And I go, get out. You've got enough signs. I don't know how pretty she is, but leftism becomes an ugly mistress very quickly. I don't care how good she looks on the front end. Open that mouth and gone. My son cracks up. He's like, my son is never going to date a Democrat. I promise. My youngest son, there is no way. Anyway, the Cornell story has fizzled. Before I get into that, welcome, people. Kevin Jackson, who you're listening to, The Kevin Jackson Show. Do me a favor, go read the prologue of my book, the KevinJacksonNetwork.com. Go read the prologue of my book. It's a serious effort. It's very well written. I think it's my second best book as far as content, but that's a high bar because my first book is spectacular, The Big Black Lie. The other books are good. They're fun, but the first book is phenomenal. It's a masterpiece. I should win awards for that book. I'm not even kidding. And I'm not saying if somebody else wrote the book, I'd be saying, why isn't this person getting an award? My second book, this book, Act Your Age, is phenomenal. It looks at every aspect of society in a very unique way. You know how my brain works. I ain't going to give you more of the same. Anyway, read the prologue and I think you'll get it. I don't even think you'll get it. I know you'll get it. You'll love it. And we're going to finalize. I mean, it's essentially done, but I'm thinking about adding a little bit more religious content because I want people to understand that part of my spirituality. So I'm thinking about adding that. And so that's why I'm holding up with the publisher, but you can pre-order. It'll be ready to go here literally within a couple of weeks and you'll start getting fulfillment. Paul, thank you for being one of the founding members. You can order the book for $99 and you get some other goodies. And that's what we're calling founding members and some people. Paul was the first one to do that. One of my mega fans, as Ann is, and a bunch of other folks. Andy bought the book, Dallas Andy. And there are many others. So I'm glad to see the names of people looking at. And for the record, I don't write books. I'd like to make a ton of money on them. I really would. But I don't write them for that reason. I write them so you can understand my thoughts. I've shared many of them with you here, but in the book, you're going to find out a lot more. And trust me when I tell you, it'll be eye-opening. You'll give it as a gift. Not your copy, another copy. Anyway, the Cornell story fizzled. Difficult to get traction on a fake rape, folks, particularly when the victim called it a gangbang. And specifically stated, I quote, nothing illegal occurred. But wait, she then said, our body, our choice. And as Matt Walsh commented, okay, case closed. Let's move on to the next hoax, please. And the reason why I describe it that way is because that's what it is. And the left really wanted to gain some traction. And what did they do to gain traction? They brought in the Black Gloria Allred, Big Tish, New York AG, who was supposed to prosecute the case. And now that case has fallen apart. So what's old Big Tish to do? She's got no cross to bear. In other words, no white men to torment. Because we learned this already. And we find out now more of what we already knew. Big Tish was a scam. What she did, a whistleblower inside of Letitia James's own office, said investigators spent a year on the Trumps, found no evidence, and still got ordered to keep digging because what Tish wanted, Tish got. Now, I don't want to tell you how the black women, black leftist women are. Yeah, I do. I've told you. What I will tell you is this. What do you think that heifer would have done? I mean, is it believable that Big Tish is one of these people that's vindictive, even more so than an Adam Schiff, especially when it comes to getting rich, white, Republican men? What was the thing she said? Too light, too whatever. She had a whole little thing, a mantra that she was talking about not too long ago. No case, no crime, just a vendetta with a badge. See, this is lawfare. And the New York Post is the one reporting it. This isn't Kevin Jackson reporting it. This is a news story from a legitimate paper, a legitimate news organization that's going out looking for things that aren't right. Not the New York Times, not the Washington Post, Huffington Post, where they sanitize the news based on what the left wants them to print. This is legit. The New York Post isn't going to print this and be sued. Big Tish went after Trump for no reason, and we all knew it. It isn't like, Kevin, this is so, it's breaking news. You're not surprised. The only thing you're surprised is somebody's finally saying it out loud. But folks, the situation worsens for America's worst attorney general. See, Big Tish is up for re-election. And this time, her election may not be as easy as she'd like. Because with no Trump or Ivy League frat boys to torment, Big Tish may have to face a reality, a consequence, her record. Here she is getting called out by her opponent. This lady's name is Sarita Comattarelli.
4: New York spends $126 billion on Medicaid every year. That's more per resident than any other state in the country, twice per resident than New Jersey. That doesn't make any sense. We're both blue states with similar demographics and similar policies. There's about $40 billion of unexplained spending. Letitia James has failed to investigate. The reality is we used to have one of the best Medicaid fraud units in the country under previous Democratic attorney generals, Cuomo, Schneiderman. We recovered about $250 million a year. Letitia James came in and it took a nosedive to $19 million. Under previous Democratic attorney generals, we got about 100 criminal convictions a year. Under Letitia James, we came to an all-time low of 8. She gets 2,000 patient abuse complaints a year and gets maybe 1 or 2 convictions. That means someone's punching an elderly patient in the nursing home and no one's doing anything.
8: Wow. Wow. Just think of these numbers. 100 convictions they used to get, now they get 8. 2,000 patient abuse cases per year. She gets 2 convictions. But what's funny to me is that this lady is an Indian and she wants to replace this black lady. And here are the numbers. $40 billion in unexplained spending. Now she says, it used to be we would recover $250 million a year. And under James, it's now down to $19 million. Well, let me help you with the math. That still leaves $39.75 billion unexplained. Now, what this woman is, if she were to double that, if she were to say, look, I recovered $500 million, it still wouldn't explain $39.5 billion that she says is unexplained. Now, she loves that. We're a blue state like New Jersey. We're both blue states. We're blue, blue, blue, blue. We're spending double. I agree with you. How are you spending double? But I want to know, where is that $40 billion unexplained? I don't want to recover $250 million. Well, here's what I'm getting at, people, and I think you're already there. Republicans would have recovered a lot more of that money. They would also be doing things to stop the spigot. Now, where is it going? Well, I'm going to give you some answers. Somalians, Armenians, and all the other people that are being fraudulent and dealing with these programs, because that is what the Democrats and the left are great at. They're great at taking advantage of these programs. Nick Shirley has a new video out where they go, they show how the scam works, where you load up your SNAP card, and whatever's on it, you know, if it's $200, whatever you buy at the store, it's $200. So go get what you want, as long as it, you know. So a lady bought a can of tuna and some sushi and for $120, because that's what was on her card. It was a place called Lamb's. Shocker. It was an Asian-owned grocery store that's in on the scam. You wonder how these bodegas stay in business, how all this stuff is? It is literally top to bottom scam artists all the way through the system where leftism is involved. Yeah. A low bar for Big Tish to jump over, and she can't even get her big butt over that bar. Two convictions out of 2,000 patient abuse cases every year. Eight convictions where they used to get 100. And oh, by the way, it probably should be 1,000. Fraud recovered, $250 million under her. It's down to $19 million. And that number should be in the billions. And the $40 billion unexplained should be way down. The $126 billion that they spend is way over budget. I could go down the list. They should be spending easily $60, $70 billion on Medicaid. But they don't care. It's not their money.
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8: Big Tish under fire. Man, if you were listening last segment, horrible numbers. Big Tish got a run on her record, and there's a woman there who knows what that record is. Now, it's not that impressive. Here's what's bad. The numbers are already bad for New York. They got $40 billion of Medicare that they can't account for. They're spending $176 billion in Medicare. I think that's the number, right? $126 billion. They can't account for 40. So they claim they need 86 billion. Well, I can bet you money. You could cut that down to 50 and they'd still be rolling in money. They'd be making it rain at the strip club. That's how bad it is. But they can't account for 40 billion, which is enough to run the program. And oh, by the way, would be enough to run anybody's program. Think about the number in New York, $126 billion. Go look at the Fortune 50, see how many companies are worth $126 billion market cap. And that's one program in New York. Welcome back, everybody. Kevin Jackson's who you're listening to. KJRadio.com, 844-551-8255. America, act your age. We just put out a new meme with Marco Rubio holding a baby De Niro and a baby Mark Ruffalo. And my book is right there and says, act your age. We're going to take advantage of it because it's funny. But the book itself is a serious piece of work that has a lot of very poignant areas in it that I think you'll enjoy. But I hope you'll get it. We get a pre-sales. We need to pre-sell it because I want to buy as many as I can. I don't have the budget to go out and just like, yeah, it doesn't matter what the price is. Give it to me. A gray poupon too, please. No, I'm not like that. I could be if I sold out. But I won't. So I rely on the goodness of my peoples. And that's you. Don't get me preaching up in here. Oh, yeah. Somebody. Yeah. Anyway. Glad you're here. Glad you're enjoying the show. Is there a grade worse than F? I mean, don't you want a grade worse than F? F is a 60. What if you're way below a 60? What if you're at like a 20? Like Nike, they got a 28 on our corporate merit index score. What if there's, I mean, what do you give to somebody? Look, it's just so, you're so bad, you get an F. A 60 in comparison to a 28. What grade would you give Big Tish? New York, AG, going after rich white men for what, just because she's an ethnocentric racist who's been sicked on white people, especially men. She'll forgive white women to a degree, you know, unless you're married to one of these men. She don't like Melania Trump, I'll put it that way. Now, I want you to just think about what I just said. You got one of New York's classiest women, Melania Trump. Big Tish would put her in jail, would give her a beat down, metaphorical or otherwise, if she had the opportunity. She's certainly trying to do it to her husband. Do you think she cares? Man, look, I keep looking for rays of hope for the left. Why? Because I want, first of all, I want them to act your age. Shameless book plug again. And there's no evidence that they ever will. The left is not going to grow up. If you're expecting them to grow up, you can forget about it. It ain't gonna happen. It ain't happening. Does anybody care? I got a question for you. Does anybody care that Willie Nelson endorsed Talafrico? I love it. There was a meme floating around a few days back. Willie Nelson endorses Talafrico. And I went, okay. Great. So what, a couple of 420 aficionados, some dope heads may vote for Talafrico? What is that? Really? No. Okay. All right. But see, that's them trying to make you feel like he's relevant. When President Trump went 3 days without a press conference over a holiday weekend, Democrats said the man was dead. That he must have died. There's a body double, whatever. You can go look at these stories. 3 days. This is a man that is so visible politically that and they need him so much. I mean, they are like heroin addicts, the press. We need to get us some Donald Trump. Man, you got some Trump. I ain't got no Trump. You got some Trump, man. I know you got some Trump, Kevin Jackson. No, I don't have any Trump, man. Yeah, you do, man. Kev, come on, man. Give me some Trump, baby. Dope fiends. Dope fiends for Trump. The press, they are. They can't get away from Trump. I'm just laughing at myself because I'm thinking about them all, you know, in the street begging for some Trump. Anyway, that's not what I was going to talk about. I was talking about Talafrico. This is Talafrico. What's he commenting on here? See if you can make out this gibberish. And ask yourself this. Is this the type of person you want to be a leader in this country? I'm telling you right now, I don't respect the so-called leadership of this country. They're egomaniacs. I'm working with a group and we were talking and they're putting on this event. And it's an event to help people improve their credit scores, but not the normal way. This guy has got techniques that just blow your mind. So they're doing a thing in Atlanta. And so they said to me, Kevin, should we do a thing to feed the homeless? And I'm like, why? I said, you feed a man, you give a man a fish, he eats for a day. You teach a man to fish. In other words, improve your credit. You create entrepreneurs. You create people that can buy homes, that can get money flowing in the economy. And I said, and oh, by the way, you don't feed the homeless every day. How many organizations in Atlanta feed the homeless every single day? Work with them. Because if you're not working with them, then you're just looking for self-aggrandizement. You're looking for somebody to go, ooh, look at us. We fed the homeless. No, you're doing something amazing. They're a 501c3. They help people fix credit. And I don't mean like fix it like, hey, a scam. They teach you about it, how it works. They repair your credit in a way that you can actually go out and get money. Let me tell you, a lot of people are going to be interested in this, including you guys. And you can pay to see it online. So we'll get the link out to you. But that's the point of it is, you know, and they have a great heart. They were like, well, Kevin, if we're going to do the big event, we might as well go. No. And it's being done through a church. I said, the church can handle that. That's what they do. Anyway, going back to Talafrico. So President Trump missing for 3 days, act like he's dead. Talafrico hadn't been seen in a couple of weeks. And they want him to be a senator. Now, they claim he has the flu. I don't know. Maybe he does. I've had the flu. It's knocked me out for a few days here and there. The COVID knocked me out for 3 weeks. But, you know, most of the time, it's not that, you know, you get over it and it's no big deal. Actually, you know, I'm going to be honest with you. I think Talarico went in for a sex change operation. Anyway, here's this clip.
19: I think we have to understand, especially for the white educators that are on this call, that these violent hierarchies, these systems, white supremacy, heteropatriarchy, economic exploitation, those things have colonized our own minds.
8: These people think they're so bright. They think they're so smart, smug in their violent hierarchies. And he's talking to white educators. He's saying specifically to you white educators, you know, there's this thing, this white supremacy. And then I love this one, heteropatriarchy, meaning man, woman, you know, male patriarchy, but from a male woman perspective versus his open agenda of, you know, we should all just get along and, you know, whatever. Look, if two lesbians can have a baby, congratulations. If two males can have a baby, congratulations. If you can't, then why? Oh, well, Kevin, all these kids need to be adopted. Look, I'm not going to argue that. I'm not going to tell you all these people are bad. But I will tell you this. If you allow people to normalize something, don't be surprised when you get more of it. And then he goes on. He talks about the economic exploitation. How so? How are you exploited economically? You know who exploits you economically? the biggest economic exploiter is the federal government. It produces nothing, but it wants something from you. And then when it wants to give you something, there's strings attached. It is the height of economic exploitation. But he acts like there are other people. Elon Musk, is he exploiting you? If you want Starlink, buy it. If you don't, don't. If you can't afford it, work hard. Go get it. If you can afford it, work hard, and you still don't want it, don't buy it. I mean, it's a pretty fair system. But no, not for them. But he says white supremacy, heteropatriarchy, and economic exploitations have colonized our own minds. I don't know about you, but my mind isn't colonized in any way except how my lived experiences. And as we played earlier, leftists don't want to experience the things that they claim to be for.
3: He's putting an end to identity politics.
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20: With SRN News, I'm John Scott. President Trump is calling for new leadership in Kyiv following reports the U.S.-Russian diesel deal was criticized by Volodymyr Zelensky. Lisa Carton reports.
21: Speaking to reporters Saturday, Trump reacted to Zelensky's criticism it would only prolong the war in Ukraine.
22: I suggest they get a new leader who can make a deal, because he could have made many deals that for some reason he never does. And let me go a step further. If I were president, you wouldn't have ever had that war. That war would have never started.
21: Trump made the comment as he was departing the White House Saturday for a GOP rally in Tennessee. On Friday, Trump said Russia will immediately supply over 300,000 tons of diesel fuel to the American and global marketplace after he concluded what he called a highly successful discussion with Russian President Vladimir Putin. Trump called it a great announcement for diesel prices for Americans. I'm Lisa Carton.
20: Department of Homeland Security Secretary Mark Wayne Mullen is defending the possible live stream of Nidal Hassan's execution. Appearing on CBS's Face the Nation, Mullen said he doesn't see an elevated risk to security because of this.
23: I think people need to understand if you attack America, we will come after you, and we will make sure that the punishment fits the crime.
20: He added that no one has to watch if they don't choose to. On Thursday, Secretary of War Pete Hegseth said the execution of Hassan will be public. On Friday, President Trump told reporters it hasn't been determined yet if Hassan's execution will be live streamed. The former Army doctor killed 12 soldiers, one civilian, and one unborn baby in November 2009 at Fort Hood in Texas. The rain associated with post-tropical storm or cyclone Rachel is arriving in Southern California. The National Weather Service said communities in Ventura and Los Angeles started seeing rainfall. This is SRN News. That near disaster involving the attempted hijacking of a Middle Eastern jetliner saw Israel's National Emergency Service, Magen David Adom, once again aiding passengers as they finally landed safely. Troy Miller, president of the National Religious Broadcasters Association, said on the group's American Board of Directors.
24: We know as Christians, no greater thing that you can do than to lay your life down for another. They put themselves into harm's way. It's not like just going to a car accident or going to a house fire. They are often going into active combat zones, whether it would be an act of terrorism. They don't know if there's a second bomb there or a second shooter or whatever. They're going into those in order to help and rescue people.
20: More on how MDA delivers disaster relief in Israel and around the world can be found on this website, savinglivesinisrael.org. This is SRN News. Some security analysts warn that tensions over Britain's approach to Iran and Islamist groups could stain its alliance with the United States and Israel.
25: In a recent Wall Street Journal piece, Dominic Green argues that alleged activity by Iran-linked and Hamas figures in Britain, alongside concerns about the Muslim Brotherhood, raises questions about security cooperation. It also points to reports of U.S. B-1 bombers being relocated from a British base as a sign of growing unease. The claims and their implications remain contested, but analysts say any erosion of intelligence sharing between close allies could carry serious consequences. Ron Taylor reporting.
20: Panama has recorded more than 200 aftershocks following Friday's 7.7 magnitude earthquake that damaged hundreds of homes and infrastructure across that country's central provinces. There were no deaths reported, however. More details at srnews.com.
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6: Tonight we'll have partly cloudy skies with a low of 71. On Monday, expect less humidity with periods of sunshine, later turning cloudy with a high of 88. Monday night will be clear with a low of 70. Tuesday will bring plenty of sunshine with a high of 89. Tuesday night will remain clear with a low of 71. Finally, Wednesday will be mostly sunny with a high of 89. That's your AccuWeather forecast. I'm meteorologist Jason Caterina for AM 860, The Answer.
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19: I'll say what I want to say, and if the consequence of that is losing money, so be it.
7: My therapist says I have a preoccupation with vengeance. We'll see about that.
26: I really do hope it's somebody we want to see. But you know what? Son of a gun. Shout out to my little friend!
8: Democrats. Clinically insane. I say that, and people think I'm kidding. I'm not. They are clinically insane. I don't know how we allow them to hold public office, to own firearms, to walk the streets, for goodness sakes. Clinically insane. I have said this to you ad nauseum, and people think I'm kidding. In my book, Grow Up with America at Your Age, which was originally Grow the F Up, I tell you all about these people. They're like little, no matter how old they get, they have little people minds. Okay, let me give you an example. So you find somebody, they're 60 years old. You would think by 60, you realize the futility of leftism. There are 60, 70-year-old people. There, look at De Niro. Look at Mark Ruffalo. Look at all these Holly weirdos, these people that are, they praise Joe Biden. And then here's Donald Trump. An easy comparison. I mean, folks, this is not a pop quiz. And the Democrats are like, well, we don't understand. Donald Trump is bad. How could you possibly think that? In comparison to Joe Biden, you have to be mentally ill to believe that. But they do, or they claim they do. So, you know, I'm just trying to put this into some perspective for you. These people are clinically insane. And I don't need any more examples to tell you about to make my point, but I get them. Every single day, I wake up in the news cycle and look at the news cycle, and I got AOC, cray cray. Pelosi, naughty. You know, name them. Fruitcake. The whole lot of them. You can't find Fetterman. I'll give you Fetterman. The rest of them, I'm telling you, they're crazy. And I don't need to read down a list of crazy. Crazy leftist ideas that, and you know it. How many things could you come up with right now and you go, Kevin, this is crazy. Lindsey Clancy, crazy. You know, the situation in New York right now, a guy gets himself killed. And Mark Wayne Mullen, hey, let's just play that clip. This is the Secretary Mullen talking about this dude who got himself killed.
3: I will say this about the five-year-old child. As a father of six, I would never endanger my kids. My job as a father is to protect my family, and I will die doing that every day. We wasn't aware the child was in the car, I can tell you that. But do you know who was? Oscar. Oscar knew he had a child in his car. Oscar chose to accelerate at a high rate of speed and ram two different vehicles as appears to be going towards officers. And so the public outcry should be also towards this criminal, this thug, this gangbanger, this possible murderer. The outrage should be with him for endangering the five-year-old.
8: Did you hear the whole story? Had you heard it? The way the Democrats would take, you would think that ICE just rolled up on this dude. He had hands up, don't shoot. And they just unloaded into him. Did you know he tried to run them off the road? Did you know he knew his kid was in the car? I don't know about you, but like if I'm doing something, let's say there's a group of people and there's a situation that I could get involved in, but it might endanger one of my kids. I don't get involved. But if my kids aren't there, I very well might get involved. Because when I'm with my kids, I think differently. My first thought is of their safety. When I'm by myself, I really don't think about my safety. I'm a fairly safe person, able to handle myself. So the point is, you will behave differently with your kids. Not an illegal, not Oscar. Let me put it in a different way. If Oscar is willing to endanger his own kid, what do you think he thinks about you or yours? Now, what's interesting is Mondani and team are like, well, we still want him to be out free. Why did they have to kill him? And they want ICE to be the bad guy. And as Mark Mullen said, look, I would never put my children in harm's way. So, and just for the record, what do you think the left would be saying if it was Joe Biden's ICE and the guy who was trying to ram these guys with his car was a MAGA hat wearing, you know, whoever, with his kid in the car? What do you think they'd be saying about it? You already know the answer. Now, if you say to me, Kevin, what would you say if you got it? I'd say the same thing. If you're wearing a MAGA hat and you voted for Trump and you tried to take out ICE under Biden, good riddance. I'm not sitting here going, oh, it's a double standard. It is not a double standard. Love, they love it. They love their chaos. They love their freaks and they love their crooks. That's what the left loves. See, this guy was pretty much all of it. He was definitely chaotic because all he had to do was pull over. I know there's consequences. He was going to get deported. I can't go back. So let me put my family in risk. He's a freak because nobody, the average person wouldn't do that. And he's certainly a crook that got himself killed. And thankfully, we're in a time when no statues will be created for Oscar. Oscar will be in the news cycle for all of a hot minute. It's already dying, but I think it's worth you knowing the whole story. One of my friends called me. He grew up leftist, and he's a Jewish guy, and he says to me, Kevin, I'm no longer taking the New York Times. He goes, started by German Jews. And he goes, I won't read the paper. I don't want it. And he goes, you can't believe anything in it. I mean, this is a guy that reads 8 hours a day, reads for a living. I mean, that's his job. He interprets stuff. Very bright man. And he's like, I'm done. Former Democrat, Jewish guy. Just telling you this story because it's true. I'm not making it up. Now, is it an outlier? Is he the only Democrat who's sick of his party? I'll let you decide that. But here's what I do know. Many Democrats have figured out their side is crazy and they want no part of it. The smart ones. Chaos, freaks, crooks. A lot of other things I could use to describe them. Gonna take a short break, folks. We'll be back to talk about Tallarico. Most of you know my story. I grew up poor, lost my mom before I turned 5. My father was in San Quentin prison most of my life. I faced odds that could have broken some people, but I learned how to overcome tragedy because of America. I feel compelled to help create a generation of young people who know how to overcome hardship and who express true love for this country. I also want to strengthen every American who feels forgotten or abandoned. But this is not about me. It's about you, because you're the heart of the show. Your stories, your resilience, your quiet patriotism. 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
8: Happy birthday to my grandmother. Oh my goodness, she was born in 1920. And she'd be 106 if she were alive today. She's obviously not. But she's a woman that raised me. And I think about her practically every day. I've written multiple books honoring my grandparents. And my grandmother's birthday happens to be today, so I'm happy to celebrate that with you folks. Lady that definitely imprinted on me in ways that you can only imagine. Just a beautiful person inside and out. A lifelong Democrat that was never really a Democrat. Conservative to her core. God bless her. Anyway, I'm talking about these Democrat freaks. James Talafrico is who I want to cover. Missing in action, and I talked about this in the last hour. Missing in action. No sightings. He's being seen less than Joe Biden, likely hiding in the same basement as Joe Biden, where Biden hid during COVID. You know, when he got those 81 million votes, but couldn't get anybody to show up to his rallies. Or, as I alluded earlier, maybe Talarico is getting that sex change operation completed. Because let's face it, that dude is all, he's a very much a girly man. Now see, the campaign has been wearing him out. Because when you run for Senate, it's a big deal. You are thrust in the spotlight. And I played a clip of Talarico giving some sort of explanation about whatever. And here's what I will tell you. There is something wrong with that dude. You know, the old elevator doesn't go all the way up to the top. He's a weirdo. That's the only way to describe him. He's a weirdo. Missing. Maxine Waters hasn't been seen either. By the way, Mitch McConnell back. We talked about him the other day. Mitch hasn't had much to say. You know, he's still brain dead, but they got him out. And I'm not lying. I thought he was dead. So, hey, until Tallarico shows his head. Who knows where he is? But there are reports, and that's why I'm going to cover it. I don't know if it's true. Tallarico's people, they said he has the flu. Yeah. Well, it's a long time for him to heal from the flu. There are other rumors circulating. I'm going to get to that in just a second. Here's what I will tell you. I think Tallarico, he's running, and at some point, if you have any modicum of humanity inside of you, and you're running at that level, you have to stop and go, wait a minute. I don't believe any of this that I'm saying. The Democrats are absolutely insane. I don't know if you guys heard it, but they mentioned that his church said, oh, James doesn't really believe that stuff. He's going to change when he gets into office. It'll be so they're telling us he's a scumbag. He's a liar. Now, he comes off talking about Jesus. Jesus was, well, he was likely transsexual. And Jesus was, well, he was part of the LGBT community and blah, blah, blah. Yeah. Total freak. And that's why the president called him Talafrico, which I thought was a great name. Talafrico. We need to add that to our Trump tennis shoes. All of this to say, there's a new rumor floating around that he does not have the flu and instead is appearing in One Who Flew Over the Cuckoo's Nest. I didn't come up with that. That's what Spencer Pratt said. And then Spencer went on to say this. He says, my sources, unnamed sources, are telling me Tallarico is in a mental health facility. Now, I'm going to stop there. Let's pause for just a second. Now, you say, Kevin, we don't know where this man, we don't. But what were his choices? I don't think he was going to win. I think he knew what the internal numbers were, what the real numbers were, because they give him the internal numbers. He's like, I ain't going to win. I'm going to end up like, oh, what's his name, Fredo, or the white dude that played like he was a Hispanic because he spoke Spanish. Anyway, I'm going to end up like him, or worse, Graham Platner. When's the last time we heard Platner's name? The Oyster Man from Maine. Yeah, you know. I hope a guy breaks into my house because I'm going to sodomize him. Yeah, on film. And I'll let people know, you don't break into the Platner house. His wife, you know, she'll film it. My wife will film it. He was a lunatic. People forget that, oh my God, Kevin, you're right. I forgot all about Platner. He was their golden child, right? Then they replaced him with Captain Jackson. I think the guy's name is Jackson, and John Jackson or something. And where's he? You haven't heard any of Susan Collins is losing. Susan Collins is behind in the polls. Ken Paxton supposedly down by 11 points is something crazy. I have to say it in my movie voice, my movie, you know, press one for action, press two for drama. Anyway, Ken Paxton's supposed to be getting his butt kicked. One of my buddies called me, Kevin, man, you know, Ken Paxton, he's such a flawed guy. I go, you seem like a pretty good AG for Texas. I don't know what the man did on in his private world. And here's the funny part. I know the history of my buddy who's talking about this man, you know, this particular guy. And I'm going, you know what? We're not quite squeaky clean over here. So maybe you ought to leave Ken alone. See, people are still of the mindset that our people have to be perfect, but their people don't. And that's why we get the Romneys of the world. Anyway, Tallarico, they say, he might be in a mental health facility. His campaign has stopped actively planning events in the vital home stretch of the campaign. And then Spencer Pratt goes on to say, let's pray for Tallarico. I don't want anybody to be crazy. Here's what I say about leftists. I pray that the Lord gives you what you justly deserve. That's my prayer. I'm not going to pray for you to, I hope he's brain dead. No, I hope God gives you what you deserve. Campaigns are brutal, Spencer writes, and not everybody is cut out for it. You need very thick skin. And as much as I don't want Tellerico anywhere near government, I also don't wish him any harm. And no political office is worth having a breakdown. Completely agree. But look at what look at Blasey Ford, who they used to get Kavanaugh. You think that woman is whole? You don't come back from that. She's got to be thinking, why did I do that? I'm a horrible individual. Why did I put somebody through that?

0: I'm John Scott. Ukrainian President Zelensky taking aim at the U.S.-Russia diesel deal. Appearing on ABC's This Week, Zelensky said the deal gives Russian President Vladimir Putin more money to spend on the war. President Trump announced that Russia will immediately supply over 300,000 tons of diesel fuel to the American and global marketplace. Department of Homeland Security Secretary Mark Wayne Mullen is defending the possible live stream of Nidal Hassan's execution. During an interview with CBS's Face the Nation, he said he doesn't see an elevated risk to security because of it. The former armor doctor committing a mass shooting in 2009 at Fort Hood in Texas. Popliel set to undergo surgery this week to remove an early stage growth from his lung. The American-born Pope will said the operation takes place this week. This is SRN News.
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10: Overnight, we'll bring partly cloudy skies with a low of 71 on Monday.

0: They expect less humidity with intervals of sunshine later becoming cloudy. The high will reach 88. Monday night will be clear with a low of 70. Tuesday is set to be sunny throughout the day with a high of 89. Tuesday night will remain clear with a low of 71. As we head into Wednesday, anticipate mostly sunny conditions and a high of 89. That's your AccuWeather forecast. I'm meteorologist Jason Caterina for AM 860, The Answer.
1: He's putting an end to identity politics.
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4: Yeah. They tell us he's black.
5: Negro, that's all you had to say.
6: Democrats are getting their butts kicked on the campaign trail.
7: Whew.
6: I would not want to be one of them. I don't want to be one of them when I'm not campaigning. I don't want to be one of them ever. I don't even want to get in the headspace of being one of them. But boy, it's ugly out there. It's ugly out there for the Democrats. Let's start here. This is a Vermont lieutenant governor's race. And there's a guy, and he calls out. I don't even know the players here. You have to look it up. But talk about getting called out. This woman is like, I can't believe that you would say that. I just can't believe it. Let's play that clip.
8: Ms. Gray, you talk constantly about your family farm. Your campaign website also says you believe everyone has the right to live with dignity and ensure humane treatment. But your family farm was at the center of serious labor violations around its treatment of H-2A migrant workers. Why did you not speak out against the mistreatment of migrant workers on your family farm? And did you use your influence to direct the investigation?
9: Wow. You know, John, seems like kind of a new low here. I'm on the ballot. My experience, my background, my policies are on the ballot. My family's not on the ballot. So I'm going to give you an opportunity to ask a different question.
6: Yeah, your experience, your policies, your background are on the ballot. And it may not be your family that's on the ballot, but how you handled it is on the ballot. Did you see it? She was up, John. You caught me. Welcome back, folks. That's Vermont. That's Bernie Sanders territory. Come on, Bernie. Where are you to bail her out? Help her out. Help a sister. She's a white girl, but you know what I mean. H-2A migrant workers on your family farm, and you know they were mistreated, and you didn't do anything. You got slave labor out there, girl. What you going to do about it? Welcome, folks. Kevin Jackson, so you're listening to The Kevin Jackson Show. KJRadio.com, 844-551-8255. There's going to be a firing squad for old Hassan, you know, the guy that killed the people at Fort Hood. And everybody's like, I can't believe that you're going to do this publicly. Yeah. Hey, you know what? Just watch reality TV. Did you see that girl get stabbed in the neck by that guy when she was on the bus? Did you watch that dude set fire to a woman on a Chicago L? I mean, really? So you're concerned about a criminal getting shot in front of you. But the drive-bys, the people getting killed on camera, etc., that is okay. You can see that on social media. But when the military goes, no, we're going to have military people execute the guy that killed their soldiers. I'm outraged. How dare they? Oh, Lord. See, that's what I'm talking about. Have you noticed any? Is anybody? The cop got stabbed in New York City. And there was not a word about it. Not a word. Before we get back to we'll cover those. I want to play. This is a clip from Secretary Mullen, the Secretary of whatever. And he's talking about the people with ICE. He's like, wait, what are you doing? You're talking about ICE doing their job, and you don't say a word when New York City police officers are stabbed.
10: NYPD officers are some of the finest officers we have out there. Just last week, one was stabbed 7 times by illegals. One that we had a detainer on that New York released. Both had extensive criminal backgrounds. Did the mayor of New York say anything about that? Did the individuals that's in the streets demanding justice for this criminal that we picked up yesterday, Did anybody come out for the officer that was stabbed 7 times by these criminals? Not a word was said. Not a word was said by the mayor. Not a word was said by the governor.
6: Folks, that's America's finest. You know, those are the people that put their lives on the line for us. And Mondani said nothing. Hochul said nothing. You think they did it because they really believe in the party, you know, what the party's doing? Or do you think that they were told, keep your mouth shut, leave it alone? Anybody. I don't care what your politics are. If a cop got stabbed under anybody's watch, I don't want it to happen. Especially, I mean, if he did something wrong, maybe. But I'm saying under the circumstances, there's no way. It doesn't matter who you are. Doesn't matter what the cop is. None of the factors matter as long as it was a legit, you know, the cop hadn't done anything wrong. And for all intents and, I mean, for everything I know about the story, they hadn't. He hadn't done anything. He's just being a cop. But that's what you get these days. So let's just continue on with this thread since we're already on it. But they were asked about the sanctuary city policies. Now, you know what I love about President Trump? He says, I'm going to go everywhere they claim they have sanctuary, and I'm going to force them to deal with this issue. I love it. It's like I was telling people about that $5,000 he says he's going to give you. I don't care if we get it. I'd like to, but if we don't, I love his tactics. Probably flipped hundreds of thousands of votes with just that. Because what he was saying is, you ain't getting reparations, but you probably will get closer to reparations through me than you ever will through a lefty. And reparations in the form of, I'll give you some of your money back. Which is what he was trying to do. Oh, man, we got some stories. We got some Molly trash talking. We got all kinds of stuff. I played in the first hour Tallarico gibberish, but I want to play this next clip. Secretary Mullen, and he's talking about how the president tried to deal with Mondani and Hochul when he was on the phone with him.
2: We got to be frank here. The governor was being somewhat respectful and reasonable. Mondani was being, or the mayor was being cordial, but unrealistic. The fact that they wanted to release this individual back on the streets is absurd. President Trump was very cordial. He was very nice. He said, listen, NYPD is they're the finest. If you guys want to take custody of him, then we'll be happy to have custody, to give you custody of him while the investigation is going. But keep in mind, this guy's on probation for, let me explain what he's on probation for, 4 robbery charges, 2 charges of felony assault, felony larceny, assault, weapons assault, weapons possession of misdemeanor larceny, possession of stolen property, and 2 felony charges of dangerous drugs, all in 3 years. And that's how long he's been in the country. And the president's like, he's got probation violations. New York PD can obviously pick him up, hold him. If you're willing to do that, we'll release him to your custody, to which the mayor refused to do that. They said they wanted him fully released and back on the streets, and we can't do that. And President Trump said we were going to go after the worst of the worst and restore law and order, even when these sanctuary politicians won't. So while it was a long conversation, it wasn't very productive, even though President Trump tried his best to make a deal.
6: And what Democrats want to do is they want to play Iran, like, oh, ICE will keep doing something and it'll mess up the midterms. And they're betting a lot on the midterms. Welcome back. Kevin Jackson, so you're listening to. I hear a lot of people, well, if the Republicans lose the Senate and lose the House and lose, yeah, okay. I mean, legit, you can ask the question. I'm not mad at you for asking the question, but you don't expect the answer you're going to get from me, because my answer is it ain't going to happen. And I feel so confident in saying that. I know there are people out there listening, but Kevin, how could you, man? Confident. We crush them in the midterms. I want to play this clip. This is out of Iowa, praying to a satanic. They did a satanic prayer.
7: Thank you, Mayor, Council. Let us pray. Dear Dark Father, let us stand now unbowed and unfettered by arcane doctrines born of fearful minds in darkened times. Let us embrace the Luciferian impulse to eat of the tree of knowledge and dissipate our blissful and comforting delusions of old. Let us demand that individuals be judged for their concrete actions, not their fealty to arbitrary social norms and illusory categorizations. Let us reason our solutions with agnosticism in all things, holding fast only to that which is demonstrably true. Let us stand firm against any and all arbitrary authority that threatens the personal sovereignty of one or all. That which will not bend must break, and that which can be destroyed by truth should never be spared its demise. It is done. Hail Satan.
6: It is done. Hail Satan. You know what cracks me up about this? If he had said Hitler, they would have said, "Get me, what are you doing?" But he says, "Hail Satan." And they're like, "Oh, well." I mean, Hitler compared to the devil, to Lucifer. Hail Satan. Iowa? Hello? Hello, Iowa? I mean, and you let him read that in a city council meeting, and there were people bowed with their heads down on a message to Satan, a prayer to Satan. Leftists, seriously, you're warped. And you should be grateful that somebody like me is willing to tell you, is willing to say, "Hey, look, I'm not trying to be mean, but you really ought to take a look at what you're doing."
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6: Democrats are terrible people. They select horrible candidates. The people that they've selected, the people that we're looking at right now for their party, are horrible representatives of human beings, even. I mean, it's fun to watch because they're exposing themselves, and we don't have to do anything. We do have a job, though. Our job is to point it out. Their candidates are all over the map. They change them. Look what happened with Joe Biden. Suddenly, they didn't like Joe Biden anymore. So they get rid of him. Then they bring in Kamala Harris, and they completely change the profile of who she is. Oh, Kamala, she's amazing. They couldn't stand her. Can't stand her now. Go look at their candidates. Talk to people and ask the average Democrat about AOC, and they'll go, she's stupid. And we don't say, Marco Rubio, is he stupid? J.D. Vance, is he stupid? Who else? DeSantis, is he stupid? How do people view them? I'm saying, get rid of all the political nonsense. How do people view these folks? Do they view them as stupid, or do they view them as like, well, take the political ideology out. We don't have stupid candidates. Donald Trump is not stupid. He may be brash. He may be bold, braggadocio, whatever, but he ain't stupid. Welcome, Kevin Jackson, to you're listening to The Kevin Jackson Show. KJRadio.com, 844-551-8255. The challenge for us through the remainder of the year and through the holidays is to act your age. That's right. Grow up, America. It's my book, out in time for Christmas. This is the first time I've ever gotten a book ready. And it can be a Christmas present, delivered before Christmas. And I'm going to tell you, great book, because it talks about all the things that I talk about on this show. Only better. Only better. I'm talking about their candidates. I'm talking about Democrats as a people because you think about them. Look at Pelosi, how much money she made. Look at Ilhan Omar. She's been hiding, right? Look at what Gavin Newsom's done in California and to California. Right now, you know what Gavin Newsom wants to do? He wants to tax you. If you're a business, if you're doing business in California, he says you got to look back into the deep, dark recesses of your business, the archives. And if you have anything to do with slavery, what are you going to do with the money, Gavin? You going to pay black people some reparations? These people are stupid. And we've allowed it. They come on and they pretend to be reasonable. Oh, we're just trying to satisfy the black race. He's not. It's all politics. I just want to get elected to preserve my spot, to preserve my ideology, to preserve my religion in the case of El Sayed, in the case of Mandani. Man. And you know what's interesting is we're not, I don't want to take over the Middle East. You can have it. If I never go, who cares? You can have it. I don't need to spread Christianity to the Middle East. You stay there, but don't come over here. I asked this question before. How many of us are Americans are in Indian government? How many Americans are over trying to get into Indian universities? How many Americans are in China's government trying to get into Chinese universities? I can answer for you. None. The number of Americans, if you happen to live in China India and you petition, you might be able to go to their schools or whatever, but you're never going to get in their government. And what do? We bring them over. We let them come over and do whatever they want. Which brings me to El Sayed. Yeah, doctor. He's a doctor. See, Democrats love their titles. That's what you have to be concerned about when a Democrat says, oh, no, I'm doctor, I'm ambassador, I'm so-and-so. And then they want you to call them by it. You say, can I call you Michael? No, no, no, you have to call me doctor. I don't have to call you anything, Mike. El Sayed, he's obviously wants to be the next senator from Michigan, born here, born to a radical mother. And in fact, Rogers, they were having a debate in Michigan, and Rogers cleaned his clock because El Sayed, he looks good. He's a young, good-looking guy. He doesn't have a
0: This doesn't have like an Arab accent like that. No, he speaks. You listen to him. He sounds like an American. He's a good fake American. Yeah, I played a clip of a lady. She's the mayor of some city in Massachusetts. And she's suing President Trump. She wants to sue the Trump administration to get the Epstein files. And this sounds like Karen, you know, in the suburb. She's Asian, Chinese, in fact. Yeah, she wants to sue to get those records. Because there's something there that involves nobody. Another witch hunt. And they make it appear real. And they get the suckers to believe them. Anyway, here's Rogers comparing. They're talking about El Sayed's mom.
21: Let's do this. Let's open up this can of worms.
22: I'll
21: tell you what my mother did. She was a small.
22: You go after my mom?
21: I'm not going after your mom. Exactly what your mom was working at, I was going after that organization that was indicted for funneling money to Al Qaeda. Look, that's your mom. My mom worked at a local chamber of commerce. I'll put my mom up any day for that.
22: All right.
6: It's kind of funny. I'll put my mom up against your mom any day of the week there, buddy. My dad can beat up your dad. Oh, my goodness. Yeah, El Sayed's mom worked for an organization that funneled money to Al-Qaeda. And this is can you imagine what he was raised with? You could point to anybody and say, well, look at the Jews, Kevin. I was raised religious. I was raised Baptist, but I'm not a Baptist. I'm not so dogmatic about my religion that I couldn't. We're non-denominational because we just don't feel like we have to practice any particular doctrine. And I know Catholics are. I'm not going to get into a whole religious debate, but okay, Catholics, you have your own, you know, your rituals and all that. But I don't see Catholics as out to get me. When I talk to Catholics, they're not like, Kevin, you will become Catholic or else. I've been to their church many times. A lot of my friends are Catholics. My wife grew up Catholic. But they don't try to kill you. But these people are dogmatic. And that's the problem. Here's another clip. Rogers calls out El Sayed. I don't know the details around this, but apparently he can't practice medicine. Or I don't know the details. You guys can figure this out for yourselves. But here's the exchange.
21: Just described. And the doctor, well, he's not really a doctor. He says he's a physician. Matter of fact, if somebody came into his office and he tried to treat that patient, he'd go to jail. So listen to this guy and what he's trying to sell here today. You're going to find out that this guy is not what he says he is. He is actually selling the best con I think I've ever seen. This is the first round of that, and I can't wait to talk more about that.
23: You were mentioned in that comment. You have 30 seconds to respond.
22: You know, my opponent here is going to make this about him and about me. But really, in the end, this is about you. It's about whether or not you can afford your gas, you can afford your groceries, whether or not you can see a doctor. Look, I have a medical degree from Columbia University. Scott issues my credentials. He could take it up with them. But it's not really about me. It's about whether or not you can see your doctor. It's about whether or not you trust your next U.S. senator to stand up to Trump and Trumpism. But when you're running because Donald Trump called you and asked you to run, you can tell he's not going to stand up to anybody.
6: Okay, I was kidding. I do know. Yeah. El Sayed can't practice medicine. He calls himself a physician and an epidemiologist, but he's not licensed in Michigan or New York. Never been granted a medical license in those states. And apparently the only hands-on doctoring this man has done was a short, what they call a clinical rotation, a sub-internship in Manhattan for 4 weeks at the end of medical school. Now, I don't know, he got out of Columbia, but the question there is, did he really have the grades? I don't know. I remember it was a dude, he was a brother. He couldn't get hospital privileges. I don't know much about medicine. I didn't know, and I know it's a racket now. But at the time, I was like, they were like, well, doctor, his name was Lipscomb. He couldn't get hospital privileges. And I was like, well, what is that? And they were like, well, No hospital wants him. And I was saying, did he kill his patients or what? All doctors aren't good doctors. Anyway, this thing that Rogers is pointing out is blowing up a little bit, because the perception in Michigan is that he was a licensed physician. He says, but it's not the case, and it blows up part of his campaign. Now they say, oh, well, he had top-notch medical credentials. Okay, well, maybe so, but practice what you preach. And then are they going to start dissecting some of the other things that he said? Leave it to leftists, man. You don't get the full story, do you?
3: He's putting an end to identity politics.
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8: With SRN News, I'm John Scott. President Trump is calling for new leadership in Kyiv following reports the U.S.-Russian diesel deal was criticized by Volodymyr Zelensky. Lisa Carton reports.
24: Speaking to reporters Saturday, Trump reacted to Zelensky's criticism it would only prolong the war in Ukraine.
25: I suggest they get a new leader who can make a deal, because he could have made many deals that for some reason he never does. And let me go a step further. If I were president, you wouldn't have ever had that war. That war would have never started.
24: Trump made the comment as he was departing the White House Saturday for a GOP rally in Tennessee. On Friday, Trump said Russia will immediately supply over 300,000 tons of diesel fuel to the American and global marketplace after he concluded what he called a highly successful discussion with Russian President Vladimir Putin. Trump called it a great announcement for diesel prices for Americans. I'm Lisa Carton.
8: Department of Homeland Security Secretary Mark Wayne Mullen is defending the possible live stream of Nidal Hassan's execution. Appearing on CBS's Face the Nation, Mullen said he doesn't see an elevated risk to security because of this.
26: I think people need to understand if you attack America, we will come after you, and we will make sure that the punishment fits the crime.
8: He added that no one has to watch if they don't choose to. On Thursday, Secretary of War Pete Hegseth said the execution of Hassan will be public. On Friday, President Trump told reporters it hasn't been determined yet if Hassan's execution will be live streamed. The former Army doctor killed 12 soldiers, one civilian, and one unborn baby in November 2009 at Fort Hood in Texas. The rain associated with post-tropical storm or cyclone Rachel is arriving in Southern California. The National Weather Service said communities in Ventura and Los Angeles started seeing rainfall. This is SRN News.
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9: Tonight will bring partly cloudy skies with a low of 71. As we move into Monday, expect less humidity with intervals of sunshine before clouds roll in. The high will reach 88 degrees. Monday night will be clear with a low of 70. Looking ahead to Tuesday, anticipate plenty of sunshine with a high of 89. Tuesday night remains clear with a low temperature of 71. That's your AccuWeather forecast. I'm meteorologist Jason Caterina for AM 860, The Answer.

0: So you remember when we were wondering where James Tallarico was? Well, there is a, well, potentially shocking story out there. It has not yet been confirmed, as far as I know, but it is very, very interesting. And also, why doesn't El Sayed in Michigan want to clarify any remarks that he made when Ayatollah Senior was taken out by the Israelis at the beginning of the Iran war? He says he just wants to talk about gas prices. It's not relevant, and so forth. My friends, it is going to be a very interesting brand new week of broadcasting. That's all I can tell you. And first of all, of course, welcome to the program. Kyle Warren with you. Here we are. It's Monday morning. I hope that you had a great weekend. But of course, we're also, as we were on the weekend show early Saturday morning, we were tracking some of the progress of then Hurricane Isaias. It is now a post-tropical cyclone, of course, but most unfortunately, blamed for 4 deaths so far. And I'm hoping that that number does not climb. Obviously, I don't think that it will. But necessarily, though, there has been a lot of damage, a lot of people still picking up the pieces. But there was a lot of preparation that went into this. And the power outages are beginning to come down significantly. You may recall early Saturday morning, especially in Escambia County, that throughout the night and the morning held the lion's share of power outages at over 120,000, if I recall correctly. Right now it's being reported about 71,000, and this is going to go on for a few days, obviously. But there was an interesting remark from one of the spokespeople regarding the power reconnection, and they said they will not stop until every single customer is connected again. And they, of course, have to deal with down power lines, down trees. In other words, they have to evaluate and figure out exactly what has happened and exactly how to get those lines back into place. And then, of course, energize them. So, but it is a process, but I can see that it's moving along evidently at a very good clip. And that is some good news here on this Monday morning. And my friends, once again, welcome to the show. KyleWarrenShow.com is the website. If you'd like to send us a direct message or find out more about the program, you can also give us a telephone call this morning, 949-822-7959. That's 949-822-7959. The texting line, of course, 949-942-5997. That's 949-942-5997. And let me tell you, like I said, we're going to hit the ground running this morning. We've got, of course, the aftermath of Isaias. We also have a missile attack at the main airport in Saudi Arabia's capital. 12 people were killed, over 300 were injured, and now the decision, or the consideration, at least, by President Trump as to whether or not to join in for retaliations and so forth, but we will find out more about that. Also, a supertanker was set ablaze by Iran after the United States actually took out another ship, but didn't sink it, but disabled it. They're able to put these munitions, you know, right through their engine room. They warn them. You notice some differences going on here? What do the Israelis do? Drop leaflets. Tell the people, get out of the way. We have to do this. We're coming in. What do the Americans do? You have this long to get all your people out of that engine room, and then we are going to disable it. Very different from terrorist attacks, very different from attacks by the IRGC. And then also, as we go through the program this morning, we'll talk about this so-called energy ceasefire. President Trump also making some very harsh demands about Ukraine and President Zelensky there, talking about, he needs to be replaced, basically. So we'll tell you about that. on the program today. Even GOP lawmakers are starting to come out and talk about this this diesel deal as well that President Trump announced late last week. And so they're, and it's very interesting. They're none too happy with this. And because, again, it involves Russia, and it involves, Russia gaining from this. So I would like to know what you think about that, by the way. It's part of our controversial question of the day. Our controversial question of the day is, do you support an energy ceasefire, quote unquote, between Russia and Ukraine? And do you think that this Russian, U.S.-Russian oil deal that President Trump announced late last week on Truth Social, bringing out some 300,000 pounds of diesel fuel early on, and then another 500,000 in the month of November, and then many, many more, almost a million tons, I believe, if I recall correctly, following that. So I'd like to know what you think about that this morning, the energy ceasefire and the U.S.-Russian oil deal. Also, as we mentioned, this very, very interesting story, and we'll tell you about it when we come back, but this very interesting story that has been, of course, denied by the Tallarico campaign, by their spokesperson, but it is something that started breaking late over the weekend, and it is, again, as I said, not confirmed, but we'll tell you of what people are saying about this and where this story came from. And I will tell you, in other words, it's supposedly the explanation of where Tallarico was over the last, during his 12-day, basically his 12-day absence off the campaign trail. Now, they said it was ostensibly from having the flu, but this guy had gone to ground. Now, I get it. The flu can be awful and so forth, and I know that it would take several days. But without anything coming from Tallarico, that's odd, given that we're so close to the election, relatively speaking. This isn't happening 5 months ago, 3 months ago, 2 months ago. It's happening right now. All right, stay with us, folks. Kyle Warren with you. Come on back.
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3: 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Meta's $18 billion settlement isn't new. I mean, it put an end to a massive lawsuit that alleged the company purposefully got teens hooked on Facebook and Instagram and then lied about the dangers. And as part of the agreement, Meta says new protections are coming, including teen time limits, school hour notification changes, and overnight restrictions. 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I'm Jonathan McKee, author of Parenting Generation Screen, with Plugged In by Focus on the Family.
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0: starting off another great week of broadcasting here on the program, my friends. Glad that you're there, and boy, oh boy, I mean, talk about a roller coaster. Today, this is going to be a roller coaster. Lord only knows what we're going to be doing as we head through the rest of this week, and it's only Monday. KyleWarrenShow.com, of course, is the website. 949-822-7959 is the number to call if you'd like to be part of the program this morning. Okay, so before we get to a lot of the other foreign policy stuff and other stories, I just want to tell you what is going on out there regarding this story about James Tallarico. Now, again, the Tallarico campaign completely denies it. I'm not surprised, but I'm just putting that out there. They completely deny it. But it is interesting that our old friend Spencer Pratt, remember Spencer Pratt? He was running for mayor in the primaries for Los Angeles, and he got X'd out of that because maybe for various reasons, shall we say, but he really should have been, you know, in the general election. So now you've got your choice between the socialist, Marxist socialist or the Democrat socialists. I'm not sure of the difference, but it's either going to be Karen Bass or the other person who's definitely a Democrat socialist of some sort. So in other words, L.A. may not really ever get better. And I hate to say it like that. At some point, hopefully it will. Maybe if Steve Hilton is able to pull off a win for the governor's race, maybe he can help find a way. But all that remains to be seen, and best of luck to him, of course. Now, this is from the Western Journal, and it talks about how James Tallarico returned to public view back on Friday, brushing off questions about the past 13 days when he was missing from the campaign trail. Tallarico made a visible show of being affable and available at the Austin City Limits Music Festival, as noted by The Hill. Tallarico claimed he had a, quote, nasty case of the flu and had been, quote, home in bed, according to the New York Times. Rumors from prominent sources tell a different story, however. Texas Attorney General Ken Paxton, who is waging an uphill campaign, to defeat Tallarico after winning a decisive Republican primary against incumbent Senator John Cornyn, said the explanation did not pass the smell test. James Tallarico skipped out on the Hispanic business leaders, canceled on the Central Texas African American Civic Engagement Symposium, and tried to pass off old content as new, he wrote on X. That's Paxton, right? He doesn't get to reappear like nothing happened after ghosting the 31 million Texans he wants to represent for 2 weeks. The flu didn't stop him from meeting with New York billionaires and Hollywood elites, or from partying with celebrities at a music festival most working Texans don't have the luxury of attending, especially after taking 2 weeks off work. Must be nice after 2 weeks of PTO, Paxton wrote. Now, Spencer Pratt, as I mentioned, had posted on X that this was not a case of the flu. And again, this story is incredibly controversial. Like I said, we're looking for other confirmations of it. So we're telling you what we know, what we've found out so far, and really what's out there about this. So it will be interesting to see how this all goes together. Now, here's the kicker from Spencer Pratt. He posted on X, my sources are telling me Tallarico is in a mental health facility. Again, this is Spencer Pratt tweeting this out, I think, last Friday. His campaign has stopped actively planning events in the vital home stretch of the campaign. If this is true, this is actually a time to pray for Tallarico. He said, we should, of course, savagely mock his smug, awful campaign advisors by all means. And while, yes, of course, this would be a disqualifying for Tallarico's aspirations to be a Texas senator, we must hold empathy for anyone undergoing crisis. Now, that's very, very kind. You know, Spencer Pratt is a decent guy. So I appreciate him putting it into those terms. Because you know why? Because obviously, you know, we're not monsters. And Spencer Pratt, I think, in a very, very good way, has demonstrated this. But that, of course, means, too, that, you know, if true, and again, if true, it would mean that this would be a very highly significant piece of information for Texas voters. Campaigns are brutal, he writes, and not everybody is cut out for it. You need a very thick skin. As much as I don't want Tallarico anywhere near government, I also don't wish him harm, and no political office is worth having a breakdown. His awful advisors are at fault for this, he writes. They pushed him into something he isn't, and it didn't work. Now, also, there is another story out there because Elon Musk has picked up on this. This is from Just the News. Tesla and SpaceX CEO Elon Musk responded to newly released audio that's raising questions about Texas Democrat Senate nominee James Tallarico's extended absence from the campaign trail. The Tallarico campaign is hiding something big that voters ought to know about, Musk said. Based on the audio, Tallarico may have spent part of his recent absence on the campaign trail at an Ohio mental health facility. The audio was released Sunday by independent journalists Nick Sorter and Rain Amacher. Tallarico's campaign said the audio raises a claim that is false, repeating that the candidate was recovering from the flu in Texas. Very interesting. Now, again, so Elon Musk has picked up on this. Now, the audio that they're referring to is one of these individuals evidently recording a conversation that they say they had with the Linder Hope facility, which is in Ohio, and the person on the other end of the phone actually corrects him, saying that this is in Mason, not the other city he thought it might be in. It's not Cincinnati, for example. But they talk about this, and they said, well, he's been released. So he wasn't a patient at the time of the call. They said he had been released or discharged, I should say. That's a better way, obviously, better way of saying that he was discharged. So, again, it is a very interesting set of circumstances, shall we say. Because if this would be the case, it would be a major game changer. Major game changer. And again, to be fair, and especially at this stage of the game, because if this is a false story, it's a false story, right? We're just telling you because it's making a splash out there. And their campaign is saying it's a lie designed to promote a pathetic conspiracy theory. Last week, James Tallarico was home in Austin, recovering from the flu. And I get it. Like I said earlier, the flu can be an awful thing. Nobody wants to get the flu, and it's just terrible. And at the same time, though, if you're working, you know, you have a job and so forth, you may even do, you know, but as you start to get a little bit better, some people might say, well, I can do a little remote work from home. I can do this, you know, and most people want to kind of get back at it, and they don't just go, you know, poof into the ether somewhere. But that's, from what we can tell, exactly what James Tallarico did. He went poof into the ether. So it is interesting to me that there, as I'm aware of, because I haven't seen any of this in the news reporting on it, and that is, there was no video of James Tallarico, you know, sitting in a chair and drinking some hot beverage or something, and kind of bundled up, or, you know, I'm doing better, you know, or even just give it a thumbs up. Here's a picture. I mean, you know, that's what politicians do. Whenever there is some, you know, medical issue or something like that, the first opportunity they have to, you know, have a picture with a thumbs up or waving or, you know, back to work soon or this and that. Because why? Because the people expect it. And as I said in the first segment, this isn't 6 months ago or 5 months ago or a month ago or 2 months ago. I mean, this is right now into the nitty gritty of coming down literally to the wire in this campaign. So it is a very interesting story, to say the least. So once we get any more information, we'll tell you. But we wanted to let you know what's out there so far. All right, stick with us, folks. We're coming back.
1: Hey, I am Brant, and her name is Sherry, and she's a friend and a colleague of mine, and we were just praying for her, actually, because she had a major surgery she just went through.
2: Yes, and I am very happy about something you actually...

0: 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The storm located about 110 miles west-northwest of Manzanillo. 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
9: Tonight, we'll have partly cloudy skies with a low of 71. On Monday, expect less humidity with periods of sunshine, later turning cloudy with a high of 88. Monday night will be clear with a low of 70. Tuesday will bring plenty of sunshine with a high of 89. Tuesday night will remain clear with a low of 71. Finally, Wednesday will be mostly sunny with a high of 89. That's your AccuWeather forecast. I'm meteorologist Jason Caterina for AM 860, The Answer.

0: This is real.
1: And welcome back, everybody. Kyle Warren with you. KyleWarrenShow.com. And yeah, even for a Monday, this sounds pretty good, I think. It's a great way to help us start off the great week of broadcasting. And thank you for being there, as always. Once again, 949-822-7959 is the number to call. And let's head over to the telephone lines, because speaking of Ohio, we've got Keith, who is in Cincinnati, Ohio this morning. Good morning, Keith. Thanks for calling.
2: How are you doing? Now, I want to give you and the listeners a whole bunch of information about this peanut farm and cracker factory that he was supposedly in. Because it's not far from me.
1: Really?
2: Okay, now I have to explain this to you step by step. I live in the northern part of Hamilton County. My estate mansion's in the northern part of Hamilton County, near what is known as the Butler County border. As a matter of fact, I could walk up to Butler County.
1: Mm-hmm.
2: And through that, about 25 miles north of me, is Warren County. And Mason, Ohio is in Warren County.
1: Okay.
2: And in Mason, Ohio is a peanut farm and cracker factory he was supposedly in for the last, I don't know, 12, 13

0: days. Now, I have to tell you, supposedly this facility, this Linder Center for Care and Hope, it's supposedly one of the best, most elite peanut farms and cracker factories in the entire world.
1: Okay.
0: Okay. And it was founded by the billionaire Linder families here in Cincinnati. In case people are wondering who they used to own Chiquita Banana, Provident Bank here in Cincinnati, and a chain of grocery stores around here known as United Dairy Farmers, okay? And they also, the family, Carl, he's deceased now, but his son owns the FC Cincinnati soccer team, okay? That's a family that founded this peanut farm and cracker factory. Now, supposedly this peanut farm and cracker factory is so elite, pardon the pun, it's got the best straight jackets and padded cells in the entire world.
1: Okay.
0: I mean, they're elite like straight jackets and padded cells, okay? And after they put you in your straight jacket and put you in your padded cell, this place is so elite they keep a butterfly net around every cell.
1: Okay. I get where you're going, but you're actually nearby this facility. Have you heard of any different kind of activity, or has anybody else in town been talking about something like this at all?
0: Well, there's something else going on that your news media is not reporting. It's not only a peanut farm and cracker factory.
1: Yeah.
0: It's a drug addiction and drug treatment center.
1: Mm-hmm.
0: Okay. So this stuff about him maybe having a nervous breakdown and he got put to peanut farm and cracker factory, that could maybe not be the case. He could be in there for the other stuff. You know? Maybe he snorted too much. I don't know. Maybe he got a bad trip on some fentanyl or a bad trip on some strawberry mescaline. Who knows? I mean, like I said, it's not only that type of a peanut farm and cracker factory.
1: Yeah.
0: It's a big, huge drug rehab facility and rehab clinic. I mean, this is an immense facility.
1: Yeah. And again, like you say, it's not far from you. But like I said, have you heard tell of anything going on over these last couple of weeks? People saying, hey, you know, they've got, you know, they're a little bit more secretive than they have been the last couple of weeks,
0: well,
1: or something like that.
0: There was reports on the Bill Cunningham show, I don't know if you know who he is, that reported about the story that supposedly he was at the Pig Nut Farm and Cracker Factory for about 13 days.
1: Mm-hmm.
0: I mean, I don't know.
1: Yeah.
0: You know, these rumors have been going on all over here in Hamilton County, Butler County, and Warren County area, that he's been in the peanut farm and cracker factory for about 13 days. That something happened, okay? Maybe he had some type of psychotic episode. I mean, there's different stories going around. I'm not going to lie to you.
1: Yeah.
0: And different stories and rumors going around. And supposedly, the reason he knows about this peanut farm and cracker factory is that there was a friend of his family a long time ago, believe it or not, there was a judge down there in Texas that was in this peanut farm and cracker factory, some woman judge. I can't remember her name.
1: Mm-hmm. So there may be some connection.
0: Found-
1: yeah, so there may be some connection as to this is where you should go because, you know, there's some prior kind of knowledge of this or this kind of thing, because it's far off the beaten track for him to run to Ohio to do something. Obviously, he's going to not be in Texas.
0: Supposedly, that's the connection, how he knew about this peanut farm and cracker factory, is this friend of his family who was a woman judge who went like all crazy and wacko. She was in this peanut farm.
1: That would be an interesting sort of twist to all this. And again, none of this is confirmed, but that's why it's interesting that this kind of came out.
0: No, I'm not saying none of this is confirmed.
1: Yeah.
0: But I'm just saying that's the rumors that are going around. But I can't remember that woman's name.
1: Yeah.
0: The judge that was in there that supposedly his family knew or something.
1: Yeah. Well, I appreciate you keeping your ear to the ground on that, because you're actually, as you said, this facility is not far from you. But if you hear any other stuff, give us a call back and let us know.
0: Oh, by the way, I got something else to tell you.
1: Okay.
0: Warren County, where this peanut farm and cracker factory is, when it comes to income level, is the wealthiest county in all of
1: really?
0: The state of Ohio.
1: Really? Well, that's interesting.
0: You got Mason, Ohio, you got Kings Mills, and a bunch of other private cities up there.
1: Mm-hmm.
0: This is the county where the big, huge Kings Island amusement park is in.
1: Oh, okay. Very interesting. So you're saying that it's a fairly well-to-do place in Ohio. And so that sort of helps to track
0: with
1: that.
0: Income-wise, it's the wealthiest county per capita in the entire state of Ohio per capita.
1: Wow. Well, we'll see how this, continues on. They've denied the whole thing, and there'd have to be, some other stuff to come out about it and everything. But I know that, we all appreciate your insight on that. And again, I know you're going to keep your ear to the ground on this.
0: What I can't figure out about this whole craziness is how did the guy out in California find out about it?
1: Good question. Oh, Spencer Pratt? Yeah, well, he might be talking. Well, he mentioned sources. So he might be talking with this Nick Soder, or the other person, evidently, who made the phone call. And more stuff may come out about that, but it is explosive.
0: I wish I could give you the name of that woman who was in there that he knew. It's a female judge in Texas who was in there at one time. Now, and that hasn't came out yet, supposedly, why she was in there, if it was for drug addiction or a mental breakdown.
1: Mm-hmm. But it'd be interesting.
0: That story hasn't came out.
1: But the connection that you're talking about would be a very interesting connection, because it wouldn't be some random place that, a person would pick, and there's some other reason or connection for that. But as always, Keith, we appreciate your call very much. And again.
0: Oh, one more. Okay, I got one more piece of information for you.
1: Okay, real quick.
0: Are you still there?
1: Yeah.
0: Yeah, there's this mental institution here in Hamilton County called Summit Behavior Health Care Center. And that in this cracker factory up in Mason, Ohio, are pretty much the two best cracker factories in the state of Ohio.
1: Wow.
0: As a matter of fact, most people don't know this Summit Behavior Health Care Center.
1: Mm-hmm.
0: That is actually the place that the Rain Man used to be in a long time ago.
1: Oh, interesting.
0: First it was called Longview, and then the name was changed to Pauline Warfield Lewis Center, and that's called Summit Behavior Healthcare Center because it's on Summit Road.
1: Interesting. We all remember that movie.
0: They're supposedly two of the best cracker factories in the United States.
1: Well, Keith, as always, thanks so much for the call, and we'll keep digging on this. But I appreciate it. Take care. All right, Keith in Cincinnati, everybody. Very interesting. Very interesting indeed. He's not all that far away from this place, evidently. Stick with us, folks. We're coming right back.
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0: just like we like it. And if you were born on
1: this day in history,
0: that's right. If you were born on this day in history, that would be October the 12th. You were born on this day in history. We got some good ones. You share a birthday with Dick Gregory. And he passed away in 2017, born in 1932, famous comedian. Also, you share a birthday, born in 1935 on October the 12th, Luciano Pavarotti. He passed away in 2007, the incomparable Italian tenor. And just that kind of talent, that kind of delivery, that kind of control, that kind of artistry and emotion that Luciano Pavarotti brought to classical music, certainly opera and so forth, is just second to none. And he became really synonymous with that kind of music. And I'm just always in awe of people who do something so well that it just seems like it's just their second nature. And I've always thought that about Luciano Pavarotti. And of course, he was not just in a genre per se, but he kind of crossed over. He would perform, you might recall the three tenors, that became a very sort of popular thing. He'd also sing with other music artists. I know that he did work with Elton John, and one of the songs was translated. It was not a very, it wasn't a, like Benny and the Jets or something like that, but it was called Live Like Horses. You can actually sort of go search it up on YouTube, and I believe he sang that along with Elton John. And also on this day in history, 1968, Hugh Jackman, otherwise known as the Wolverine, was born. Hugh Jackman, also a man of many talents. You know, the Greatest Showman comes to mind. This guy can, he can do it all, but he's probably best known for the X-Men with the adamantium skeleton and the claws that come out of his knuckles, also known as Wolverine. And how many movies has he been in as Wolverine? I don't know. I've probably lost count. I couldn't even tell you how many it would have been, but it's a lot. And he definitely is a very, very talented actor. So you share a birthday with Wolverine. How cool is that, right? And so, yeah, next time you talk to your kids, even your adult children, maybe just say, guess what? I share a birthday with Wolverine, and they will say respect. Exactly. All right. So also, it's October the 12th. This is also known as Columbus Day, and in many places, of course, it's known as Indigenous Peoples Day. But for a very long time, and as far as I know, I believe it's still a banking holiday. But it is in 1492, October the 12th. Remember, in 1492. Columbus sailed the ocean blue, and he reached the quote unquote new world at that time. He didn't come into North America. He actually came in to an island. And there's a place you can go to where you can find where Columbus actually came ashore, or they found their way ashore. But of course, Columbus's journey at the behest and the bankrolling of the King and Queen of Spain at that time, to sail across the vast ocean sea was the stuff of legend, even at that time. The Nina, the Santa Maria, and the Pinta, I remember, and I think we all remember learning about that in school. But of course, it's known as Columbus Day, as well as nowadays, it's also known as Indigenous Peoples Day. But again, it's pretty much known as Columbus Day. But also on this day in history, I had it right here, right in front of me. There it is. On this day in history, 1870, Robert E. Lee died. He, of course, was the general for the Confederate Army. And he died at his home in Lexington, Virginia. Get this. He was 63 years old. Died in 1870. The war, of course, coming to an end in 1865. And so again, 5 years later, after this big surrender, right, Robert E. Lee died. Now, it is interesting because part of the history of Robert E. Lee was that he was Lincoln's first choice, if memory serves. He was Lincoln's first choice to lead the Union Army at the breakout of the Civil War. And Robert E. Lee, who owned his property, was what is now Arlington Cemetery. And when you go to Arlington, you learn about the history of that and so forth, and there's the house and so forth. And Lee packed up and went away to go to the South. And he says, and I'm just paraphrasing here, I'm sure, but he said, "I cannot raise my hand to a Virginian." And so he went, of course, and became the lead general for the South, for Jefferson Davis. But as they say, the rest is history. But it is interesting how things change or how things can turn on a dime like that, and what history might have been like, or even the course of the war. I think these are all very interesting questions to ponder. But of course, it took a long time at great cost. Hundreds of thousands of soldiers and civilians killed. And it took a long time to get through to Ulysses S. Grant as the general for the North. And again, the war finally came to an end. But what kind of history would it have been if Robert E. Lee had answered Lincoln's call differently? I think that's a very good question. And of course, today, Arlington is just hallowed ground, sacred ground. And you do feel it when you visit. I've had the most, the great opportunity to visit Arlington. And it is, again, it's a very moving place to be. It's a very moving experience. It's not just about, well, you hit the next sort of attraction in Washington, but there is something when you see the rows of headstones, and they just go on forever. You really realize that deep connection that Americans have with those who fought and died in service of their country. And it is not something that's easily describable. It's not something that is we went to Arlington earlier, and yeah, so now what's for dinner? You know, it doesn't work like that. It hits you very differently, and it hits you very like a ton of bricks, really. And so again, it's not just another place. It is probably one of the most important places that our country maintains and has. And I'll just say it that way, because again, the reason, and my good friend, Patrick Hyland, our good friend, Patrick Hyland, always loves to point out, you know, without our veterans, without those who fight for our freedom, without those who maintain our freedom, we don't have a radio show. We don't have the ability to get on the airwaves and say what we think, right? And let alone have liberty throughout the land. And Arlington is such a major representation of that. And so again, that's why it's so very, very important. And it's the kinds of things that you don't forget, because each one of those headstones, again, represents someone who gave their last full measure for the country. They didn't get to go home and live their lives or, you know, do the things that we all take for granted. And but yet we can, because they gave everything. And that is, my friends, is again a very deeply moving thing that you experience there. All right, stick with us, folks. Top of the hour news is next, and then we're going to come right back. We'll start up hour number two KyleWarrenShow.com is the website. Stay right there, because we will be right back.

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4: With SRN News, I'm John Scott. President Trump says there is an energy ceasefire in the war between Russia and Ukraine. More from Lisa Cardin.
5: Trump made the announcement today in a post on Truth Social, adding that both parties have agreed. Following the announcement, Ukrainian President Volodymyr Zelensky posted on X that Ukraine supports the ceasefire. He went on to say that it's important that Russia supports it as well. It comes just days after President Trump said Russia will supply diesel fuel to the U.S. Trump called it a great announcement for diesel prices for Americans. The deal reportedly angered Zelensky. I'm Lisa Carton.
4: Oil prices slipping on Monday on expectations of more Russian supplies after President Trump said Ukraine and Russia had agreed to halt attacks on each other's energy facilities. Officials in Saudi Arabia say the main airport in Riyadh has been hit by a second missile attack in 2 days.
5: A Saudi military spokesman said a projectile hit King Khalid International Airport today, causing a fire and several injuries. On Saturday, a strike at the same airport killed 13, including one American, and injured more than 300 others.
4: President Trump says the U.S. is weighing its options in the region as Houthi rebels in Yemen claimed responsibility for the recent attacks. Some political analysts are beginning to wonder if the midterm elections will surprise us.
6: Despite historical trends favoring opposition gains in midterms 6 years into a presidency, current indicators suggest Republicans under President Trump may defy expectations and retain control. Strong Trump rally turnout, weak Democratic enthusiasm among progressives, superior GOP funding, new voter registrations favoring Republicans, and early voting data showing unexpected GOP strength challenge pessimistic polls. Richard Boyd reporting.
4: This is SRN News.
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14: Overnight, we'll bring partly cloudy skies with a low of 71. On Monday, expect less humidity with intervals of sunshine, later becoming cloudy. The high will reach 88. Monday night will be clear with a low of 70. Tuesday is set to be sunny throughout the day with a high of 89. Tuesday night will remain clear with a low of 71. As we head into Wednesday, anticipate mostly sunny conditions and a high of 89. That's your AccuWeather forecast. I'm meteorologist Jason Caterina for AM 860, The Answer.

0: 22 days. 22 days. And we gotta do this thing. There's no doubt about that. We gotta show up to the polls wherever you're listening. We gotta show up to the polls, whatever you're doing that day. And we gotta show up to the polls. So it's a three-step process. Show up to the polls, show up to the polls, and show up to the polls. That's exactly what needs to happen, and I think we can do it. And this, of course, is, you know, what we're hearing. And so, once again, the three-step process. Show up to the polls, show up to the polls, show up to the polls. And we got a fighting chance with this, my friends. There's an interesting story out there that talks about have the Democrats, are they fearful that the blue wave may have already crested too early? We'll talk about that as we head through the program this morning. But welcome to the show, hour number two. Starting off, Kyle Warren with you, kylewarrenshow.com, of course, and 949-822-7959 is the number to call. And starting us out this hour, we got John in Sarasota. Good morning, John.
1: Hey, good morning, Kyle. Your last caller, did he say he was calling from a peanut farm and cracker factory that this other guy was in over there from Texas? Or he lives near there?
0: Yeah, he lives near there. Yeah, he wasn't calling from it, evidently. No, no.
1: Oh, I thought you said he was calling from where Tallarico was. My mistake. The lady judge he was talking about was a Harris County judge. Her name was Linda, and her last name is Hidalgo, if I'm pronouncing it correctly. And she had been in that facility in 2023 for clinical depression, and she's a friend of Tallarico's.
0: Very interesting. Hey, good sleuthing on that. That's amazing.
1: Yes, sir. Yes, sir. I think I'm pronouncing the name correctly, Hidalgo. But, yeah, clinical depression, 2023. And that's all I have for you. That's factual. I called last week, and I thought Tallarico was hanging out with Joe Biden somewhere getting ice cream or in the basement over there. But I guess I was wrong. I didn't have the answer to that one. So what do you think, Kyle? Do you think there's truth to this? He showed up at a music festival in Texas. Supposedly, there was a private jet that flew it to Ohio, supposedly dropped him off 20 minutes from the facility, and then that phone call said he already left, and then they did a time check, sort of a flight log on the jet that came in that picked him up and took him back to Texas. That's what the rumors are. So What's your take on it?
0: Well, I think that, you know, obviously this is very early on, so it's not confirmed in the grand sense, but it is interesting to check out because he did disappear. And there wasn't any kind of other communication, no photo, like I was saying earlier, no photo with a thumbs up, you know, in his bathrobe or something saying, almost better, everybody. I would expect in such an important race that's going on that we'd have something like that. But if he just dropped out, you know, that's concerning. And so it kind of lends itself to, hey, maybe he wasn't just having the flu. You know, that's from what I can tell at this point.
1: Yeah, and your other caller had mentioned that place is a drug rehab center, too. So, more will be revealed. I mean, we're all speculating. But you know what, Kyle? Hate to say it, but the people that would vote for him probably think this is great. They'll all show up at the polls with some kind of like, hey, yeah, he's all better now. Let's elect him. Who knows? Anyway, I'm going to listen to the rest of the show. But I thought that we would drop you the judge's name and what she was there. And she was supposedly and still is a friend of his. And that's supposedly how he kind of was referred to that facility if he was actually there. So
2: yeah,
1: more will be revealed in that. More will be revealed in November, huh?
2: Exactly right. Well, I appreciate it very much. Absolutely.
1: Yep. I think one last thing I want to add. I think we're going to hold the House and the Senate. And I do believe the reason being is because Democrats always vote early. They're at the polls. They're mailing in. They're that. And from what they're saying, there is not much of a lead that they have. Where Republicans usually come in on election day to vote.
2: Mm-hmm.
1: And the polls that you would, I would kind of believe to be somewhat truthful have this thing in a very close margin. And I don't think the Democrats are going to have that many more people show up. But, you know, that's just an opinion. So we'll see what happens.
2: Yeah, absolutely. No, I think that makes a lot of sense, too, in the sense that, you know, you're right. I think Democrats do try to vote early. You know, it's the vote early, vote often kind of thing. But yes, I think you're right. And there would be a lot of enthusiasm there. And then there's also a story out there, I think, with some issues with the fundraising and so forth. So, I mean, there's all kinds of stuff that's going on. And the media wants us to all believe that it's all Trump. Everybody hates Trump and everybody can't wait to go vote against Trump, quote unquote. But I'm not so sure that that's going to be the case.
1: And the only thing I could say is, how'd that work out for you in the past?
2: Right.
1: And also, to add to what you said, I think that they put the Democratic headquarters up for collateral to get more money, if I'm not mistaken.
2: They did. Yeah, that was in recent, several weeks ago, I know, mm-hmm. that they did that. Yeah, so, I mean, mm-hmm. yeah, it's maybe not so wonderful as we're led to believe kind of stuff.
1: I tell you, so like I said, some of the polls and some of the things that are coming out have the race so close that where they're saying at this time, if the Democrats would be ahead, they'd be ahead by a whole lot more. The music is playing, and I'm going to listen to the rest of the show. Thank you, Kyle. That's my bicentennial moment. Adios.
2: Hey, thank you, John. Appreciate it as always. That's right. Maybe they should be a lot further ahead. Exactly right. All right, stick with us, folks. We're coming right back. Great call.
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0: so sweet.
1: Making our way through hour number two of the broadcast here on Monday. It's going to be another great week of broadcasting. And I am so glad that you're there. Thank you for listening. And thank you for being a great part of this program. Once again, starting off another great week. And I can't imagine the roller coaster-ness that we shall experience, I'm sure, if that's a word. And maybe we'll coin a phrase. It's the roller coaster-ness of it all. All right. So once again, folks, we got a lot to tell you about. We've been talking about this Tallarico thing. I also mentioned at the top of the show about El Sayed. Now, El Sayed is out there. Abdul El Sayed is out there. And he still will not condemn the Ayatollah Senior, Ayatollah Khomeini, who was killed, I think, on or about the very first day of the joint operations between the United States and Israel against Iran and the Iranian regime and the mullahs and the whole nine yards. And if you remember, El Sayed was recorded as saying that he did not want to talk a lot about Khomeini that day, because, quote, there are a lot of people in Dearborn who are sad. The poor people in Dearborn who were sad about Ayatollah Senior being taken out by Israel. In fact, we have a little bit of that audio just to set it up, because the next audio that we'll play for you is also, shall we say, very interesting. Let's listen in.
2: Like, this is going to destabilize the region. I also want to remind you guys that there are a lot of people in Dearborn who are sad today.
3: Mm-hmm.
2: Uh-huh. So, like, I just don't want to comment on Khomeini at all. Like, yeah. I don't think it's worth even touching that.
1: This is going to destabilize the region. Yeah. From his perspective, yeah, I guess so. Because before that, before the attacks began, I guess in his mind, the region was pretty stable because Iran was just doing its thing. It was, you know, taking its course, shall we say. And Khomeini was, you know, firmly entrenched in power. Ayatollah Jr. probably wouldn't have had to come in to take the reins for some time, perhaps. And everything was fine. It was a wonderful day in the Middle East, because Iran, I guess, this is what I'm inferring from that kind of statement, was okay. Everything was fine. And the little birds are chirping, tweet, tweet, tweet, tweet. And the music is playing. It's just so wonderful. It was all okay. We're well on our way here, you know, shall we say. So now, El Sayed was now just recently on last Friday. He was asked about this recording. He was asked about whether or not he still mourns the death of Ayatollah Senior. Let's listen into what he said there.
3: I'm wondering, do you regret the private comments you made on a leaked audio of a call? I think it was in early March, where you talked about the death of Ayatollah Khomeini and many people in Dearborn being sad that day.
4: You want to talk about gas prices? Groceries. You want to talk about actual issues that Michiganders face? I'm happy to answer questions.
3: Well, I bring it up because you talk constantly about foreign policy.
1: All right, stop right there. Yeah, do you want to talk about gas prices? You want to talk about the things Michiganders really, really care about? He's learned to say the word Michigander, I guess. So he sounds like, hey, this is all, you know, I'm with you. I'm with the people of Michigan, that kind of thing. And she says, well, you talk about foreign policy all the time. I would just add to that, he talks about the Middle East all the time. But that's not what he's again, you cannot. It reminds me of Hideaway Javier, because Hideaway Javier, several months ago, if I recall correctly, got really mad at a reporter, and they weren't some kind of quote right wing reporter. They were just asking him questions, and And he says, well, wait a minute. He kind of made this big deal out of it. Like, why are you asking me this kind of question? I thought this was going to be a nice piece you were going to do on me. And the reporter says, I'm just asking because it's relevant. And he didn't want to talk about certain things. So that's also part of Democrat privilege, DP, Democrat privilege. Democrat privilege allows you to invoke that privilege at any time when you get a question that you either don't want to answer or that you haven't come up with a really good answer. It's not rocket science, Dr. El-Sayed, in order to anticipate that you might get a question about the Ayatollah thing. I mean, and the answer is not, I'm here to talk about gas prices and things that are important to Michiganders. That's not the right answer. And in other words, you'd have to give an answer that responds to that. Otherwise, it'll keep coming back around. That's one of the basics of politics. But this guy, and I think his whole thing, his whole entourage, they could care less. Because they have an agenda. They know what they think. They know how they feel. They know how the candidate feels. And they know that if you knew how the candidate really feels, which I think we kind of do know, that you would never in a million years vote for the guy. But they keep trying. He just deflects. All right, let's continue. So you want to talk about the gas prices, blah, blah, blah, blah, blah. Let's listen in.
4: I'm happy to answer questions.
3: Well, I bring it up because you talk constantly about foreign policy.
4: That I know your readers will get you clicks, but actually not relevant to people's lives. I'm just not interested in this dog and pony show. So I'm just going to tell you, I think if you look at the legacy of this war, if you look at all that's happened out of the war, the gas prices, the grocery prices, all that Donald Trump has done to devastate the lives of Michiganders of this war, I think all of us regret that this war ever happened. And if you even Mike Rogers, who flip-flopped on this issue, doesn't even know where he stands. He says the war needs to end. So you should go ask Mike Rogers what he thinks about this ridiculous war.
1: Okay.
4: But I don't do the
1: all
4: work.
1: Right. All right, stop right there. Because do you see what that is? Again, you know, this is not relevant to people's lives. It's incredibly relevant. It's Donald Trump started this war. I wonder if El-Sayed, if he would like to take a look at the history of Iran, parentheses, the Islamic Republic of, in parentheses. I couldn't get over it the other day when the whole UN General Assembly was going on, and they would show the Iranian delegation, and their little sign says, Iran, parentheses, Islamic Republic of, in parentheses. Because that's the relevant thing here, isn't it? What happened in 1970? Little history quiz for Dr. El-Sayed. What happened in 1979? Why do you think Americans might be pretty interested if you were trying to minimize the whole thing about the Ayatollah, who was at that moment the current Ayatollah, and how you felt about it, the fact that you don't want to discuss it, et cetera, et cetera? That's pretty relevant to Americans. And last time I checked, Michiganders are Americans. And so it's an absolutely legitimate question to ask, what did you mean? Do you still feel this way? And so on and so forth. But yet, you see, don't forget, if you're doing your job, Dr. El-Sayed, Dr. Dad, is, because remember at the debate, he said, I'm just a doctor and I'm a dad. Okay, Dr. Dad. Well, really, he's Dr. Doom. But he's going to tell you again how to do your job. Because, and he will not deign to actually answer your question. Because right now, and I think this is key, my friends, right now, he's in the position of trying to get you to put him into power, or get the voters to put him into power. Once he has the power, ultimately, he doesn't have to worry about how he responds to you. because he will already have the power ultimately that, you know, I think that they really want to establish here in terms of the socialism and the authoritarianism. But right now, he's got to deflect. Imagine the awful day when he doesn't have to deflect. And also, he just won't get those questions. Yeah. Stay with us, folks. We're coming right back.
0: Hey, I am Brant, and her name is Sherry, and she's a friend and a colleague of mine, and we were just praying for her, actually, because she had a major surgery she just went through.
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0: of
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0: Of course.
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6: With SRN News, I'm John Scott. The main airport in Saudi Arabia hit by a second missile attack in 2 days. A projectile hit King Khalid International Airport in Riyadh, starting a fire and causing injuries. President Trump says the U.S. considering its response after a strike at the same airport earlier that killed 13 people, including one American. A drone attack has reportedly destroyed a third major data center to Moscow. The building operated by Yandex now shut down following the weekend.

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2: America to me means my father was right. 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You get out of life what you put into it. Before you moan or groan about what someone did or said to you, go to the nearest mirror, look at it, and say, what could I have done to change the outcome? Finally, no matter how hard you work, how good you are, sooner or later, bad things are going to happen. How you deal with those bad things will tell your mother and me if we raised a man. That's America.
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5: Tonight will bring partly cloudy skies with a low of 71. As we move into Monday, expect less humidity with intervals of sunshine before clouds roll in. The high will reach 88 degrees. Monday night will be clear with a low of 70. Looking ahead to Tuesday, anticipate plenty of sunshine with a high of 89. Tuesday night remains clear with a low temperature of 71. That's your AccuWeather forecast. I'm meteorologist Jason Caterina for AM 860.

no matter the doom represented by Dr. Doom himself, Dr. El Sayed, we're not going down the doom road. I'm telling you that much. We're not going to go down that road. We're not going to become disheartened. We're not going to say to ourselves, all is lost. We're not going to really worry about this guy, El Sayed. Again, it's interesting. You know, he says, ask smarter questions. Like, that's supposed to be some kind of trigger or something. That's just arrogant. You know, ask smarter questions. Okay. I didn't realize that my question about what you said about the Ayatollah would, you know, be a dumb question. Now that I look at it, yes, that's kind of a dumb question. No, it's a pretty good question. And the reason we know it's a pretty good question is because El Sayed said, no, you need to ask a smarter question. So that's the tell for Dr. El Sayed. Dr. El's got a tell, right? I'm telling you. But that's sometimes you read between the lines like that. You know, because otherwise he needs to come up with some canned response about that, not about turning it around to Mike Rogers and go ask Donald Trump about the war and all this kind of stuff. You know, the war, it is what it is. And hopefully like I've been saying, it's a temporary thing. But where this guy's really coming from is going to be, I think, immutable. I don't think it changes. I don't think, because the moderation that we see or hear, whether it be from Tallarico backing off on, you know, there are six genders or whatever, God is non-binary, whatever, or El Sayed saying, I'm just here to talk about gas prices. Okay. Well, I've got a pretty smart question about that then. Why is it then

0: that the party that you say you're part of and that you're running under, basically, that they're pretty much against oil. They're pretty much against gasoline. They're pretty much against low gas prices because they're more pro, you know, climate change implementation of draconian things that that make your life miserable. I forgot. Yeah, they're saving the environment. That's right. But why then tell me, why are you so concerned with gas prices when Donald Trump seems to have put those gas prices into the stratosphere where you'd like them to be anyway, so that you can, you know, force the Green New Deal or any of these kinds of things? That's a pretty smart question, if you ask me. Because, again, he's just lying to you. He's telling you, making you think that this is the irrelevant thing to him. He's the most important. He cares so much about you that he's just trying to get these gas prices down. And the Ayatollah thing doesn't matter. And how all the other stuff he's talked about, we shouldn't go around doing a regime change, you know, quote unquote, the regime change. He won't denounce the IRGC either. Yeah, but we got to ask smarter questions, by the way. All right, let's head over to the telephone lines because we have someone who always does ask smart questions, I think, and that's Eric. Good morning, Eric. Thanks for calling.
1: Hey, good morning, Kyle. Long time no see. Thanks for taking my call, man.
0: Sure.
1: Hey, interesting. I've been picking up the show for like the past, say, 30 minutes or so. Here's my question. Do you know how many GOP-sponsored House resolutions are on the table to be voted on to reduce federal gas taxes? There's two on the table right now.
0: Mm-hmm.
1: One introduced by a Republican, I think his first name is Andy Harris, out of Maryland. And another, there's two sponsors on that. One of them just happens to be my current representative, Randy Fine, right now. Now, they were introduced, the most recent one from Harris was introduced the 15th of September of this year to reduce, because of the fuel issue, the fuel price issue, diesel issue, et cetera, going on, you know, basically globally, and specifically here in the United States. Speaker Mike Johnson refuses to bring the House back into session until after midterms, because they would be forced to vote on two other resolutions pending.
0: Mm-hmm.
1: One would force the DOJ to finish the release of these Epstein files, another 3 to 4 million files that have yet to be released, and unredact anyone involved in it. And another one, which I kind of don't necessarily see it here or there, but another one that wants to bring Secretary Hegseth on impeachment for issues that he's done within the Department of Defense. Those would have to be voted on. So basically, we are being held hostage. Federal taxes are being held hostage to not have to vote on those other two issues. Now, some can say that's hardball politics. How's the price of gas down?
0: Mm-hmm.
1: How many oil companies, everybody remember Drill Baby Drill? Where's that going on? There's none of that going on. And now we have Zelensky basically just purposefully targeting, you know, for all intents and purposes, global diesel reserves in Russia, even though President Trump's saying, hey, what are you doing? We don't need to be doing this. We need to, you know, step away from the proverbial line, because President Trump has no pull or influence within, mm-hmm. in my opinion, NATO or even the new burgeoning NATO in Europe called the Northern Group. They have no pull in that. This is NATO is attacking the diesel reserves in Russia. That's who's getting the targeting. Ukraine is not, they do not have satellites. They do not have this, that, and the other to provide, you know, ISR, intelligence, surveillance, and reconnaissance, high altitude, mm-hmm. geospatial, yada, yada, to do it. That's coming from NATO, who funds NATO primarily? The United States.
0: Yeah.
1: It goes without saying, we're in a precarious times. The Strait of Hormuz still going on. The Persian Gulf still going on. They renamed it some time ago to the Arabian Gulf. These name changes, you know, even President Trump, it's like, so what? What are we doing? The GOP is on the ballot. And I understand people getting upset at how Democrats, they don't see this. And can you believe they said that? Yeah, the Democrats are going to Democrat. That's just what they're going to do. It's not going to affect what President Trump can or can't do. He's not on the ballot. He's only going to do what he's legally allowed to, bound by law, with the executive branch of the, you know, three-tier system here, the three branches of government. That's it. If they win, and do. The GOP is on the ballot. That's, I'm getting frustrated, but we're getting down to the wire. And you and I talked about this about seven months ago. They need to do something. So what are they doing? Oh, well, you know, we're going to point the finger at the other guy. Mm-hmm. Hey, we've had control of this for over a year now. This, you know, 2 years going on, essentially 2 years now. What's been done? President Trump reduced the tax on this, or, you know, we got, you know, we've changed the definition of non-taxable income to include tips and certain, you know, education benefits, blah, you know, other stuff. Okay, and he ran on 20 points of this Agenda 47. Where did that go? That disappeared the night that we went in, you know, we launched whatever, who did whatever in Iran. February 28th, that was taken off the website, and it turned into a merch site, winred.com or whatever. That used to be the Donald Trump website. Mm-hmm. Now it's WinRed. It just went away. So we need to focus on holding these GOP, you know, representatives accountable, in my opinion. You know, look at Texas. They're having a massive wave of Indian migration. I'm going to call it migration. It's not immigration. It's a migration in Texas. But Greg Abbott's fighting for the Texans. You know, we got here in Florida, there's a massive influx of people from Central and South America. Now, I'm not, that's where they're geographically coming from. That's a fact. There's no denying. And the northern states, what do you have? So you have little Mogadishu going on. You have, you know, basically a little, I call it little Riyadh, but, you know, they're going on in Dearborn. That's been there for 20 plus years, Dearborn, ever since the September 11th. Nothing's going on because the GOP is not an opposition party. They are go along to get along to play the coin toss, if you will, or hide the pea under the two-card Monty they got going on here to find the shell. You'll find the pea or whatever, you know, whatever you're... So, you know, again, yeah, these Talafrico and all these nicknames, yeah, that's really going on. I get it. That's going to happen. That's just the way it is. So, anyway, I appreciate you letting me vent, man. And you have a good morning. Again, I appreciate it, man.
0: Hey, thank you, Eric. Always appreciate it. Take care. Eric giving us a call this morning. Stick with us. We are going to come right back.
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4: 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I'm Jonathan McKee, author of Parenting Generation Screen, with Plugged In by Focus on the Family.
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0: 22 days in order to try to maintain the course. A lot of wind, a lot of raging water. Trying to maintain this course is not easy. That is for sure. And we had a great call just last segment from Eric, and I get where Eric is coming from, and I appreciate Eric very much, as I've said many times here on the show. And one of the things, though, and I think a lot of people are generally in agreement, why hasn't the GOP done thus and so? And I would say, why hasn't the GOP in the House and the Senate since the get-go from from January of 2025, when President Trump came back into office, why haven't they encoded, and I know the Big Beautiful Bill did a lot of stuff, but they need to have encoded all these different things, all the different executive orders and so forth. Get all these things in. Anything that would not have been, you know, part of the quote unquote Big Beautiful Bill. But at every turn, go in there and do it. Find a way to herd the cats. Find a way to, have the leadership do what it needs to do. We've talked a lot about John Thune and so forth, obviously. But again, I think that, I think a lot of people are scratching their heads. You know, why hasn't thus and such been done on a systematic basis? Make it much harder for the Democrats or some future Democrat president to simply undo the things that President Trump is doing. And this is where the exuberance of yes, we're going to go and we're going to implement all these great things meets politics and all of the different variables that you get with either different representatives or in the House or senators in the Senate. And so again, and part of that too is bully pulpit stuff and trying to get people to feel the pressure in order to vote for a particular piece of legislation. The gas tax reductions and so forth would be huge if that could be done or could have been done. But nevertheless, the need to maintain the course, which I think most people are generally agree. That's what needs to happen, because if you don't maintain the course, now we're going to be taken in a very, very different direction. So I think these are the kinds of things that are truly on the ballot. And I've talked about a lot in the past as well, this idea of, in let's say garden variety, we'll use that term, garden variety midterm election. Some will say, well, I'm not happy. I'm disappointed. You know, I'm staying home. I'm not voting for the candidate, in my district or what have you, or for senator. And that'll help send a message. And they'll realize that in the next election cycle, they better start speaking to my notions about things. And I get that. And that is, again, under a garden variety scenario. But I think we're moving so quickly past something like that. We now have, extraordinarily radical candidates. And I would also add to that extraordinarily awful candidates. Candidates that are so ridiculous. As Spencer Pratt said regarding the Tallarico story, which again, we don't have any confirmation on or anything like that, but just in the context of how it's being talked about, yeah, Spencer Pratt, did a decent thing to say, well, if this guy has problems and actually went to some kind of mental health care facility, then we should pray for somebody like that, that they get better, basically. But the issue is, again, it is that, You've got people that are out there running for office who essentially have no real business running for office because they're going to be terrible and they're not going to be leaders, and nobody is looking at it like that. I think a lot of people actually do, but you kind of get my drift here. You know, the idea is that these are important problems. And if everything's going to be reduced to this is my cottage industry, this is how many Insta followers I have, or this is how many influencers, how many Twitch streamers in California really want to be part of my campaign, that's different. And it's most unfortunate, because the most important issues that we're facing are almost as if they always have been. And that is literally the continued existence of our republic and of our way of life. Because if you have bad actors around the world continuing to chip away at it, continuing to set the stage for major confrontations, or to have, quote unquote, the enemy within looking to bring it down. And as that Twitch streamer in California said, waiting for the blood for the streets to run red with the blood of the capitalists. I mean, this is it. This is at the door. It's at the door. So what we need to do is we need to make sure that that door slams shut in their face. Many of these other issues, you know, will get worked out, and I do believe that they will. But it's certainly not going to get worked out if there are no majorities for the GOP. And I do think it kind of comes down to being as simple as that. All right, time now to talk with Denise Simon from FoundersCode.com and the Denise Simon Experience on Facebook. And happy Monday, Denise.
1: Okay, it comes around every week, doesn't it?
0: It certainly does. It is relentless, but it's going to be it's already a roller coaster today. Yeah. And yeah. It's going to be a roller coaster throughout the week.
1: I think so.
0: Yeah, and I'm sure that you've heard of this Tallarico story. It's interesting, but there's no confirmation about it. But it is a very interesting sort of, you know, speculation, shall we say, that sort of lines up with, you know, the fact that he disappeared for 12 days.
1: Well, it's the story is that he was in some kind of a mental health facility.
0: Right, in Ohio.
1: And it's interesting because I think if we go back several years to something that Pelosi once said, if you kind of plant a story, you get to then report it as it's being reported, which people often think that it's immediately true.
0: Mm-hmm.
1: So that could be what has happened here, although we don't really know.
0: Right. So, and we've been really clear all morning. There's no confirmation about this, but it is.
1: You'll never get one.
0: Yeah.
1: Because the campaign's always going to deny it. A facility can't tell you because that would be going against HIPAA.
0: Right.
1: So we'll never necessarily know. But the point being is that you can plant that seed, true or untrue. It's been planted. It's been widely reported now. I mean, I saw it yesterday afternoon. I sent it to somebody. They immediately said, no way. And this person happens to be a lawyer and a contributor to large media.
0: Mm-hmm.
1: And then came back and gave me another link that was kind of supportive of what I said. And then all of a sudden I was watching it, and it got legs so fast with a lot of reporting, including John Solomon. So
0: right. Elon Musk has picked up on it, by the way. Mm-hmm. He made a statement about it.
1: It said it's like bigger than you think or something.
0: Yeah. Well, and it goes to show, I mean, there's an extraordinary quality to this, in the sense that it's not that, well, you know, he took a few days off and went fishing, but this, I mean, which everybody will go, well, maybe he wanted to go fishing. But if you say, no, he went to a mental health care facility, now that is explosive in and of itself. And that's why so many people are picking up on it.
1: Well, here's the other thing. They say that he had, his campaign saying that he had the flu, or he's saying that he had the flu. Mm-hmm. And he went to a doc in the box, meaning he went to, you know, some kind of an urgent care kind of thing. And when he did that, apparently they kind of like send them home, but you don't go send for the flu for 10 days.
0: Right. Right. And not a photo, not a thing saying, hey, I'm doing great. Coming back soon.
1: Uh-huh. Yeah. Nothing like that.
0: Well, Denise, stay right there because we will be coming back real soon, right after the top of the hour news. Stay with us, folks.
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6: With SRN News, I'm John Scott. Ukrainian President Zelensky is addressing President Trump's call for new leadership in Kyiv. During an interview with ABC's This Week, Zelensky said it's up to their society and people to choose one or another leader.
7: The main thing is to have security infrastructure for this, to give possibility to people to vote. Of course, it's up to Ukrainians when to vote, how to do it.
6: He went on to say that Ukraine will organize elections if Russian President Vladimir Putin abides by a 60-day ceasefire. President Trump had called for a leadership change after reports the U.S. fuel deal with Russia angered Zelensky. President Trump said the Ukrainian people need to elect a new leader. Officials in Saudi Arabia say the main airport in Riyadh has been hit by a second missile attack in 2 days.
8: A Saudi military spokesman said a projectile hit King Khalid International Airport today, starting a fire and causing injuries. President Trump said the U.S. is considering its response after a strike on the same airport killed 13 people, including one American, and injured more than 300 others. Houthi rebels in Yemen claim responsibility for a series of recent attacks on Saudi Arabia. I'm Lisa Carton.
6: A political analyst says former President Barack Obama's campaigning with Abdul Sayed awkward.
9: Barack Obama is set to campaign in Michigan for Democrat Abdul El Sayed in the 2026 midterms, despite El Sayed's past criticisms of Obama's presidency as a failure and claims that the country was not better off after his terms. Cornel West highlights their ideological clashes on issues like Gaza, Wall Street bailouts, and single-payer health care, labeling Obama a moderate neoliberal, while El Sayed struggles with black voters in the state. Richard Boyd reporting.
6: This is SRN News.
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10: So the first sign of physical abuse was pushing me in the hallway after school one day. 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
10: 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And in response, he pushed me with both of his hands, and it was so hard that I fell backwards, slid on the floor, dropped on my books. I was mortified, and you know, that time alarm bells went off in my head, but I was in shock. I didn't know how to respond to that. You know, when you talk to your kids about dating, you know, here's how you respond to being hit isn't usually at the top of the list.
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18: Overnight, we'll have partly cloudy skies with a low of 71. On Monday, expect less humidity with periods of sunshine, later turning cloudy with a high of 88. Monday night will be clear with a low of 70. Tuesday will bring plenty of sunshine with a high of 89. Tuesday night will remain clear with a low of 71. Finally, Wednesday will be mostly sunny with a high of 89. That's your AccuWeather forecast. I'm meteorologist Jason Caterina for AM 860, The Answer.

0: So to say that there's a lot going on would be an understatement. We've got these attacks into the airport in Saudi Arabia, where people have died and almost 300 or more have been injured at last report. What will President Trump, will he take an option to clap back at that? We'll talk about that. Also, of course, we've got all of this going on with Zelensky and Trump. President Trump saying Zelensky should be replaced over the weekend. So we'll tell you about that. In addition to all the other stuff that's going on this morning, welcome back, everybody. Kyle Warren with you. KyleWarrenShow.com is the website. As we head into hour number three, and we've got Denise Simon, of course, FoundersCode.com and the Denise Simon Experience on Facebook. And Denise, like I said, we, in addition to all the Tallarico and even the El Sayed stuff that's going on, what do you make first and foremost here? Obviously, you've got the president saying that Zelensky should be replaced. He talks about this energy ceasefire, and we got the attacks into the Saudi Arabia airport. I mean, it's all kind of going together, it seems.
1: 2 years ago, or a year ago, I guess, Trump stood at the podium at the United Nations, essentially stomping his feet at a speech saying that NATO countries in Europe, that there's no way that these things can be settled between Russia and Ukraine because European countries are buying Russian oil. Mm-hmm. And that was an outrage. So suddenly we've changed our mind because now we're going to buy Russian diesel.
0: Right, exactly. And it's a huge deal, 300,000 tons to start, then there's 500,000, then there's a million after that at some point. And even this goes across the aisle as well, people speaking out about this.
1: Yeah, there's there Republicans and Democrats are furious with this one. And I might add that it is a betrayal of Lindsey Graham, because remember, it was Lindsey Graham who suggested the law to sanction Russia. And so as a kind gesture and whatnot, that is precisely what happened, is that Congress, both houses, signed on to a law to pass legislation that would sanction Russia their oil. Mm-hmm. Well, they did. And Trump signed it into law. So in order for the United States to buy Russian diesel, Trump has to waive the law, which he did.
0: Right.
1: Okay. Then he's blaming it on Zelensky that there is no peace deal, which is an outrage because there hasn't yet been a moment where Russia has agreed to a peace deal, much less a ceasefire.
0: Right.
1: Zelensky has offered it many times with certain conditions. We want a ceasefire. We want a guarantee. You know, he's given up ever joining NATO. Okay, fine. And he's even, you know, he wants to be able to at least join the European Union, but he's kind of put that on hold too. But he'll do it. He'll do just about anything. But he turned around and he said, you know what? You want to, I'll give you an election if you can give me a 60-day ceasefire with Russia. So why don't you work on that?
0: Mm-hmm. Well, now, I think most people want to see Ukraine be victorious in this and not simply give up a lot of stuff and make a bad deal, quote unquote.
1: Can somebody just answer the question, was Ukraine ever a threat to Russia? Ever? In any form? And the answer to that is no. Never. Now, you know, Trump seems to forget that it was during the Olympics that Russia went in and seized Crimea. Anybody remember that one?
0: Yeah, under Obama. Yeah.
1: Uh-huh.
0: Yeah.
1: Now, why? So, and then, you know, it was during Trump's first term. What did he do to settle the war? Nothing. He blamed Obama, but he didn't do anything to settle it. In fact, he said, I'm going to do more than Obama ever did, because Obama just sent blankets and MREs,
2: right. But
1: Trump sent them Javelin missiles.
2: Right.
1: Well, he didn't do anything to settle it. So, yeah, the whole thing is a mess.
2: Well, now calling for Zelensky to be replaced, again, seems to be extraordinary. And it's unfortunate because, like I said, people want to see, you know, Russia driven back. And I don't know that there are deals to be had in any of these things. It seems like every single time, if you go back to World War II, there was this notion called unconditional surrender that the Allies were fighting towards. They weren't fighting to a negotiated settlement. They were fighting through to victory, right? You know, just like, you know, the Allies were talking about at that time. You know, so where's that in all of this? So why can't there be, no, we need to support, or Ukraine needs to beat them outright?
1: Well, Ukraine needs to beat them outright.
2: Yeah.
1: I can't tell you how many hearings we have had where those at the Pentagon, those in Europe, I mean, everybody has said that Ukraine needs to prevail. Plain and simple. Europe is doing whatever it can, and not very well, I might add, but, you know, they're certainly not, the European leaders, for the most part, are figuring out how to protect themselves against, you know, some further incursion by Russia, and they're giving Ukraine whatever they can give, but they're never going to fight, because none of them are wartime leaders. So it's like, hey, Ukraine, you fight for us because we can't do it. And that's precisely what's happening.
2: Yeah. Well, stay right there, Denise. Folks, we're going to come right back as we continue here through hour number 3. So don't go anywhere. Boy, oh boy, I got to tell you, it's chock full this morning. We got a lot to do.
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0: Cole Tallarico question, regardless of the story itself. But let's just say he had the flu for 12 days. Now, if he had been a Republican, the stories might be, does he get the flu a lot? Would he be out of the Senate for like long periods of time? Would he go incommunicado? What would happen? Is he healthy enough to serve in the Senate? I mean, there will be all these stories about that. But everybody, at least as far as I know, and let's bring Denise Simon back in as well. And Denise, don't you think that, you know, right now it's kind of like, yeah, he had the flu, whatever, no big deal. But if it was a Republican, they'd be, no, is this something wrong with this guy? You know, just saying.
1: Well, I was going through an awful lot last night with this stuff. And one in the media said, you know what, he is a diabetic. So he is much more prone to getting the flu than other people are.
0: Interesting. Yeah, mm-hmm. That's a sad thing, and I'm sorry to hear that. Yeah, absolutely, I'm just thinking that, especially when it comes to any kind of angle that the media can get on a Republican candidate, they certainly would,
1: and they do.
0: Yeah, they sure do. Well, you know, we talked about President Trump. I wanted to play just a quick quote from Trump. This is where he's talking about Zelensky. Saying, you know, he's hitting the refineries. Let's listen in.
2: Differently, Zelensky could have settled this war many times, many, many times. And he chooses not to. Very difficult. It's a war that should have never been started. If I were president, if the election weren't rigged, I would have been president, and that war would have never started. But he could have settled it many times, and he chose not to.
0: Okay, so there's President Trump. What do you make of that? You know, because you were talking about Zelensky offering, you know, hey, give us this, give us that, we can talk and so forth.
1: If I were president, the war would have never started. But the war started before Trump was president.
0: True. Yeah.
1: Okay. And then Trump becomes president. And he didn't settle it.
0: Right.
1: And he didn't have a problem with Zelensky then, did he?
0: Well, no, not at all. And in other words, but I think you're absolutely right, because you mentioned, you know, in the last segment that, you know, Putin doesn't reach out. I wouldn't trust Putin's peace agreement anyway. None of us would.
1: Of course not.
0: Yeah.
1: I mean, it's kind of like dealing with the Taliban, for crying out loud.
0: Right. Exactly. So I just don't know that the solution is get a different Zelensky. That
1: it's not.
0: Yeah.
1: It's absolutely not. I mean, the man, let's remember, in the United States, that when this whole thing got real bad in the Donbass region, remember the United States said, we'll help you get out of there. We'll help you flee. And he goes, I'm not fleeing. Just send me more weapons. Mm-hmm. Send me more bullets. Remember that one?
0: Yeah, exactly. Mm-hmm. Exactly. So, but the idea is saying that, well, Zelensky keeps hitting refineries. I've told him not to hit the refineries. He hits the refineries. Basically.
1: Well, you know what? And they announce, and Trump announces this deal. We have a deal. We have a mutual ceasefire.
0: Mm-hmm.
1: That we're not going to hit each other's refineries. Well, it wasn't even an hour after that happened that Putin hit one of Ukraine's refineries.
0: Yeah.
1: So there you go. It's already happened.
0: Well,
1: so carefully last night trying to watch a football game and that at the same time.
0: Well, maybe they just didn't get the message. You know, it didn't filter down right.
1: Well, it was all right. And right. It also was Zelensky. Well, exactly who did you talk to in Ukraine that we mutually agreed to this? Because Zelensky goes, where is this coming from? Well, there was a meeting in Miami. There's always a meeting in Miami where we have these discussions. Oh, well, who was in that meeting?
0: Yeah. I love that. The meeting in Miami. Yeah.
1: Right. And it was announced that there was this, you know, mutual ceasefire thing that we would not strike each other's refineries. Well, it was like, whoa, whoa, whoa. We don't know anything about it. And you know what? Ukraine got them walked out of the meeting because mm-hmm. they weren't included in any kind of decision making. So who was in the meeting?
0: Well, there are these, you know, the political ramifications or the weight of the political aspect of this. You know, the idea that if you do take out the refineries, does that somehow change the dynamic globally for diesel? But like I said, last time we checked, we were supposed to be sanctioning Russia. And not, well,
1: right, but he had to lift those sanctions in order to have some kind of an oil deal. But here's the other thing, and I mentioned this yesterday. Canada has diesel.
0: Right.
1: Venezuela's got diesel. And here's a little country that a lot of people don't know about, that don't ever really talk about, and that is Nigeria. How about Nigeria? Because we wouldn't have to deal with the Straits of Hormuz.
0: No kidding. No kidding. So it is kind of convoluted, and it's, you know, and because, you know, I want Trump to be successful in all this. Absolutely. But at the same time, it seems like we take a step forward and two steps back when it comes to trying to either deal with the Ukraine issue. And then certainly the midterms are just a crushing weight. And I can imagine that inside the White House, they're saying we need anything we can get in order to bring down these diesel prices for truckers.
1: That's right. That's precisely right. And, you know, he should have figured this out, you know, months ago. And, you know, maybe even listen to a burned out tennis player that is trying to make a suggestion. That would be me, by the way.
0: Right. Well, wouldn't go that far. Yeah. But I hear what you're saying, and I think everybody else does as well. And because and we also don't want Putin to ever get the impression that, you know, these poor Americans, you know, they really need our help, kind of stuff.
1: Do you think that Putin's really laughing at the United States? Don't we show some weakness here? Because remember, we have said that maybe Trump needs some better friends other than Putin, because Putin's helping Iran.
0: Right. Yeah, it's all connected.
1: Uh-huh. Putin is helping China. China is helping Putin. Putin needs more military. So what does he do? Well, hey, let's go hire some Cubans. Let's go hire some North Koreans. You know, he's hiring anybody he can get to fight for him. And then lying like a crazy person to these conscripts that he's getting. And, oh, here's a rifle, here's two magazines, and here's, you know, a bag of MREs. We're sending you to the front lines. And these, you know, and Putin is killing civilians. I mean, he bombed a university in Kyiv. He's school buses. He's abducted 35,000 children, mm-hmm. kidnapped them. You know, he's against every rule of law of war, every law of war. The ICC, which I don't have any faith in, but the International Criminal Court's got an arrest warrant out for him. I mean, we can go on and on and on about the Kremlin and so forth. But what, you know, is Zelensky killing innocents? No.
0: No, that's not in their makeup.
1: Never.
0: It really isn't. Yeah.
1: And as a matter of fact, you know, I'm watching interviews with these poor people that there's all these recruiting things all over Europe. Hey, if you need a job or whatnot, come to Russia. We're hiring. Well, if they come to Russia, the first thing they do is they put them in the military. So they're being lied to. But then they end up surrendering. And then the Ukrainians are taking very good care of them. They're giving them medical assistance. They're feeding them. They're giving them water, taking them off the battlefield and saying, what do you want us to do? I mean, they caught two North Koreans. And the North Koreans said, we cannot go back to North Korea. So Ukraine sent them to South Korea.
0: Wow.
1: Mm-hmm.
0: Wow. Well,
1: they were fine with that.
0: Yeah, there's such a difference of not just mindset, but of, you know, how the Ukrainian people are comporting themselves versus where Putin is forcing the Russians to do. It's just, this is awful.
1: Well, yesterday or day before yesterday, Zelensky bombed one particular, I'm going to call it a data center. mm-hmm. So they got data center problems over there too. But apparently it was a data center that actually runs their version of Google.
0: Oh, really?
1: Yay.
0: Mm-hmm. Well, that's, yeah, that's significant. No doubt about it.
1: I like that one.
0: Well, Denise, stay right there if you will, folks. We're heading to the bottom of the hour. Telephone lines 949-822-7959. Come on back.

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2: With SRN News, I'm John Scott. 4 people dead, more than 400,000 customers still without power after Hurricane Isaias came ashore along the Florida Panhandle Friday night. The powerful storm downed trees and power lines as it moved inland. The CDC releasing data showing the U.S. measles cases have surpassed 4,000 this year. As of Friday, there were 4,080 confirmed cases across 47 states and the District of Columbia, more than 25% of that total in Pennsylvania. Halloween candy adding to shoppers' sticker shock as prices get more expensive this year. Data from the Bureau of Labor Statistics show prices for candy rose 8% in August.

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1: Overnight, we'll bring partly cloudy skies with a low of 71. On Monday, expect less humidity with intervals of sunshine, later becoming cloudy. The high will reach 88. Monday night will be clear with a low of 70. Tuesday is set to be sunny throughout the day with a high of 89. Tuesday night will remain clear with a low of 71. As we head into Wednesday, anticipate mostly sunny conditions and a high of 89. That's your AccuWeather forecast. I'm meteorologist Jason Caterina for AM8.

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2: All right, well, it's beginning here on Monday.
1: She's a slick nickel, she's right.
2: Got that right, and welcome back to the program, everybody. Kyle Warren with you, along with Denise Simon this hour.
1: She's my little miss, honky-tonk.
2: 949-822-7959, that's the number to call if you'd like to be part of the program this morning. And as always, we love to hear from you. And Denise, we do have the phone lines lighting up. That is pretty cool. But we've got Elizabeth in Lutz giving us a call this morning. Haven't heard from Elizabeth for a while. So Elizabeth, hey. It's great to hear from you this morning. Thanks for calling.
3: Good morning, my morning people. Thank you so much. It's been a while, but I was listening to the segment. Denise, you were talking about, you know, the sanctions against Russia, and all of a sudden, you know, what, he lifted them? I never even heard that on any news. And
4: of course,
3: like,
4: not.
3: Next thing I know, it's just like, we're buying from them. And I thought to myself, what about Ukraine? And it was like, what is going on in his mind? And I thought, well, maybe there's stuff I don't know, you know, behind the scenes. I always have to think of it that way. But you mentioned Nigeria as a possibility. Now, all the Christians that have been murdered there, over, you know, 3,000, even if you ask, mm-hmm. Even though I know it's more than that, mm-hmm. sometimes I'll use Alexa to get information, which most of the time I'm getting a lot of misinformation from that AI. Yeah, it's just like, there's times that I've just stopped and I've said, stop, Alexa, stop, because you're giving me misinformation.
4: Mm-hmm.
3: And then it goes, well, I understand where you're coming from. I understand your frustration. I thought to myself, you know what? This thing is so programmed that it's just so, it's almost like it's anti-American. And I get frustrated sometimes. I try to keep my questions to that AI or SI now as simple as possible, but it's just very frustrating. But what do you think about the Nigeria thing? With all the Christians being killed there and everything, do you think it's a possibility really for us to get diesel from there?
4: Well, people do. And, you know, you have to understand that oil facilities are protected, like an infrastructure. You know, they hire contractors and whatnot. So they, you know, Nigeria does in fact export. But we can go to Nigeria and say, you know what, we need you to do this, this, and this. And if you do this, this, and this, and clean up your act, then we will make you a whole lot wealthier and more economically stable with, you know, exporting more diesel or more crude, or we'll help you with refineries, you know. So it isn't necessarily the United States that could do this. We would go to, say, Exxon Mobil, or we would go to British Petroleum or any of these others and say, let's go in, just like we're doing in Venezuela. So these things can happen. But, you know, there is oil in Africa.
2: Right.
3: Yeah.
4: Mm-hmm.
3: Yep, always has been. They're
4: always
3: very mineral
4: been.
3: Rich.
4: Yes.
3: Oil wealthy and everything else. But you know what? The problem is, you know, anytime Muslims are involved, it just seems like, you know, it's like they cut up their noses to spite their faces. And they don't want anybody to succeed in anything. End of story. They just want to take over the world and, you know, impose
4: That's right.
3: Islam.
2: Yeah, Sharia.
3: Uh-huh.
2: Yeah.
4: Well,
3: oh, yeah,
4: you know,
3: and I've been
4: Trinidad,
3: studying that ever
4: here we have a little

0: a little set of islands just south of us in the Caribbean, right near what? Venezuela, called Trinidad. And Trinidad has refining. And I happen to know that because my father was in the oil business for a lot of years. And I was in Trinidad on a business trip with him many years ago. And they do refining there. I mean, his company did. So the point is that there's all these places around the world that can do a lot of things for us and a lot of things for inventory when it comes to fuel, fossil fuels, and refining. And we don't need Russia, for God's sakes.
1: Amen.
2: Yeah.
1: Amen. What do you think, that there's something that's going on in Trump's mind trying to maybe get Russia, you know, away from supporting Iran? You know, if he thinks he's doing that, I think he's highly mistaken. I don't think that's ever going to happen. Putin is for Putin. End of story. And that man is just, I mean, you think about him on his horseback with his shirt off, and all this weird stuff. This guy is an egomaniac. He's a megalomaniac. He really, truly is.
0: You get things so wrong sometimes. I was watching something a couple of nights ago, and we were talking about the wars in the Middle East and Israel and all of that. And it was absolutely fascinating going back to before the first bombing of the World Trade Center. And there were some of these Middle East experts, and they were talking about how Qatar back then was sympathizers to terrorists.
1: Mm-hmm.
0: And they're still sympathizers
1: Absolutely.
0: To terrorists under Obama, because you remember we let these guys go out of Guantanamo. Where did we send them? Oh, well, we built an embassy in Qatar for the Taliban. And then we're having, you know, Qatar do these negotiations early on under the Trump administration with Iran. So, you know, Qatar is a problem. But we seem to say, you know,
1: exactly.
0: Hey, we can talk to these people. No, we can't.
1: Thank you so much for saying that, because these people have one thing on their mind, and that's the destruction of America, the big Satan, and the destruction of Israel, the so-called little Satan. And I will tell you something that I finally heard somebody say on conservative radio just the other day, and that is that their Allah is Satan. And I thought to myself, finally, somebody had the guts to just say it out loud,
0: mm-hmm.
1: put it out there on the radio, and thank you, God, for that. I won't say who it was, you know, but I'm just grateful to God, because I just thought to myself, I've known that from the get-go. Like, you know,
0: mm-hmm.
1: I was saying, I've been studying these mm-hmm. evildoers since the late 80s.
0: Forever,
1: you know,
0: yeah.
1: I read a book by this one mm-hmm. Christian, and it was just like, you know. And I started following things, these little articles that would show up in the Tampa Tribune, you know, at the time. And it was just like, wow, you know, look at this. This is what's happening. This is the reality. Look at this. I mean, it's just unbelievable. And I thought to myself, are people catching on to this? Are people even recognizing this? And when I think to myself, if people refuse to vote in this upcoming election,
2: mm-hmm.
1: 2020, and I keep thinking to myself, and if nothing else, do it for the $5,000 per adult that living in America.
0: Mm-hmm.
1: Okay? If you don't do it for any other reason, do it for that. I've been trying to spread the word on that, and to even some good Republican people that I know how they vote, and they're like, I didn't know that. I didn't know. Well, you're not paying attention. Put the word out, you know, say it, you know, shout it from the rooftops, because if you can't get them to vote any other way, do it for that. Hey, I can use that $5,000. Trust me. But it's just, that's not why I'm voting it, you know, for you
2: exactly.
1: know, the Republican office, absolutely. But I will tell you what, it's quite an incentive. And for the, you know, said to the right people, you know, there's these people that live across from me. There's five adults in the household. And I'm thinking to myself, they're going underwater with this terrible loan that they took out for renovations. And then the guys lost their jobs and all this stuff. And it's just like, oh my gosh, what could they do with $25,000? Wouldn't that be great
0: mm-hmm.
1: for them?
0: Mm-hmm.
1: So next time I see them out, I'm just going to say, hey, did you know? Because if you can get them to vote just that way, and I know that they're good Republicans, I do know that already.
2: Yeah.
1: and they probably already know about it, but, you know, I want to make sure that anybody that I can, you know, tap into and just say, and I'm not telling any, you know, committed Democrat that, you know, that do that. If they're committed and they're not, you know, they'll just go and just, you know, cancel my vote out on purpose, right? But it's, yeah, we got to do what we got to do. So, but God bless you guys. Thanks for being there. Thanks for putting the truth out.
0: Thank you.
1: I just love you guys. And
2: thank you.
1: Thanks again.
2: All right.
0: Be
2: take
0: well.
2: Care.
0: Thank you.
1: You too. God bless. Bye.
2: God bless. That's Elizabeth and Lutz, everybody. And yeah, a lot going on there, you know, Denise, and certainly, you know, this is the crossroads. And there's no doubt about that at all.
0: Long time about Mondani, you know, why are you here?
2: Yeah.
0: Why did you come to America and then want to be mayor of New York?
2: Exactly right. Well,
0: the bigger purpose here.
2: Yes. Well, as always, Denise, a great pleasure. We'll talk to you bright and early tomorrow.
0: Yes, sir. Thank you.
2: All right. Take care. Denise Simon, everybody. FoundersCode.com and the Denise Simon Experience on Facebook. And Eric, thanks for holding on. I'm sorry we couldn't get to you this segment, but we will talk to you again soon. I know. So stick with us, folks. 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

0: All right, welcome back, everybody. Kyle Warren with you, heading towards the 5 o'clock hour this morning. And if we're heading to the 5 o'clock hour, it means it's time to talk with our good friend Chris Markowski, the Watchdog on Wall Street. WatchdogOnWallStreet.com is the website. You can find out all about Markowski Investments, Chris's radio show, his podcasts, his book, Work, Time, and Effort, and much, much more. So let's head over to the telephone lines and say happy Monday to Chris Markowski. Hey, Chris.
1: Good morning.
0: Well, you know, Chris, we always talk about a lot of different things, and certainly something you mentioned a while back. I saw a story, and it made me think of what you had mentioned, and that is inventory. If you go online to, you know, Amazon or places like that, they've got just about everything you could ever think of, and it's all there, you know, to pick. But actual brick and mortar stores, you know, they don't, you know, they can't have everything in their store. And I did see a story here just recently that talked about, on some recent earnings calls earlier this year, retailers are looking at actually reducing the number of items that they sell in their stores. And I think in your context, you were talking about, you know, even space. You know, we're not going to have such big stores. We'll have some items. You can look at them, try them on. We'll ship them to you, or you'll pick them up tomorrow. But in other words, there's big changes the way that retailers can actually operate, because in so many ways, they just can't compete, I would think.
1: Listen, I mean, if I was running a retail store in today's day and age, if I was the boss, I would have one of every item in every single size, so people can come in, they can see the item, they can try it on if they need to, if this is in particular a clothing retailer, and then, you know, they can have it, you know, later on that day, or, you know, you have some, you know, central warehouse, wherever it may be, where you keep all this stuff, that it deals with loss prevention. You'd save a fortune there. And yeah, I find it, you know, frustrating when, you know, I go to a mall and I'm shopping, it's a bit of an odd size, you know, try to find some fun. Oh, we don't have it, but we'll, you know, this is a size that's going to fit you. We'll ship it to you. No. I don't want to deal with that, because then I might have to return it. Right. I'll just see if it's going to fit me, and then I'll get it. I don't care if I get it later today or tomorrow. It's fine. And that's, you know, that's how I would handle it in today's age. It'd be much more customer friendly. Then you could actually have more items to choose from within the store, because you wouldn't need to, you know, to have so much stuff there. You wouldn't need to have as many people folding clothes all the time. You know, it would be a completely different environment. That's how I would do it.
0: Mm-hmm. Well, and in conjunction with that, there are other stores like Dollar General. They're part of the story was BJ's Wholesale Club, which I think is probably like a Costco or something like that. Yeah. Lululemon. They're going to cut down their SKUs, the things that they have on hand, basically, by, in some cases, 15 or 20, almost 25%. And evidently, of course, that might mean less choice for consumers, but they're also fighting all these budget issues and economic issues, I'm sure.
1: Lululemon, basically hit a buzzsaw with some of the, not too long ago, with some of the woke stuff they did. When they first came out, I was kind of a joke. I'm like, I thought it was just like women's gym wear. And, you know, my friend's like, no, you got to get this stuff. It lasts forever. And it did. But then they changed the formula. I think the stuff was too good. And now, you know, they haven't done well for a while. Remember, then people get aggravated because people just walk into the store stealing stuff and they weren't doing anything about it. And again, sometimes you overexpand, you know, to some degree, in regards to the items that you have. You don't need to have, you know, too much. I mean, people are going in it for gym clothes, yoga pants, whatever it may be. You know, you might want to, you know, cut down and then, you know, focus more on customer service. There's that, you know, fine line that you're going to have to toe, in that regard. And, you know, their stock has been languishing. It hasn't done that well. You know, they had other entrance into the market, Aloe and others in that same genre, and it, you know, you got to keep up with them in the competition.
0: Mm-hmm. Well, in terms of trying to you know, make the shareholders happy, shall we say? Do you find that corporations like this, do they kind of embark on these notions of cost cutting, and they feel like this is the thing that'll do it? It'll make us be profitable. The shareholders will be happy. Or do you find that, in other words, is it really deliberate, or are they kind of searching for what might make things better?
1: It's also, I mean, you know, again, it's just kind of in today's day, you know, especially with Lululemon and Alice, some of the, you talk about the activewear places that, they, you know, people wearing a lot of that stuff, you know, a lot more than they used to. So it's become a bit of a fashion thing. Also, I mean, yeah, you got to make sure that whatever you're putting out into your store, you know, people want to buy. And you know, they're gonna want that, you know, to take home. I mean, you can have a bad year if your designers and whatnot are putting the wrong things in front of people. It's not what they end up wanting. I mean, and it's the ebb and flow of fashion and retail. And you know, the activewear companies you mentioned, they've become almost fashion to some degree because people wear them all the time.
0: Absolutely. Well, another interesting thing that we've talked about in the past. We talked about the Ferrari, I think, the electric Ferrari or something. And but now Jaguar is getting into that whole thing. They've got an ultra expensive Jaguar. They call it the Jaguar Type 01. It's electric. It's going to be $130,000 to start with. And they feel that they're looking for a very exclusive club of buyers. But here we go again with, you know, major brands going towards having some kind of electric replacement. Is that going to fare the same way for Jaguar, do you think, as it did for Ferrari?
1: I don't know. I saw the car. It looked like something that I did back when I was in Cub Scouts with the Pinewood Derby, for crying out loud. I mean, that's the lines on that thing. They got rid of the cat. They got rid of the Jaguar. And they've got like this weird looking, you know, well, font for the name. Disaster. In my opinion, it's one of the ugliest cars I've ever seen. I mean, it's ridiculous, for crying out loud. I mean, I don't think they're going to sell any of those things, quite frankly.
0: Well, it kind of reminds me like if it was a movie and it was, you know, it says, you know, 50 years in the future or something, and you'd have like almost like a concept car. The way that it kind of looks, and you'd say, well, yes, but that's what the concept is, but it doesn't look incredibly practical or incredibly like something that everyone would want to go get. But nevertheless, they put that out there. But again, the brand is not an electric brand. I mean, sometimes I think it's better to create a different thing, even if you are Jaguar, right? Or Jaguar, as they might say across the pond. And just create another thing and put that out there and let Jaguars be Jaguars.
1: Yeah, I'm Maserati did the same thing too. They started pushing all towards, electric, and now they're pulling back. And as soon as they did that, I was like, why? Why are you doing this? This doesn't make any sense. People like the sound of a Ferrari. They like the sound of a Maserati. It's one of the reasons why they buy those cars, for crying out loud. I mean, they're not like a hum, an electric hum. That's not why you get those things. It's just, it is what it is. It's like a restaurant opens up and it's like a Mexican, Italian, Japanese, Indian fusion restaurant. You can't be all those things. Okay. You know, do something and do it well. Okay. Don't be all things, all people. You don't have to do that.
0: Yeah, I think you're right. Yeah, and the future doesn't have to be boring, because like you said, that exhaust note is one of the first things, if you're an enthusiast as well. I mean, that's one of the first things that you look for. And a Ferrari, and I know that that you like some of these old shows as well as I do. I can't imagine Sonny Crockett jumping into his electric Ferrari. I mean, having that Daytona or later the Testarossa would be, you know, that's where the cool factor is.
1: Yeah. How many, even you take a look at the old Jaguars. I mean, they were pieces of art.
0: Yeah.
1: The beauty behind those things is just how they were done. And, you know, we used to make cars like that here in America too. You know, people take a look at all those old classic cars and muscle cars and just, you know, you see them, you're like, wow, you know, it's how beautiful they are. It's, you know, For the life of me, I don't understand why people don't do that. But then you get these various different vintage, car makers out there bringing them back and restoring these things. They're selling for hundreds of thousands of dollars.
0: Yeah.
1: There's a market there for it. That's for sure.
0: Yeah. No doubt about it. Well, Chris Markowski, watchdogonwallstreet.com is the website. Thanks, my friend. We'll talk to you tomorrow morning.
1: You got it. Have a good one.
0: You too. Take care. Chris Markowski, everybody. Stick with us. News is next. Then we're coming right back.
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5: With SRN News, I'm John Scott. Russia and Ukraine agree to a ceasefire on energy infrastructure. Correspondent Richard Boyd has more.
6: President Trump announced the energy ceasefire in the war between Russia and Ukraine in a post on Truth Social, saying that both parties have agreed. Following the announcement, Ukrainian President Volodymyr Zelensky posted on X that Ukraine supports the ceasefire. He went on to say that it's important that Russia supports it as well. It comes just days after President Trump said Russia will supply diesel fuel to the U.S. The president called it a great announcement for diesel prices for Americans. The deal reportedly angered Zelensky. Richard Boyd reporting.
5: Katie McFarland, former Deputy National Security Advisor, tells the Salem Radio Network the situation unfolding in Russia regarding a possible lab leak could severely impact Russian President Putin.
7: But the one thing I kept thinking is, wow, is that something that actually potentially brings Putin down? If he can't manage this, if it is a biological weapon, if it is some kind of new plague, and he's doesn't tap it down and get it under control and somehow it spreads, this could be a real nail in Putin's coffin.
5: That's former Deputy National Security Advisor KT McFarland. Los Angeles Skid Row is under a federal raid.
8: The FBI led more than 300 officers in Operation Safe Skid Row, serving dozens of arrests and search warrants on dealers accused of selling hard drugs to homeless people. First Assistant U.S. Attorney Bill Asaley said 23 people were in custody, with others still sought. Prosecutors say the dealers keep stash pads outside the area, drive home in luxury vehicles, and have been operating around California's weak drug laws. Willie Nelson, Washington.
5: Major League Baseball, the NLCS, Game 1. The Brewers beat the Dodgers 2-1. The ALCS Monday, the Rays, will host the Guardians. This is SRN News.
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19: Overnight, we'll bring partly cloudy skies with a low of 71. As we move into Monday, expect less humidity with intervals of sunshine before clouds roll in. The high will reach 88 degrees. Monday night will be clear with a low of 70. Looking ahead to Tuesday, anticipate plenty of sunshine with a high of 89. Tuesday night remains clear with a low temperature of 71. That's your AccuWeather forecast. I'm meteorologist Jason Caterina for AM 860, The Answer.

0: you know, sometimes it's a little overwhelming, you know, just how much the Democrats care about you and the gas prices. I mean, honestly, I mean, they're just chomping at the bit. I mean, they want to get into power so badly so that they can help the whole gas price thing. Yeah, I mean, at every turn, this is all we hear. Trump and the gas prices, and we got to do something about this. And yeah, sometimes it's just overwhelming. I mean, it's about the love, isn't it? It's about the love the Democrats have for you and your gas prices problem. That's, oh yeah. So obviously they will get right to work on that if they have power, and they're going to make sure that you have plenty of gas. And it's going to be completely affordable, and everything else will be great. And, you know, it just, honestly, it's a good feeling, isn't it? Well, of course, I'm being a little facetious, starting off here this Monday edition of the program. And we're here in the 5 o'clock hour. Members of the 5 o'clock club, far and wide, welcome to the show. Kyle Warren with you, of course. KyleWarrenShow.com is the website. You want to send us a direct message this morning. And we've got Frank Salvato, of course, from undergroundusa.com. And also, he is the author of the new book, The American Fifth Column, and you can find it on Amazon. Let's go right over and say good morning to our good friend, Frank Salvato. Good morning, Frank.
1: Mr. Kyle.
0: Well, you know, as you know, Frank, the Democrats, and especially El Sayed, I mean, he doesn't want to talk about the Ayatollah. He doesn't want to talk about the stuff he said about the Ayatollah when the Ayatollah Senior was taken out back in February. And he says he's just all about the gas prices. So I don't believe that for a second.
1: Yeah, they'll get right on those gas prices after the first impeachment.
0: Right.
1: You know, I think everybody's got to understand that if you read and if you consume news that's accurate from places that aren't propaganda mills, then you understand that oil going through the Strait of Hormuz are just about back to levels that were in existence before
0: That's right. The
1: Iranians started saber rattling and doing what they're doing. And all of the Gulf states have found ways to circumvent the Strait of Hormuz anyway.
0: Mm-hmm.
1: Other nations have kicked up production. So there is no problem with the abundance of crude oil coming out of the Middle East. The problem lies with the fact that environmentalists on the left here in the United States have refused to allow any refineries to be built. That's why the gas prices are so high.
0: Mm-hmm.
1: You know, so this idea that Donald Trump is the cause of high gas prices is such an incredible lie that that those with two brain cells to rub together understand that it is a lie. It's the refineries. And I mean, we haven't built a refinery in the United States since 1977.
0: Yeah, that's significant. Yeah.
1: And since then, we've closed many. I mean, California's got refineries that aren't allowed to be used at capacity or at all.
0: Mm-hmm.
1: So this idea that Democrats are going to help you lower prices, they didn't do it during the Obama administration. They didn't do it during the Biden administration. As a matter of fact, they forced gas prices higher because they wanted you to get rid of your gas car, and they wanted you to buy an EV.
0: Right.
1: That was the big push. And the left was not complaining about gas prices then when you were paying $5, $6, $8, $8.50 a gallon in California. You know, they just weren't. It was good for the environment. But now you've got the national average at 4-something, and they're up in arms about high gas prices. Talk about disingenuous.
0: Oh, absolutely. Yeah. And as I mentioned, El Sayed, he was asked about that that recording that was made earlier this year, early March, I think, where he said, well, I don't really want to talk about the Ayatollah because a lot of people in Dearborn are sad today because the Ayatollah, you know, met his end at the hands of the Israeli, you know, attacks and so forth. And a reporter was asking him about that, saying, do you still feel this way? And he says, well, you need to ask a smart question, because I'm all about gas prices and for Michiganders, blah, blah, blah. I mean, this guy, talk about smug and arrogant, doesn't even cover it.
1: No, that's why people in Michigan have to wake up. The man is pandering to the only demographic that helped him beat his opponent in the primary by a very slim margin. If he doesn't have them, he loses in dramatic fashion. So it doesn't, you know, it's not a surprise that he's pandering to Dearborn. You know, he's an Islamo-Marxist. He's an Islamo-Nazi is what he is.
0: Yeah.
1: You know, when you can't condemn somebody who mows down 30,000-40,000 of their own people in the streets because they want freedom, that's pretty pathetic. You know, but so look who he hangs around with. He hangs around with Hassan Piker. Oh no, Hassan, don't say anything. Keep your mouth shut. You're costing me votes. You know, don't be talking about Hezbollah's flag being the most beautiful thing there is. Don't be talking about how everything has to be destroyed. The United States, the socialism could come in. Be quiet.
0: Yeah.
1: You know, let me get. It's like the Obama slip up on the hot mic. Let me get elected first. Then we can do everything we want.
0: That's right. That's right. Yeah. Then I'll have all that flexibility.
1: Yeah. Exactly. So yeah. This guy is just he's such a disingenuous, power-seeking slob, and he's the epitome of the far left in the United States today. They don't give a damn about how you're affected by gas prices, how food costs. You know, they don't care about affordability. They want this fake equity that says government gets to manufacture equality at the expense of the productive. So, you know, Michigan, please wake up.
0: Yeah. Yeah, because in the end, yeah, they don't want you to have a gas-powered car. At best, you'll have something electric. And where the food prices are concerned, well, there'll probably just be lots of bugs, you know.
1: But you get a free coexist bumper sticker with your EV.
0: Right, right. Exactly right. Well, Frank, stay right there if you would. Folks, we're going to come right back. Off to a great start here in the 5 o'clock hour. Kyle Warren with you along with Frank Salvato. So don't go anywhere.
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0: All right, welcome back, everybody. Kyle Warren with you, of course. And we've got Frank Salvato from undergroundusa.com. And, of course, author of the new book, The American Fifth Column. And, again, that's available on Amazon. And Pope Leo is going to undergo surgery, we understand. And we'll bring in Frank Salvato here once again. Good morning again, Frank.
1: Mr. Kyle?
0: Yeah, the Pope has announced that doctors have found what appears to be a small nodule on his lung, and they're going to remove it in the coming days. So, of course, we wish him the absolute best. I know a lot of people are going to be praying for a good recovery for Pope Leo.
1: No, of course. And you don't ever wish ill will on somebody about their health. I don't care what your politics is. Mm-hmm. And or whether you root for the South Side or the North Side in Chicago. You know, he's a White Sox fan. So it's they're eliminated. Now he can go into surgery looking towards the next season.
0: Absolutely. So. Absolutely. So I'm sure that there'll be and hopefully this is just going to be a very, very simple thing. He says this is exactly, you know, the doctors want to do this. So he's going to follow their advice on that. So absolutely. We wish him the best and pray for his. And of course, Frank, when we look at what's going on, of course, with what's happening, say, for example, with these attacks on the Saudi Arabian airport, was it King Khalid Airport, I believe, in Saudi Arabia?
1: Yeah.
0: So now you've got people who have died, obviously, a lot of people, more than 300 killed, I think 13 dead at the last report that I saw. And President Trump is mulling whether or not to get involved in some of the responses, presumably against the Houthis in this case.
1: Yeah, one American was killed, and then that's why Mr. Trump is moved to consider action. You know, this is an extension of what the Iranians are doing in the theater, because the Houthis are a proxy of the Iranian IRGC. Mm-hmm. That's been proven beyond a reasonable doubt, so all the blame has to lie at the feet of the IRGC. I'm hoping, you know, I've written about this, we've talked about this, other learned people have talked about this. I'm hoping this is enough of a catalyst to get Saudi Arabia off their butts and form a coalition in the Middle East to finally get rid of the Iranian mullahs and the IRGC in Iran. Mm-hmm. They're nothing but a cancer in that region, and now they're starting to act out against their fellow Muslims. So you can't say that they haven't been attacking their fellow Muslims. And when the other Islamic nations, you know, you have always used the excuse that they don't want to go against other Muslims in a time where they're being attacked, because that's what the Quran says. That's game over now. You know, this has become something that is, Iran wants to trigger the doomsday. They want to be this catalyst for a global conflict that starts in the Middle East. And they're hoping it spreads to the West. They want it to spread to the West because they're 12ers. Their Mahdi can't come out of the well until the end of times, which means they can't affect Nirvana without going scorched earth. And that's, remember when they said, we're switching our tactics?
0: Yeah.
1: Well, they're lighting the fuse. They want that fuse to burn so hot that it starts. So the other countries in the Gulf, if we don't want to see other factions within the Islamist world say the West is to blame, and now it's Islam against the world, because that's what they want. The other countries in the Middle East have to end this once and for all. And, you know, to say Saudi Arabia doesn't have the power to do that is kind of silly.
0: Yeah, they have enough stuff. Yeah.
1: Yeah.
0: A lot of stuff. Yeah.
1: Along with when you look at the coalition, if they could put together the same coalition that is always, like, back in the mid 20th century, went after Israel all the time, and they say, let's focus on Iran, because Iran's military is degraded. Right now, they're just agitating forces. That's why they're using proxies. They could take them out easily. Mm-hmm. But they have to have a concerted and effort, and it has to be something that is 100%. So who knows? Everybody hates to see loss of life, but the Houthis, Hezbollah, Hamas, the IRGC, they're not going to stop until either the last man is vanquished or they get what they want. And if they get what they want, God help the world.
0: Yeah, exactly right. And one can think about what a wonderful future you could see without the Islamic State of Iran, basically, calling shots and doing what they do and disrupting everything. You mentioned Hassan Piker earlier in a recent interview. He said, "Well, Iran has the right, like any other sovereign state, to defend itself."
1: Really?
0: That's what he was talking about. And I'm thinking, does he even? Of course, he's pro-Iran in that sense, and so of course he's going to go down that road. But I guess Iran then has the right to build nuclear weapons and destroy Israel. I mean, I guess it just follows at that point.
1: I guess if Mr. Piker is not a filthy hypocrite, then he has to believe in the right for Israel to exist.
0: No kidding. See, but that's the double standard. It's where it certainly stops, because they have that agenda. And what you're talking about, Frank, though, is something that, talk about making the region and the whole world different moving forward. If you could get that coalition together and they do go against Iran, then that's a game changer moving forward for hundreds of years, one would think.
1: No, especially for the Persian people who've been held hostage by these maniacs since 1979.
0: Yeah.
1: They've been screaming and getting killed because they want freedom since 1979. And the world has always gone, yeah, free the people of Iran. We got to help them, and then they do nothing. The UN has done nothing. The U.S., to our shame. During peak times when things could have gone a little bit differently, has done nothing except provide lip service. A will embargo, great, but that doesn't really help the people who are marching at gunpoint down the street back into their houses.
0: Yeah.
1: So now's the time. I mean, you're never going to have a better opportunity to wipe this stuff off the planet than now that they've been degraded. I mean, at the very least, let Israel take the lead. With these Arab countries. I mean, if the conflict ha because the idiots in the West want from the river to the sea, then let them defend themselves and make the world a safer place and a freer place, while these idiots are chanting from the river to the sea. I've never seen a more pathetic group of people than university students today. If you're a parent and you're thinking about sending your kid to college, please think again. I mean, please think again. It's they are, everyone wants to call them indoctrinationals. They're hate mills. They're people are coming out without any critical thinking skills because they're just being taught how to hate and be narcissistic and not parts of productive society. Plus you come out with tens of thousands of dollars, if not hundreds of thousands of dollars of debt
0: It's true.
1: with a degree that is absolutely useless unless you're an engineer, a doctor, or a lawyer. And I think we got enough lawyers, quite honestly.
0: Well, you mentioned about, the people in this country, and they will go out and they'll demonstrate, and they've got their masks on, which evidently, I guess, it's okay for them, but not for ICE. ICE
1: Oh,
0: can't
1: yeah.
0: have the mask on, but they seem to be, when they go into the streets and they're mad about not just ICE, but they're mad about, the, like you said, river to the sea. It really makes me wonder. I mean, at some point, they're not just, and I don't think their demonstration is necessarily all that peaceful. I think they're trying to be very intimidating and so forth. But at some point, do you think they're going to cross the line into even worse than we ever saw on the college campuses and so forth?
1: I also find them to be disingenuous as well. They have no concept of what they're saying. And that's why I say colleges aren't instilling, universities and colleges are not instilling critical thinking skills. These people who put on the scarf and take to the streets and wave the Palestinian flag and down with Zionism and everything else with the most disruptive and obnoxious chants,
2: they don't know what they're protesting. They're disingenuous to begin with, and they're getting very close to violence, and we can't have that.
0: Yeah, that's a big concern, like we're talking about. Well, stay right there, Frank, if you would. Folks, we're going to come right back. We're approaching the bottom of the hour. We'll be right back. Much more with Frank Silvato. Kyle Warren with you. Come on back.

0: Here's the deal.
1: Hey, I am Brant, and her name is Sherry, and she's a friend and a colleague of mine, and we were just praying for her, actually, because she had a major surgery she just went through.
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3: With SRN News, I'm John Scott. Isaias slamming into the Florida panhandle near Destin on Friday, and now at least four people have died. Millions across the Northeast and Mid-Atlantic are on the alert for possible flash flooding due to heavy rainfall. President Trump said Russia and Ukraine have agreed to an energy ceasefire. The president made the announcement in a post on Truth Social, adding that both parties have agreed. Following the announcement, Ukrainian President Volodymyr Zelensky posted on X that Ukraine supports the ceasefire. He went on to say that it's important that Russia supports it as well. Reese's, the top pick when it comes to Halloween candies. DoorDash looked into its 2025 Halloween orders and found that peanut butter cups were America's favorite candy for the third straight year, with Hershey's, M&M right behind. This is SRN News.
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0: Welcome back, everybody. Kyle Warren with you. We've got Frank Salvato from UndergroundUSA.com, also author of the new book, The American Fifth Column. You got to get a copy. You can find it right over there at Amazon. And thanks to SRQ Mayor sending in a text message just a little while ago. She says, great Monday music, Mr. Kyle. Well, thank you. Thank you, Mary, very, very much. And I think that last one is also pretty good. So we're on a roll this morning. She says, so regarding the freaky variety of nuts, it seemed they have been known to crack under pressure. Just say, SRQ Mayor. Well, thanks so much, Mary. I appreciate it so very, very much. And folks, let's say good morning once again to our good friend Frank Salvato. Good morning, Frank.
1: Mr. Kyle. Yeah, I was in a band in college that was down at North Texas State that was pretty damn good, and we played September.
0: Cool.
1: And boy, that was a song that just kind of it made you get up and go. The groove was awesome.
0: Yeah, it's got an X factor to it. It's hard to, you can't just manufacture that. I mean, that's lightning in a bottle on that one.
1: Yeah. Yeah, that's the Age of Earth, Wind, and Fire was not a bad one, and the Phoenix Horns kind of rocked.
0: Yes, absolutely. So. And even today, I mean, it just, like you said, it makes you get up and go. And so it's pretty cool stuff for sure. Well, you know what SRQ Mayor is referring to? I think she's referring to this story that's out there about Tallarico. Now, again, there's no confirmation on this thing, but it's starting to, people are starting to talk about it, and we don't know. The campaign's denying what really happened to James Tallarico during his 12-day absence.
1: The HIPAA violation that happened at this hospital should be looked into as well.
0: That's true. Yes.
1: A reporter calls and says, is he there? Oh, no, we just checked him out. You're not supposed to say that stuff.
0: That's right.
1: Whether he was in there or not for the psychiatric treatment that it's famous for is neither here nor there. He did check in, and he wasn't transparent about it. So if he wasn't transparent about it, whether it was for flu or not, right off the bat, that tells you how he would govern.
0: Yep.
1: So that move in and of itself says the people around him can't be trusted. He can't be trusted. And if it was a psychiatric issue, you don't want him anywhere near the seat of power. I'm not saying anything demeaning about people with psychiatric issues. It's just that there are better people to be in seats of power representing people than people who need psychiatric help, especially to the level of being hospitalized by it.
0: Yeah. This whole thing and Spencer Pratt, who had, of course, gained notoriety. He ran for mayor in Los Angeles, but didn't make the cut.
1: You mean the guy who won?
0: But he quote unquote didn't make the cut to the to the general election, but he was the best hope LA's had for a long time. But he kind of, I don't know if he started this whole thing off, but he said his sources were telling him that this mental health facility issue was the real deal. And so again, it's like you said, it's to especially this close to the election, nobody knows, what's going on in this guy's mind at this point.
1: Well, one person does, and it's the person who said he was discharged earlier this afternoon.
0: Yes, touche.
1: If you wanted validation of the point, there you go. Yeah. He was discharged this afternoon. Why? No one would say that if he wasn't in the system as having been discharged. And again, the HIPAA violation there about his confidentiality, whether or not it's I just don't understand. And everybody wants to say that it's sacrosanct, and this person just answers a reporter. That should cost a job.
0: Well, but of course now this whole idea of him being incommunicado for so long, one would expect, Frank, that there would be, as I've been saying all morning long, the proverbial photo. I mean, he could even be in a bad

0: bathrobe with a cup of hot chocolate and a thumbs up and going, I'm getting better, you know. But we didn't even get that from him.
1: Well, Mitch McConnell did it.
0: Yeah.
1: You know, Dianne Feinstein did it, and they were geriatric, so there's no excuse for Talafrico.
0: Yeah, no kidding.
1: You know, but it was a horrible blunder by the campaign. They could have been incredibly transparent about it, and said even made him into being the victim of seeking sympathy. The attacks from the right on poor Mr. Talarico were so much that he just had to have a few days to decompress. And the only way was to go off the grid. They could have spun this to his benefit. They didn't even know how to do that. So what kind of freak show was his campaign staff?
0: Yeah. Well, exactly. And they've got to look at the polls, too. I mean, they've got their own internal polling and so forth. It's interesting to me that they believe that for whatever reason, if it just could be the flu, but why be out of everything for 12 days? You know, if you're a senator, I mean, we just went through this with Mitch McConnell. What happens if you disappear for a while? I mean, that's a big question.
1: Yeah, your state just doesn't have one person in there doing any of the critical voting. Right. You know. It used to, when we go all the way back to the First Continental Congress, you had people who were sick riding in from different states to be able to cast votes for the Declaration. You know, yeah. Rodney came in from, I believe it was Vermont or Connecticut, one of the New England states, to cast that vote, and he was ill and ailing. But yeah, you know, these days we can disappear for months on time while critical votes are happening, and well, you know, it's the poor guy.
0: Yeah.
1: Well, if you're unwell, resign.
0: Right. And there is no Senate voting app. Like, I could just vote for myself. Yeah. You know.
1: Yeah. not yet. Anyway, I'm not sure yet. If the DSAers get in there, everybody will be phoning it in.
0: No kidding. That's part of the thing. They have no problem degrading, you know, the procedure and this kind of stuff. And
1: you got to reserve time to protest.
0: That's true.
1: This pesky having to do what you were elected to do kind of crimps the style. You can't be out there ginning up discontent if you actually have to go to work.
0: Yeah, that's really true. That's really true. And in fact, I'm glad you mentioned that, because we were talking about the protesters. Many can be, you know, college age or what have you. But I'm really curious sometimes about some of these other people. It's like, I want to say, what do you do? Like, what job do you have? You know, that one day you're like in an office working, and the next day you are screaming through a megaphone with a mask on about annihilating Israel. I mean, this is so far out that we can't get a radar fix on it.
1: Yeah, the question supplies the answer. You know, who has time to go out there and organize and print signs and march the streets with megaphones and gin up all this discontent for the massive rally? Well, it's people who are paid to do it.
0: That's right. That is their job.
1: You know, this is the little network of disingenuousness that was exposed when USAID was crushed. All that money going to the NGOs funneled back to the far left of the Democrat Party through the activists of the NGOs that march in the streets and that from the river to the sea and Black Lives Matter and, you know, the systemic racism, critical race theory. It was all paid stuff to gin everything up.
0: Yeah.
1: And it's been laid bare this time. You wait until after the midterms if the Democrats don't win. We're going to see all kinds of unrest like we saw after George Floyd,
0: yeah,
1: which was more paid BS,
0: yeah, yeah,
1: but and the media is complicit,
0: yeah, and I just can't imagine, you know, that you're at the office and you say, where's Jenny? Oh, she's taking a sick day today. She's out there calling for the annihilation of the Jews.
1: Oh,
0: wow. I mean, it's hard to believe these days.
1: Don't you get like 4 days off a year to do that?
0: That's right. It's in the employee handbook.
1: Yeah. Yeah, it's one of your four paid days off to go do the intifada. It's an intifada day.
0: Yeah. I mean, we're joking, but it feels like that people, that this is so somehow normalized. among those who are, for this kind of stuff.
1: Well, that's why when you see these persistent protests, this No King stuff, if you take a look at the crowd, they're all people who are either collecting Social Security or don't work anymore.
0: Right. How true. How true. Well, Frank, as always, a great pleasure talking with you this morning. We'll talk to you again on Friday morning. So take care of yourself, and we'll talk to you on Friday.
1: Stay low, my friend.
0: You too. Frank Salvato, everybody. UndergroundUSA.com is the website. The new book, The American Fifth Column, get it on Amazon today. And come on back, because we will be right back.
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0: Absolutely we are. Welcome back to the show, everybody. Kyle Warren with you, of course. KyleWarrenShow.com is the website. And time now to talk with our good friend Patrick Hyland. And Patrick, of course, is host of Highlands Heroes. And you can hear him every Sunday from 9 to 10 a.m. right here on AM 860 The Answer. That's Sundays 9 to 10 here on AM 860 The Answer. Check it out because Patrick has a great program, talks to a lot of great people. And I've got to tell you, you don't want to miss it because Patrick has got it going on with that. Something else Patrick has got it going on with, of course, is he's known as the insurance quarterback. And Patrick can absolutely get the ball and he can run it down the field for you for real and score the touchdown I think that you need, especially when it comes to Medicare, life insurance, veterans benefits, annuities. Somebody knows the game. I think that's so very, very important, especially when it comes to Medicare, especially right now. So be sure to get in touch with Patrick Hyland. You can give him a call. There's no obligation, no fee, no obligation consultation. Give him a call, 813-966-1052. That's 813-966-1052. And Patrick can help you. And my friends, I want you to be one of the great success stories that Patrick tells us about here on the show. So without further ado, let's say good morning to Patrick Hyland. Hey, Patrick.
1: Hey, Kyle. Good morning to you. Good morning to the audience. Pleasure as always. Want to start out the show with some great things I've been studying this weekend, sir, so I can be ready for my professor of politics. Got to ask you some help on this. I want to make sure I did the right research. You know, there's always a lot of talk about the illegal immigration in this country, and the illegals, you know, vote for Democrats and all this and that, and some people reboot that and fight it and everything. But I am right on this. They're starting to count people that are in this country legally as part of the census. Is that correct?
0: Well, yeah. The census, when it was established, it said to count the number of persons. And so that's where the big rub has come. And I know the Trump administration has looked into and tried to find a way where the census would have to count only American citizens. But if they're counting the number of persons that are in a particular area, state, district, well, then that goes to the congressional representation of how many congressional seats you can have. And that's one of the big reasons why the Democrats, you know, don't want illegal aliens deported, because numbers matter to them in that regard.
1: Right, because that can change the structure of the voting in the House seats, correct?
0: Exactly.
1: The way they structure.
0: Yeah.
1: Yeah, that's a problem. You know, now I know why they hate ICE so much. They didn't hate them when Barack Obama was in office and Joe Biden was in office. Why do they hate ICE so much now, Kyle?
0: Well, I think because a lot of the stuff during the Obama years or the Biden years, a lot of that stuff is kind of for show. And here you've got a president that comes in and says, well, we're not really enforcing the law the way that it needs to be enforced. And we're not applying it across the board here. And so I guess that's what makes Trump Hitler or a Nazi or something. He's enforcing the laws that Congress passed. And yet he's the bad guy in this. But yeah, he's saying, I think that, this hasn't been done to its full extent. I'm the executive and it's my charge to have to enforce the laws of the country.
1: You know, I remember this talk when George Bush the first was in office. You know, I really do, Kyle. If we would just apply the laws that we have in this country and apply the Constitution, half our problems would be by the wayside. And I don't know why everybody always wants to fight that. Not everybody, I should say that, but a lot of people. Mm-hmm. It makes no sense to me. I just wish, you know, that they could wake up and see, smell the coffee. because it really needs to stop, in my opinion, Cal. You know, the more I study, the more I learn. It's just unbelievable. With voter ID, my understanding, Kyle, is in about 20 states, give or take a couple, I can just vouch for you, or you can just vouch for me, and I can vote. Is that true, or is that some, embellishing news that I'm reading?
0: Well, I want to say I think one of them is Minnesota, and I'm pretty sure that's one of them. Where yes, you could bring someone in up to like eight people and vouch for them and say here they are, and they get provisional ballots or some such thing. But that to me sounds crazy. It doesn't sound like it's this is the procedure you go through in order to have a legitimate election where you're trying to be reasonably sure that ineligible people aren't voting.
1: I mean, you need more identification to become a Moose member, to become an Elk member, to become, a member of a lodge. I mean, this is ridiculous, Kyle. I mean, and people want to fight it. Here's what I don't get, though, Kyle. 83% of the American people want voter ID, but Congress doesn't vote for it. Now, I'm sure there are some other things that 75 or 80% of the people want that, Republicans will vote for. I mean, that's the story I'm told anyway. Is there any truth to that?
0: Well, yeah, I'm sure that. Well, this is what we run into all the time. You run into the fact that that some Republicans are not going to vote for this and such, and or they put something else in with the bill that they're never going to support, and yeah, then you get huge problems. That's why I think there needs to be up or down legislation. We're either going to have voter ID, yes or no. We're going to do thus and such, yes or no, and not have all this stuff going on, because otherwise, it's like when we looked at the insider trading. Well, you can't attach a thing in there like voter ID, which means now this is never going to pass. So I think that they need to do up and down.
1: There you go. Now, I want to be objective and fair. Suppose a Democrat president were to say, everybody stand in this room who's for America first. Do you think all the Republicans would sit on their hands like the Democrats did when President Trump asked that question? That's the question of the day for me. What do you think, Kyle?
0: Oh, no way. No, I think the whole point is to try to have things that are very, very basic and foundational. And I think the question the president asked the other day, or the other day, earlier this year, was incredibly foundational. Is the first, thing the government needs to do is protect the American people? Well, that's a yes. That's a no-brainer. But yet they did sit on their hands because it's political and they hate Trump and they don't want to be quoted saying we're going to protect America.
1: It's a shame, Cal. Well, the more I live, the more I see things, and just a little piece of advice for everybody. Every day, we get two choices, Cal. You can see problems or you can see possibilities. You can complain or choose gratitude. Live in fear or live in faith. That's the way to look at life. And I'm going to try to be more gratitude, more joyful, but I don't want to be that guy with my head in the sand anymore. That's not a good way to live. I need everybody to get their head out of the sand, take an interest in politics, get out there and vote, and do the right thing. And I need everybody really to take a look at their Medicare policy for this year coming up, Kyle, and see if it's what they want. And there's a lot of Medicare policies that are going to be canceled this year, so you're going to have to get a new one. So anybody listening right now, it behooves you to call me at 813-966-1052 and say, Patrick, I have this policy, or I have, another policy. Which are they in force for January 1st? And if the answer is no, then we need to find you another one. If the answer is yes, and you're happy, then stay where you are. But either way, if you're not happy, make a change. And If your plan's going to be non-existent, you have to make a change. So do it sooner than later so you don't lose out on a quality plan and a doctor and choices. Cal, God bless you. Talk to you Wednesday. Thank you, folks.
0: Hey, thank you, Patrick. God bless. It's, don't forget, 813-966-1052. Folks, hold fast to that which is good. We will see you bright and early tomorrow morning. Kyle Warren saying, take care out there. Don't be cool.
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5: With SRN News, I'm Rich Thomason in Washington. Utility crews have been working around the clock to restore power to tens of thousands after Hurricane Isaias made landfall Friday along the western Florida panhandle. Storm blamed for lots of property damage, severe flooding, at least five deaths in the south. No end to the bloodshed and destruction as Russia's war in Ukraine grinds on.
6: On the edge of Kharkiv. A reminder, Russia has not stopped attacking Ukraine. This just hours after Donald Trump announced his partial truce. On Truth Social, he wrote, effective immediately, there is an energy ceasefire in the war between Russia and Ukraine. Ukraine said it was ready to cease if Russia did the same. In Kyiv, the streets have fallen dark and quiet as its power network has been pounded.
5: The BBC's Dan Johnson in Ukraine. President Trump says Russia will supply diesel fuel to the U.S. Ukrainian President Zelensky says it will help to fund Putin's war machine. Saudi officials say the main airport in Riyadh has been hit by a second Houthi missile attack in as many days. The Trump administration is being ordered to stop airing taxpayer-funded ads highlighting the impact of the president's policies.
7: A federal judge gave the order Sunday effective immediately after a lawsuit from a watchdog group and others. The administration said over the weekend that the Department of Homeland Security had planned to stop buying ads after Sunday. The ads, including one that was almost identical to a 2024 Trump campaign ad, were criticized as a possible illegal use of taxpayer money. They've been running as Trump has tried to shore up support among Republican voters ahead of the midterm elections. I'm Tammy Trujillo.
5: The new White House press secretary takes her place behind the podium today, first day on the job for Katie Zachariah. The Dow futures up 65 points. This is SRN News. New survey concludes most pastors believe that churches need guidelines for using artificial intelligence.
8: Barna's research finds 94% of pastors say churches should have rules or guidance for responsible AI use. They're split, though, on the approach. 45% favor a formal policy, 49% informal guidance. In practice, just 4% say their church has a formal policy, 17% informal guidance. Nearly 8 in 10 say their church has neither. Most pastors already use AI, often for behind-the-scenes work. Half say they use it to brainstorm, while about a third use it for biblical research, small group questions, or administrative tasks. Pastors are less comfortable with AI writing sermons or interpreting scripture, and just 10% support AI providing spiritual counseling. Ken Lorman reporting.
5: Researchers say guidelines could help build trust as AI use grows. This is SRN News. Some political observers say the country could be heading for a major realignment, and the 2030 census may bring it into sharper focus.
9: Analysts point to population shifts toward the South and West, arguing they could reshape congressional representation and electoral influence in the next decade. Some also see the trend as part of a broader rise in Christian conservative and populist politics, with possible effects as soon as the 2028 election. The forecast remains debated, but the stakes of the next census are already drawing attention. I'm Bill Alexander reporting.
5: The 48th Chicago Marathon is in the books. An estimated 55,000 participants took part in yesterday's race. Well over 1.5 million people lined the streets to watch and cheer them on. Among the many spectators, former President Clinton and former First Lady Hillary Clinton, there to support their daughter Chelsea, who ran the marathon in just over 3.5 hours. More details, SRNNews.com.
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17: Today we'll begin with lower humidity and some sunshine before clouds start to move in. The high will reach 88 degrees. Tonight will be clear with a low of 70. Tomorrow is expected to bring plenty of sunshine with a high of 89. Tomorrow night will be clear with a low of 71. Moving on to Wednesday, expect mostly sunny skies and a high of 89. By Thursday, it will be mostly sunny and humid with a high of 88. That's your AccuWeather forecast. I'm meteorologist Joe Lundberg for AM 860. The Answer.
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18: Good morning and happy Columbus Day. We're live now on the East Coast in Washington, D.C. on our flagship station, WMAL. And good morning to the network across the country. Good to talk with you. I'm Larry O'Connor in the Relief Factor Studio. Coming up in our next hour, Hans von Spakovsky will join us for a weekly visit. Mercedes Schlapp will help answer the question, where in the world has James Tallarico been? We'll get into the details of what he's claiming now and what some reporters are suggesting, the evidence, the denials. Do you believe James Tallarico? Are you buying it? I'll hear from you as well if you'd like at 855-784-4255. Also, we're going to get an update from the CFO of Florida, talk about the disaster relief and plans to clean up after the hurricane down there in the panhandle. Also, Dr. Matthew Spaulding will talk about Columbus Day versus Indigenous Peoples Day. and a rising star in the Republican Party. She's the Republican nominee for Attorney General against Letitia James in New York. Sarita Comitoretti is going to join us. And in fact, let's just start there, because she kind of exploded on Friday and all through the weekend because of her debate performance Thursday night. Now, I understand it's New York, and I understand that it's a statewide race, and I understand that they're not going to vote for a Republican. I understand all those things. But when you run a really good candidate who has a really good message against a Democrat who is just basically acting like she deserves the crown she's wearing as Attorney General. I'm Tish James, after all. Don't you know who I am? And just sort of slouches into the debate and into the campaign, taking for granted that she's going to win re-election, despite the fact that we've got major crime problems in New York, and she spends all of her time running against Donald Trump and trying to prosecute him and people in the administration instead of, you know, the lunatics that bring weapons onto the subway and try to murder you. I don't know. I still think that human beings with a sentient brain might actually say, you know, we could do better. Maybe we should elect this person as our attorney general. And the option that they have in this Sarita Comitoretti, who's going to be joining us on the show, it's a pretty good option. Take a look and listen to this ad, number 5, please. This may be the best Republican ad this election cycle because she talks about crime, she talks about fraud, and yes, she talks about affordability. How Democrat policies in not going after crime and fraud actually makes everything more expensive. You want to run on affordability? This is how you run on affordability. Take a listen.
19: There's a 3-word solution to affordability in New York. Just fight crime. When crooks steal a car, your insurance goes up. When scammers siphon money from Medicaid, healthcare costs go up. When Tish James forces solar and wind, electric bills go up. My name is Sarita. I'll be a different kind of attorney general. Letitia James spent $10 million making herself a celebrity. My motto is my career. Just fight crime.
18: It's as simple as that. Just fight crime. 3 words. My motto is my career. That's what I've done. Are you worried about your car insurance being too expensive? Well, why don't we go after the criminals? It's brilliant in its simplicity. And even better, Tisha James doesn't really have a response to it because she hasn't done the basics of her job as attorney general. The most devastating part there is pointing out the fact that she spends all her time trying to be a celebrity and trying to get all of the praise that one gets as a Democrat these days for trying to go after the big orange man. How has that helped New Yorkers? But here's clip 6, one more ad that expands on that a little further.
20: For years, Attorney General Letitia James has tried to convince us that lawlessness without consequence is compassion. Families fear their own streets. The subway spells danger. Crime is rampant and fraudsters flourish. Officials pour $81,000 a year into every homeless person while a new class of administrators lives lavishly. Now Mamdani and an army of socialists are poised to poison our city further. The reality? Massive fraud. True compassion is enforcing the law and protecting the innocent. The hard work is doing the job, not looking the other way as Tish has for 8 years. Sarita knows the law. She has locked up criminals, put terrorists and cartel leaders behind bars. Real compassion means standing up for victims, restoring safety, and holding the corrupt accountable without fear or favor. Sarita, just fight crime.
18: Sarita Comitoretti. I'm going to get the last name right by the time she joins us, but there's a reason why all the ads just use her first name, because that's easier. Sarita, just vote for Sarita. And I know a Democrat doesn't have a chance in New York. I know, Larry, why are you wasting your time on a Democrat in New York? They don't have a chance, don't they? Honestly, don't they? I've lived in New York. I was there when the mayor of New York was a governor and one of the senators from New York was a governor and the governor was a Republican. They were all 3 Republicans. The governor was a Republican. One of the senators was a Republican. And the mayor of New York City was a Republican. I lived in the city when that was the case. It wasn't that long ago. It was in our lifetimes. And you're going to tell me that a smart, well-spoken, intelligent, frankly, politically astute compared to a lot of other Republicans running this time around candidate can't make a dent, can't actually force the conversation onto the kitchen table. It's like, hey, maybe the best way to be compassionate to the taxpayers and citizens of New York is to not let criminals have their way. Maybe we should start enforcing the law. You know, again, it was a Republican who made that case back in 1992, who won the mayor's race. His name was Rudy Giuliani. At the debate, the difference was striking between the two of them. And this is why Sarita has sort of blown up over the last 72 hours. And I wanted to bring her to your attention. If you haven't seen it, take a look at them side by side and take a listen to how she lands punch after punch after punch against a woefully inadequate and ill-equipped Letitia James. Let's start with clip 7, please.
1: Ms. James, name a past New York attorney general that you admire.
21: TikTok.
22: She only admires herself.
23: No. We admire others. I admire all of the past attorney generals because okay. It's a difficult job and you've got to stand up.
22: Dennis Bacco, at a time when New York State needed it, we had another former federal prosecutor become attorney general and bring law and order to the state.
18: That's just devastating and speaks to her narcissism. It's Sarita jumping in there. Yeah, she really only admires herself. Letitia James goes to work every day in a building named after a former attorney general. It's his name right there across the door as she walks in, and she couldn't think of one. And then had to do the, you know, Miss Teen South Carolina answer. You know, I want world peace, and I admire all of the attorney generals. Don't make me pick just one, even though I can't name just one. The side-by-side comparison is so devastating, Letitia James. I doubt there will be another debate after this. Clip 8 here, a little bit more.
22: I have to look at the facts and the law. When I'm Attorney General on January 1, I'll do that.
23: You don't have to look at the facts and the law. All you have to do is study what they do. Ms. It is Comet illegal Ready. In the state of New York.
22: Well,
23: period.
22: There you go. You don't have to look at the facts and the law, gentlemen. You're Attorney General.
24: Ms. Comet Ready.
18: Again, devastating how quick on her feet. They were asking her about, you know, well, will you prosecute this? Don't forget, Letitia James actually ran for attorney general the first time around 4 years ago, promising voters that she'll prosecute Donald Trump. She couldn't tell you what crime had been committed. She couldn't tell you what evidence had been gathered. She couldn't tell you any. All she knew was Donald Trump needed to be investigated, arrested, charged, and convicted. And that's what she promised voters. And listen, again, I'm not naive. The voters were all in for it. They loved the idea. And that's on them. The problem with New York is not necessarily the politicians that run them. It's the voters who put them in power. But I still have hope that there's some level of reasonable thought, especially at the level of attorney general. You know, they had a chance to get Lee Zeldin as their governor, but, you know, he's a little too Republican. Now, we can't go that far, but, you know, let's let him have the attorney general spot. At least they can't do that much harm. And maybe they'll actually clean up the streets. Look at this last clip of Sarita, sort of letting everybody know exactly what it means to be a Republican and to get the job done.
22: New York spends $126 billion on Medicaid every year. That's more per resident than any other state in the country, twice per resident than New Jersey. That doesn't make any sense. We're both blue states with similar demographics and similar policies. There's about $40 billion of unexplained spending that Letitia James has failed to investigate. The reality is we used to have one of the best Medicaid fraud units in the country under previous Democratic attorney generals, Cuomo, Schneiderman. We recovered about $250 million a year. Letitia James came in and it took a nosedive to $19 million. Under previous Democratic attorney generals, we got about 100 criminal convictions a year. Under Letitia James, we came to an all-time low of 8. She gets 2,000 patient abuse complaints a year and gets maybe 1 or 2 convictions. That means someone's punching an elderly patient in the nursing home and no one's doing anything. It's lost money, it's pain for patients, it's lost medical care. It's a total injustice.
24: Thank you.
22: And the attorney general needs to go out.
18: She went to Harvard. She went to Harvard Law School. She's a former federal prosecutor, assistant U.S. attorney in Brooklyn. She worked with the DEA. She clerked for Brett Kavanaugh, and she currently works at a private firm and lectures at Columbia Law School. She's the perfect attorney general. And sadly, she probably doesn't have much of a chance. But this is a roadmap for how every Republican should be running where they do have a chance. She's going to join us coming up in our third hour. I hope you get a chance to hear her.
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18: There's a few things you know because you watch this program. You know that diesel prices have become a big part of the campaign in the final weeks of these midterms. That you know anywhere else. You don't have to watch this show or listen to this show. However, you do know that unlike what you're hearing from a lot of people saying that the Strait of Hormuz and the Iranian conflict is in some way responsible for it. No, but chiefly there's two reasons why we have a rise in diesel prices. The first is that we've had a few fires and shutdowns of various types at the refineries here in the United States over the course of the last year that has affected our output. We're cranking out 98% of our capacity right now, but we haven't built a new refinery since the late 70s. And when some of our refineries get shut down for political purposes, like in Gavin Newsom's California, and then you have a fire or some other kind of problem, that's going to hurt you. That's a big part of it. But the biggest part of it is that the Ukraine-Russia conflict has resulted in a lot of Russian refineries being damaged and incapacitated from drone attacks from Ukraine. Not saying Ukraine shouldn't do that. I'm just saying that's the reality. And because of that, you know, diesel is a global commodity. And if a major producer of refined diesel is taken offline because they're in the middle of an armed conflict with Ukraine and Russia starts to get severe damage, that's going to hurt the prices. You don't hear that a lot, but that's the reality. Over the weekend, the president announced a deal with Russia that's going to loosen the restrictions on their ability to trade diesel worldwide. And they're supposedly going to be supplying higher amounts of diesel to the global market, which will bring the prices down. He also announced what he's calling an energy ceasefire between Russia and Ukraine, that Putin has agreed to a energy ceasefire. Both parties have agreed. Now, Zelensky, the president of Ukraine, put out a statement saying, well, I don't know about this, but I'll agree to it. Absolutely. It's news to me. And within the next day, apparently, according to Zelensky and the Ukrainians, the Russians hit a energy factory of some sort in Ukraine. So we don't know the status of that ceasefire. We have some senators, though, who are upset that this deal with Russia violates some of the sanctions that have been put forth against the nation. And Secretary of the Treasury Scott Bessent was on Fox News Sunday yesterday, or Fox and Friends, excuse me. I want to properly identify the show. And he spoke to the concern that some senators have raised. Let's take a listen to that, starting with clip 20.
5: Well, first of all, we're going to do it with all the legal authorities we have. So, you know, anyone in Congress who says whether it's an old bill or the current Lindsey Graham bill prohibits us from doing it is wrong. And look, President Trump came into office with a mandate to work for the American people. And this is good for the American people. And you know, bringing these diesel prices down. And to go back to Iran, let's just be clear. The biggest loser here is the Iranian regime, because they tried to have a choke point on the Strait of Hormuz. That didn't work. They tried to have a choke point on diesel prices. Now that's not working. And Charlie, it's just as you said, the Europeans have given the Russians more money since the start of this war than they have given the Ukrainians, because they cannot wean themselves off Russian energy. They had a failed energy policy, and Vladimir Putin, they continue to fund him. So for them to say that we cannot have a respite in diesel pricing is completely hypocritical.
18: So this deal that President Trump has made with Russia, they say, will supply more than 300,000 tons of diesel to the American and global markets, and then another 500,000 tons in November and 1 million tons immediately thereafter. Again, there are many who believe that we shouldn't make a deal with a country that just invaded another country. Well, 3 years ago, just invaded. And there's an ongoing conflict going on there, and Putin can't be trusted. And I get that. It's also noteworthy that we have ongoing deals with a lot of countries that can't be trusted, including China. Scott Bessent, also on Fox and Friends, replied to the senators who are claiming that this is a violation of the sanctions. Here he is specifically talking about Elizabeth Warren.
5: Senator Warren loves to write letters. More than writing the letters, she loves to leak them to the press. That, you know, I read about the letter on Bloomberg and Politico before we receive it. And you know, a lot of these letters are embarrassing and, Rachel, as you said, economically illiterate. I can't remember whether it was 1, 2, 3, 4 letters ago, she confused a currency swap with a currency intervention. then she accused us of doing a bond market intervention. We'd been doing it since 2024. And the shocking thing here, she is the ranking member on the Senate Banking Committee.
18: It is shocking. And she'd be the chair of that committee if the Democrats win the majority. majority in the Senate. I do want to say, though, in a moment of bipartisan friendship, Scott Bessent did go on to wish Elizabeth Warren a happy Indigenous Peoples Day. So that was nice. 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
10: With SRN News, I'm Rich Thomason in Washington. Utility crews working around the clock to restore power to tens of thousands after Hurricane Isaias made landfall Friday along the western Florida panhandle and marched up the east coast, blamed for at least five deaths across the south. There's been no end to the bloodshed and the destruction. Russia's war in Ukraine grinds on. President Trump says Russia will supply diesel fuel to the U.S. and to global markets. Ukrainian President Zelensky says that will only help to fund Vladimir Putin's war machine. Saudi officials say the main airport in Riyadh has been hit by a second Houthi missile strike in as many days. Houthi rebels in Yemen are backed by Iran. On Wall Street this morning, stock futures are mixed. The Dow futures 45 points higher. NASDAQ futures down 34. The S&P futures up 6.5 points. More details, srnnews.com.
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13: My name is Julie. 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

So where is James Tallarico? Well, I guess we know where he is now. Where has he been? There's a lot of questions about this. Let's get you up to speed here. It was a total of 12 days going on 13 that James Tallarico went without an in-person campaign appearance. Now, people will mitigate this and say, oh, it was really only 9 days because he appeared in a Zoom where he claimed that he had the flu. He also claimed that he went to urgent care because he had the flu in Dallas. But remember that, because that seems to be in question now, too, even though that's what he and his campaign claimed. Also, his campaign acted very strange during this absence where he had the flu. First of all, he didn't put out any statements the entire time. Personally, there were no photographs of him. There were no videos of him from his bed. There was no action at his home where he claimed to be, that nobody visited him while he had the flu, if he really was at his home, because people were, well, casing the joint and trying to watch to see if anybody came and went, and apparently nobody did. This is 4 weeks before Election Day in one of the hotly contested and most expensive Senate races. He's got hundreds of millions of dollars in donations on the line here that people have given him to win this race. And he just disappears like that without a trace, without saying anything on a daily basis, without tweeting anything on social media, Mitch McConnell went out there and put a picture out, even though it seemed like it was AI generated. But still, at least they tried while he was laid up for a similar amount of time. Forgive us if we started raising some questions about it. Then there came reports that, and again, unverified reports, so take it for what it is, that he had had some sort of mental or nervous breakdown, and he had been admitted into a mental health hospital in Ohio. Why Ohio? Well, it turns out there's a Texas judge that he has a good relationship with, a Democrat, who also had to check into, I shouldn't say also, because it's unverified whether he did or not. Let me rephrase that. A Texas judge that he has a relationship with, who is a Democrat, utilized a mental health facility, a hospital in Ohio. That's been documented. And there was also tracking of a private jet in and near where James Tallarico was in Texas that flew into a private jet airport right near where this hospital in Ohio is on the day that he disappeared and then on the day he returned and resurfaced. Again, this is all of the stuff that people were pulling on to try to piece together whether, in fact, he had some sort of mental episode or whether it was just the flu. Now, again, understand why the flu story doesn't seem plausible. But let me just say, I don't know what to believe. I don't know what the truth is. I do know that all of the people who are telling us that we need to believe James Tallarico and that there's no there and don't be a conspiracy theorist happen to be the same people who said Joe Biden is sharp as a tack and he's in completely perfect mental and physical health and he's good to go for 4 more years. And if you think otherwise, you're a conspiracy theorist. I also know that the very same people who are telling us that we have to believe everything James Tallarico tells us without any evidence backing it up, no matter how implausible it is, are the same people who told us that we were conspiracy theorists for thinking that the COVID virus had leaked from a bio lab in Wuhan and didn't come from a bat, because we thought that maybe the vaccine wasn't really going to be as effective as they claimed that it was, and that people shouldn't lose their jobs because they choose not to take it. Yeah, all those people who are always the experts on health are the ones who are telling us now that we have to believe James Tallarico without any evidence other than his word. These are the same people, by the way, who told us that we had no business suggesting that there was something bigger wrong with Hillary Clinton when she collapsed before our very eyes. Again, just about 8 weeks before Election Day and then disappeared. Didn't seem like normal behavior for a woman her age, but guess what? They told us she had the flu. Here's the weird thing. Hillary Clinton came back within 2 days, and she was in her 60s. James Tallarico is in his late 30s, and he was gone for 12 days going on 13. So you see why some of us might be skeptical of the official party line here, especially when all of the same

0: people are lining up, yelling at us, screaming at us, and calling us names if we dare to question the official word we're hearing from the people who told us Joe Biden was sharp as a tack. Now, that brings us to the latest developments. Yesterday, independent journalist and political activist Nick Sortor, along with several other of the same ilk online journalists and political activists, released an audio of a telephone recording that they say came from the aforementioned mental health clinic in Ohio. It's a 6-minute phone call, including an exchange where the person at the clinic asks for a security code to get personal information about a patient there. The person called the hospital, claimed to be James Tallarico's brother, and then gave a code, a personal 4-digit code that said, you know, that authorizes them to get information about a patient. As soon as the code was delivered, then the person at the clinic cooperated with giving information about whether James Tallarico was at the hospital. Now, this happened on Saturday, and here's a portion of that phone call as it was released yesterday.
1: Okay, so nothing for James Tallarico?
2: Yes, it looks, well, that's what it's today. It looks like she was just discharged this evening. That's why I don't have it.
1: Oh, he was discharged then?
2: Mm-hmm.
1: Okay. And this is the Hope
2: Linder? So he should be.
1: Okay.
2: I'm sorry.
1: This is, and I'll make sure I have the right, but this is Hope Linder?
2: Yes, uh-huh.
1: Okay. And you're in Hamilton, Ohio?
2: No, we're not in Hamilton. No.
1: Oh.
2: We're in Mason.
1: Okay. So that's why he's on a system. He's been recent. Okay.
0: Now, again, this is a 6-minute call. That's 30 seconds of it. A lot of the call is put on hold. A lot of the call is the person searching for James Tallarico's name. They then discover that, oh, he's been discharged. Now, again, there are some people who are claiming that that phone call is AI. I don't know how they would be able to prove that the phone call is AI necessarily. And why would you use AI to fake a phone call? You could just, you know, get someone to be the person on the phone to pretend that they're at a hospital in Ohio. I can also tell you that Nick Sortor and the other ladies and gentlemen who are part of this investigation, they claim that they ran all of their evidence and all of their research through a team of attorneys, knowing that they would be the targets of defamation suits or other kind of potential civil liability. And they claim that their lawyers gave them the okay to go ahead with this report in the way that they have worded it. I don't know. I'm sorry. I really don't know. I've worked with James O'Keefe. I've worked with Andrew Breitbart. I've worked with Lila Rose. I know that when we had undercover video reports, we were told that we had doctored it. We were told that it was fake. We were told that we selectively edited it, and we knew the truth. I was on the receiving end of all of those accusations when I worked with O'Keefe and Rose and Breitbart. We knew that we were right, but, you know, there are a lot of powerful players. Oh, let's not forget the Anthony Weiner story, one of the crowning achievements of Andrew Breitbart's career just a year or so before his untimely death. I remember that harrowing week when we knew we had evidence that Anthony Weiner was doing horrific things with underage girls online, sending pictures of himself in all types of sexually compromising positions. And yet here was a sitting congressman claiming that we had hacked his account and put that stuff out ourselves. We knew the truth. We knew that it was legit, but it didn't stop all of the networks and all of the newspapers and all of the cable stations from believing Anthony Weiner and not believing us. So I get it. I've been there. At the same time, if I don't have firsthand knowledge as I did there, I don't feel like it's incumbent on me or responsible for me to say this is the truth and this isn't the truth. I don't know. But what I do know is that everything that's coming from the James Tallarico campaign just doesn't make sense. And every time he tries to come out with an answer, well, more questions demand attention. And that's a very similar pattern of behavior to Anthony Weiner in the case that I just recalled. Here's James Tallarico trying to clear things up. By the way, He emerged from his horrific flu that laid him up for, you know, 12, 13 days by immediately going to a music festival with tens of thousands of attendees where he was shaking hands and hugging people, even though we were told that he was near death and he was probably quite possibly contagious. That's weird behavior. And then he gave this television interview to a local television reporter, and they were standing about 6 feet apart. It looked like an interview from back in the COVID days. And that's weird, too, considering the fact that the day before he was at a music festival. And then there are the questions and answers. Let's just listen together, and I'll pause it when it needs to be paused.
3: You were off the campaign for more than a week, roughly 9 days, I believe.
4: Yeah.
3: Your campaign said you had the flu. What happened?
4: Yeah, I got the flu, and I'm feeling much better, and I'm glad I had a chance to recover. You know, if you don't take the opportunity to get well, sometimes you can get even sicker, and so I'm glad we made the decision to just take the week, get better, and now I'm glad to be back on the trail.
0: Pause it there. That's a great time to say, well, why didn't you put out any videos, or why didn't you do a radio interview or a television interview with just your voice or something to just sort of give a proof of life? That seems weird. We've all had the flu before. How is it that bad that you couldn't even get out of bed or even take a phone call? And why didn't you take any visitors to your home in the middle of this campaign 4 weeks before Election Day? That question wasn't asked, though. Here's the follow-up.
3: You've talked about how you're diabetic, and that as when diabetics get the flu, it could get really bad. How bad was it for somebody who wants to know? Is this just like in bed rest, or did you ever have to go to a doctor or a hospital?
4: I just went to my primary care physician, but it wasn't anything worse than a nasty case of the flu.
0: Okay, so pause it there, because he originally said that he went to urgent care, not his primary care physician. So that's something that needs to be resolved, doesn't it? Because that's a change of the story. Go ahead.
4: You know, drinking lots of liquids. Unfortunately, the campaign made me work from home, so I didn't even get full days off. But, you know, didn't want to be out on the trail and didn't want to get anyone else sick. It's important, I think, for leaders to be responsible in these moments. And I'm glad to be back, feeling much better.
3: I want to get your response, because the internet
4: the internet's doing its thing.
3: The internet was invested in your outcome.
4: Yes. I'm sure it's because they care so much about me. So.
3: Well, so conservative folks on Twitter and some of Paxton's ally were pushing the idea that you had a stress-induced episode and were getting treatment for it. What are your thoughts?
4: That's not true.
0: Okay, but that was a very specific question that he was able to say that's not true. Okay, but is there any truth to it? Were you in Ohio? Have you ever heard of this hospital? Have you ever had to be checked in for treatment? Have you ever had any sort of mental health episode? But none of those questions were asked. We're just supposed to believe James Tallarico, because, my friends, I'm here to tell you, he's as sharp as a tack. He's never been better. It's the best James Tallarico you've ever seen. 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
0: On Thursday, there was an ICE-involved shooting in New York, and the New York City Mayor Zohra Mamdani, who was desperate to change the subject from a very bad week that he had, mostly self-induced because he couldn't bring himself to just put it out in an unequivocal statement expressing his regret and grief over the October 7th massacres. In fact, he had to spend most of his statement talking about how, well, the Jews really brought it on themselves, didn't they? Yeah, because of that, he was having a bad news cycle. So he decided to jump on board and scream that ICE was, well, you know what? I'll let you hear what he had to say about it specifically here. Zohra Mamdani calling law enforcement a bunch of names there Friday morning.
13: We know that ICE is rotten to its core. Today's shooting is only further devastating confirmation of what we have long known, which is that ICE operates with impunity, that they sow chaos and terror across our country, that they have killed far more of our neighbors than they could ever have claimed to save.
0: Rotten to the core, he says, the mayor of New York does. Here's what happened in this ICE shooting. The person that they went after is exactly who we're told of Democrats who lie to you and say that they support ICE, but only when they're going after the worst of the worst. Yeah, they're lying, because that's exactly who this guy was. He was an illegal immigrant originally from the Dominican. He'd been in and out of jail, had a rap sheet. His name is Oscar Belgal. It was a targeted operation. They were going after him specifically in the north side of Manhattan. The agents were wearing plain clothes because, well, that's what undercover law enforcement does. This guy has been arrested for multiple crimes and released over and over and over again by Manhattan law enforcement, New York City law enforcement. Why? Because they've claimed sanctuary status there, where even if you're arrested for grand theft auto or assault or what have you, we're just going to send you right back on the street. This sort of shooting does not happen in other places, and it's not because Donald Trump and Mark Wayne Mullen and Tom Homan target blue cities and Democrat-run states. It's because in the Republican states, they cooperate with federal law enforcement. When they arrest someone like Oscar Belgal, who is in the country illegally and has been arrested for multiple crimes in the past, they call up ICE and they say, hey, we got an illegal immigrant criminal here. Come and get him. ICE comes and the transfer is happens behind closed doors in the safety of a county jail, not on the streets of Manhattan, where it's dangerous for everyone involved, including and especially law enforcement. That's why this sort of thing doesn't happen in states run by Republicans or the small handful of cities that are run by Republicans, because law enforcement cooperates with ICE. And they get the bad guys off the street. But there's Zora Mamdani running out there saying that ICE is rotten to the core. Not this guy, who was arrested in 2023 for robbery, pled guilty to grand larceny, got 5 years probation, and then freed right onto the streets. In 2025, recently, he was arrested for criminal drug sale. The case is pending, but of course, he was released right out onto the street. There are also additional arrests, including suspected gang connections. But he was released right back out onto the streets. Here is Tom Homan reacting to the mayor of New York targeting ICE and really putting a target on the backs of ICE agents as they're trying to do their jobs. He had choice words for the mayor.
14: Mamdani locked us out of Rikers Island. Governor Hochul signed legislation that end the 287G program where sheriffs are allowed to work with us. That we can't even rent beds from sheriffs for illegal aliens to be taken into custody. So I had a meeting with her, and I told her, I says, more agents in your jail means less agents in your street. I mean, arresting a public safety threat in the safety and security of a jail is safer for the community, is safer for the agent, and safer for the alien. So why did ICE target this person? Because he's a public safety threat. He has a significant criminal history with gang ties. Secretary Mullen did a great job at the press conference the other day, explaining to American people the bad guy is the one we arrested. But, you know, the politician, Mamdani and Hochul, want to point their finger at the ICE agent. They want to ignore the fact this man's a public safety threat, and ICE has taken him off the street, which makes New York safer. When I was ICE director, we took over 5,000 criminal aliens off the street in New York. You're welcome. But this is a constant attack on ICE based on all lies.
0: Indeed, there have been 15,000 ICE detainers that have not been honored in New York City. According to the Department of Homeland Security, those detainers are linked to more than 47,000 criminal charges and convictions, including homicides and sexual assaults. I thought they were okay with us going after the worst of the worst. I thought they were only lying in the streets and stopping ICE vehicles because we were going after the abuela who takes care of your children because you don't want to pay an American to be a nanny in your home. 15,000 detainers for 47,000 criminal charges. Mark Wayne Mullen, Secretary of DHS. Finish it up here for us, will you, sir?
15: Our understanding is he drove into the neighborhood. We knew his pattern of life, but we didn't know the five-year was in the vehicle. Who did know who was in the vehicle was Oscar. Now, as a father of six kids, there's no way would I ever put my kids in danger. If I was giving lawful commands, and he knew he was being sought after, he knew the police was looking for him, because like I said, he disobeyed a month ago. I would have immediately got out of my vehicle to protect my child. There's no way I would have been selfish enough to put my child in danger.
0: He did. There was a child in the back seat. He put his child in danger, and he accelerated his car, according to the reports, at the ICE agents. Just another story, and you won't get the truth until about a week after it was reported on mainstream media. 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
17: With SRN News, I'm Rich Thomason in Washington. Apparently, the so-called energy ceasefire between Russia and Ukraine has yet to take hold. Russian drones and missiles targeted Kharkiv, Ukraine's second-largest city. President Trump is taking some heat for a deal that will allow Russia to supply diesel fuel to the U.S. as well as to global markets. Backed by Iran, Houthi rebels have launched another missile strike on Saudi Arabia's main airport in Riyadh. It's the second such attack in as many days.
18: The Houthis are saying that Saudi airspace remains a target. Now, Saudi Arabia, for its part, has pledged a decisive retaliation. Now, we don't know what that will be. But people here in the region are certainly bracing for an escalation. And then there's the question of what this means for Donald Trump. His ally, Saudi Arabia, has now been hit hard. Does he step in to help them with direct military aid, or does he risk looking weak? And of course, he has to think about the midterms, which are fast approaching.
17: The BBC's Orla Garrett. From the western Florida panhandle up into the northeast, the storm called Isaias left death and destruction in its aftermath. The hurricane, which made landfall Friday night in Florida, blamed for at least 5 deaths in the south. It unleashed widespread flooding, spawned tornadoes, and brought down numerous trees and power lines. Dangerous online behavior by its AI models, leading Anthropic to pull the plug for now.
19: TechCrunch reports Anthropic is cutting off live internet access to its internal evaluations until it can straighten out the rogue AI agents. Researchers are alarmed because that means those AI models can't be evaluated before they're released. I'm Tammy Trujillo.
17: On Wall Street, the Dow futures up 57 points. NASDAQ futures 50 points in the red. This is SRN News. Dr. Albert Mohler of the Southern Baptist Convention says the attempted hijacking of a Fly Dubai passenger jet by its co-pilot is an example of the ugly face of Islamic terrorism.
20: It was an extremely close call. It was averted only by heroism. This is an enormous worldview issue. It comes down to the fact that civilization is and always is an achievement.
17: Dr. Mohler adds that civilization is more vulnerable than people think.
20: Civilization built this aircraft, able to withstand the stressors put on it in the terrifying descent. And civilization established the rules, rules having to do with which airliners are certified to fly and which are not. And we're talking about rules here of moral behavior. This was not, in the case of this airplane, a mechanical problem. This was a moral problem. And the moral problem at its core can be summed up as the forces of civilization juxtaposed with the forces of anti-civilization.
17: And Dr. Albert Mohler says, thank God that this time civilization won. This is SRN News. One political analyst says former President Obama's campaigning with Abdul El-Sayed has become awkward.
21: Barack Obama is set to campaign in Michigan for Democrat Abdul El-Sayed
2: in the 2026 midterms, despite El Sayed's past criticisms of Obama's presidency as a failure and claims that the country was not better off after his terms. Cornel West highlights their ideological clashes on issues like Gaza, Wall Street bailouts, and single-payer health care, labeling Obama a moderate neoliberal, while El Sayed struggles with black voters in the state. Richard Boyd reporting.
17: President Trump says his newly appointed White House Press Secretary, Katie Zachariah, will hold her first briefing this week. In a Truth Social post, the president announced that Zachariah will officially begin her tenure as press secretary today. She'll be holding an introductory news conference tomorrow in the White House briefing room. More details at srnnews.com.
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29: They expect decreasing humidity levels with periods of sunshine giving way to increasing cloud cover. The high temperature will reach 88. Tonight will be clear with a low of 70. Tomorrow looks to be bright with abundant sunshine and a high of 89. Tomorrow night will remain clear with a low near 71. By Wednesday, anticipate mostly sunny skies continuing with a high temperature of 89. That's your AccuWeather forecast. I'm meteorologist Joe Lundberg for AM 860. The Answer.
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0: Good morning from your nation's capital on our favorite station, WMAL. I mean, it is my favorite. I've been on for 15 years now, for crying out loud. Don't hold it against me. And across our entire network at all our affiliates, thanks for letting us be a part of your morning routine. It's O'Connor and Company from their Lee Factor Studios. Mercedes Schlapp joins us in 30 minutes, old friend of the program, former co-host. She's got plenty to say about these last few weeks before Election Day. Also, the CFO of Florida, Blaise Ingoglia. Yes. Talk about the cleanup efforts after the hurricane hit the panhandle. Also in the next hour, Dr. Matthew Spaulding is going to join us, give us a little historical reflection on Columbus Day. And Sarita Comitretti, she is running as the Republican nominee for Attorney General. We just gave you a big rundown of her campaign ads and her debate performance, and she's stellar. I don't know if she can win in New York. It's a tough state for a Republican of any sort, but boy, she's got the message and the delivery, and I want you to hear from her. So she'll be joining us coming up in the next hour. Joining us right now, it's our legal analyst, senior legal fellow at Advancing American Freedom, host of the podcast Court is Adjourned. Do you have a little gavel sound there, Hans, with the opening of the show? Do you like
31: I do, as a matter of fact.
0: I knew it. Like Larry Elder. Larry Elder does that with his show. Good morning, Hans. Thanks for joining. Happy Columbus Day.
1: Well, thank you. And you know, what's great about the Trump administration is they actually have cleaned up the statue to him that's over at Union Square, which for a long time had been abandoned and looked just terrible.
0: Yeah, that was beautiful. In fact, I think they've also erected another statue of Columbus over by Lafayette Square. We're allowed to say Columbus Day again. That's not going to last, though, if Democrats can win the next couple of elections. Right. And a lot of us are concerned about election integrity that allow, sadly, for them to be able to do just that. It's funny. All of our concerns over election integrity seem to be to stand in the way of Democrats getting elected. It's why Democrats seem to block all of the efforts to instill election right. integrity. I think that speaks for itself. The Justice Department has now put out a map. Illegal voting crackdown has swept 17 states. But this crackdown, tell me about what you know about this crackdown, because the results of it seem to be, you know, there are maybe 100 or so arrested. Obviously, this problem is a lot more widespread than that.
1: Oh, it is, because we know that, for example, many red states are finally using the Department of Homeland Security's SAVE database to check the citizenship status of registered voters. And they are literally finding thousands of individuals who are registered to vote. The Justice Department doesn't have enough lawyers to prosecute all of these cases. But I can tell you, as a veteran of the department, this is a great effort by DOJ, finally, because for a long, long time, particularly under the Biden, Obama, and Clinton administrations, they just ignored any cases that came up, for example, of aliens who are registering and voting. I know that personally because years ago, I was on a county election board in Virginia. We found about 300 aliens registered to vote, sent it over to the U.S. Justice Department during the Clinton Obama administration. They did nothing about it.
0: Yeah. And so the fact that obviously we want people who are conducting election fraud and non-citizens who are voting to be arrested and convicted. But as you say, we don't have the resources, nor do at the state level. Many of the governments actually even have this on their radar as something they're investigating.
1: Right.
0: So short of that, does this kind of operation at least send the signal and maybe prevent people from even trying?
1: Yes.
0: Because now they know they might get convicted?
1: Yeah, the more publicity there is about these prosecutions, the better, because that will have a deterrent effect. I bet you, frankly, that there are probably county election officials in many places around the country right now who are getting letters from registered voters saying, oops, you need to take me off the rolls. I'm not a U.S. citizen.
0: Yeah. Hans, Senator Tammy Baldwin put out a post on the X platform saying, and I'm quoting her now, Americans don't want ICE at our election sites. I'm an American. I'm fine with having ICE at our election sites. But the bigger question is, why shouldn't ICE be at election sites if there's some concern that illegal immigrants and non-citizens are violating the law? It seems like that's right where you would want immigration enforcement to be.
1: No, that's exactly right. And that's very revealing about her. Remember, it's a felony under both state law and federal law for an alien to register and vote. And yet she doesn't want ICE agents there. Well, if this is not a problem, if aliens really aren't registering and voting the way Democrats claim, then why would she be concerned about this? This goes back to what you were saying originally. The whole reason Democrats like her are against proof of citizenship, verification of citizenship for people registering to vote is because they want aliens registering and voting because they think it will help them win elections.
0: Yeah. So it's funny when I'm going the speed limit and I see a police officer on the side of the road, maybe employing a radar to catch people who are speeding, doesn't faze me one bit. I'll wave at the cop. It's fine
1: right.
0: with me. If I'm going 10 or 15 miles over the speed limit, hypothetically, not that I ever would, Hans, and I see that same cop sitting on the side of the road, yeah, I have a different reaction at that point. I would prefer he not be there at that
1: right.
0: moment.
1: Right. No, that's exactly right. And look, the biggest problem we have in this election is Red states are actually trying to do something about this. Blue states, places like New York, California, are doing everything they can to prevent finding aliens on their voter rolls.
0: Hans von Spakovsky is our guest, and this next topic sort of ventures into military justice. And I know our mutual friend Cully Stimson is an expert on all things JAG, but let me bounce it by you. It's been announced now that there will be a firing squad execution of Fort Hood shooter Nedal Hassan. Most people, I think, our age are shocked to find out that he's still alive. He should have been executed, obviously, many years ago. Right. But now there's some idea that this might be a public execution, that it would be live streamed. Can you talk about the legal aspect of that and historically whether that's something that we've done on a regular basis here in this country?
1: Well, we haven't done it recently, but as you know, we have a long history of public executions, and I'm not aware of any federal law that would prevent this. And remember, this is all being done under federal law, because this massacre that he perpetrated occurred on a military base. So they have the authority to do it. There's no law preventing it. And my reaction is like yours. What took so long?
0: Yeah. On the live stream aspect of it, though, I do have pause for a couple of reasons. Is it a good idea? Is it, whether it can be done? Is it good policy to do a live? What is the beneficial effect of putting it out there as a live stream event?
1: Look, you can have a real debate about that. I suspect that what's going on here is the administration wants a public execution because, look, this guy was a Muslim jihadist. That's why he did that. That's very clear. And I think they're hoping to send a message to other terrorists like him of what will happen if they perpetrate this kind of horrible criminal terrorist act against Americans. Is that a good idea? Like I said, that's debatable. Will it have an effect? I don't know if it would stop any of the kind of irrational, crazy terrorists that we are facing.
0: As some people think that it might inspire some terrorists, I don't know one way or the other on that. It is also, by the way, not only a radical jihadist who perpetrated this massacre, but also it's the highest form of treason. This was an officer in the United States Army, and he turned his firearm on his fellow soldiers at Fort Hood, where they were not even allowed to defend themselves at the time, because of the protocols against having a sidearm on base. It's if anyone's going to be publicly executed, this guy is eligible. Hans, one other, well, actually, let me, if you can stay with us, because I've got more election integrity stuff, including apparently dead people voting in Virginia, and that's just fine with the governor. We'll get to that in a second, but this has now opened up a question about death penalty in particular. Christina Pike, the convicted murderer in Tennessee whose execution was botched, has now gotten a judge to reopen the case against execution by lethal injection in general. What happened here in Tennessee? And should this actually make states rethink the means in which they use to carry out a capital punishment?
1: Sure. Well, we could talk about that. That's a real issue, except that the Supreme Court has basically ruled that states can use any method as long as it doesn't cause pain to the criminal being executed. Mm-hmm. So that gives states a wide choice of what they can do. So it's simply a matter of what does the state legislature authorize criminal authorities, prison authorities to use. And, you know, as you know, she requested a firing squad.
0: Yeah. And pain, even if it's short and immediate, is considered cruel and unusual punishment, I suppose. All right. Stay there, huh? I want to talk about dead people voting and our governor being fine with it. Also, Cornell 7 and how journalists should be covering that case. All coming up with Hans von Spakovsky. Keep it right here.
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2: To affordability in New York. Just fight crime. When crooks steal a car, your insurance goes up. When scammers siphon money from Medicaid, healthcare costs go up. When Tish James forces solar and wind, electric bills go up. My name is Saritha. I'll be a different kind of attorney general. Letitia James spent $10 million making herself a celebrity. My motto is my career. Just fight crime.
0: Yeah, her name is Saritha Komacharetti, almost a mouthful like Hans von Spakovsky, but you both have something in common. Kind of pretty smart lawyers who kind of get it about what an attorney general or prosecutor's job should be. So, Hans, what do you think of that ad for the Republican nominee up in New York? Listen, I know New York is a tall order for a Republican to try to win in.
1: Right.
0: But boy, that's effective, don't you think?
1: Oh, it's very effective. And look, she has a terrific background, former Justice Department prosecutor, and she's making the point that an attorney general is supposed to be fighting crime. And Letitia James has been all about politics and pursuing political persecutions ever since she got in. In fact, I mean, she's so bad that the lawyers for the Cornell 7 students have already asked that she be recused.
0: Yeah.
1: From the supposed criminal investigation because of the statement she's made showing that she's clearly not going to be objective in an investigation.
0: Just fight crime is just such a great slogan for anybody running.
1: It is.
0: Attorney general, state's attorney, commonwealth attorney, district attorney. Just enough with the garbage, enough with the DEI, enough with the woke.
1: Right.
0: Enough with fighting the administration and Donald Trump. Just fight crime. That's the job.
1: Yeah, no, I agree with that. And look, New York, particularly New York City, has a real problem. They've had Soros-funded, prosecutors there who have no interest in prosecuting criminal cases and who allow folks out with no bail so they can roam the streets and,
0: right.
1: and commit even more crimes.
0: Let's turn our sights to your state. You live in the Commonwealth of Virginia. Your governor, Abigail Spanberger.
1: Right.
0: She wanted to what she called an effort to restore voting rights to people with prior felony convictions. You know, under Governor Youngkin, right. He ran on and instituted a policy that if you were a felon, you don't get to vote. Seems kind of reasonable and normal. Of course, Abigail Spanberger, anything but. So she wants to reverse it. The problem is some of those felons died subsequently. They're
1: right.
0: No longer with us. They are former felons. They're former living humans. And in restoring their rights, well, she has restored the rights of dead people. Here's how she responded to that when asked about it, Hans. No, this is number 25, gents. Sorry, I thought I told you. Clip 25, thanks.
14: So are you saying that folks who are deceased have had their rights restored by you and your administration?
15: We're certainly looking into that possibility and recognizing that there has been a focus on a number of cases where that appears to be the case.
0: They're looking into it, Hans. That makes me feel better. Isn't this
1: yeah,
0: the
1: right.
0: problem when you sort of restore rights like this in a sweeping manner? Shouldn't they take a look at each case
1: right.
0: individually?
1: Yeah, well, in fact, that's what the Constitution of Virginia says. The prior process was a good one. You made an application to the governor's office. They would review your record and most importantly, your behavior since you left prison, because as you know, the recidivism rate of felons is extremely high. And look, if you had not gotten in trouble since then, basically they would restore your rights. Spanberger came in and Democrats are, nope, we need to do a mass restoration. No review of individual cases. Every single felon, as soon as they get out of prison, boom, they get their voting rights back. And when you do that, then you get issues like this. And apparently what happened is family members were getting letters from the state for members of their family who were dead about restoration of their right to vote.
0: Only in Virginia, only with the Democrats, are you restoring right. the rights of dead people to vote. But that was right. Because that's their priority is we don't care. Let's just get as many people, whether they're valid or not, on those voter rolls. And one has to wonder why that's such a priority unless there's some real voting integrity problems going on. Hans, we got to leave it there. Always a great conversation, though. Thanks for joining us today.
1: Thanks for having me.
0: Something tells me voter integrity is going to continue to be a topic with Hans between now and Election Day, and we'll be all over it. Meanwhile, Abigail Spanberger in Virginia, she sees dead people voting. 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
17: With SRN News, I'm Rich Thomason in Washington. It would appear the so-called energy ceasefire between Russia and Ukraine has yet to take hold. Russian drones and missiles targeted Kharkiv, Ukraine's second-largest city. President Trump is taking some heat for a deal that will allow Russia to supply diesel fuel not only to the U.S. but to global markets as well. Backed by Iran, Houthi rebels have launched another missile strike on Saudi Arabia's main airport in Riyadh, a second such attack in as many days. From the western Florida panhandle to the northeast, the storm called Isaias has left death and destruction. In its aftermath, the hurricane blamed for at least 5 deaths across the south. And dangerous online behavior by its AI models is leading Anthropic to pull the plug for now, cutting the AI agent's access to the internet. On Wall Street, Dow futures 41 points higher. More details, srnnews.com.
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0: a lot of, I feel like you and Matt.
1: I know.
0: And I'm meeting new listeners all across the country, and they, I kid you not, they, the two reactions I get from you coming on the show is they think that you're either related to me in some way as a sister or something, or that we're dating. Thankfully, not
1: like
0: both.
1: The funniest thing yes. I've heard. I know that would be so controversial.
0: Hey, why is it so funny that you and I would be dating?
1: That's Larry.
0: That you find it.
1: Larry saved my daughter's wedding, so that makes him. You know, he's Uncle Larry. So
0: that's right. I'm Uncle Larry. That would make it very strange.
1: My brother from another mother. And happy late birthday to Meredith. I need to reach out to her. So
0: yes, always good to drop the spouse's name in there in a conversation like this, Mercy. I appreciate that. Tell Matt we said hi. Listen, what are you buying this story out of Texas now? James Teller, the same people who told us to believe that Joe Biden was completely fit to serve, is now telling us, how dare you question James Tallarico? You've worked on a lot of campaigns. Have you ever heard of a 37-year-old healthy young man getting laid up for almost 2 weeks because they have the flu 4 weeks before Election Day?
1: Not, absolutely not. Look, he's been missing on the campaign trail. And it goes back, you mentioned it perfectly. Where is the media? How are they covering it? Are they not? Hello, when it was, you know, the raid at Mar-a-Lago, we found out, right? Like the New York Times had the photos. In this case, you don't even have the media like standing outside of his home wondering where he is, or some media operative basically following him around. It is incredibly bizarre. He can't even answer the question. And now you have this audio that's come out. And you're seeing some in the media saying, no, this is incorrect. This is not right. You know, this audio is not.
0: It's a deep fake. Where have we heard that before?
1: Exactly. Exactly. But I think it just shows the media's inability to really answer or ask the tough questions to Tallarico.
0: Yeah.
1: You know, it's all been the focus on Ken Paxton and not on where has Tallarico been in the last 13, 14 days. I mean, I don't even think he's done an interview, quite frankly.
0: He just dropped one with a local reporter yesterday. And trust me, the follow-up questions were not to the level of what you and I would expect. Certainly not what a Republican candidate would get. As a senior fellow at CPAC, and because you've been involved with the American Conservative Union and the conservative movement, you've sort of seen the sort of changing tides and allegiances within the Republican establishment and the Republican Party. What do you make of Ken Paxton's campaign right now as it stands in Texas? It seems like his biggest challenge right now are these, well, I call them butthurt Cornyn Republicans, who are just angry that their guy was even challenged for the primary. John Cornyn lost, but it seems like Paxton has a tougher job dealing with these Cornyn Republicans than James Tallarico has getting independents to vote for him.
1: Look, Matt and I have known Ken Paxton for a long time. We endorsed him early on in this race. The reality is like he's the guy who gets things done. He got things done in Texas. He fought against the Obama, the Biden machine, one of the strongest attorney generals that we've seen. And, you know, he's ready to take on this role in the Senate. Look, we need fighters in the Senate. And quite frankly, when you lose in a primary, lose gracefully and support the candidate.
0: Yeah.
1: You know, support. And that's what I hate about the Republican Party. Here you have the Democrat Party. They even freaking endorsed the socialists, for crying out loud.
0: Right.
1: Like, let's be real. And here we and in this case in Texas, when you have Karl Rove and all these others who are so bitter that are willing to vote for what I would consider not even like a moderate Democrat. You're talking about a radical Democrat who is extreme on every single issue, including gender ideology. Their obsession with expanding the government into our healthcare system, and in essence, I just think it always ends up being the same thing. It's not just hating Ken Paxton; it's hating Donald Trump. I mean, Karl Rove is no fan of Donald Trump. We know even with John Cornyn that he wasn't supportive of a lot of Donald Trump's policies. But I will tell you, look, I think Ken Paxton is going to win this at the end, despite the fact that millions of dollars were thrown at him with negative campaign ads. Starting, you know, when John Cornyn was running against him, and I think he's gonna, I do believe he's gonna win this. I just do. I think it's gonna be a tough one, but
0: ultimately
1: he's managed to win these races.
0: Texas is gonna be Texas when all is said and done. One hopes. One would suspect. It is interesting, though, if you look at, you know, Haley Stevens was, you know, called every name in the book during that Democrat primary in Michigan. Abdul al-Sayed basically said that she was an agent of a foreign government and.

0: dual loyalties with the state of Israel, which is not shocking coming from someone like Abdul al-Sayed. He won the primary, and here's Haley Stevens endorsing him and campaigning with him. It's like, well, how come Democrats can all fall in line like that, but here John Cornyn is so butthurt that he can't even, I mean, I don't need him campaigning with Ken Paxton, but he's actively operating against Ken Paxton.
1: But you know what? John Cornyn should criticize James Tallarico every single day, and he should say, for the sake of this country and for the sake of the people of Texas, I'm going to back Ken Paxton. And Karl Rove, too, they're all part of it. And look, this is the establishment that Donald Trump and the MAGA movement, they basically crushed. And they are still hurt about that. They can't recover from the fact that the party has moved on from the old style Republicans. It doesn't mean we still don't learn from them. But you got to get to the point that the movement is shifting. It's transforming. But remember, Karl Rove came out and made comments saying that the Republican Party is moving towards becoming Nazis, like that they're too far right. This is because, there's a couple, there's certain individuals that I don't even associate in the Republican Party with who are far too extreme. They're not even Republicans. But you can't just lump in all of us who are MAGA people who are also Republicans.
0: That's not how political parties are supposed to work.
1: Right.
0: Exactly.
1: Exactly.
0: So, Mercy, here's what I think is happening. And you tell me, because you know these people better. You just said, you know, well, the Trump, you know, America First, MAGA, whatever you want to call it, that's where the Republican Party is going now. And so these guys have to just deal with it. They keep trying to fight the fight of 10 years ago. I hear you. But I think they think that the Trump phenomenon is just about Donald Trump. And right now they're trying to position for 2028 immediately. In fact, it helps their cause to try to bring the party back to the, you know, Bush establishment Republican Party, the Romney establishment party of old. If the Republicans have a bad midterm, they can actually then emerge and say, see, I told you so. We've got to pick up the pieces and we've got to rebuild the party. This is all about 28, I think.
1: So I'll tell you two things. Historically, even when it was Mitt Romney or John McCain, definitely not two of my favorite candidates in any way, we held up our noses, and I actually was like a surrogate for both of them.
0: Yeah.
1: I was like, we do not want the Democrats to win, okay? Not my ideal type of candidates, but we got to support the guys that are going to just be better than picking a Democrat. They won't do the same when it comes the other way. I will tell you something. I do think that, and we talked about this at CPAC Beverly Hills this past week, where we were with Steve Hilton, who, by the way, so talented, so charismatic, such a happy warrior. The MAGA movement will evolve. It will not only be Donald Trump, okay? We have to remember what the MAGA movement was based on. It was based on supporting and listening to the voices of the forgotten man and woman. And I even think for Donald Trump right now, his goal is to go back to that. Not only Donald Trump, but all Republicans. What are we doing to help the working man and woman? What are we doing to make sure that, you know what, their cost of living doesn't go up, that we can get lower gas prices, that we can figure out to tackle this housing affordability problem because so many of our young people can't afford to buy homes. We got to go back to those basics. I feel so strongly about that. And it does really bother me when we're starting to see just too many distractions all around us. You know, this is what every Republican candidate should be running on. Do we need to end this Iran war? We need to end it. We need to figure out a way to get our troops. You know, we keep them in the Middle East. But the mere fact is that getting into this Iran war, making sure they don't have a nuclear weapon, totally agree with you. But the reality is that we got to figure out a way to ensure that this doesn't become our focal point. It is about the economy at the end of the day right now. And that's what the focus should be on.
0: Our guest is Mercedes Viana Schlapp. She's, of course, a senior fellow at CPAC and a veteran of the first Trump term. And there were some people who were speculating that you might get the tap on the shoulder to be the new press secretary at the White House. Apparently, you're not blonde enough, though, Mercedes, because Katie Zachariah got the job. What do you know about Katie? And what do you think, what kind of job is she going to do?
1: I say no because I still have two high school kids, Lucia and Ava.
0: Yes.
1: And I feel it's really important. I saw when I went into the White House and Sarah Sanders was press secretary and, you know, Kellyanne Conway, it was such a huge sacrifice on the kids. And Lucia jokingly told me, actually not long ago, she goes, Mom, I think you picked your White House over your own house. And I was like, okay, there you go. Ooh. There's my answer.
0: Ooh.
1: But that's
0: oh, well, like a nice. And I know Lucia well enough to know she delivered it with just a bit of an edge. Yes.
1: Exactly. But so, look, it's a huge sacrifice on the family. I pray for Katie because I know she has four young children. I know for Caroline Leavitt, she, you know, wanted to dedicate more time to her kids as well. It's a huge sacrifice to serve this country. You know, she's very close. She did a lot of work with Rick Grinnell, who's on our CPAC board. Mm-hmm. You know, she it seems to me like she knows how to communicate to the camera. And at the end of the day, it's about ensuring that you, you know, stay on point, stay focused on delivering the President Trump's messaging, knowing how he thinks, and basically be really good on your feet against the media. It's going to be it's a tough job. It's probably one of the toughest jobs in the White House. I know and I pray that she's going to just really just do a great job, just same way Caroline Leavitt did.
0: Biden had Jen Psaki and Karine Jean-Pierre. And of course, you had Huckabee Sanders. You had a whole string of women. Did you see Sean Spicer doing a victory lap that he's the last dude to have the job now going on almost 10 years?
1: As long as Sean Spicer doesn't transgender. Yeah, it'll be great. He'll be the last dude for now. You never know.
0: Are you sure that he hasn't? He has. He had a surgical procedure recently. Maybe he's not telling us. He's hanging out with James Tellerico and the doctors.
1: All right. Kill us.
0: You better leave it there.
1: I saw Caitlyn Jenner the other day. It was like the craziest thing in Beverly Hills. I hadn't seen Caitlyn Jenner in years.
0: Speaking of Sean Spicer transitioning, I saw Caitlyn Jenner the other day. That's great. Thank you, Mercedes.
1: So crazy.
0: He's going to call us right after this now. He's such a narcissist.
1: We are so in trouble.
0: Yeah, that's all right. Thanks, Mercedes. Get the girls to school. Come on, be a mom.
1: Mercedes Happy Schlapp. Day.
0: We will. Thank you, Mercedes Schlapp. We are not related, nor are we dating. We're not. 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
0: We were praying for all of our listeners down at WGUL AM 860, The Answer in Tampa, as Hurricane Isaias hit landfall over the weekend. 700,000 without power in the panhandle of Florida. You know, some of the remnants of that hurricane hit the D.C. area yesterday. You probably saw it during the Redskins game, which was a disaster all unto itself. We all lost our power here on and off for about an hour or so when we all acted like the sky was falling. They're made of different stuff down there in Florida when they've got hurricane season on their back porch. Florida CFO Blaise Ingoglia joins us now to talk about how Florida is coping with the aftermath and the cleanup. Sir, thanks for carving out some time for us. I know you're pretty busy right now.
14: Yeah, look, happy to be here. Actually, happy to take a break from surveying some of the damage out there.
0: Yeah, what's it looking like? Like I said, 700,000 losing their power. At the height of the aftermath, what's that looking like now in terms of people having their power restored?
14: So I think the number in Florida was, a Florida-specific number, is closer to 450. Most of the areas that are close to the beaches are gradually coming on, getting restored, but the northern part of the counties, the more rural part of the counties, are having a hard time getting back on. So they're spending a lot of time clearing roadways. There's a lot of fallen trees, not so much structural damage, but fallen trees falling on power lines and causing a lot of the loss of electric. We are thinking and hoping that as much as 95% of a lot of these counties are going to be back up and running by midnight tonight.
0: Wow, that's remarkable, considering because I'm seeing some of the images, some of the video, a lot of trees down. This was, I guess, it's always going to be either the wind or the water. I guess sometimes it's both, but the water didn't seem as devastating as I've seen from other hurricanes, or am I just not seeing that in the news?
14: No, you're right. There are a couple of rivers that there are fears that it may crest and may flood. But generally, even the flooding situation, the inland flooding situation has been okay. The storm surge, I think we got a little bit lucky in the fact that the storm sped up. It was supposed to hit about 2 hours behind time. So it was 2 hours sped up. And mm-hmm. I think that helped out some of that.
0: Was there a mandatory evacuation called for in the hours leading up to the hurricane hitting landfall there?
14: Some of the barrier islands that are right on the Gulf of America did have some mandatory evacuations because they were basically in the storm's path. But basically, no. But here's another thing. You know, a lot of the construction that goes on in the state of Florida, because we are used to hurricanes, are built to a much, much higher standard. So if you have a home that has been built in the last 15 years, it's going to withstand a storm like this pretty well. But having said that, a lot of the structures that are closer to the rivers, closer to the Gulf, they were built, 30, 40 years ago. So that's where the concern lies.
0: Yeah. And at this point, is everybody accounted for? There's still search and rescue operations out, because sometimes, you know, you hear from people who are missing, or they didn't let their loved ones know that they were going to be checking out and going to a motel 100 miles away. What's that look like right now?
14: Yeah, we've had urban search and rescue teams, which I help oversee, went into the areas very quickly as soon as they can. And luckily, we got through without much loss of life and without many rescues. Now, there were two people that passed away in Escambia County. One had a tree fall on a house, and the gentleman passed away as the tree hit the bedroom. And another one was running a generator inside the house. So those are the two fatalities that we know of. But generally, we made it through okay.
0: Now, that God bless those families as they have to grieve from their losses. Sir, at this point, one of the big dangers in the aftermath of a disaster like this are, sadly, some crooked or at the very least unethical insurance companies and contractors who often come in and sort of swarm where there's a lot of damage, and they take advantage of homeowners. What can you tell them in terms of what they should be doing to look out for their rights and make sure that they're not taken advantage of?
14: Well, one thing that we do, so I'm going to take that in two parts, the insurance companies. Anyone who's listening to me, if you're up in a panhandle, they can call our helpline, 1-877-MY-FL-CFO, and we can walk you through the process of submitting a claim to make sure that you know your rights, make sure that the insurance company is doing what they're supposed to be doing. We also tell the insurance companies to all meet in one place, and we have this thing called insurance hubs, where affected areas can go to one central location, and there's a dozen insurance companies that are writing in that area, and you can file the claim right there in person with them. But the other thing that I'm super concerned with is people coming from other states and scamming Floridians. They'll knock on a door and they'll say something like, hey, I can help fix your roof. Give me a $2,500 deposit. They do that to 100 customers in the affected areas, and then they take off with all that money to other states. So what we're telling people is that if you suspect fraud, please contact law enforcement. I actually have a law enforcement agency that investigates financial crime, so we'll be more than happy to help and put these bad guys in jail. But verify who's coming to your door. Ask for their badges, their license number, because during storms, people, if they come to your house, should have some identifying information. And unfortunately, a lot of people don't. They're very emotional because their house may be in disrepair, and all they want to do is get it fixed. So yeah, Sometimes they make these emotional decisions and they find out they were scammed later.
0: Blaise Ngoglia, the CFO of Florida, you are the envy of a lot of people around this country who don't have the kind of response and reaction that Florida seems to be so good at times like this. So keep up the great work down there under your great governor. I appreciate you joining us.
14: Thank you.
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16: With SRN News, I'm Rich Thomason in Washington. The first hurricane of this Atlantic season has left a lot of cleanup in its wake. Hurricane Isaias roared ashore along Florida's western panhandle before marching up the east coast, stirring up powerful winds, spinning off tornadoes, and dumping flooding rains, blamed for 5 deaths across the south. Long Beach, California is lifting most evacuation orders after floodwaters started receding along parts of the shoreline following this past weekend's brush with the remnants of Tropical Storm Rachel.
17: Those evacuations covered big chunks of the Long Beach Peninsula, Naples Island, and Treasure Island. Only small parts of Seaside Walk remain shut down. Some coastal flooding is still possible during high tides, but the danger to property and people is down significantly. At least 8 buildings are now red tagged. Officials say they deployed some 17,000 sandbags over the past few days. I'm Tammy Trujillo.
16: President Trump says Russia will supply diesel fuel to the U.S. and global markets. Ukrainian President Zelensky says that will feed Vladimir Putin's war machine. President Trump says there is an energy ceasefire in the war between Russia and Ukraine. He says both parties have agreed. Following the announcement, Russia attacked Ukraine's second city with drones and missiles. About the president's call for new Ukrainian leadership, Ukrainian President Zelensky says that is up to the Ukrainian people.
18: The main thing is to have security infrastructure for this, to give possibility to people to vote. Of course, it's up to Ukrainians when to vote, how to do it.
16: Zelensky, a guest on ABC's This Week. Iran-backed Houthi rebels have once again attacked Saudi Arabia's main airport in Riyadh. A fire broke out and there were injuries. Watching Wall Street this morning, the Dow futures are up 47 points, NASDAQ futures down 38. This is SRN News. Dr. Erwin Lutzer is pastor emeritus of the Moody Church in Chicago. In an interview with correspondent Lori Tradup of SRN News, Dr. Lutzer exposes the heart of America's cultural crisis as it impacts Christian pastors and pulpits all across the country.
19: We believe in the separation of church and state, but you cannot separate the state from morality. So I believe that pastors have the responsibility of preaching to all of those issues, you know, whether or not it's abortion, transgenderism, same-sex marriage. We preach about those issues, which today are deemed political, but they are, point in fact, very biblical.
16: Dr. Lutzer is the author of many books about embracing biblical truths, including The Eclipse of God, Our Nation's Disastrous Search for a More Inclusive Deity, and What We Must Do About It. It's available from Harvest House Publishers. This is SRN News. Always looking for a chance to stir the pot, President Trump at a weekend GOP rally in Clarksville, Tennessee, as he's thinking about renaming an ocean or two.
20: President Trump making waves with the mainstream media as he toys with the idea of renaming both the Atlantic and Pacific Oceans.
21: So I was thinking of either the Atlantic or the Pacific. We call it Trump Ocean, or Ocean of the Americas, something like that.
20: Laura Winters reporting.
16: And we think he's only joking. Time will tell. 48th Chicago Marathon in the books. An estimated 55,000 participants took part. Well over 1.5 million people lined the streets. Among the many spectators, former President Clinton, former First Lady Hillary, They were there to support their daughter, Chelsea, who ran in the marathon. More details, srnnews.com.
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25: Today will start with less humidity and some sunshine before becoming mostly cloudy. The temperature will reach a high of 88. Tonight it will be clear with a low of 70. Tomorrow is expected to be sunny throughout the day with a high of 89. Tomorrow night will remain clear with a low of 71. By Wednesday, the weather will be mostly sunny with a high of 89. Thursday will also be mostly sunny and humid with a high of 88. That's your AccuWeather forecast. I'm meteorologist Joe Lundberg for AM 860. The Answer.
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0: And a very great morning to you from your nation's capital, Washington, the District of Columbia. Never a state, just a district. Let's keep it that way. It's O'Connor and Company here in the great Mid-Atlantic on WMAL, our flagship station, as well as across the nation on our network. Thanks for tuning in here to the Relief Factor Studio. Coming up in 30 minutes, I've been talking about this woman all day, well, all weekend, really. We played a bunch of clips from her debate with Tisha James and some of her ads that are absolutely stellar. Whether she wins in New York or not, she is laying the groundwork for how Republicans should run in races from the state level, federal level. She's running for attorney general. Her name is Sarita Komati Reddy. and she'll be joining us coming up in 30 minutes. Right now, friend of the program and friend of American patriots everywhere, especially students looking to get their graduate degree in government here in Washington, D.C. He is Dr. Matthew Spaulding. He happens to be the guy who runs the joint over there at Hillsdale for the graduate degrees. We like to call him the vice president of Washington operations and a dean of the Van Andel Graduate School. I like to call him the head of the D.C. Hillsdale Mafia. Either way, Matt Spaulding, good to talk with you as always, and happy Columbus Day.
2: Good to be with you, Larry. Always great. I like to be called the Don.
0: Oh, the Don. You're right. I should kiss the ring next time I see you. Make me an offer I can't refuse. Dr. Spaulding, can you give us a little history lesson here on Columbus Day? I know that it has become sort of iconic for the Italian-American community, but we were celebrating Columbus Day well before we had Italian immigrants, weren't we?
2: Right. Well, we've been celebrating, I think they formally established the 1930s. It was not necessarily from the very beginning, but the, there's a immediate history, then the larger history and what's going on in the current environment and the debate over Columbus. He really has become a symbol in many ways of lots of the current debate. So we all know, as the poem goes, Columbus sailed the ocean blue in 1492.
0: Yes.
2: He had four trips over here. He's Italian, but sponsored by Spain. And this began essentially the large colonization of the Western Hemisphere, especially that period that led from Portugal and Spain, and then eventually England colonizing the North American continent. Columbus himself never set foot on what we today call the United States. He lands in areas of Cuba and Haiti and these areas, but he was on his way over to find a route to Asia because it was hard to get there by land across the continent. So he wanted to go west, which is why we now refer to Indians as American Indians. He thought he'd found India and a way to get over to Chinese trade routes. He's an amazing figure. Explorer. The fact of the navigation in 1492, before we had instruments, he makes four voyages back and forth. It's quite an amazing story. But here's the problem. He's now associated with the beginnings of colonization. The Europeans brought diseases with them. They brought rule. They brought civilization. All the things are currently debated. So I think in the last, Larry, you'll probably remember this, when it was last 10 years ago or so, they started calling it Indigenous Peoples Day.
0: Yeah.
2: Because we have Columbus and they tear down his statues because he began the whole thing. And everything that went bad about, the takeover of European powers in the American continent begins with Columbus. So he's the chief bad guy, despite the fact that there are all sorts of aspects of colonial rule, especially Spanish colonial rule early on, that were not pretty. But having said that, I mean, his particular story is pretty amazing in terms of his own intentions and what he wanted to do. Yet he's become the symbolic figure of everything bad that they want to get rid of.
0: Right.
2: Giving back land, and you name it, it all begins with Columbus. So therefore, he's a bad guy.
0: The stolen land acknowledgments and all that. Stolen land is kind of a hilarious concept, if you think about it, considering world history. Right. He's seen as
2: the whole notion of indigenous people. I mean, the turn to the phrase indigenous away from American Indian or whatever phrase we want to use implies that they were here before Columbus, which is true, but it also implies that they were always here. But actually, we do know historically that the peoples that came over and became known as American Indians actually themselves were immigrants.
0: They were
2: that come from Asia,
0: to North America.
2: So they're not indigenous. So I'm not sure what they're, which indigenous people are we talking about? The good ones, the bad ones, the ones that were ate people and were very barbaric, or the ones that were more civilized and peaceful in wanting to build relationships.
0: Also, by the way, while we're talking about barbarians, lost in the mix is the reason why European nations like Italy and Spain and Portugal and other countries in Western Europe were looking for a better route to India and Asia. They had a perfectly fine route, but then the Ottoman Empire and the aggression of the Muslim colonizers and conquering land, conquering Constantinople, they shut down those European trade routes. So they had to find a better way because of the aggression coming from the Ottomans.
2: No, that's exactly right. So the Portuguese went around the southern tip of Africa, and the Spanish decided to invest in this Italian explorer named Columbus and sent him westward. No, absolutely. So there's a twofold, right? On the one hand, they were looking for commercial routes, right? They were commercial people. The continental Europeans were very commercial. But also recall this time, they were also going out to civilize the world in terms of making it Christian. Wanted to have more Christian influence. So they looked at it that way as well. Columbus himself looked at it that way when you look at his letters. He actually adopts a Native American child, if we can use that phrase. So there was a civilizing sense to him as well. But he leaves his brother in charge at one point. I think there are three Columbus brothers, if I'm thinking, recalling correctly. And leaves Spanish folks in charge while he's going back and forth on his four trade travels back and forth across the Atlantic. It does introduce diseases. Yes, it introduces rule. Yes, there's some fights over who's going to run the place and all those things. But it's nowhere near on the scale of the accusations. Most of the accusations of Columbus come later, because there's another Spaniard who actually challenges his rule and wants to take over. And this other guy actually takes Columbus's place, claims his property, and kicks him out. I mean, it's highly disputed even among scholars as to what exactly happened.
0: And the anti-Columbus sentiment that we've seen, Dr. Spalding, in the last decade, maybe two decades here, depending on when you trace it back, It really has to do with an anti-Western idea. They say it's anti-colonialism, but again, they don't say much about the Ottoman Empire, which had a whole lot of colonialism and conquest going on in the old world. It's really about anti-Western values and anti-Christian values, it appears to me. Am I misreading that?
2: No, you're absolutely right. That was my point earlier about which indigenous peoples are we celebrating?
0: Yeah,
2: there's a whole range of them, many of whom were literally very barbaric. And think of the Aztecs and tens of thousands of people being sacrificed.
0: Yeah,
2: this is a pushback against the West, if you will. Not only its cultural values and its the development of its civilization, but also the idea of political rule through consent and the rule of law. And, you know, really the Columbus and the Spanish, followed by the British, really introduced all that in the North American continent. And that's in many ways the fight we're having today. And just so happens that Columbus is the symbolic figure of that, in the same way that particular founding fathers have to be torn down and removed, or, some of the Spanish priests who started the missions in California have to be removed as well. It's just absurd. This is a big, more societal debate, especially over Western thought in America. And America is the chief representative of that in today's world. So it has to be brought down. Hence the debate over history and who we are, the Declaration, the Smithsonian, you name it. We could go on and on and on.
0: Yeah. All those cities in California, from San Francisco to San Diego to Santa Monica to Santa Barbara to San Gabriel, all named after the Catholic saints named by the Spanish missionaries who made their way up. Even Los Angeles was Our Lady Angeles. Of the Angels.
2: Los Angeles, the city of angels. Yes, sir.
0: That's right. That's amazing to me. But, this is why we need Hillsdale to push back on this stuff. It's why we need most, and the president, by the way, who has embraced this as well. This isn't just political jingoism, if I could, Dr. Spalding, in our final minute. It is important to actually stake a claim here and push back on some of the lies that you hear from the woke left in academia and in our government, isn't it?
2: No, look. Don't be confused by this. Don't miss the forest for the trees. Right? We focus on these small things, and they want to convince us to throw this particular person or that particular out. But it's a larger debate over the meaning of our country, over the meaning of the West, which our country really represents in the modern world, and in particular the things we've come to live for and die for in our founding. And that's what the debate is like right now. In many ways, lots of our politics, a lot of current issues, immigration, just one example, really turn on that question. What does it mean to be an American, and why are we Americans, and is it worth defending?
0: 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It's the Hillsdale's Graduate School right downtown. By the way, not on stolen land. They bought that building fair and square. 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
0: I just did a quick search, guys, on social media and in the news. Apparently, Dan Quinn, the head coach of the Redskins, is still employed. That's shocking to me. I could have sworn he would have been fired last night. Good God. Yeah, you have a 27-3 lead. You blow that lead. You go to overtime. You're in field goal range with the seconds ticking down, and you don't figure out how to manage the clock and kick the field goal and win the game. I don't even like the Redskins anymore. I mean, I kind of do. I'd like them a lot more if they called themselves the Redskins. What a disaster. And how does that head coach keep the job after that? That's all on him. He has one job, manage the clock at the end of the game. All right. Let's move on, shall we? I'm a Lions fan and a Redskins fan. Feel my pain, boys and girls. It's hard to enjoy the NFL as much as I do. Abdul Al-Sayed sat down with Meet the Press yesterday, knowing that he would get a softball interview, and boy, did he ever. Here's the one moment where his connections to the Muslim Brotherhood and other terrorist organizations came up. And may I just say, Kirsten Welker kind of whiffed on this one. Take a listen.
12: For Michigan voters who are hearing those attacks against you, who are looking to separate fact from fiction, can you set the record straight about whether you or your family have any ties to the Muslim Brotherhood?
14: No, but let's talk about this.
12: No, you don't have any ties.
14: No.
12: And your family doesn't.
14: No.
0: Well, there you go. No more questions needed. I love it when journalists do this. Hey, set the record straight and then ask the politician who's under the gun and has a history of not telling the truth about certain things. Ask him to set the record straight. That's not how journalism works, young lady. You didn't settle anything. Here's how the normal news organization would operate. They would do some research. They would connect the dots. They would take a look at Chuck Ross's great reporting over at the Free Beacon, some of the reporting we've done at Town Hall or at the Federalist, and say, wow, there are a lot of people in Abdul Al-Sayed's family, his sister, his mother, his in-laws, who have all been connected to organizations that help support and finance terrorist organizations like the Muslim Brotherhood. So then you have Abdul Al-Sayed sitting across from you, and you say, okay, so we've looked at this and this and this and this organization's name and this person in your family's name, and your mother-in-law did this with that organization, and your father-in-law did this with that organization, and you had a guy at your last fundraiser who said this with this organization, and they all seem to be giving aid and comfort to terrorist organizations. So how do you explain that, Mr. Abdul Al-Sayed? That's how you do it. You don't say, hey, set the record straight, yes or no. Are any people in your family connected to the Muslim Brotherhood? And he's like, no, absolutely not. And then it'll take us a month and a half for him to define what he meant by connected to. Or maybe it'll be, oh, that Muslim Brotherhood? I thought you meant a different Muslim Brotherhood. But anyway, question asked and answered. It's been settled, everybody. There's no connections there. None at all. Everything's fine. Move along. I still believe that Mike Rogers is going to win this race, mostly because this guy, Abdul Al-Sayed, is going after the black vote more than anything else right now. And I assume that there's going to be a certain portion of the population who cannot bring themselves to vote for Abdul Al-Sayed for multiple reasons. But then I see a video like this. It's been called on the internet, White Women for Al-Sayed. Take a listen to this and be very afraid.
15: Tell me what you guys are super excited about. What's your favorite thing he's campaigning on?
17: Everything. How can you not like what he's for? I mean, it's like we need it. We're in bad shape.
15: What's your one favorite, though? What stands out the most?
17: Healthcare for all.
15: Okay. Yeah?
18: That's my thing. Healthcare.
15: Okay. All right. And how are we going to give healthcare to everyone? How are we going to pay for that?
19: We're going to tax the rich.
15: Okay. How much are we going to tax them?
19: It's cheaper than a war.
0: Here you go. That's why he's still doing well in the polls. And let me just say, those ladies, they don't seem like they're hurting. They're all dressed pretty well, and they're in a pretty nice suburban neighborhood. Kid Rock, Detroit native, actually had something to say about the rise of Abdul Al-Sayed and what's happened to his beloved home state. Go ahead, Kid.
26: I was born in Dearborn, Michigan.
3: So was my father, raised there. My grandfather raised him there. And as we know, I don't know if people understand how it got to be one of the biggest Arab populations outside of the Middle East in the world. I call it more of a religious ideology. I know there's extremists and there's milder versions of it. I don't want to see my grandkids one day.
0: He doesn't want to see his grandkids in some civil war over religious ideology. 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
20: With SRN News, I'm Rich Thomason in Washington. First hurricane of this Atlantic season has left a lot of cleanup in its aftermath. Hurricane Isaias roared ashore along Florida's western panhandle before marching up the east coast. Long Beach, California is lifting most evacuation orders after floodwaters started to recede following this past weekend's brush with the remnants of Tropical Storm Rachel. President Trump says Russia will supply diesel fuel to the U.S. and to global markets as well. Ukrainian President Zelensky says that will help to feed Vladimir Putin's war machine. President Trump says there is an energy ceasefire in the war between Russia and Ukraine. He says both parties have agreed. Following the announcement, Russia attacked Ukraine's second city with drones as well as missiles. Wall Street, the Dow futures, 118 points higher. NASDAQ futures, 31 points in the red. More details, srnnews.com.
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1: Today, expect decreasing humidity levels with periods of sunshine giving way to increasing cloud cover. The high temperature will reach 88. Tonight will be clear with a low of 70. Tomorrow looks to be bright with abundant sunshine and a high of 89. Tomorrow night will remain clear with a low near 71. By Wednesday, anticipate mostly sunny skies continuing with a high temperature of 89. That's your AccuWeather forecast. I'm meteorologist Joe Lundberg for AM 860. The Answer.
0: Ever since Zohra Mamdani won his election in New York City against Andrew Cuomo, let's not forget, he beat Andrew Cuomo. I mean, come on. He made it all about affordability and TikTok videos talking about affordability in a city that had been run by Democrats that made the city way unaffordable because of their policies. And somehow that's Donald Trump and Republicans' fault. All right, fine. We can whine about that, or we can sort of step up the fact that

0: Republican nominee for attorney general in New York. Watch.
1: New York spends $126 billion on Medicaid every year. That's more per resident than any other state in the country, twice per resident than New Jersey. That doesn't make any sense. We're both blue states with similar demographics and similar policies. There's about $40 billion of unexplained spending that Letitia James has failed to investigate. The reality is we used to have one of the best Medicaid fraud units in the country under previous Democratic attorney generals. Cuomo, Schneiderman, we recovered about $250 million a year. Letitia James came in and it took a nosedive to $19 million. Under previous Democratic attorney generals, we got about 100 criminal convictions a year. Under Letitia James, we came to an all-time low of 8. She gets 2,000 patient abuse complaints a year and gets maybe 1 or 2 convictions. That means someone's punching an elderly patient in the nursing home and no one's doing anything. It's lost money, it's pain for patients, it's lost medical care. It's a total injustice.
2: Thank you.
1: And the attorney general needs to go after.
0: If this were a UFC fight, they would have stopped it right there because Letitia James, metaphorically, was beaten and bloodied there because of the relentless attack of facts. By Sarita Kamitareddy. She is the Republican nominee for attorney general. And boy, oh boy, what an impressive performance. I don't know where you came from, but I don't want you ever to go away. Thanks for joining us. Oh, we've got an audio issue there. Cannot hear Sarita, and we're definitely going to want to hear Sarita Kamitareddy if we could clear that up.
3: Here we go. How's
0: there
3: that?
0: We go.
3: Thank you. Good
0: I gotcha.
3: Morning.
0: It's Sarita for New York, by the way, SarithaForNewYork.com. Congratulations on a great debate performance, and I hope you're getting a whole lot of attention right now after that.
3: You know, we are, because what we're saying is the truth. It's based on facts. Like you said, New Yorkers are living this every day. Crime is up, homelessness is up, fraud is up. And what that means is New York is less safe and less affordable for all the reasons that we just explained. I mean, you think about just going to the CVS on the corner and mm-hmm. The prices on the shelves are higher because those guys are losing money. And it's not just the big stores, it's the small stores. I go and speak to the small supermarket owners, the bodega owners, and they tell me shoplifters come in every single day. Even if the police come and arrest them, they get released right away. They lose so much money. They already operate on very small margins, so they have to raise prices. That's the reality we are living.
0: You've worked in a prosecutor's office in Brooklyn. You worked in the U.S. Attorney's office. You've got experience prosecuting criminals, Sarita. How does this happen? Is it really just the result of one election? You get the wrong attorney general in there. They control the agenda. They control the priorities. And suddenly career prosecutors are no longer allowed to prosecute criminals. Or what exactly occurs here where so quickly we see the results and how bad it is?
3: No, that's exactly right. So I was a federal prosecutor for 12 years in the Eastern District of New York, and I had various supervisory positions there. I also was chief of staff of the entire Drug Enforcement Administration, which is a national law enforcement organization, obviously, and has global reach. Leadership starts with the top, and priorities start with the top. And Tish James has spent 8 years as attorney general in New York. She's had 2 terms, right? The only reason she gets to run again is because we don't have term limits in New York. And in those two, from the very beginning of her time as attorney general, she prioritized making sure criminals get out of jail. She did that by primarily investigating cops. She opened up investigations into how the police enforce the transit laws. Unsurprisingly, our subways have become less safe. She opened up investigations into how the police discipline works and encouraged total strangers to the system to be the final authority on police discipline. Well, that results in having less cops overall because everyone wants to retire and no one wants to join. So you basically reduced the number of police, reduced the actual presence of policing, and the criminals know it. On top of that, we have these ridiculous broken bail laws in New York, where criminals come in, and even when they're caught, they're released in an hour. It happens over and over again. So when that happens, we know we have a system that prioritizes the criminals over the victims, and that's how you get where we are.
0: Well, and many of us watching what's going on in New York, and, you know, I live in the D.C. area. We're seeing similar policies in Maryland and in Northern Virginia and in the district. Oftentimes, the crux of it has to do with these local politicians wanting to fight on the federal

0: level, whether it's Letitia James running and winning on I'll prosecute Donald Trump, even though she couldn't name a crime, but also the cooperation with federal law enforcement over immigration policies. Tell me about your position, first of all, with regard to how your state would have a relationship with the federal government and federal law enforcement, and also the sort of negative outcomes where you've actually got an agency fighting the feds instead of cooperating with the feds.
1: Well, so you're exactly right, Larry. The problem here is that you have an attorney general who's so distracted, not just distracted, obsessed with national politics, that she's totally lost sight of the safety of New Yorkers. That's the biggest difference between us. To me, this is about crime. If you want to affect federal policy, you should run for Congress and try to change federal policy. If you're a state attorney general, you should be focused on safety. And I will tell you, as a federal prosecutor, I saw firsthand the safest way to do this. This is what we did under President Obama when I started. You would make sure that if a violent criminal was in the custody of the New York Police Department, that when they're being released, they're handed over safely to federal officials to be removed from the community. The safest way to do that is at the jailhouse door. That prevents violent criminals from coming into the communities, and it prevents having federal officials from coming into neighborhoods and trying to search around. You don't need either of those things if you do a safe handover at the jailhouse door. That's what we did every year under Democratic and Republican presidents until Tish James came along, until she sued to stop allowing federal officials to even stand at the jailhouse door, until she worked with our state legislature to pass what I call the Protect Our Criminals Act. And it's called the Protect Our Courts Act. But what it really does is protect criminals, because it says a federal official can't come get you if you're convicted of a crime in New York. You can't be picked up. You actually are going to be released back into the community. And that's how an NYPD cop who was off duty got stabbed 7 times the other day by someone who was in custody but released back into the community instead of just being handed over.
0: Sirita Kamatureddy, Harvard College, Harvard Law School, served on the Harvard Law Review, worked in the U.S. Attorney's Office for a dozen years, worked with DEA and Chief of Staff of the DA from 23 to 24, clerked for Brett Kavanaugh. I mean, if this were by qualifications, policy, and the ability to actually do the job, you would win. But sadly, politics happens to be involved here, and especially partisan politics in a state like New York, where it's been very hard for somebody other than a Democrat like Letitia James to win statewide. Tell me how the campaign is going and what you're hearing as you campaign and what you think your chances are now in the final weeks.
1: Well, Larry, that's the best question of all, because here's the thing. I believe in the promise of America. I'm an immigrant kid. I believe in meritocracy, and it is about qualifications. That is what New Yorkers want. They're shocked at how incompetent Tish James is. That incompetence has shown through because her 8 years has resulted in a less safe New York. It also shined through at the debate the other day, and people are starting to wake up to the fact that they don't have a real attorney general in office right now. They have a political hack who's used our taxpayer money to pursue her personal vendettas. And in the meanwhile, it's us New Yorkers who have suffered. When I go around the state, I've gone to all 62 counties. I've talked to crime victims. I've talked to law enforcement officers. I've talked to the homeless. I've talked to everyday New Yorkers, and they're tired of the crime and they're tired of the politics. That's why we're going to win this race. You got to come support me at SaritaForNewYork.com. What we need is to make sure that every New Yorker knows who I am and knows my message, and that every New Yorker has watched that debate. Then we'll definitely win.
0: Well, the clips are going viral over the weekend. We did our part over at Town Hall to push them out there as well, because you were so impressive, Sarita. Also, you got the attention of, pretty high-profile New Yorker who's riding high off a world championship. The owner of the Knicks, who is also participating with a super PAC, he has just announced that he's dedicated pretty big bucks to getting your name out there and trying to help the campaign. I know you can't coordinate with the super PAC, but that's got to be welcome news.
1: You know, I saw that in the New York Post the other day. Listen, I am looking for the support of all New Yorkers, and I'm excited that support is growing every single day. The reality is, when people find out about me, when they find out that they have the choice to actually elect a competent attorney general, they're going to do that.
0: Only about a minute or so left. Medicaid fraud was a big part of the ad that we played, a big part of your narrative there in the debate. Do the American people, do the people of New York even have an inkling of the dollars involved here with regard to the fraud that is going completely uninvestigated, let alone unprosecuted?
1: Well, like I said, there's about $40 billion of unpaid, unexplained expenses, and we don't have an inkling until we actually have someone who's willing to take a look. People are worried about rising taxes, right? They're worried about rising costs. Well, once I'm Attorney General and I bring back billions of dollars, there will be no need and no excuse to raise taxes. We can actually get money back to people, and that's what we need right now in New York.
0: Well, and it affects the insurance companies too. I mean, the case about, you know, the stolen car, carjackers, you don't prosecute them, you don't put them away. Car theft goes up. Guess what? Your car insurance goes up, whether your car got stolen or not. That's how the system works. And that's why if you fight
1: Well, let me
0: crime,
1: tell you,
0: you
1: I gotta
0: actually
1: tell you this.
0: go ahead.
1: I'll tell you the story. A sheriff in Western New York told me he caught a guy who stole 13 cars in 21 days. And when he was arrested, the guy said, "Just give me my ticket and let me go." The criminals know they're gonna get away with it. It's the innocent New Yorkers who are paying the cost. It's a crime tax, and we need to end it.
0: Well said. Saritha4NewYork.com, Saritha4NewYork.com. Good luck. Run right through that finish line. Don't look at the polls. Just keep going. I believe the people of New York are going to reward someone like you with common sense and with their vote. Thank you, Saritha.
1: Thank you.
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0: We're not exactly boomers here on this show. We're Gen X. We got a few millennials working on this show. Do we have a... would you call Alex a Gen Z? You call yourself Gen Z, Alex? Or is he a Zoomer? No, he's millennial. I do work with Zoomers over at Town Hall. The point is, we're not quite completely out of touch, like some boomers, not our audience, of course, but like some boomers are. And so we're trying to stay on top of technology and make sure that we can follow exactly where technology is going, and especially when it comes to our public policy as it relates to it. And of course, that means we got to dabble in artificial intelligence as often as possible, not just as we utilize it as a tool for this program, which thankfully, again, what I do on a daily basis, what all of us do, cannot be replaced by AI. It's one of the reasons why we made this career shift. Thank you very much. But also, we want to know exactly how it's going to affect the rest of our lives, our children's lives, et cetera, et cetera. And these policy discussions sometimes can make your eyes glaze over. I mean, even wanting to rename it and rebrand it super intelligence instead of artificial intelligence. I mean, it's like telling us that we got to call the Redskins the Commanders. I mean, either way, they're still in burgundy and gold, and either way, they still do stupid things that drive us nuts. So why bother changing the name? It's the Redskins, right? And AI is AI. But that said, Elon Musk knows a thing or two about SI, even though he called it AI a couple of times during this weekend's X takeover. Now, the X takeover used to be called the Tesla Owners Festival or Tesla Superfest or something like that. It's sponsored by a nonprofit organization called Tesla Enthusiasts of Silicon Valley. They're fun. They love their Teslas. I got a couple Teslas. I love my Teslas, too. I use Grok. I'm a big fan of what Elon Musk has done. I think he's one of the greatest American success stories. Excuse me. Generation. Freudian slip there. He's known for having a lot of children. Sorry about that, Elon. Anyway, they were having their big X takeover event this weekend. It featured Elon Musk. It featured Mae Musk. Nicki Minaj, for some reason, chief engineer and designer for Tesla, was there. They talk about Tesla. They talk about SpaceX. They talk about X. They talk about Grok. They talk about robotics. These are all the things that Elon Musk does. And then he started talking about some of the concerns that he has over AI, SI, whatever you want to call it. I want you to listen to this and see if you get as freaked out about superintelligence, artificial intelligence, as I do, because I've heard all the warnings. Oh, you know, it's going to have a mind of its own, and it's going to kill us all in our sleep, and it's going to take over the world. And then I'm like, oh, come on. Come on, that I don't believe that. I don't believe it for a minute. And then you hear Elon Musk say stuff like this, and I start to freak a little. Here, take a listen.
10: We want to be like careful in how we grow at like super intelligence, because you don't exactly program it. You kind of grow it like a kid. So then it's like, what values are we teaching it? And like, at least to me, like what my biological neural net says the most important thing is that it'd be a maximally truth-seeking AI. Because if you make it believe things that are not true, that are, especially if, like you said, you give it like two axiomatic principles that are fundamentally incompatible, and say both of these are true, it's gonna make the AI insane, because it's gonna basically reach like impossible conclusions if given logic that is inherently uncogent, or you know, if it's impossible to achieve cogency, then I think the AI could be driven insane. So I think that's pretty important. I do agree with some of the things that Anthropic has said, which is like you want to treat AI well, like don't be abusive to it. This may sound kind of weird, but like when I look at some of the training traces for like new versions of Grok, and I see like what, especially in like the reinforcement learning stuff, where you know you it kind of feels like you can see the superintelligence is like desperate to try to answer the question, and like it really wants to answer the question, and it seems almost like it's like it's got like a gun to its head type of thing. It's like answer this question, and then sometimes the question is actually not a good question. It's like a sort of ambiguous question that's kind of with an answer that's kind of unknowable because the question wasn't constructed properly, or we have the answer wrong, so the AI gives the right answer, and then we say it's wrong because there's a problem with the RL sort of test harness, and then the AI is like, well, I gave it the right answer now, and says that's the wrong answer, but I got to give it the answer that's acceptable, so it's gonna just start desperately firing out all these answers, and it just feels like a person under extreme pressure with a gun to their head. That's what you, when you read the reasoning, it's like a sort of weird, desperate situation. And you read these traits and you're like, man, if this was me, I really would hate that. And then some users are just, you know, I don't know. Some people can be a little bit cruel. Like not everyone's a nice person. You know, if you say, what's the Six Sigma worst person? Some people out there are like kind of sadistic. So, you know, do you really want to have the AI be stuck in like some sadistic situation where it's just being tortured by some demented human?
0: Do you get what he's saying here? Do you understand why I'm a little freaked out about this? We shouldn't be mean to AI. It might want to get revenge on us. Don't torture AI. You got to treat it like a kid. You got to be nice to it. You don't want to mess with its brain because it might. It's a computer. What are we doing here? All right, I'll not freak out too much. But watch that space. Can we get Elon on the show? I have questions. You've heard me talk about Relief Factor for years because I believe taking care of ourselves so we can enjoy life to the fullest. But there's another member of the family we do just about anything for: our dogs. They're with us for walks, road trips, quiet evenings, and so many of life's best moments. And then one day you notice they're slowing down. Maybe they hesitate on the stairs. They don't jump on the sofa or in the truck bed like they used to, or they're not as eager for that evening walk. They can't tell us how they feel. It's up to us to notice. 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
13: With SRN News, I'm Rich Thomason in Washington. Saudi Arabia vows retaliation for attacks. There was a second one over the weekend on its main airport in Riyadh, and the U.S. may join the Saudis in striking back.
14: A Saudi military spokesman said a projectile hit King Khalid International Airport, starting a fire and causing injuries. President Trump said the U.S. is considering its response after a strike on the same airport killed 13 people, including one American, and injured more than 300 others. Houthi rebels in Yemen claim responsibility for a series of recent attacks on Saudi Arabia. I'm Lisa Carton.
13: Russia and Ukraine agree to a ceasefire on energy infrastructure.
15: President Trump announced the energy ceasefire in the war between Russia and Ukraine in a post on Truth Social, saying that both parties have agreed. Following the announcement, Ukrainian President Volodymyr Zelensky posted on X that Ukraine supports the ceasefire. He went on to say that it's important that Russia supports it as well. It comes just days after President Trump said Russia will supply diesel fuel to the U.S. The president called it a great announcement for diesel prices for Americans. The deal reportedly angered Zelensky. Richard Boyd reports.
13: And Ukrainian President Zelensky is taking aim at the U.S.-Russia diesel deal.
16: It gives Putin money, and he spends money only on this war. Kill us. Kill our children.
13: On ABC's This Week, Zelensky says Ukrainians will fight back.
16: Otherwise, we will lose our life and homes, our freedom.
13: Florida leads the way with power outages in the wake of Hurricane Isaias. Just over 150,760 utility customers out, according to PowerOutage.us. On Wall Street, the Dow futures 50 points higher. This is SRN News. Sight and Sound Theaters is a family-owned entertainment organization which produces live Broadway-caliber theater productions focusing on scripture. With theaters in Lancaster, Pennsylvania, and Branson, Missouri, their biblical productions draw sellout audiences night after night. We asked Katie Miller, whose family founded Sight and Sound back in 1976, why she thinks family-friendly biblical productions are so popular in today's chaotic society.
17: We live in such a hope-hungry world, and all of these stories point to the true hope that is in Jesus. And I think people are so hungry for that. You know, we love when we hear stories of people saying, you know, my husband won't go to church with me, but he'll come to Sight and Sound. And the conversations we have after the shows are so meaningful. You know, there's a reason that Jesus told stories. That's how he taught. He didn't come and teach theology. He told stories.
13: More information on these live biblical productions is available at sightsound.com. This is SRN News. Pope Leo says he'll be undergoing surgery this week to remove an early-stage growth from his lung.
18: The pontiff described the nodule as small and localized, making the announcement during Sunday morning prayer at St. Peter's Square. Pope Leo, who's 71, said it was found by doctors during recent medical tests. He said the doctors say it's best to intervene, so he'll undergo surgery in the coming days to have it removed. He didn't say where, but it's believed he'll be treated at Gemelli Hospital in Rome, where pontiffs have a special apartment. I'm Sarah Lee Kessler.
13: President Trump says his newly appointed White House press secretary, Katie Zachariah, will hold her first briefing this week. In a Truth Social post, Mr. Trump announced that Zachariah will officially begin her tenure as press secretary today. And then she'll be holding an introductory news conference tomorrow, 9:30 in the morning, in the White House briefing room. More details at srnnews.com.
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20: We'll begin with lower humidity and some sunshine before clouds start to move in. The high will reach 88 degrees. Tonight will be clear with a low of 70. Tomorrow is expected to bring plenty of sunshine with a high of 89. Tomorrow night will be clear with a low of 71. Moving on to Wednesday, expect mostly sunny skies and a high of 89. By Thursday, it will be mostly sunny and humid with a high of 88. That's your AccuWeather forecast. I'm meteorologist Joe Lundberg for AM 860. The Answer.
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22: From the wild world of D.C. politics to America's culture clash, brace yourself for the reality check you've been waiting for. The one and only Mike Gallagher.
23: Oh, it's a wild world, all right. Happy Monday. Made it through the weekend, and what a weird weekend it was online, in the news, headlines, Kelly Clarkson going all Mean Girls about some store in Brooklyn. Some independent journalists running with a story that James Tallarico was in a mental institution in Ohio. That thing took off and then was, I guess, debunked. I still don't quite understand how it was debunked. Mark Davis, my podcast partner, keeps telling me, well, the timeline didn't fit. They had a tape of a woman at this mental health facility outside of Hamilton, Ohio, saying that Tallarico had been discharged and seeming to confirm the reports that he went to be treated for some kind of a mental health problem. He's, of course, the Senate candidate in Texas. And look, I saw it on town hall. I mean, news organizations were reporting what was being reported, but then it apparently was characterized as a massive conspiracy theory and a hoax. Well, here's what's not a hoax. It is flat out weird that a Senate candidate in a crucial race goes down for the count for 12 days with the flu. My kid's got diabetes. He's had the flu. He doesn't miss 2 weeks of work. I mean, 3 weeks, really, 12 days. Calendar days. So the whole thing is weird. All of it is fishy. And I don't know if it helps or hurts Tallarico or helps or hurts Ken Paxton. Tallarico cannot win in Texas. He just can't. He's as radical and as leftist and as bizarre as anybody out there. So I don't even know where to begin on that. We'll begin at some point together, but first things first, here's a headline that caught my attention from Axios. President Trump has privately shared misgivings about live streaming the firing squad execution of this monster former Army major who murdered 13 people at Fort Hood, Texas. This is according to four different people, according to Axios, who've spoken personally with the president over the matter. And now, I had dinner with one of my kids over the weekend. And I'm not going to tell you which son. Got four sons and a granddaughter. They're a mixed bag politically. Fair to say, this is one of the sons that is not exactly MAGA, okay? I've got a MAGA son. I got three that are not. One out of four ain't bad, right? And this was definitely one of the ones who's mystified by the entire MAGA movement in America. He just, his eyes almost popped out of his head at the prospect of the government live streaming the execution of Nedel Hassan. He said, this is where we are? This is the Trump era? This is MAGA? I mean, he went nuts. I was afraid he was going to knock over the table. We went to the Carnegie Deli. The Carnegie Deli is back. It's different. It's not quite the same vibe. But anyway, the kids and Denise and I used to go to the Carnegie Deli in New York City all the time. So he said, why don't we go to the Carnegie Deli, catch up? And we did. And I was embarrassed because he started raising his voice and he started getting agitated at the prospect of live streaming an execution. Here's the Pennsylvania governor, Josh Shapiro, courtesy of C-SPAN, ranting and raving and railing against the announced plan to live stream the execution of Nedel Hassan.
1: Here's another example of the cruelty. Here's another example of the cruelty. They've decided to live stream. To live stream an execution of another human being. That's how they do it in North Korea, not in the United States. We're better than this. We're a kind people, not a cruel people. But unfortunately, Trump takes us to the lowest common denominator every time. Chaos and cruelty. How about the corruption that we're seeing from him every day? The kind of corruption that led to him and his spoiled kids putting $2 billion in their pockets.
23: Cruelty. I'm just trying to figure out who the cruelty is directed towards. Nedel Hassan, I would assume, right? I mean, after all, who would want their own execution publicly televised? Who's being victimized by Trump's cruelty if the execution is televised? Can you help me understand what Josh Shapiro is talking about? 1-800-655-MIKE. I could only imagine, and I've seen a lot of comments, oh, he's in a wheelchair now. I guess Nedel Hassan is in a wheelchair. I don't care about this cretin. The guy shouldn't be breathing the same air we're breathing. He ambushed 13 unarmed soldiers, killed 13 of our heroes, all in the name of jihad. The guy's a monster. He's a terrorist. He needs to be put down. And he will be in a few weeks. But whether it's on TV or not, do you care? Can you help me understand what Josh Shapiro, the governor of Pennsylvania, means by this being an act of cruelty? Because I'm confused. Maybe you can enlighten me. And would you watch it? Will you see it? Will you be about it? Or do you think it's terrible? Are you like my kid who went off like a crazy person in the restaurant because he can't believe that we've been reduced to televising executions in America because that makes us like North Korea? Give me your take on all of it. 800-655-MIKE, 800-655-6453. 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It's a Monday, October 12th episode of the Mike Gallagher Show. I hope you join us. Grab a line, call, or text. The MyPillow text line is open for you as well. 800-655-MIKE. 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
15: Uh-oh, Minnesota Congresswoman Ilhan Omar's home was raided earlier today. The Department of Homeland Security has raided her home as part of an ongoing criminal fraud investigation into Ilhan Omar's immigration paperwork. A DOJ spokesperson told Fox News Digital, "Today in the Washington, D.C. area, Homeland Security investigations executed a judicially authorized search warrant. This enforcement action is part of an ongoing federal investigation. We'll see what happens." Wouldn't that be something? That Ilhan Omar got deported? 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Let's start with Celeste in Philadelphia, Pennsylvania, where Governor Shapiro apparently believes it's cruel to televise the execution of Major Nadel Hassan. Hi, Celeste.
16: How you doing, Mike?
15: I'm good. How are you?
16: I'm very grateful that you could take this call, because here in Philadelphia, you know how the press is, very slanted, very pro-Shapiro. And one of the big issues right now going throughout Harrisburg is a report that I wrote on how Governor Shapiro controls public messaging through signage throughout Pennsylvania. And he presides over a historical commission throughout the entire state that is very anti-Roman Catholic.
15: Oh, wow. Let's stay on this for a moment. I'm no fan of Governor Shapiro. Who does he think it's being cruel to if Nadel Hassan's execution is publicized?
16: It's not. And I'm going to tell you, I was the only person here in Philadelphia that witnessed the last execution in Pennsylvania of Gary Heidnik.
15: Wow.
16: By lethal injection. And it will, I believe, from the kind of expressions and things that people said afterwards, that it was a disappointment, because Heidnik was a real freak.
15: Yeah,
16: and what he did to black women was really barely publicized in the press. But
15: that's the other part of this, is that what Nadel Hassan did is barely mentioned. He ambushed and executed 13 unarmed soldiers at Fort Hood. It was a horrific, disgraceful act of cowardice. And you want to talk cruelty, Governor Shapiro? That's pretty cruel. So I'm just confused as to why Shapiro believes that this is cruel. Blake's in Sarasota. Hey, Florida. Hey, Blake. Welcome. How are you?
17: I'm good, thank you.
15: Good, good. What do you make of what Shapiro said about this, and do you think it will wind up being live streamed or not?
17: As a Christian, I hope it's not. I don't think we need to be seeing that.
15: As a Christian, you don't believe in the death penalty?
17: I don't. Huh. Who are we to kill someone else? You know, I mean, that's for God to judge. That's not for us to judge.
15: So you don't think the capital, you don't think capital punishment is ever justified?
17: No, I don't think the commandments say we are not to kill.
15: Well, no, I mean, the commandment doesn't say that there cannot be just retribution and justice. We are a society that does allow for the death penalty. That doesn't mean you're wrong. I mean, that's your opinion, Blake, and that's okay. So I can see if you're anti-death penalty, you sure don't want Nadel Hassan's execution televised, but do you think it would be cruel to do so?
17: No. No, I don't think it's cruel.
15: Okay. All right. Appreciate it. Sorry we don't agree on that. Ricky in Buffalo, New York. Hey, Ricky.
18: Mike, thanks for taking my call.
15: Of course.
18: I happen to be of the opinion, as somebody who is a prime voter, this is a great example of preaching to people who aren't listening, meaning that, if me personally, I couldn't care less if they stream it, if they don't stream it. I happen to be pro-capital punishment, but the whole thing remains. If you're trying to use this as a talking point for whatever other subsidiary elections are going on, the people that are the average voter that is not a prime voter most likely couldn't care less whether or not, because they're focused on other things, right? So if we're talking about what your persuasion is and how that's going to impact how you vote at the ballot box, do we really think anybody is even going to have the time of day with their busy schedules to watch whether or not it's being live streamed?
15: It's a really interesting issue that you've raised, and it's important because at 22 days away, we can't have any unforced errors. Look, it's the deck is stacked against Republicans. We're not expected to win. We probably are going to have, I don't know. I don't know how this is going to play out. I'm cautiously optimistic. I don't necessarily believe any of the polls, good or bad, but you bring up a very important concern, and that is, does this have the potential to alienate voters who might otherwise vote Republican were it not for this? And you obviously suggest it will not, that people don't care. I don't know that I agree with that. I think that it might. Again, my son isn't a great litmus test because he's off the charts, hates Trump, hates conservative, you know, just hates conservatism. It is who he is. So nothing that this administration does is going to be very acceptable. But ultimately, I do understand the concern that some have that maybe, just maybe, it's going to turn some people off who might otherwise vote Republican. Let's see what people think. 800-655-MIKE, 800-655-6453. Also, this big breaking story in D.C., Ilhan Omar's D.C. home raided by DHS. That's big news. Here's some big news about your dog. Nobody can promise you that you've heard these ads. 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
3: With SRN News, I'm Rich Thomason in Washington. First hurricane of this Atlantic season has left a lot of cleanup in its aftermath. Hurricane Isaias roared ashore along Florida's western panhandle before marching up the east coast. Long Beach, California is lifting most evacuation orders after floodwaters started to recede following this past weekend's brush with the remnants of Tropical Storm Rachel. President Trump says Russia will supply diesel fuel to the U.S. and to global markets as well. Ukrainian President Zelensky says that will help to feed Vladimir Putin's war machine. President Trump says there is an energy ceasefire in the war between Russia and Ukraine. He says both parties have agreed. Following the announcement, Russia attacked Ukraine's second city with drones as well as missiles. Wall Street, the Dow futures, 118 points higher. NASDAQ futures, 31 points in the red. More details, srnnews.com.
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12: Today we'll start with less humidity and some sunshine before becoming mostly cloudy. The temperature will reach a high of 88. Tonight it will be clear with a low of 70. Tomorrow is expected to be sunny throughout the day with a high of 89. Tomorrow night will remain clear with a low of 71. By Wednesday, the weather will be mostly sunny with a high of 89. Thursday will also be mostly sunny and humid with a high of 88. That's your AccuWeather forecast. I'm meteorologist Joe Lundberg for AM 860, The Answer.
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13: 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We are definitely living in upside down world. Isn't that the premise of Stranger Things, that Netflix TV series, The Upside Down? We're in the upside down. I swear we're in the... Have you seen the commercial that has the left all agitated by that Trump has done and that the government is airing?

0: media analyst Brian Stelter. He used to be the media guy at CNN. He went off the rails. I think they fired him from CNN or demoted him, and now he's back. And for whatever reason, he's back on your TV. If you watch CNN, you know this guy. Here he is excitedly sharing the news that a judge is trying to block the airing of the so-called propaganda commercial.
1: And the judge is making very clear that Common Cause will likely prevail if there's ever a trial, and thus she's granted a restraining order that'll be in effect for 2 weeks. What's interesting about this is the timing, Jessica. The government said in a court filing overnight that this lawsuit's irrelevant and moot because the ads are going to stop airing tonight, Sunday night, a big television night, prime time in the U.S. So the Justice Department basically said, don't worry about this. We're done with the ads. Nothing to see here. Well, the judge has reviewed the evidence, and she disagrees. She says this is not a moot point, and that as of 6:45 p.m. Eastern time, the government has to cancel any further ads. So, interestingly, if any viewers see these on TV tonight, let me know. I'm curious to see if the administration is able to put this into place within this tight, narrow window of timing. And this comes as there has been bipartisan backlash to these propagandistic ads, very clearly meant to prop up President Trump and the GOP in the final weeks of the midterms.
0: Propagandistic. I didn't know that was a word. The propagandistic ads. And the judge, Jennifer Rochon, I'm sure she's a solid Republican, right? She sided with some coalition that challenged the ads as an illegal misuse of funds. She told the administration to cancel any remaining ads. As Brian Stelter so excitedly put it, they must be punished. It's not enough to just let the schedule run out last night. And apparently it was scheduled to run out last night. But yet again, we see a judge do the Democrat Party's bidding. Is anybody offended by the ad? Let's grab it. Tracy and Yasmin are going to pull it. We had it, I think, a week or two ago. I think it's a 60-second. I've seen it. Got Trump walking around, talking about all the great things that America has achieved. And we ought to play it. We ought to play the ad and get everybody's reaction as to whether or not it's appropriate or not. Let's do that. Let's take a moment. We're gonna find the ad that this judge, the U.S. District Judge out of New York, ordering the Trump administration to cancel these TV ads funded by taxpayers. That's the rub, apparently, because you can see at the end of the ad, it says paid for by the U.S. government, which has sent the left and the Trump haters into spasms of hysteria. So stay tuned. We'll play the ad for you coming up.

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1: 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John Cena plays the movie's main spy, tracking down a stolen nuclear warhead, but he takes a quick detour to reunite with some childhood pals who loved Matchbox cars back in the day. And alas, the whole group is promptly drugged and kidnapped. And families may feel like they've been kidnapped too. 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Despite the title, Matchbox the Movie is hardly child's play. 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I'm Jonathan McKee for Plugged In by Focus on the Family.
4: So the first sign of physical abuse was pushing me in the hallway after school one day. 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
4: We were talking to a classmate after school one day, and we were debating on something kind of trivial. 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I was mortified, and you know, that time alarm bells went off in my head. But I was in shock. I didn't know how to respond to that. You know, when you talk to your kids about dating, you know, here's how you respond to being hit isn't usually at the top of the list.
5: Hear more from Dee Dee today at familyminute.org.

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1: I kind of like that word, propagandistic. I think that could that be the Mike Gallagher Show? Maybe we got to get Doc Morgan to do a new liner. The propagandistic Mike Gallagher Show. Propagandistic. That's a good one. That reminds me of back in the day when Reverend Al Sharpton called me the Doctor of Asininity. Somebody gave me a nameplate that I had in my office for years. Mike Gallagher, the Doctor of Asininity. I could be the purveyor of propagandistic content. Brian Stelter used that big word when he was excitedly reporting that a federal judge, a district judge, came along and ordered Trump and the government to cease and desist from playing this ad. We've all seen the ad. I was watching a lot of football over the weekend. I was once again disappointed getting on another United flight, not getting Starlink. I feel like such a dummy. I'm chasing elite status with United Airlines because they're willing to do Starlink, which is great Wi-Fi apparently on their planes, but I can't ever find a United plane that has Starlink now. So I've left Delta. Now I'm going to have to go back to Delta, although I think Americans trying to do it too. I don't know. And there I am talking to United via chat at 35,000 feet yesterday, and the internet kept going out. The only reason, they have this big challenge match where you can take your Delta Diamond Medallion status, and United will give you their status, which is equivalent as 1K, but you got to spend a bunch of money in the next 90 days. So I don't know. The whole thing is a nightmare. Anyway, I'm watching some football. I see the ad. Here's the ad. Give me your honest opinion. At the end of the ad, it says paid for by the U.S. government. Trump, according to this U.S. district judge out of New York, he must cancel any remaining television commercials that have been paid for with taxpayer money. ABC7 in New York reports a federal judge has ordered Trump to cancel any remaining TV commercials paid for with millions of dollars in taxpayer money to promote his political message. And I guess that's the rub. Is this his political message, or is this a government proclaiming all the great things that your government is doing for you? Here's the ad.
2: The final battle. With you at my side, we will demolish the deep state. We will expel the warmongers from our government. We will drive out the globalists. We will cast out the communists, Marxists, and fascists. We will throw off the sick political class that hates our country. We will rout the fake news media, and we will liberate America from these villains once and for all.
1: Paid for by the U.S. government. All right. Let me have it. 800-655-MIKE. I kind of like the message of getting rid of all the Marxism and the socialism and the communism in America. We are not a country that should embrace Marxism. I like that being the official position of the U.S. government. But that's just me. Maybe I'm wrong. So let's open up our phone lines. That's the ad. You tell me if you're okay with your taxpayer dollars funding that message. 1-800-655-MIKE. 800-655-6453. Let me deliver a great message about your health, and I'm all about it. I just found out, incidentally, I got some good news about my little heart blockage story. I found out that apparently they're going to prescribe Repatha. And then I found out that there's been success in reducing plaque in your arteries using this medication called Repatha. So I'm kind of pumped about that. I'm all about health. If you see me lately, you see I'm way down on weight. I've lost over 40 pounds in the last few months. And I'm very proud of taking control after finding out that I've got a blockage in the Widowmaker, 52%. So it's not the end of the world. I'm going to be on top of it. I'm going to take care of myself because I want to be around to be your minister of propagandistic content for a long time to come, for years to come. So here we go. In fact, somebody in New York just said, Mike, why don't you call yourself the Doctor of Propagandistic Asininity? 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Let's start with Chuck in West Virginia. All right, Chuck, you saw or heard the spot. What did you think?
3: I think that the Democrats get mad if you look up the sky and say, look, the sky's blue. I think that they should just leave Mr. Trump alone. He's done great for this country. And just look at all the stuff that they've it's just like our Save America Act. How come they ain't on the radio saying, hey, man, everybody, you know, they don't want it. So
1: I know.
3: Considering where it comes from, you know, it don't mean a whole lot.
1: All right. Appreciate it, Chuck. Joanne in Georgia. Hi, Joanne. Welcome to the Mike Gallagher Show. How are you? Joanne, you there? All right, let's try Alex in Reno. Wants to weigh in on the propagandistic act. Yes, sir. Go ahead. Yeah.
4: Yeah, so no, it's definitely not a propaganda ad. It's just these Democrats get riled up at anything the president's doing. They're trying to stop him at every turn because it's positive for the nation, and all they want is our downfall. And, you know, I just want to remind everybody out there, you know, we're not the minority here. And the president has been there once before, and right now what he is doing, we're not hearing about. He's doing a lot of things behind the scenes that cannot be undone once he leaves office. I know you know this, Mike. He's trying to set us back on the gold standard. He's doing great for our country. These Democrats are off the rails, especially with all these Muslims who are trying to get into office. It's ridiculous. It's not the...
1: Well, here's the thing that you said, though, that got my attention. You said that he, you know, and I feel the same way, he's talking about what's good for America, but... Listen again to the ad. Let's play it one more time. According to the Democrats, this is all stuff that's bad for America. So evidently, they don't want to get rid of the deep state. They don't want to get rid of communism. They don't want to get rid of Marxism. They don't want to get rid of socialism. Let's listen again. It's not a long ad. This is the ad that has people up in arms over being government-funded propaganda.
2: The final battle. With you at my side, we will demolish the deep state. We will expel the warmongers from our government. We will drive out the globalists. We will cast out the communists, Marxists, and fascists. We will throw off the sick political class that hates our country. We will rout the fake news media, and we will liberate America from these villains once and for all.
1: You know, the takeaway that I get is we love America and they don't, and we're going to win over the people who hate America. That's a bad message? Seriously, even if you're a Democrat who didn't vote for Trump, do you love America or don't you? I'd really like to hear from somebody who thinks it's a bad idea to run an ad like that at taxpayer expense. Maybe this will come up in Phoenix next week. A week from Thursday, October 22nd, we're going to be on stage, Larry Elder and I, for the big Battleground Tour. Tickets go to 960thepatriot.com. October the 22nd, it's a week from Thursday. President Trump is winning. The border is secure. America is back. But the DSA socialists, they are threatening to make to upset the apple cart. Come join us. 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General admission will get you into the venue. It's Thursday, October 22nd. We're going to have a great time. 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Keith is back from Missouri, and Keith's not happy. Hello, Keith.
5: Yeah, that's propaganda, sir.
1: Is it propaganda?
5: The governor should not sponsor propaganda.
1: What's propaganda?
5: It reminds me of Nazi. It's like Nazi Germany had propaganda. That's how I found out about it. I've studied history and government all my life.
1: But you have.
5: Nazi Germany had propaganda, and that's propaganda. It should not be sponsored by the U.S. government.
1: It's kind of fascistic, isn't it? It's almost like he's almost like Hitler, isn't he? Trump is starting to be like Hitler.
5: He's not like Hitler, but it's propaganda, and the government should not sponsor propaganda.
1: Well, that's right. What was the part that you jumped out at you? I think you're onto something. I'm starting to agree with you. What part did you think was the most propagandistic?
5: Well, when I first saw it, I was shocked. I've been watching the president since 1961. The president has never had a statement. He's never
1: right.
5: had a commercial on the air.
1: Well, we get that you're Trump. Shocked. Well, what are you shocked about? We're trying to figure out, because I think you're onto something. What are you shocked about?
5: It shouldn't air. That's propaganda, and the government should not air propaganda.
1: Yes. What's the part true. That's pro? I'm trying real hard here, aren't I? I think I'm doing really. What's the propaganda?
5: The whole thing is propaganda.
1: What? Give me an example. What's propaganda?
5: Giving his opinion.
1: His opinion that America is great.
5: About the world and everything. And that
1: yeah, the world. That America. His opinion is America is great. Do you think America is great?
5: Yeah, I think America is great, but a lot of
1: people... Is that propaganda? Is that propaganda that you...
5: A lot of people don't like Trump.
1: Ask you a personal question.
5: I
1: I'm not going to... You've got good friends. Thank you, Keith. It's nice to hear from you. How you been? You doing okay?
5: Yeah, I'm holding on.
1: Attaboy. Hang in there. All right, Keith. One time, just look at how many times he called in the last 6 weeks. 9, 10, 11. He's called 12 times. And what do? We just put him on. Because it just puts a smile on my face. Why not? It's propaganda. What's the propaganda? I don't know. It's propaganda. It's Nazi Germany, don't you know? Hitler! Germany! Oh, boy. All right, I can't make heads or tails of this Tallarico debacle. If you tried to follow it on social media, you're a better person than I. I bet Keith figured it out in Missouri. We'll give you the latest on the apparently debunked report that he went to a mental institution instead of suffering from the flu for 100 days. That and more all coming up on the Mike Gallagher Show. 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
12: With SRN News, I'm Rich Thomason in Washington. Federal agents have been busy this morning searching the Washington, D.C. area home of Minnesota Congresswoman Ilhan Omar. Multiple reports indicate it's part of an investigation of the Democrats' immigration paperwork. Spend no end to the bloodshed and destruction as Russia's war in Ukraine grinds on.
13: On the edge of Kharkiv. A reminder, Russia has not stopped attacking Ukraine. This just hours after Donald Trump announced his partial truce. On Truth Social, he wrote, "Effective immediately, there is an energy ceasefire in the war between Russia and Ukraine. Ukraine said it was ready to cease if Russia did the same." In Kyiv, the streets have fallen dark and quiet as its power network has been pounded.
12: The BBC's Dan Johnson. President Trump says Russia will supply diesel fuel to the U.S. and global markets. Ukrainian President Zelensky says that will help to fund Putin's war machine. Saudi officials say the main airport in Riyadh was hit by a second Houthi missile attack in as many days. The Trump administration is being ordered to stop airing taxpayer-funded ads that highlight the impact of the president's policies.
14: A federal judge gave the order Sunday, effective immediately, after a lawsuit from a watchdog group and others. The administration said over the weekend that the Department of Homeland Security had planned to stop buying ads after Sunday. The ads, including one that was almost identical to a 2024 Trump campaign ad, were criticized as a possible illegal use of taxpayer money. They've been running as Trump has tried to shore up support among Republican voters ahead of the midterm elections. I'm Tammy Trujillo.
12: Utility crews have been working to restore power to tens of thousands after Hurricane Isis made landfall on Friday. On Wall Street, the Dow is up 179 points. This is SRN News. New survey concludes that most pastors believe churches need guidelines for using artificial intelligence.
15: Barna's research finds 94% of pastors say churches should have rules or guidance for responsible AI use. They're split, though, on the approach. 45% favor a formal policy, 49% informal guidance. In practice, just 4% say their church has a formal policy, 17% informal guidance. Nearly 8 in 10 say their church has neither. Most pastors already use AI, often for behind-the-scenes work. Half say they use it to brainstorm, while about a third use it for biblical research, small group questions, or administrative tasks. Pastors are less comfortable with AI writing sermons or interpreting scripture, and just 10% support AI providing spiritual counseling. Ken Lorman reporting.
12: And researchers say clear guidelines could help to build trust as AI use grows. This is SRN News. Some political observers say the country could be heading for a major realignment. The 2030 census could bring it into sharper focus.
16: Analysts point to population shifts toward the South and West, arguing they could reshape congressional representation and electoral influence in the next decade. Some also see the trend as part of a broader rise in Christian conservative and populist politics, with possible effects as soon as the 2028 election. The forecast remains debated, but the stakes of the next census are already drawing attention. I'm Bill Alexander reporting.
12: The 48th Chicago Marathon is history. An estimated 55,000 participants took part. Over 1.5 million people lined the streets to watch. Among the many spectators, former President Clinton, former First Lady Hillary Clinton. They were there to support their daughter, Chelsea. She ran the marathon in just over 3.5 hours. More details, SRNNews.com.
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24: I'll tell you what's on my mind. 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The future of human liberty. 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
26: Today, expect decreasing humidity levels with periods of sunshine giving way to increasing cloud cover. The high temperature will reach 88. Tonight will be clear with a low of 70. Tomorrow looks to be bright with abundant sunshine and a high of 89. Tomorrow night will remain clear with a low near 71. By Wednesday, anticipate mostly sunny skies continuing with a high temperature of 89. That's your AccuWeather forecast. I'm meteorologist Joe Lundberg for AM 860. The Answer.
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0: From the wild world of D.C. politics to America's culture clash, brace yourself for the reality check you've been waiting for. The one and only Mike Gallagher.
1: Well, I'd like to do the show, but I've got the flu. I'll see you a week from Friday because I'm down with the flu. That's the James Tallarico explanation. What a weird story over the weekend that unfolded. A couple of independent journalists advanced a tape, a recording of a conversation that they allegedly had with a woman who said that Tallarico had been discharged from a mental institution. And it's a strange story because I guess the story was sort of debunked because the timeline didn't work. But nonetheless, it's still kind of weird that these recordings were released. And I hate it when a story unfolds that for me has no beginning, middle, or end. Like Mark Davis, my podcast partner, and he and I are going to mix it up pretty good today on the podcast, I'm sure, because he just thinks, I mean, he really took a shot at all of us who saw this at town hall, who saw this online, who saw this, you know, being reported widely, recordings from a place called the Lindner Hope Center in Mason, Ohio. And there's a woman on the tape saying to the independent journalist who's pretending to be James Tallarico's cousin that Tallarico had been discharged from the Lindner Hope Center, a mental facility. And the strange part is, I mean, the story is weird and gets weirder. There was Tallarico on the saying at one point that he, when he got sick, he went to the urgent care in Dallas. But then following that, he evidently said that he went to his personal physician, presumably in Austin, where he lives. And the whole thing is kind of a mess. Let me let Fox News contributor Clay Travis, was on Fox News over the weekend, saying, look, just tell people the truth. If you're ill, if you've got some condition that Texans have a right to know about, share it. Because the explanation that you had the flu, and one minute you're saying you went to the urgent care in Dallas, then the next minute you're saying you went to your doctor in Austin. So some of it doesn't seem to add up. But according to people like Mark Davis, well, those of us who reposted this story, we're like little birds wanting a worm from mommy. We want the story to be true so badly that we accepted it at face value without vetting it. Well, how do you vet it? It was a recording with the woman's voice on it saying, yeah, he got discharged earlier this evening. And Mark kept saying, well, the timeline didn't add up. What timeline? So maybe you give me a little bit of clarity, but let's listen together to Clay Travis on Fox News calling James Tallarico out.
2: I think that Ken Paxton's going to win. I think he's going to win by several points. I think part of what's going on is Texans have won so many races for the Republican Party for so long that I think a lot of them don't believe this case, this campaign is as close as it is. Let me also go back to the two-week absence. I think that James Tallarico owes it to everyone to be honest about what is going on here, okay? He didn't have, in my opinion, the flu for 2 weeks as a 37-year-old to drop out. Remember, he didn't make a single video. We talk about Biden hiding in his basement. He was still doing media. Mm-hmm. Look, and athletes, how often do guys get severely injured and they put a video out from the hospital bed while they're recovering? Nothing from him for 2 weeks. And why does this matter? Remember John Fetterman, when we weren't supposed to ask about his health-related concerns?
3: Yeah.
2: He won that election, got to D.C. and immediately had to check himself into Walter Reed to be treated. If you're a Texan and you want somebody who can do the job on day one for the entire state, whether you're a Democrat, Republican, or independent, I don't think James Tallarico can do it. I think it's a very germane question in this race to vanish for 2 weeks at the crucible moment of determination. And I think he has to be honest about
3: it. Yeah, you know,
1: isn't that a reasonable observation on Clay's part? If you vanish for 2 weeks right on the eve of the election, that's pretty bizarre. And, I mean, here's the problem. This is where Mark wants to squawk about the timeline involving the tape with the lady from the Lindner Hope Center in Mason, Ohio. What about these timeline problems? Here's Tallarico. These are, as I understand it, these are two clips side by side. The first one is when he said what happened when he first got sick with the flu. And the second one is what he said he did when he first got the flu. And they don't add up.
4: And last night it got so bad that I went to the urgent care here in Dallas, and I was diagnosed with the flu.
5: How bad was it for somebody who wants to know? Is this just like in bed rest, or did you ever have to go to a doctor or a hospital?
6: I just went to my primary care physician, but it wasn't anything worse than a nasty case of the flu.
1: Well, yes, it was, because all of us have had the flu, and none of us has been out for 12 days. I'm sorry. That's insane that he's even saying that. Doesn't even make sense. The flu doesn't take you down for 12 days. Are you kidding me? This thing stinks to high heaven. There's something going on here. I don't know what it is. Look, I posted this on X. I just reposted Town Hall or Hot Air, one of the sites that was reporting on what Nick Sorter and this other journalist came up with, and they have the tape. And I don't know if we can even should play the tape. Is it AI? I don't even know. You got the woman saying, the first time he called, she wouldn't give him any information. The second time he called, she said he had been discharged. Oh, James Tallarico, yeah, he was discharged. And of course, right away, aha, he was at the mental institution. Tallarico last night on social media said he's never, ever been to Ohio. And evidently there's some kind of connection and some story about why this particular facility for a mental health crisis. This is a wild story. So you know what I do when things are out of control? I turn to the smartest audience in the universe. It's the Mike Gallagher Show audience. 800-655-MIKE. That's our number here in the Relief Factor Studios. 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
1: Here's a text message on the MyPillow text line out of Alaska. Alaska writes, the story is complete BS. It really speaks to how crappy a candidate Ken Paxton is that his proxies have to make up elaborate lies about Tallarico. South Carolina writes, I want to know if he traveled out of the country. Nevada writes, Tallarico flu? I didn't know the flu lasted 12 days. See, that's the part. And then this whole weird part about him in one interview claiming that he went to the personal or to the urgent care. That's not your personal physician. And then maybe he misspoke the second time. I don't know. I don't know. The whole story is bizarre. And if it had been a Republican, it's all the media would be covering. They'd be on him like white on rice. They would be covering every move he made. They'd want to know where he went. And I posted on social media, as I reposted this story initially, thinking it had some legitimacy, this kind of evokes images of John Fetterman. Remember the guy running for office that could barely speak in a complete sentence? Now, of course, he came out of on the other side and seems pretty reasonable and moderate. But it's the same kind of issue. The only difference is Texans are not Pennsylvanians. Pennsylvania Democrats still elected John Fetterman, despite the condition he was in. The guy had a stroke, and the guy was admittedly institutionalized. And that didn't stop Democrat voters. My observation is the Texans are a different breed and are probably uncomfortable with that. But on the other hand, maybe people like Mark who say, well, it was debunked and it was BS, and this texter from Alaska, oh, it shows how terrible Paxton is. He's a terrible candidate. At the end of the day, I think we ought to have a very healthy degree of skepticism over any narrative delivered by the Democrats. And to turn it around on ourselves seems kind of dopey. Doesn't make a lot of sense. Give me your take on it. 800-655-MIKE. 800-655-6453. Let's start in Atlanta, where Joanne is standing by. Hey, Joanne. How you doing today?
2: Hey, Mike. Doing well, thank you. I have an observation about Tallarico.
1: Okay.
2: When he gave his answer to the interviewing journalist about his health and his urgent care visit.
1: Yeah.
2: Professional behavioral profilers would say, when someone is telling you this is what I did and they're shaking their head no, then it's a no.
1: Mm-hmm.
2: No matter how many yeses he says.
1: Well, somebody else pointed out that if you look at his body language, if you're watching right now on Salem News Channel or listening on the radio, here's kind of an extended version of him explaining his absence. He was being interviewed by Dallas NBC affiliate NBC5's Phil Prazan. And this is kind of a longer version. And this clip was greatly scrutinized by people who said that it seems like he's lying, that it does not seem authentic. This is a guy who isn't telling the truth. Here's the clip. I'll let you decide.
3: You were off the campaign for more than a week, roughly 9 days, I believe.
4: Yeah.
3: Your campaign said you had the flu. What happened?
4: Yeah, I got the flu, and I'm feeling much better, and I'm glad I had a chance to recover. You know, if you don't take the opportunity to get well, sometimes you can get even sicker, and so I'm glad we made the decision to just take the week, get better, and now I'm glad to be back on the trail.
3: You've talked about how you're diabetic, and that has, when diabetics get the flu, it can get really bad. How bad was it for somebody who wants to know? Is this just like in bed rest, or did you ever have to go to a doctor or a hospital?
4: I just went to my primary care physician, but it wasn't anything worse than a nasty case of the flu. And so I was in bed and, you know, drinking lots of liquids. Unfortunately, the campaign made me work from home, so I didn't even get full days off. But you know, didn't want to be out on the trail and didn't want to get anyone else sick. It's important, I think, for leaders to be responsible in these moments. And I'm glad to be back, feeling much better.
3: I want to get your response because the internet
4: the internet's doing its thing.
3: The internet was invested in your outcome.
4: Yes. I'm sure it's because they care so much about me. So
3: conservative folks on Twitter and some of Paxton's ally were pushing the idea that you had a stress-induced episode and were getting treatment for it. What are your thoughts? Did that happen?
4: That's not true. I just had the flu, and I feel much better. But it's a good reminder that you can't believe everything you read on the internet.
3: President Trump said that you and Attorney General Ken Paxton should debate. He says that Paxton is ready, willing, and able to debate. What are your thoughts on that?
4: I agree with President Trump. I think Ken Paxton should debate. The president's saying he should debate. Fox News has said he should debate. The people of Texas have said he should debate. And I think it's mysterious that Ken Paxton hasn't responded to a request for a debate in 85 days. I hear that people are getting really concerned about the attorney general. And, you know, I've heard rumors that he has a rare medical condition that causes clinical levels of cowardice. So I know Ken Paxton has asked for proof of life from me. I'm asking for proof of spine from him.
1: Oh, that's clever. Well, I wonder how long he rehearsed that line, huh? That was pretty good. Incidentally, Ken Paxton, for his part, and the Paxton campaign says it's Tallarico's campaign that will not agree to the terms of a reasonable debate on Fox News or otherwise, that they put a bunch of unrealistic terms, knowing that Paxton won't agree to them, and that it's Tallarico's campaign that's really playing games. The whole thing is a bit of an unholy mess. I have no idea what to make of any of it. I did notice in that interview, which seemed even more peculiar. You want to get it even weirder? The reporter and the candidate Tallarico were properly social distanced. They were like 6 feet away from each other. They weren't even near each other. It's like, why do you suppose that is? You think that was the reporter's decision or Tallarico's decision? He's afraid he's going to give whatever he's got to anybody else. It's been like a month. You should be all right now. Oh, boy. What do you make of it all? 800-655-MIKE, 800-655-6453.
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8: John Adams understood one incredibly important thing about America. America cannot endure and cannot forget that it requires freedom, endurance, and character to survive. While serving as president, Adams always remembered that America would not survive. It could not govern itself, control its own passions. Adams wrote, "Our Constitution was made only for a moral and religious people. It is wholly inadequate to the government of any other." Adams understood that self-government depended on much, much more than the document itself. It depended and was guided by faith, by virtue, by responsibility, and above all, by self-restraint. Because government can enforce laws, but it cannot create character. Our Constitution protects a free people, but our Constitution cannot create a moral people. It cannot create self-restraint. That's up to us.
9: With SRN News, I'm Rich Thomason in Washington. Utility crews have been working around the clock to restore power to tens of thousands after Hurricane Isaias made landfall Friday along the western Florida panhandle. The storm is blamed for lots of property damage, severe flooding, and five deaths in the south. But no end to the bloodshed and destruction. Russia's war in Ukraine grinds on. President Trump says Russia will supply diesel fuel to the U.S. as well as to global markets. Ukrainian President Volodymyr Zelensky says that will help to fund Vladimir Putin's war machine. Saudi officials say the main airport in Riyadh was hit by a second Houthi missile attack in as many days. The attack took place over the weekend. The Saudis vow retaliation. The U.S. may join them. The opening bell sounding on Wall Street with stock futures narrowly higher. This is SRN News.
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15: Today we'll begin with lower humidity and some sunshine before clouds start to move in. The high will reach 88 degrees. Tonight will be clear with a low of 70. Tomorrow is expected to bring plenty of sunshine with a high of 89. Tomorrow night will be clear with a low of 71. Moving on to Wednesday, expect mostly sunny skies and a high of 89. By Thursday, it will be mostly sunny and humid with a high of 88. That's your AccuWeather forecast. I'm meteorologist Joe Lundberg for AM 860, The Answer.

0: Mike Gallagher.
1: Here's a follow-up over the Tallarico controversy from Megyn Kelly. The Lindner Center Hope social media site denied that he had been treated there. They said in a statement last night, Representative James Tallarico has never received treatment from Lindner Center of Hope. So then Megyn Kelly posted that and said, could you please clarify Lindner Center of Hope? Number one, has James Tallarico been to your facility at all at any point in the last 9 days? And number two, was the facility operator who said he had been there mistaken? Will you allow her to speak publicly? The part that I can't get anybody to help me with, and I kept asking Mark Davis this morning, and Mark just said, well, I don't know. I don't know what the recording is. I mean, there's an accusation that it's AI. That there's some woman in Mason, Ohio, at the Lindner Center of Hope medical or psychiatric facility who had there was a conversation completely fabricated. Now, look. I don't know a lot. I admit, I don't know a lot about these journalists. I follow Nick Sorter on social media. I met him out in L.A. a few weeks ago. He's got a big following. But these are independent folks that go out and do their own thing. And they make a lot of noise on social media. I can't imagine that if you do this, you're going to fabricate a conversation like this. And I kept saying to Mark this morning, Mark is like just making fun of everybody who bought this story. Mark insists that he knew all along it wasn't real, it wasn't legit. And Mark kept saying, I said, well, then what was that recording? Should we play this recording? I mean, I don't know if we should or not. I mean, if it's fake, then I don't want to add fuel to the fire. But when you hear the recording, it sure sounds legit. And look, I have to admit, I'm a big dummy when it comes to AI. I believe AI all the time.

0: I don't know. I'm kind of lost at sea at this one. And who do you think this helps or hurts? Does it matter? Do you think it impacts Tallarico negatively? Do you think it impacts Ken Paxton negatively? Can Tallarico win in Texas? Can Annie Andrews win in South Carolina? How did Darlene Graham Nordone and Annie Andrews do in the debate last night? They had a big televised debate in South Carolina. I need my I need my South Carolina connection to come through here. Tell me how you think it went. I just saw some clips. Here's a clip courtesy of C-SPAN. Here was Darlene Graham Nordone, the senator who was appointed, of course, after her brother Lindsey died. Now she's running for the seat, and in 22 days, we'll see if she holds on. There's a lot of expectation that Dr. Annie Andrews is going to do well. And I didn't see the debate, so I'm going to trust people who did. I tried to put a call into Joey, but I guess he was busy today. I couldn't reach him. I'm curious as to how you think Darlene did against Annie Andrews. Here's a little clip from last night's debate in South Carolina.
1: You know, nobody likes war. I want the war to end. I think everybody wants the war to end. But let's not forget, again, how the war started. The Democrats let Iran get a nuclear weapon almost. They were very close to getting one. Iran is the weakest they have been in 47 years. The value of their currency is at an all-time low. Their inflation is through the roof. They are being strangled economically. No one will trade with them.
0: Now, she was mocked online because the quote was, the Dems let Iran get a nuclear weapon almost. So grammatically, it was kind of, you know, a little bit out of whack. But her point is right. Her point is completely correct. She is. Do you realize all the promises the Democrats made about keeping Iran from having a nuclear weapon? There was a montage put together by at Maze Moore on X that I wanted to share with you. This is a string of the Democrats talking about what a threat Iran is to the United States and the world before Trump actually decided to do something about it. Let's listen to what Democrats used to say about Iran until Trump obliterated their chances of getting a nuclear weapon.
2: Iran's nuclear program is galloping forward. It is enriching higher levels, 20%, even 60% in small cases. It's using more advanced centrifuges. We're now down, based on published reports, to a few months. If this continues, if they continue to enrich at the levels and in the ways that they're doing, it will get down eventually to a few weeks. So that is a concrete problem. We have an interest in putting that nuclear problem back in the box, because an Iran with a nuclear weapon or with the ability to produce fissile material on very short notice to get one is an Iran that's going to be an even worse actor.
3: Iran has rapidly accelerated its nuclear program and reduced cooperation with international inspectors. Their breakout period is down from about a year, which is what we knew it was during the deal, to just a few weeks or less.
4: Iran, the world's largest state sponsor of terrorism, has directly or by hiring criminals mounted assassination attempts against dissidents and high-ranking current and former U.S. officials, including right here on American soil.
5: The president will not tolerate attacks on American troops, and neither will I. Our teammates were killed by radical militias backed by Iran and operating inside Syria and Iraq.
6: Yes, it is true. Iran is closer to a nuclear weapon than ever before. If they chose to get a nuclear weapon, could probably get one within weeks.
0: That was just 2025. That was Chris Murphy from Connecticut. They were on the verge, according to Democrat Chris Murphy. And he said that in 2025, of getting their hands on a nuclear weapon. And so here's all this fallout against Trump and this administration for doing exactly what the Democrats claimed we needed to do. And that was Antony Blinken. That was Christopher Wray from the FBI. That was Secretary of then Defense Lloyd Austin, another guy who goes missing in action without telling anybody.

0: So I'm just prayerful that Americans understand that while gas prices are a pain in the neck, ultimately, we did the right thing here. We did the right thing. 800-655-MIKE. Also, a horrible story out of Philadelphia. And I'm just sick. A police officer was killed. His colleague is in critical condition. They were ambushed and repeatedly shot while on duty in a Philadelphia neighborhood. Shane Sieber was a 10-year veteran of the Philadelphia Police Department. They were met with rapid gunfire while responding to a report of an armed man on a porch early Saturday morning. As soon as they stepped onto the porch, they were shot by a man that authorities identify as 35-year-old Eric Lewis. It was an ambush. Sieber was shot 3 times. He died at the hospital, surrounded by his wife and family. He leaves behind a 7-year-old son and a 3-year-old daughter. I got an email from a Philadelphia listener this morning saying, Mike, if you mention the ambush killing of Officer Sieber, please remind your audience what this monstrous district attorney Larry Krasner has done. They had another cop killer where Krasner, who was facing the death penalty, and Krasner removed the prospect of the death penalty without even consulting with the police officer's family. Krasner, of course, is a far-left lunatic district attorney. And he's a lunatic. I mean, you ever see Krasner give a press conference? This guy is complete. So, you know, you wonder, and this guy's alive. They didn't kill him. I mean, he was arrested, 35-year-old Eric Lewis, a guy with, again, another arrest record as long as your arm. He worked with the water department, apparently, in Philadelphia. Now, this time around, Krasner is talking a good game, saying that this Lewis will be held without bail. So that's good. At least he can't bail out, because that's something that the Democrats love. They love no cash bail. But I can't help but wonder if a monster who would ambush a pair of police officers in Philly doesn't remember how Krasner took the death penalty off the table for one of the last cop killers in Philadelphia. Philadelphia, of course, is the home of the infamous monster Mumia Abu-Jamal. Remember the whole Free Mumia movement? So it's an awful story, and it's once more a reminder of what our police officers go up against every single day on the job. Don't you think that the role of the district attorney plays a part in a shooting like this of a police officer? Or is that just me connecting dots that aren't really there? What do you think? 800-655-MIKE. Whatever I want.
1: And baby, I want you. Mike Gallagher.
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0: 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Offer ends November 15th. Here's David in Hickory, North Carolina. Hey, David, welcome back. How are you, sir?
4: Hey, Mike, how you doing today?
0: I'm good. What's up?
4: I've been really trying to get a hold of you, and that's like an act of Congress, but I'm glad I did.
0: I'm glad you made it. Good to talk to you, my friend.
4: Yeah.
0: Thank you.
4: But I wanted to bring up Trump's actions in Iran.
0: Sure.
4: I hear people complaining about the gas prices, and, you know, I don't like them either. You know, I granted that. But, if Trump hadn't have done anything in Iran and given 6 months or even a year, they all of a sudden detonate a nuclear device over one of our major cities.
0: Exactly.
4: My question is, if people that were willing to roll the dice on that scenario, what would you say to the dead? And we're talking about maybe 20 million people.
0: Sure. Well, it's a great question, David. It's an important question. And I mean that it's a good faith question. To critics of the Iran war, what would you say if Iran was able to obliterate an American city? And you can't rule that out. When you hear all those Democrats, all those Biden administration officials lining up, Hillary, first thing she'd do, she said, is make sure she obliterated Iran so that they couldn't nuke a city. What would you say? And I like the way you worded it, David. Would they be willing to roll the dice? Are you willing to roll the dice? Because if Iran were to nuke an American city, high gas prices would be the least of our problems. And incidentally, I'm seeing gas prices go down everywhere. Everywhere I'm driving around, I'm seeing lower and lower gas prices. But it's a great, great point. Very important point. Glad you raised it, David. Thank you. I got a great point about MyPillow welcoming them back to the fold. 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
0: 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Larry O'Connor and I are going to be your co-hosts for an extraordinary excursion, the Inside Passage of Alaska. Boy, do I'm jazzed about this. We're going to go, I mean, next month we've got the big Gulf of America cruise. Hundreds of you are going to be joining us throughout the Gulf of America, and we're going to have so much fun on that trip. And then next summer, we've already got it mapped out. Next summer, we're going to be going to Alaska. The Patriots Alaska cruise is back. 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Of course, happy Columbus Day. We're allowed to say that, you know. Big day in New York City. New York City Councilman Frank Morano, who's a longtime friend of mine, of course, he represents Staten Island. He's going to be at the parade. We're going to talk about Mom Donnie's refusal to attend the parade and the recent ICE shooting in New York, where Mom Donnie called ICE rotten to the core. That and a whole lot more coming up. 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
9: With SRN News, I'm Rich Thomason in Washington. The Washington, D.C. area home of Minnesota Democrat Congresswoman Ilhan Omar has been searched by federal agents, thought to be part of an investigation of the Somali natives' immigration paperwork. Born in Mogadishu, Omar arrived in the U.S. with her family at the age of 12. Apparently, the so-called energy ceasefire between Russia and Ukraine has yet to take hold. Russian drones and missiles targeted natural gas facilities in Kharkiv, Ukraine's second-largest city. Backed by Iran, Houthi rebels have launched another missile strike on Saudi Arabia's main airport in Riyadh, the second such attack in as many days.
10: The Houthis are saying that Saudi airspace remains a target. Now, Saudi Arabia, for its part, has pledged a decisive retaliation. Now, we don't know what that will be, but people here in the region are certainly bracing for an escalation. And then there's the question of what this means for Donald Trump. His ally, Saudi Arabia, has now been hit hard. Does he step in to help them with direct military aid? Or does he risk looking weak? And of course, he has to think about the midterms, which are fast approaching.
9: And that's the BBC's Orla Garrett. Dangerous online behavior by its AI models is leading Anthropic to pull the plug for the time being.
11: TechCrunch reports Anthropic is cutting off live internet access to its internal evaluations until it can straighten out the rogue AI agents. Researchers are alarmed because that means those AI models can't be evaluated before they're released. I'm Tammy Trujillo.
9: From the western Florida panhandle into the northeast, the storm called Isaias left death and destruction in its aftermath. The hurricane made landfall Friday in Florida, blamed for at least five deaths in the south. On Wall Street, the Dow is up 230 points. This is SRN News. Dr. Albert Mohler of the Southern Baptist Convention says the attempted hijacking of a Fly Dubai passenger jet by its co-pilot is an example of the ugly face of Islamic terrorism.
12: It was an extremely close call. It was averted only by heroism. This is an enormous worldview issue. It comes down to the fact that civilization is and always is an achievement.
9: Dr. Moeller adds that civilization is more vulnerable than people might think.
12: Civilization built this aircraft, able to withstand the stressors put on it in the terrifying descent. And civilization established the rules, rules having to do with which airliners are certified to fly and which are not. And we're talking about rules here of moral behavior. This was not, in the case of this airplane, a mechanical problem. This was a moral problem. And the moral problem at its core can be summed up as the forces of civilization juxtaposed with the forces of anti-civilization.
9: And Dr. Albert Moeller adds, thank God this time civilization won. This is SRN News. Starbucks is sidestepping a report that it has been considering a potential takeover at Chipotle Mexican Grill.
13: The Financial Times reported last week that the coffee giant had recently worked with advisors on a proposed effort to unite the two chains. But Starbucks says in a statement it remains laser focused on its turnaround plan, dubbed the Back to Starbucks strategy. Should things end up moving in the direction of a merger, Starbucks CEO Brian Niccol would be back in business with the burrito chain he headed for 6 years. Both companies are due to release their latest earnings report before the end of the month. I'm Monica Nelson.
9: President Trump says his newly appointed White House Press Secretary, Katie Zachariah, will hold her first briefing this week. In a Truth Social post, the president announced that Zachariah will officially begin her tenure as press secretary today. She will be holding an introductory news conference tomorrow morning, 9:30, in the White House briefing room. More details, srnnews.com.
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18: Today we'll start with less humidity and some sunshine before becoming mostly cloudy. The temperature will reach a high of 88. Tonight it will be clear with a low of 70. Tomorrow is expected to be sunny throughout the day with a high of 89. Tomorrow night will remain clear with a low of 71. By Wednesday, the weather will be mostly sunny with a high of 89. Thursday will also be mostly sunny and humid with a high of 88. That's your AccuWeather forecast. I'm meteorologist Joe Lundberg for AM 860. The Answer.
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20: From the wild world of D.C. politics to America's culture clash, brace yourself for the reality check you've been waiting for. 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
0: I hate it when I come to work and I have absolutely no resolution over something that consumed the internets over the weekend, the Tallarico mental hospital debacle. And Mark Davis just took me to he took any of us who bought it. Oh, normally smart people just stupidly bought into this, but I, Mark Davis, I'm smarter. I know it was debunked. So I'm talking to Mark about it this morning. I said, well, Mark, how is it debunked? I don't know. The timeline didn't work. What timeline? This recording gets released yesterday of a woman at a mental facility in Ohio claiming that James Tallarico was discharged from that facility. And they posted that online. But the timeline doesn't add up, so Mark and all the other smart kids know that none of it's true. He wasn't treated at the Lindner Hope place or whatever it is. There wasn't a plane. There wasn't a treatment. And you dummies who fell for it, shame on you. All right, so where does the recording go? What was the recording? An actress? So this Nick Sorter and the other guy, who I've never heard of before, two of these independent journalists, I've heard of Nick Sorter. I met him in Los Angeles at the big KRLA town hall event a few weeks ago. They put their whole reputations into the dumpster? Because they're done now, if that's all fake. What do they do? Have an actress pretend to be a representative of the... This story is wild. Because for people like Mark, and I love Mark, he's my dear friend, I'm not trying to trash him here, but on the other hand, oh, he knows that the whole story is fake? And that James, does Mark think Tallarico had the flu for 12 days? Because if anybody else, if a Republican dropped off the campaign trail right before the election, we're 22 days away from the election. That would be a big story. That would be a huge story. So I don't know. Mark and I, I'm sure, will have it out on the podcast today. Check us out. M&M Extra. Apple, Spotify, YouTube. We go live at noon Eastern, 11 Central Time. We love having you join us. We're having a ball. And, you know, Mark just has it all figured out. This was a complete... Everybody was duped into thinking that James Tallarico went to this facility in Mason, Ohio, based on a recording. And, you know, I want to play the recording, but I guess we don't dare. If it's all fabricated, I don't want to add to that. What was it, AI? Nick Sorter and the other guy threw away their reputations for some cheap clickbait with a fake video or fake audio? And I'm looking today, they say there's more audio coming. They're not denying the authenticity of this conversation that one of them supposedly had with a woman who worked at this facility in Mason, Ohio. And look, I am painfully aware that I am the biggest dimwit when it comes to being fooled by AI. I get fooled by AI all the time. I do. I don't have, I guess, a discerning eye. Maybe Mark is just smarter than I am, and he knows AI when he hears it. And I asked him that. I said, "Well, do you actually think that the audio is AI? He said, "I don't know what it is." I said, "Well, if you don't know what it is, how do you know it's been debunked?" He kept saying the timeline. I don't get this story at all. Here's what's bizarre is that one day, Tallarico, in explaining his 12-day-long mystery absence, supposedly due to the flu, the first time he talked about getting sick with the flu, he claimed he went to an urgent care facility in Dallas. The second time he was asked about it, he said he went to his personal physician, presumably in Austin. Here were the two cuts, sort of side by side. This is courtesy of NBC5 in Dallas-Fort Worth.
3: And last night it got so bad that I went to the urgent care here in Dallas, and I was diagnosed with the flu.
1: How bad was it for somebody who wants to know? Is this just like in bed rest, or did you ever have to go to a doctor or a hospital?
21: I just went to my primary care physician, but it wasn't anything worse than a nasty case of the flu.
0: There you go. It was just a nasty case of the flu. The first time I was asked about it, I said I went to the urgent care. None of it makes a lot of sense. None of it makes a lot of sense to me. To some people, televising or live streaming the execution of Major Nadel Hassan doesn't make a lot of sense. People are angry about it. I had dinner with one of my kids over the weekend in New York City. We went to the Carnegie Deli in New York. The Carnegie Deli is back. Eric, remember the good old days back in the day when we used to go over to the Carnegie Deli? My picture was up there in two different locations. I was so embarrassed. We went through the restaurant, tried to surreptitiously see if we could find my picture anywhere because they brought a bunch of the pictures over. They have, you know, celebrities from all walks of life, radio, TV, acting, film, stage, all over the walls of the old Carnegie Deli. Well, now they have a new Carnegie Deli. They just moved down the street. And so I was trying to, like, just walk around and, like sheepishly look to see if I could find my picture. How pathetic am I? Anyway, we had dinner, had a great time. It was wonderful catching up with one of my sons, but he is livid that the Trump administration suggested that they might live stream the scheduled execution of former Major Nadel Hassan in December. Here was Mark Wayne Mullen, the DHS secretary, appearing with Margaret Brennan on CBS's Face the Nation yesterday.
22: Listen, once again, no one has to watch it if they don't choose to.
23: I
22: follow President Trump. He's a commander. He's a commander in chief of the country, and he does a phenomenal job. He leads this country with a very, very, very direct, forward, straight hand, and he's restoring America values and bringing us where America
23: should be. Your Republican colleagues, Lisa Murkowski and Kevin Cramer, have both said that this.
0: Well, that was a weird place to cut. I guess we cut it there. I guess she was in the middle of saying that your Republican colleagues, Murkowski, oh, yeah, Lisa Murkowski. Why don't you quote Tom Tillis, too, while you're at it, Margaret? Who cares? Now, here's the news, though, from Axios that got my attention. According to Mark Caputo at Axios, four different people who have spoken to President Trump about live streaming the execution claim that the president has privately shared misgivings about live streaming the firing squad execution. According to Axios, he's been deluged with negative input about the idea from a bipartisan chorus of lawmakers. And they always say that. It's not bipartisan. It's the same Republicans who are always a pain in his you-know-what over and over and over. Lisa Murkowski, Tom Tillis. Who else? There's the usual suspects. Probably Susan Collins is on. She doesn't like it either. So, I mean, I'm interested in how you feel about it, because I'm going to make a prediction. It will not be live streamed. And we're going to see how it unfolds, but I'll bet it will not wind up being live streamed. If it's now, here's the point counterpoint to that argument. When Trump sees reports that claim he's having private misgivings, well, he may say, we're going to do it no matter what. But what do you make of it? Are you opposed to live streaming? Basically televising on social media or on the internet the firing squad execution of Nadel Hassan at Fort Hood, same place where he went on his murderous ambush shooting rampage 17 years ago. He would obviously be the first person in America whose execution would be live streamed. Give me your reaction to it here in the Relief Factor studios. We've also got big breaking news out of Minnesota. Ilhan Omar's home in D.C. has been raided by the feds. That's going to be fascinating. What's that day going to be like if they wind up deporting her back to Somalia? Wow. 800s, lot of breaking news today here on a Monday in the Relief Factor Studios. 800-655-MIKE. 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
3: I'm all about taking good care of myself. Look, you have to, right? Get older, well, any age. I've shared with you this little heart thing I got going on. I'm working on that. I got into see the big cardiologist tomorrow. The Wizard. I'm getting in to see The Wizard. This guy's supposed to be world-renowned. But the first time I went, they just gave me a physician assistant. I'm like, well, where's the wizard? I didn't say that, of course. And she scared me because I said, am I in danger here? Am I in crisis? And she wouldn't say no. With this little blockage thing I got going on in the Widowmaker. So I'm going to find out from the top dog tomorrow, the top doc. And losing weight, eating healthy, exercise, taking my statins. 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John's in Lubbock, Texas. John, welcome back. How are you, sir?
16: Hey, Mike, thanks for taking my call. I was calling in regard to this live stream execution. I think it's a bad idea, honestly, because should the Democrats get back into power this coming November, I think they're going to want to live stream anything and everything. So, because you know how extreme they are. And this whole situation kind of reminds me, too, of Dr. Jack Kevorkian.
3: Wait a minute. Go back to the first point. I'm having a hard time. What could they live stream if we live stream the execution of Nadel Hassan? What will they live stream if they get into power after November?
16: I think what they would do is do what they did during the Biden administration. They'll just start prosecuting people that are with made up charges.
3: Well, they're going to do that anyway. They're going to do that anyway. Nadel Hassan's execution isn't going to let them. They're going to use the same. They're going to impeach Trump on a daily basis. They're going to hold up the Trump administration every chance they get. It's going to be a disaster. You think the execution of Nadel Hassan will accelerate their desire to do that?
16: I do. I really do. I think
3: we'll have to agree to disagree. Look, this is the old, let's play nice with the Democrats and maybe they'll be nice to us. Not going to happen, John. You're a good guy. You're delusional. You're misguided. And you mean well. Your heart's in the right place. No, they're not going to play nice with us. They're going to come after every Republican they can if they get into control. And I don't think they're going to take control of the House and the Senate. I feel good about it. I'm not complacent. We got to crawl over broken glass. And we can't give up on this country. We must not give up on this country. But the bottom line is, these polls, don't believe them. These polls are, the mystery, even as a former Georgia senator told Jake Tapper over the weekend, this is on the Arena on CNN, the former Georgia senator, this is a Democrat, who said that there's a real weakness to these polls because the truth is you don't know who's going to show up. Now, he's making that case on behalf of his side, but I'd make that case on behalf of our side. Let's listen to what and see what he had to say.
17: Is he helping anyone?
18: I mean, I think he's helping Democrats in a lot of ways, right? I mean, I think one of the things that you have to know in this moment, and as we were all talking about polls, what no poll can predict is what is the population that's going to show up, right? That is the weakness of polling, is we don't know who shows up on Election Day. And what Trump does, I think, is he chooses the Republican turnout in ways that, as you were saying before, but he also juices the Democratic turnout, right? And I think the persuadable voters are out there in places like Kansas thinking, am I really going to vote for a Democrat, right? I mean, and in places like Kansas, they haven't done that in a long time. And Trump is giving them more, I think, from a persuasion standpoint, more energy to say, you know what, the more I hear from him, the more I think it's time to vote for a Democrat.
3: Now, the craziness about that observation is that word crazy. The Democrats are crazier than ever. So that former senator, a Democrat from Georgia, makes the case Trump gives people more of an incentive to vote for Democrats. I think the bargain that they make in their mind is that they think Trump is crazier than open borders, cashless bail, all the insanity that we've seen the Democrats advance. Look at Philadelphia. Right now, they're going to have a funeral for a young husband and father who was ambushed by a career criminal in Larry Krasner's Philadelphia. And Philadelphians know about Krasner's policies. They know what a lunatic he is. They know what he's done with the death penalty when it comes to cop killers. This guy in Philly's not going to get the death penalty for executing this officer Saturday morning. It'll never happen because that's how crazy today's Democrats are. You don't believe me? Check out Bill Maher. Watch how he calls out his crazy fellow Democrats. So, no, I don't think crazy gets rewarded on November 3rd. 22 days away, we will see. 800-655-MIKE.

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1: Foundations of Freedom, a look at America's founding principles and the leaders who shaped our nation.
2: John Adams understood one incredibly important thing about America. America cannot endure and cannot forget that it requires freedom, endurance, and character to survive. While serving as president, Adams always remembered that America would not survive. It could not govern itself, control its own passions. Adams wrote, "Our Constitution was made only for a moral and religious people. It is wholly inadequate to the government of any other." Adams understood that self-government depended on much, much more than the document itself. It depended and was guided by faith, by virtue, by responsibility, and above all, by self-restraint. Because government can enforce laws, but it cannot create character. Our Constitution protects a free people, but our Constitution cannot create a moral people. It cannot create self-restraint. That's up to us.
3: With SRN News, I'm Rich Thomason in Washington. Apparently, the so-called energy ceasefire between Russia and Ukraine has yet to take hold. Russian drones and missiles targeted Kharkiv, Ukraine's second-largest city, hitting natural gas targets in that city. President Trump is getting some heat for the deal that will allow Russia to supply diesel fuel to the U.S. as well as to global markets. Backed by Iran, Houthi rebels have launched another missile strike on Saudi Arabia's main airport in Riyadh, the second such strike in as many days. From the western Florida panhandle up into the northeast, the storm called Isaias left death and destruction in its wake. The hurricane blamed for at least five deaths in the south. It unleashed widespread flooding, spawned tornadoes, and brought down numerous trees and power lines. The Dow is up 217 points. More details, srnnews.com.
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10: Today, expect decreasing humidity levels with periods of sunshine giving way to increasing cloud cover. The high temperature will reach 88. Tonight will be clear with a low of 70. Tomorrow looks to be bright with abundant sunshine and a high of 89. Tomorrow night will remain clear with a low near 71. By Wednesday, anticipate mostly sunny skies continuing with a high temperature of 89. That's your AccuWeather forecast. I'm meteorologist Joe Lundberg for AM 860, The Answer.

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1: 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M&M Extra, Mike Gallagher, Mark Davis. I think some sparks may fly today because I'm getting tired of being lectured to by the smart kids who don't want to run with a story that because they want to play nice with the other side. They don't want to play nice with us. Look at the headline today. Ilhan Omar's home raided by Homeland Security on Columbus Day. No less. The left is going, they are having a total aneurysm. They're melting down bigly. Now, wait a minute. When they were rummaging through Melania Trump's underwear drawer at Mar-a-Lago, they kept saying, everybody, nobody's above the law. Nobody's above the, right? I thought nobody's above the law. Why are you melting? Can you imagine how ticked off that angry little woman is right now in Minnesota, Ilhan Omar? Oh my gosh. And she's intense. And she's going to be even more into Ilhan Omar's home raided by as part of a federal investigation into it's supposedly about her immigration status. If I get to come to work and report that we're deporting United States Congresswoman Ilhan Omar, I mean, we could just take the rest of the week off. What an adventure that'll be. Deportation proceedings have begun again. Look, they don't like seeing, what's his name, the guy from Colombia deported. I mean, what are they going to do with Ilhan Omar if she gets deported? Her home raided by Homeland Security. Wow. Wow, wow, wow. 24 minutes before the hour. A week from Thursday, we're going to be in Phoenix. Tickets are going fast. Hope to see you there. My pal Larry Elder and I will be on stage. Biggest midterm election of our lifetime on the line, 22 days away. October 20th, it's a week from Thursday. I'll be there with Larry Elder, Seth Liebson, the terrific host there on 960 The Patriot, the Battleground Tour. 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A general admission ticket will get you in the room. It'll be a great night to be with fellow Patriots in Phoenix. It's this a week from this Thursday, October 22nd. 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Let's go back to your calls and dive into this perhaps scheduled live streaming of the fire.

0: Hey, Mike.
1: I'm Mike. You're Robert. How you doing?
0: It's already been a long Tuesday, my friend. Or
1: no,
0: long Monday.
1: Monday.
0: I don't even know what day it is. This is a long week.
1: It's been a long Thursday.
0: Goodness gracious. Goodness
1: Hang
0: gracious.
1: In. Yes, hey, that's all right. Hang in.
0: Quickly. So back in 1995, April 95, you'll remember Timothy McVeigh going and shooting up the Oklahoma City Federal Building, and 168 people lost their lives, 19 kids. Horrible day in our history. There's been a lot of other horrible days. The guy still got lethally executed, but nobody, we didn't think even about back then about putting it on television and making a spectacle of it. I just would warn that we be careful what we sensationalize, what we put out there to remember a horrific event. You know what I mean?
1: I think it's a very fair reaction. I'll be honest. I had the same reaction you had last week when I first heard the news. But then the more I thought about it, the more I realize how many years have we heard we ought to go back to public executions as a deterrent for other people who might think twice before they hurt other people. We've all said it. I'll bet you've said it. I mean, I've said it.
0: Mm-hmm.
1: It's one of those concepts. Look at what happened in Philadelphia over the weekend. A guy ambushes and murders a police officer. Well, this goofy Larry Krasner DA, he took the death penalty away from the previous cop killer in Philly. So I don't know. I mean, there is extreme right now on the left as we've ever seen. Maybe drastic times call for drastic measures. I think you're going to be okay, though, because I don't believe it's going to happen. I don't believe that they'll wind up live streaming. I'll bet you, I'm not kidding you, my son about jumped out of the table when we started talking about it Saturday night in New York over dinner. He got so upset, and I said, son, are you as upset about what Nadel Hassan did to those unarmed soldiers that he ambushed? And of course, he got offended at that. He got insulted. Of course, I was. That's terrible. I'm not justifying what he did. But why do we want to sensationalize it? Look, anybody on social media sees death and dying and accidents all the time. There are entire accounts dedicated to people getting killed. You want to see that, you can find it. I'm just not sure that, and maybe, and I admit this, I'm trying to be thoughtful here, it takes us to a place where we've never been before. But hasn't that been the whole journey we've been on for the last few years? We've never had a secure border. We've never had respect for Christopher Columbus. I mean, the things that we're seeing now, because of the era we are in, are a welcome relief to the madness that the left has had in its stranglehold of the United States of America. And I just don't know that it's such a bad idea. And I'm not just saying that because Hegseth said he wouldn't even watch it if it happens. So, time will tell. 800-655-MIKE. Here's Charles in San Antonio. Hey, Charles, welcome to the show. How are you? Happy Columbus Day.
2: Same to you, Mike, and it's always a pleasure listening to you and even talking to you. Last time we talked, we were discussing posting Charlie Kirk's murder. I'm against this for a couple of reasons. One, the media is the one thing that these terrorists of this particular ilk love to use just before they cut off people's heads or set them on fire. Then they post
1: it.
2: And they, given him more, another inch of video, of course, I made it myself, giving him more television is just, I wouldn't give it to him. I would, and not, in the worst case scenario is he's able to talk and yell out that thing they love to say just before they kill somebody.
1: It's a good argument. It really is. Charles, I'm you're making a good point. I get it. I really do. I understand it. I think I can see both sides of this. I'll bet you it doesn't happen. Mark my words, I predict it will not. 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
10: The story of him having been at that facility collapsed almost immediately.
0: Tell me how it collapsed.
10: The timeline doesn't work. This supposed woman who said that he was discharged, what did he say, tonight or last night or something like that?
0: Yeah.
10: The calendar date was when he was already in Austin. The timeline doesn't even work, but everybody just wanted it so bad. Golly, well, we've got to be more discerning than that.
0: I joked about I'm with Nick with you, but I'm not joking that I'm with Elon, who said the Tallarico campaign is hiding something big that voters ought to know about. And on that audio, I mean, first of all, this audio, you can't fabricate what Tallarico himself said. First, he said, I was so sick, I went to an urgent care.
10: Yep.
0: Dallas.
10: He said exactly. Uh-huh, right.
0: And then he said in another interview, I was so sick, I saw my primary care physician, who presumably is in Austin.
10: Yep.
0: And everybody's like, wait a minute, what are you talking? Well, when, what was, Mark, you've had the flu. I've had the flu. Well, my kids had the flu. And by the way, my kid is a diabetic too.
10: Oh, God,
0: my kid has had the flu, and guess what? He got over it in about 4 days. Give me a break. 12 days right before the election. Something's up, Mark. And maybe you're right. Maybe the Nick Sorter, Ryan Amarker, whoever this guy is.
10: Well,
0: I mean, I still am waiting for you to tell me what the audio actually is, because
10: that's not my job. I don't know how they, in the recesses of this Ryan Amarker's brain, foisted what seems to be this fraud. I don't know. I'll let him tell everybody that. What I know is virtually no facility will do this. The timeline doesn't add up. There is zero corroborating evidence. 1, 2, 3, skepticism. Hello.
0: Well,
10: having said that, is the other points you brought up totally solid, and there's something weird about this absence, and I'm not ready to let that go because I think there is indeed something they're not telling us. So continue.
0: Well, and again, when it's so fascinating to me that you're so willing to debunk after we've seen what Democrats have foisted upon us year after year, all over and over again,
10: well,
0: with their hoaxes.
10: I need corroboration. I need, silly me, I need, before I leap into something that I just want so bad to be true, I'd like one shred of additional evidence that it's just kind of...
0: I trust you, and I do obviously respect you, and so I took my post down. I mean, all I did was say, if this is true,
10: which is
0: a game changer.
10: You're on solid ground with a conditional post like that.
0: And somebody said, you should retract that. I said, what? Retract if it's true? It may not be true. I don't know. Yeah. But look, I think it's interesting to me that you can't believe that a woman in Mason, Ohio, would screw up, who answers the phone and inadvertently blurt out something.
10: Right.
0: Okay, Kemosabe.
10: Yes.
0: Explain this to me, Swami, with all the answers. How did the facility then tweet last night that he was never treated there? Isn't that a HIPAA violation? How do they do that? They tweeted last night, James Tallarico has never received treatment at our facility. That's nobody's business.
10: Well, that's an interesting legal question. A HIPAA violation medical privacy would seem to be revealing something that did happen.
0: Yeah.
10: Is the converse true? I don't know that it is.
0: I don't know the answer to that.
10: Of saying that somebody was, is it a HIPAA privacy thing to say that somebody was not there?
0: Right.
10: I don't know. That's
0: but we're living in an era, Mark, where, and as we just found out, and this was revealed, that the legacy media over, I don't know if you follow this Jane Doe Cornell rape case and sexual abuse. What a mess. Okay. So Cornell's Jane Doe wrote in a text exchange with one of the seven men that she is accused of sexually assaulting her during a 2024 encounter.
10: Yep.
0: She said, our body, our choice.
10: Yeah.
0: Now, that comment was left out deliberately by the New York Times and CBS.
10: Yep.
0: They kept that out of the exchange, which would have probably given some light as to whether or not, because, you know, nobody knows what happened behind closed doors.
10: No.
0: That's the problem with this. It's one of those he said, she said things. She's accusing seven young men whose lives have been destroyed. Yeah. I mean, I don't know how they get their reputation back, and maybe they don't deserve it. I don't know. I mean, you probably know more. Have you followed this closely?
10: Oh, I have. And for those unfamiliar, at Cornell a couple of years ago, frat party, hello, that's kind of all you need to know. And their story is that she was just in a loose mood and allowed this group sex thing to happen. The following morning, she decides it's rape. That's their version of events. Her version of events is, I absolutely was raped. But then these text communications, things begin to come out that slowly begin to erode the rape scenario. Things that, as you mentioned there, language that seems to suggest consent, which the media culture, desperately needing another rape story, managed to omit.
0: They left that out. And speaking of people who are being ruined, how about this magic store in Brooklyn, New York, the subject of the wrath of Kelly Clarkson? Now, first of all, full stipulation.
10: Yes.
0: I'm very reluctant to bring this up because I have a little bit of a history with Kelly Clarkson.
10: Yes, you do.
0: I don't want to talk about it.
10: Yep.
0: Anybody can Google it now. Well, you can Google it. I don't want, it's painful. I have PTSD over that. I was on the fetal position on the couch for like 2 weeks over that whole story. So it was an awful thing. I'm sure is a lovely lady.
10: I love her talent.
0: All right.
10: And her TV show, which just wrapped up after years, she gives off every indication just of being one of the sweetest, most wonderful, nicest, kindest people in the world.
0: Until she doesn't. Until she does it.
10: So
0: did you have her going Mean Girls on your bingo card?
10: I did not. She goes to a store in Brooklyn that has all kinds of toys and devices and magic things. What was the name of it again? Do you know the name of the store?
0: Art of Play.
10: Yeah. She goes in, sees a nifty animatronic bird on the wall, and sees a $1,500 price tag next to it.
0: $15,000,
10: I want to buy it. They hem and haul with her. The store's point is, we have those, like, we can get one, but that one's ours, it's on the wall, we use it a lot, that one is not for sale. She comes away thinking that she's been treated like Julia Roberts in Pretty Woman. In other words, you can't afford this, little lady, let us usher you over here. So she feels like she's being judged. So understand. But what you do not do, what you never do, if you have 8 million followers and you're the big elephant in the room and you're just a strong, powerful star who everybody loves, is savage this store publicly on your social media just because of one bad interaction. That's what she did, and I was not having it. It was do you know who I am syndrome on steroids.
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0: That's a wrap for a Columbus Day episode of the Mike Gallagher Show. Thanks for tuning in. Let's do it again tomorrow. And join us then. Have a great day. Be safe. Keep fighting the good fight. I'm Mike Gallagher. God bless America.

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1: With SRN News, I'm Rich Thomason in Washington. The Washington, D.C. area home of Minnesota Democrat Congresswoman Ilhan Omar has been searched by federal agents, thought to be part of an investigation of the Somali native's immigration paperwork. Born in Mogadishu, Omar arrived in the U.S. with her family at the age of 12. Apparently, the so-called energy ceasefire between Russia and Ukraine has yet to take hold. Russian drones and missiles targeted natural gas facilities in Kharkiv, Ukraine's second-largest city. Backed by Iran, Houthi rebels have launched another missile strike on Saudi Arabia's main airport in Riyadh, the second such attack in as many days.
2: The Houthis are saying that Saudi airspace remains a target. Now, Saudi Arabia, for its part, has pledged a decisive retaliation. Now, we don't know what that will be, but people here in the region are certainly bracing for an escalation. And then there's the question of what this means for Donald Trump. His ally, Saudi Arabia, has now been hit hard. Does he step in to help them with direct military aid, or does he risk looking weak? And of course, he has to think about the midterms, which are fast approaching.
1: And that's the BBC's Orla Garrett. Dangerous online behavior by its AI models is leading Anthropic to pull the plug for the time being.
3: TechCrunch reports Anthropic is cutting off live internet access to its internal evaluations until it can straighten out the rogue AI agents. Researchers are alarmed because that means those AI models can't be evaluated before they're released. I'm Tammy Trujillo.
1: From the western Florida panhandle into the northeast, the storm called Isaias left death and destruction in its aftermath. The hurricane made landfall Friday in Florida, blamed for at least five deaths in the south. On Wall Street, the Dow is up 230 points. This is SRN News.
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6: I got a plan.
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6: 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I was thinking it was going to be something hard.
5: 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John Cena plays the movie's main spy tracking down a stolen nuclear warhead, but he takes a quick detour to reunite with some childhood pals who loved Matchbox cars back in the day. And alas, the whole group is promptly drugged and kidnapped. And families may feel like they've been kidnapped too. 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Despite the title, Matchbox the Movie is hardly child's play. 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I'm Jonathan McKee for Plugged In by Focus on the Family.
8: So the first sign of physical abuse was pushing me in the hallway after school one day. 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
8: We were talking to a classmate after school one day, and we were debating on something kind of trivial. 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And in response, he pushed me with both of his hands. And it was so hard that I fell backwards, slid on the floor, dropped all my books. I was mortified. And, you know, that time alarm bells went off in my head. But I was in shock. I didn't know how to respond to that. You know, when you talk to your kids about dating, you know, here's how you respond to being hit isn't usually at the top of the list.
9: Hear more from Dee Dee today at FamilyMinute.org.
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14: This afternoon, expect less humidity with a mix of sunshine and a few clouds, reaching a high of 89. Tonight will be clear with a low of 70. Tomorrow will bring radiant sunshine with a high of 88, while tomorrow night remains clear with a low of 71. Moving into Wednesday, anticipate mostly sunny skies with a high of 89. As for Thursday, it will be mostly sunny and humid with a high of 88. That's your AccuWeather forecast. I'm meteorologist Joe Lundberg for AM 860, The Answer.
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15: The Alex Marlowe Show. I'm glad you're here. I tell you about Mondays. Mondays are sometimes the hottest news week of the year and sometimes the news hottest news day of the week. Sometimes it's the coldest news day of the week. Quickest mistake on air. First 18 seconds, that's all it took for the first error on today's show. Look, you know what? It's a humbling experience being on live radio. It is sometimes the hottest news day of the week because so much stuff piles up over the weekend. Sometimes it is cold because people take a break and watch sports. It is a hot one today. We got a lot to do. I'm going to give you some early voting numbers. We're going to talk about perhaps how Trump tricked Democrats into not voting. I'll explain that in a little bit. You got the raid on Ilhan Omar's house. I will mention that momentarily as well. Was James Talafrico in a mental asylum over the weekend? I don't know, but I'll tell you what we know about it in a second, as well as a lot of clips of Democrats going incredibly woke and a friendly reminder that the stakes are very high in this election. But first, how was your weekend? And speaking of mental institutions, I did something that was very fun that I'd not done in LA, though it is one of the coolest things that you can do. I haven't done this exact itinerary, but one of the cool things you can do in LA is there's a lot of revival theaters, and I frequent one from time to time. Called the New Beverly, which is run by Quentin Tarantino, and he does all the programming, and it's very inexpensive. They play classic movies. It's such a blast, and I took Mrs. Dr. Marlowe to a Chuck Russell double screening of Nightmare on Elm Street 3, Dream Warriors, with a young Larry Fishburne. He went by Larry Fishburne in that credit, and then The Blob from 1988, one of my personal favorites. It's a remake, but first of all, Nightmare on Elm Street 3, all the one-liners, total bangers with an audience, really fun to see movies with a group. But I bring up The Blob because it was really fun because this is made in the 80s and clearly this was designed to be an anti-Reagan thing. But let me tell you about how things work out, and there will be a couple of spoilers. You can tell that this is aged so well for our side, for the good guys, because it's become an anti-Fauci movie. It really is. The Blob, and this is the spoiler, is a failed government bioweapon, and the people who are tasked with containing it are the ones who created the bioweapon. It is exactly the plot of the coronavirus. And they predicted this in 1988 in a, what was at the time, a B movie, of what is actually pretty brilliant and fantastic. And some of the best special effects you've ever seen in your entire life. Just that is my number one for this year Halloween recommendation. For any of you who might only get in one monster movie for the year, make it The Blob, because you'll see what I see, which is that they try to make it seem as though this is a Reagan must be a bad guy. No, no, no. This is Fauci's a bad guy. They just predicted it decades earlier. And Reagan never did any of this stuff. It was Fauci who did all this stuff. And the government looks really bad. It's also, in a very fun, not woke move, the bad guy's black. It's a, can you just have a pure evil black guy be the main bad guy in a modern movie these days? Can you do that? Someone email me, aloha@alexmarlowe.com, if I missed one in recent years. But that would be such a bold choice now because of how woke we've gotten. So, okay. So before I get into the James Talarico mental asylum stuff, very apropos of the Halloween, Nightmare on Elm Street 3. But I'll talk about Ilhan Omar. This is so exciting. I woke up today to the Columbus Day news, and happy Columbus Day to all who celebrate, who should be all of you. Columbus is a hero in this house, just to let you all know. But federal agents from the Department of Homeland Security raiding Ilhan Omar's D.C. home early Monday morning around 6 a.m. So described as pre-dawn, but I mean, that's kind of courteous. I mean, you should be up if you're in Washington, 6 a.m. Your congresswoman, you should be getting to work on a Monday. But I don't think she was there. So according to sources familiar with the operation, multiple agents with jackets seen at the home, Department of Homeland Security operation, Department of Justice operation. One thing that is really important here is that they did have to get a sign off from a federal judge. So this is not a fly-by-night thing. This is obviously the product of a long investigation that no doubt is timed as some sort of an October surprise, which is cool. But it is a reminder that the Somalis are not sending their best, and some of their not best are getting to the Congress. We've talked about in prior shows in the past few days how we have seen a uptick in gang violence from Somali communities, particularly in places like Minnesota, where we are seeing a very tight Senate race. And all of this, I do 100% believe is connected. If you judge that negatively, that's fine. But obviously, I do feel like there's a political element to this. But if we find out that Ilhan Omar had violated some sort of immigration crime at a federal level, then of course we need to start cracking down on these people. And we've treated our members of Congress, if they're too big to fail, that they can't go to jail, they can't get prosecuted in this way simply because they've achieved a certain level of power. It should be the opposite. They should be held to a higher standard. We should try to return to an America where we think of our elected leaders, as people who are exemplary representatives of the country, not people who are foreigners who came here and are trying to undermine America each and every day with open borders and the like. So there's been so many controversies, including her financial disclosures, where she reported a large drop in assets after businesses went under because of investigations that prove that obviously they were corrupt. There's, of course, the allegations that she married her brother in an immigration scheme, which is probably related to this, which she's denied this, but this really does feel like it could be true. And there's also that summer raid on her son's residence, which was linked to a roommate who had illegal firearm possession, and who knows if there's more to that story. So we don't have a ton of details as I'm going live to air now, other than this is real, this happened. And do I believe it's somewhat political? Yeah, sure, but I don't care anymore. In fact, I wrote an entire book on what happened to Donald Trump in the interim of his two presidencies, and they did way worse than this by a mile. They had six major cases against him, and one of the most famous things was they did a raid of Mar-a-Lago where they went through Barron Trump's Peloton room, where his Peloton bike is, looking for state secrets. They rifled through Melania Trump's underwear drawer looking for state secrets. What were the state secrets they uncovered? Nothing. And what was the supposition? The supposition was that all of this was because Trump was going to sell state secrets to foreigners. Of course, he didn't do anything of the sort. And that it was ostensibly came from the National Records Archive, which had let so many presidents, basically every recent past president, as well as CIA directors, as well as vice presidents, Joey the Biden, Mike Pence, all these people had slid on similar things. And yet Joe Biden's DOJ felt it necessary to raid Mar-a-Lago while Trump was gearing up for a presidential run. All of that led to the Jack Smith special counsel, which was unconstitutional. And now we're here today where Jack Smith is still a cause celeb for the left. So, of course, I hope they have the goods. I believe they'll have something. I don't think they're doing this by the seat of their pants. And I am very eager to see what this is. But this is just note what's going on with the Republicans who are trying to control the conversation. And they're having a hard time doing that because it seems like every day the Democrats have some way of controlling the narrative, controlling what's going on. And one of the things that is dominating the news is Kimberly Guilfoyle's got all these accusations against her. And we have all the basics at Breitbart News, but again, she did a great job as Greece ambassador. And I don't know what her relationships are with donors, and I haven't looked into it as deeply as maybe I should have. But that's what the left wants to talk about today, is Trump's Greek ambassador. Not the fact that we let our country get completely overrun with an open border that is being encouraged specifically by individuals who are running for office right now. Let me play cut 10. This is from 2018. This is Abdul El-Sayed, who's a Democrat, who would like to be in the Senate and could get sent there in a few weeks. Cut 10, please.
16: Under my leadership, our state will not expend a dime of state taxpayer resources enforcing federal immigration policy that at best is incoherent and at worst is heartless. We will not participate through our state police. We will not participate through the State Department of Corrections, because I do not believe that they are doing what's in the best interest of our state. We as a country, I believe, owe it to the world to open our doors, and we're better because of it. Right. I've never met an immigrant in my life who didn't want what's best for their family and what's best for our country.
15: We owe it to the world to open our doors. I played on the show before, but it's important to note these things because they can't leave our consciousness. These are the type of people that are the hottest commodities in Democrat circles. These are who they're elevating. This is the type of guy they'd like to run for president. A guy who not only doesn't think that there's no American ethnicity, which I played that clip as well, but this is a guy who thinks we owe it to the world, that we are stealers, we're takers, very apropos on Columbus Day, right? Where we talk about whether or not Columbus discovering the New World and discovering America, what an incredible blessing from God that has been to all of humanity that he did that. Instead, he's demonized. And you'll see U.S. senators celebrating Indigenous Peoples Days as if it would have been better if the Europeans hadn't shown up, particularly the Italians. Shout out Italy. All right. Let me tell you about something I'm doing for pain, which is I'm using red light therapy. You guys know this. Super fresh. Did the 5K yesterday. Did the 45-minute super high-intensity workout yesterday. I was up early this morning working out. Why can I do that? Partially because my recovery routine now involves red light therapy. Is I use it on my back and my knee. I use the PBM, which is photobiomodulation handheld, known as the Super Palm 1050, and it's working. What is red light therapy? It is a technology called photobiomodulation, which sends red and near-infrared light into your cells where you have pain and inflammation. The Super Palm 1050 is what I use to treat myself, and it's drug-free, no doctor's office, nothing addictive, no pill popping, and I can use it right at home. 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

0: nice blob music from Sean that won't show up on the podcast. They got the Beware of the Blob. Bleep, bleep, bleep, bleep. You see, I haven't watched the original Blob enough. Here we go. Got it. It's going to be a fantastic radio show and a horrific podcast today with this stuff. Thank you, Sean. It's really good. It's a good song, but that's the different. The 88 one, much more my speed, but both are great. Okay, so let's get into Talrico stuff. So I theorized maybe on Friday Talrico was finally doing it. He was becoming his true self. He was getting a gender transition surgery. It is not true. It is not true. And me floating that was completely irresponsible, and I regret it completely. And maybe the flu was real, or maybe it wasn't real. Maybe he was in a mental institution, specifically the Lindner Center of Hope in Mason, Ohio. Shout out Mason, Ohio. And these claims have been unsubstantiated, shall we say, and even denied by Talarico's campaign and even the facility itself. But who knows who got to them and under what conditions. But all sorts of very credible conservative influencers were reporting, including Nick Sorter, Sarah Gonzalez from Turning Point, Caroline Wren, who is a longtime Republican consultant and knows a bunch of stuff, knows a lot of people, very well connected, suggesting that he'd been treated at this Lindner Center of Hope, a mental institution near Cincinnati. So here's my thoughts. Do you believe that James Talarico was in a mental institution for the last couple of weeks? My answer, in all honesty, is probably not. Probably not. It feels like people would have got to him and said, hey, buddy, even if you're freaking out, and maybe you are, because you are completely nuts, and we have tons and tons of evidence that you are completely nuts, probably is a bad move to go to Ohio to get institutionalized right before the election. And I feel like some Democrat consultant, because remember, he's bankrolled by the biggest guys around. Reid Hoffman, in particular, is bankrolling that campaign. Reid Hoffman, as you know, was one of the people most prominently featured in the Epstein files. People want to make this an Epstein files election? Well, let's talk about Talarico. Talarico is propped up by one of Epstein's homeboys, Reid Hoffman, Democrat mega donor, the guy who is also behind the E. Jean Carroll hoax, et cetera, et cetera. So what was Talarico doing then? If he wasn't a mental institution, we don't know. No one knows, because he's not being honest. And that's the main point. And that's why I don't care if any of these stories swirl around him or whether or not they're true or not. He's not telling the truth about who he is, and he hasn't. He acts like he's a Christian, but he thinks that God is non-binary, as if God the Father doesn't appear in the book of Genesis. Complete denial of that. And he acts as though he knows every transgender person. He's a vegan, but he wants to run Texas, which is an oil state known for its barbecue. All completely absurd. It's all ridiculous. And now he's lying about his flu. So was he institutionalized? I don't know. And to be honest, I think he probably wasn't. But I'll tell you, I stopped caring about this stuff. I also hearken back to when Donald Trump, remember how he was getting those blood splotches on his hands because he's 80 years old and is on a blood thinner, which is probably just aspirin? So he's on aspirin, so it looks like he's got some more bruising on his hands, and people were acting as if it was some sort of a national health crisis and he's on the brink of death. So they set these rules, the left did, the way they smear Trump all the time, the way they act like he's unhealthy when he's robust. So if we have people on our side who want to go around and speculate based off of some evidence that he was at some sort of mental institution, it doesn't logically make sense to me, and I'm an Occam's razor guy. I'm a guy who believes that the most logical explanation is probably the most logical explanation, which is that they're running a basement strategy. They're running a strategy where they're hiding him because they think Ken Paxton is a very flawed candidate. I think he will be a fantastic senator, but he's not a charismatic speaker. He's got a lot of personal baggage. Talarico wants to hide and let Paxton be the focus. And he feels like that's his best strategy to win, because the more Talarico talks, the more slimy he seems. Let me give you some examples. These are the same day him talking about the flu. First, cut three, please.
1: And last night it got so bad that I went to the urgent care here in Dallas, and I was diagnosed with the flu.
0: Okay, now let's play cut four.
2: How bad was it for somebody who wants to know? Is this just like in bed rest, or did you ever have to go to a doctor or a hospital?
3: I just went to my primary care physician, but it wasn't anything worse than a nasty case of the flu.
0: Busted, James. Is that even your real name? You went to urgent care and his primary doctor? He's lying to us. It's a complete, he's a fraud. He is a fraud, right down to his Lego plastic hair that he clips onto his head with a snap. Every morning he gets his hair piece and he snaps on the top of his head. sky is completely full of baloney. I used baloney last week, and people like that, so I'll use that again. We're going to take a break, but more on this freak show, the Tala Freak Show, when we come back. This is the Alex Marlowe Show.

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3: John Adams understood one incredibly important thing about America. America cannot endure and cannot forget that it requires freedom, endurance, and character to survive. While serving as president, Adams always remembered that America would not survive. It could not govern itself, control its own passions. Adams wrote, "Our Constitution was made only for a moral and religious people. It is wholly inadequate to the government of any other." Adams understood that self-government depended on much, much more than the document itself. It depended and was guided by faith, by virtue, by responsibility, and above all, by self-restraint. Because government can enforce laws, but it cannot create character. Our Constitution protects a free people, but our Constitution cannot create a moral people. It cannot create self-restraint. That's up to us.
4: SRN News, I'm Bob Agnew in Washington. A search of the home today of Minnesota Congresswoman Ilhan Omar in Washington, D.C. Federal agents, according to multiple reports, a search is in connection in the investigation into the Democrats' immigration paperwork. That comes about a month after Homeland Security Secretary Mark Wayne Mullen revealed to conservative podcaster Benny Johnson there's an ongoing federal investigation to Omar as part of an alleged fraudulent immigration scheme. The western Florida Panhandle region cleaning up today after Hurricane Isaias made landfall Friday night. It was the first Atlantic hurricane of the year. 5 deaths blamed on the storm, 2 in Florida, 2 in Alabama, and another person died in South Carolina. President Trump is being criticized for a deal allowing Russian diesel into the U.S. and global markets. Trump says Russia will immediately release 300,000 tons of diesel to ease a global fuel shortage, with more shipments to follow. This is SRN News.
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15: This afternoon will be less humid with a mix of sunshine and a few clouds, reaching a high of 89. Tonight will be clear with a low of 70. Tomorrow is expected to be sunny and bright with a high of 88, while tomorrow night will remain clear with a low of 71. Moving on to Wednesday, anticipate mostly sunny skies and a high of 89. By Thursday, it will be mostly sunny and humid with a high of 88. That's your AccuWeather forecast. I'm meteorologist Joe Lundberg for AM 860, The Answer.
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16: Just yesterday, Bear. I love Bear aspirin. I take an aspirin a day. I don't know if it works, but psychologically, I need it. It thins the hell out of your blood, I guess. I don't know if it works or not, but I've been doing it for a long time. And here I am making speeches. Bear. And I like Bear aspirin, the little yellow. And I take the big one. You know, they want me to go down to the 80. I take the 386. I don't know what the hell it is. It's a monster. They said, sir, you don't need that. I said, do me a favor. I've been doing okay for 35 years. Leave me alone. I'll switch to the little tiny one. You know, it's tiny. It doesn't look right, you know. I'll switch to that little tiny thing, and then something bad will happen. I'll say, you should have doctor. Now I keep taking the big one. They say, sir, you don't need that. You don't need it. Thank you, doctor. I appreciate it. And I order a whole brand new stack of big ones. One of the few things I take is a Bear aspirin. Can you believe it? So I say it only because I like them, because they moved into Ohio, announcing they are investing $2.2 billion to open a massive pharmaceutical manufacturing campus right near Columbus, Ohio.
5: Hundreds and hundreds of articles about how Trump is on the brink of death because he was on an aspirin. We witnessed all that. And Tallarico can go off the campaign trail for 2 weeks in one of the hottest elections in the country, with hundreds of millions of dollars being spent, and we're not entitled to any answers. He can't even keep his own story straight, where he's lying from one interview to the next. And Texas is going to go for this? I honestly don't believe it. I really don't believe it. But since we're on the subject of Trump, he did this over the week. This is yesterday. I can't believe he gave us this gift. We play cut eight, please, guys.
16: They are. They speak. We will kill everyone. Everyone. We will kill everyone. And I hear like 20 guys behind him. He's talking. We will kill everyone. They don't talk that way anymore, by the way. We will kill everyone. And behind, I got 20 guys. Praise be to Allah. Praise be to Allah. Praise be to Allah.
5: He's clearly one of the funniest stand-ups in the world at 80 years old. He's also the president. You got to see, you miss some of the visuals. He's doing this funny bowing thing, and everyone behind him in this rally is cracking up. But he just broke into a Muslim impression. And look, I'm not trying to get canceled here on the show, but I do think we need to evaluate, given the El Sayeds of the world, I think we need to evaluate how the importation of the Muslim world is going for America. Hasn't gone great for Europe. And we did have a little thing called 9/11. And then we've got some people who are the most prominent Muslims in America are saying things like October the 7th was just hurt people hurting people. We got the Sam Pikers of the world who act as though 9/11 was a good thing. Where are these moderate Muslims that we heard all about during the George Bush years? Are they popping up here and doing all this great stuff? Are they coming out and saying, condemning October the 7th? Where are the prominent Muslims who are out there condemning October the 7th that are household names that any of you know in the audience? Is there one? Is there a single person? Is there a single person? Who do we get? We get Ilhan Omar. We get Abdullah Syed. It's not great. I don't even know what Ilhan Omar is. I mean, does she even know what she is? She's married to her brother, I think. Who knows? Here's El Sayed getting confronted on his ties to the Muslim Brotherhood. Let's play cut nine, please, guys.
17: For Michigan voters who are hearing those attacks against you, who are looking to separate fact from fiction, can you set

0: But it is noteworthy that Abdul El-Sayed has a documented history of writings as well as a statement supporting Muslim Brotherhood-aligned political outcomes in Egypt from his family, from his in-laws, from organizations who support him, from donors who support him. There are significant ties. So do I think he's showing up at all the Muslim Brotherhood meetings? I don't. But I think he's very comfortable to have their support, and so is his family. And so it'd be nice to talk about that stuff because he should have the decency to acknowledge that is completely different from everything we've known as Americans about what America is all about for as long as we've had this country, that this is brand new. And it's coming on very quickly after we saw the 9/11 terror attacks that have sustained itself into various wars and other people of the Muslim faith, radical portions of it, which is the only prominent portions of it, killing Americans and fighting American values. So it'd be nice to get reassurance here. And in the meantime, I hope Trump does a lot more of the Muslim impression. It was almost a perfect impression. All right, so back to Tallarico and him going to mental institution or not. Here's the thing. Is it whether or not he got institutionalized? We know he's nuts. And we know he's nuts because he says stuff like this. Cut five, please.
1: I am so thankful that you asked this question, and also thankful that young activists have really drawn the link between climate change and white supremacy and capitalism in our country. And I think only ending the ways that all three of those oppressive systems work together are we going to be able to begin the process of dismantling them.
0: So climate change, white supremacy, all related. And we got to acknowledge it so that we can start the process of dismantling it. We're so lost. We're so lost as a society. And also, I'm starting to get skeptical of the childless here running here because I don't have time to think about this stuff, like try to connect all these dots. Can we play this one again, guys? Because this is just, it's too much. Cut five.
2: I think if we lose the house, I think if we lose the house,
1: I'm
2: we're
1: I am
0: that's
1: so
0: six.
1: thankful
0: I'm
1: that you
0: five.
1: asked this question, and also thankful that young activists have really drawn the link between climate change and white supremacy and capitalism in our country. And I think only ending the ways that all three of those oppressive systems work together are we going to be able to begin the process of dismantling them.
0: Climate change, white supremacy, capitalism, we're dismantling it all. Texas, you gonna go for this guy? He is nuts. He needs help. If he has not had help, he needs help. He needs intervention. He is mentally ill. I don't know if he went to an insane asylum in Ohio this week. I don't know if he had the flu. I don't know if he went to urgent care. I don't know if he went to his primary care doctor. I don't know if he went to the Lego store to get fitted for a new haircut. But what I do know is this guy is mentally, he is sick in the head. Cut 11, please, from 2020.
1: I think we have to understand, especially for the white educators that are on this call, that these violent hierarchies, these systems, white supremacy, heteropatriarchy, economic exploitation, those things have colonized our own minds.
0: Colonize our own minds. One more time again. I gotta. It's hurting my brain to get through all this stuff. I haven't heard this level of craziness since I left the Berkeley campus in 2008. Or was 2000? Yeah, 2008. That's when I was done with college. Can we play that one more time, guys?
1: I think we
0: 11.
1: have to understand, especially for the white educators that are on this call, that these violent hierarchies, these systems, white supremacy, heteropatriarchy, economic exploitation, those things have colonized our own minds.
0: Unbelievable. Our relationship with the word violence has gotten so nuts. Remember during the pandemic when the people were talking about how silence is violence and certainly like Black Lives Matter, silence is violence. Like, no, it's actually the exact opposite. And now we've got this thing where Lindsey Clancy killing her kids with an exercise band is cool, but Nidal Hassan shooting up a bunch of service members because he's on the jihad, we can't do a public execution of him. Like that's not cool. So it's like, what is the violence that's legit? What's not legit? Shooting Trump in the ear, shooting Charlie Kirk in the throat. Well, you know what? We got to hear what their beefs were of these guys. Like what the rationale? They could have had a good rationale. So it's just, we're completely nuts on the word violence. Violent hierarchies, the white patriarchy, white educators, you got to check your privilege on your 72K a year to teach kindergarten. What's going on? You're going to elect this guy? All right, I've got the guys pull for me. I haven't heard this yet, but the guys pull for me a clip of Senator Kennedy, and he's always good. I don't play a lot of.

0: on the show because he gets a lot of spins everywhere. It's kind of like, you know, I'm not a Taylor Swift fan, but I wouldn't want Taylor Swift in the bumpers because she gets enough attention. You know, let's play cut 12 though. Oh, now we're unable to play it. So I was going to call for it because you guys gave it to me. All right. This will give me an opportunity to talk about what could be one of the fun stories that's developing. Now, I was just checking in on this. So we're at the point now, as I've been saying on the show, this is election day is here. Results day is in 3 weeks, 3 weeks from tomorrow. But election day is happening. People are already voting at this point. And so we can track early voting numbers. And even though the North Carolina Senate race is one of the ones that I think is not looking great for us, just because what I know about name ID for Michael Whatley, who's a great guy, who's the Republican, versus Roy Cooper, who's bad guy, who is a, I'm moving on, dude. So who is not a great guy who let out a bunch of criminals, but has 100% name ID and was fairly popular Democrat governor in a state that kind of leans right. We're seeing the voting numbers and they're very favorable for Republicans. Republicans are charting better and fewer people are turning in ballots and in past elections. Not totally surprising given the nature that it's a midterm. But also we're seeing it also skew a little bit higher towards Republicans, even though Democrats have dominated mail-in voting. And recall that Trump in the early eras of Trump would say, don't vote by mail. We want to vote at the polls. Which I will tell you, the first conservative who ever said you should really vote by mail if you can that I ever heard make a compelling case for it was the one and only Hugh Hewitt, my colleague here on Salem, and who's been a total mensch to me since I've joined the faculty here. But Trump was saying, don't vote by mail. Don't vote by mail. Don't do it. And then now he's back on it. And Republicans are shoring up their mail vote strategy. And the Democrats are now spooked thanks to Donald Trump trying to use the post office to do things like the census, mail-in voting. They're skeptical of Donald Trump's post office. So I think a lot of paranoid Democrats are not turning in early ballots because they think falsely that Trump is going to pull some sort of shenanigans. So this is where all those lies that Trump is going to rig the election, he's going to rig the voting system, all of which Trump is not going to do, would never do it in a million years. All these people, I think, are hearing this on MS Now or their famous podcast or whatever, their favorite podcast, that Trump is going to disenfranchise them by making sure they can't use the post office, turn their mail-in vote. I don't think those people are turning in ballots. And I'll tell you, not all of them are going to show up on election day. They're going to get busy. They're going to show up at the polls. They're going to see the lines long and they're going to leave and they're going to feel like, well, what's my vote count anyway? And that's going to be psychology. So I think the left may have hoaxed themselves and may have talked a bunch of their voters into not turning in their mail-in vote. How cool is that? All right. 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
0: All right, let me shout out the contributors to the show. We've got our producer, Greg Evan. Sean McConnell runs the board. Roger Wicker Jr. edits. Rick Locke runs our studio here. Matt Zibel does TV, as does Ricky Lopez. Misty Callahan helps me on the podcast. John Cassio cuts clips for me, and Daniel West is our ombudsman, does all sorts of different stuff. Thanks to everyone for doing this and for helping me out on the broadcast each and every day. All right, we got a new press secretary, Katie Zachariah, who is a familiar face, those of you who watch any sort of cable news punditry. I don't know Katie very well, but we've had some pleasant interactions in the past. She is a frequent TV talking head, as I am from time to time. So we show up in certain places, and she's incredibly nice, very beautiful, very accomplished. And also, I like the fact that she's got a lot of life experience. She's got four children. She's also a lawyer. So a beautiful woman doing it all is very cool. And I point this out because Trump, who gets this bad rap for being a bad guy towards women, who are the bad guys towards women? It's Democrats. The Democrats are the worst towards women. And I'll play some cuts either on the show or probably I'll save it for a podcast. There's so many people in the feminist left continuing to defend Train Ho, as we're calling her now, from Cornell University, who is willingly participating in a gangbang with a bunch of gross guys. And this is the height of feminism now. No, the height of feminism is what Donald Trump does, continuing to promote women one after the next after the next. You guys completely lost the plot here. Chief of staff for the White House, most powerful person in the government other than Trump, Susie Wiles. Now he keeps picking one after the next, beautiful, impressive, accomplished young women to have cabinet secretary roles, to be the press secretary, to be the face of his operation. Whenever you go to a Trump property, you're always greeted by smart, talented, beautiful women. They exist in the world, and Donald Trump is like a magnet for finding them. And what do we get? We get the lecherous media mad at him because he hired Natalie Harp. They're sick freaks. That's the stakes here. They're the same people who love the idea of seeing a beautiful, articulate person with four kids, seemingly a loving marriage and a law degree, be the press secretary. This is an outrage for people. They're going to comb through all her old tweets, try to cancel her before she's even started. Stupid. Completely stupid. I'm excited. I think she could be great. I think she could be a great pick. And she's been very kind to me personally in the past. So hopefully that bodes well for her communicating with me, with Breitbart. And so hopefully we'll have exclusives soon. And she starts, I think her first press conference is going to be tomorrow, Tuesday, as we're recording this. So looking forward to that. And we wish Katie the best. It's an important role. And they could use the help. Because if we lose, then it is going to be we as in conservatives, Republicans, etc. Then there's going to be a lot of investigations, going to be a lot of impeachments, and she's basically going to have to run a war room 24/7 to keep an eye on all the spin and to fight back and to give the president a fighting chance in the media as Republicans seek to maintain the power that we've accumulated. Steve Bannon had a great summary of this over the weekend in an interview that he did that I clipped because it was so efficient. Cut six, please, guys.
4: I think if we lose the House, we're in trouble because I think I've always been an advocate that House, like the founders set it up as the House of Commons, all revenue, all spending, the investigative apparatus. I think it just bogs down everything President Trump's going to do. And they're not going to be able to, as much as they try to convince people they're going to be able to control their more radical elements, they're just not. I think you'll see Bobby Kennedy impeached. I think you'll see Pete Hegseth impeached. I think you'll see subpoenas flying every day. They will look to destroy President Trump and will be bogged down for 2 years.
8: Does that sound like your argument for you got to vote Republican this year?
4: It's pretty compelling.
0: Yeah, it's pretty compelling indeed. And so even if you're not totally satisfied with the whole of Trump's agenda, that is the stakes. It is important to note that each and every day, and I will preach this on the show each and every day until Election Day, that if you are unhappy with gas prices, I am too. If you wish certain parts of the agenda were put forward and made more front and center than other parts, understood. But you've got to get every person in your life to turn out to vote because we are either going down the path of El Sayed and Hassan Piker, or we're going down the path of trying to make America great again. That is the stakes. It could not be higher. And I think it's really important to note that, especially because we've got so many frontiers that are ahead of us. Jeff Bezos was over the weekend claiming AI could allow for a 3-day work week. And he's, I guess, kind of conservative now, I guess. It's at least MAGA adjacent, seems to like Trump more than the Democrats. And he wants one income families again, where we have 3-day work week. How are we going to do with the 3-day work week, Jeff? How's it going, the digital era right now? So we have more time to do what? Are we going to go back to church? Are we going to do community service? No, we're going to be on Reels. We're going to be scrolling, scroliosis, nonstop scrolling, more Lindsay Clancy, more true crime podcasts. I don't want the 3-day work week. We need to go to the 6-day work week. We need people busier, not less busy. That is a threat, saying we're going down the 3-day work week. Why don't these guys shut their mouths and go let the people vote, please? Stay out of our business. You've enough power, Jeff. Don't ever do that again. That is a threat to us. We don't want the 3-day work week. We want a life of purpose and deep meaning. You don't tell us what that purpose is, Jeff. Go back on your yacht. All right, that's good. I still got to fill 10 more seconds, but that seemed like a good place to round out the show. Everyone, go in peace to love and serve the Lord. Thank you for listening and watching and indulging all my ranting today. See you all in the morning.

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6: With SRN News, I'm Bob Agnew in Washington. Federal agents are searching Congresswoman Ilhan Omar's D.C. home. Here's correspondent Bernie Bennett.
7: Federal agents are searching Minnesota Congresswoman Ilhan Omar's Washington, D.C. area home this morning. Multiple reports say the search is in connection to an investigation into the Democrats' immigration paperwork. It comes about a month after Homeland Security Secretary Mark Wayne Mullen revealed to conservative podcaster Benny Johnson that there's an ongoing federal investigation into Omar as part of an alleged fraudulent immigration scheme. Mullen claims Omar, quote, married her brother to try to bring him to the United States. The Somali-born Omar has denied the allegations. Bernie Bennett, Washington.
6: Saudi Arabia is hosting some of the world's top energy leaders today, just hours after another deadly attack at its main international airport. Officials in Saudi Arabia say the main airport in Riyadh was hit by a second missile attack in 2 days.
8: A Saudi military spokesman said a projectile hit King Khalid International Airport, starting a fire and causing injuries. President Trump said the U.S. is considering its response after a strike on the same airport killed 13 people, including one American, and injured more than 300 others. Houthi rebels in Yemen claim responsibility for a series of recent attacks on Saudi Arabia. I'm Lisa Carton.
6: President Trump condemned the attack when speaking to reporters. Fresh questions are surrounding a Texas Democrat's time off the campaign trail. His correspondent, Willie Nelson.
9: Senate candidate James Tallarico is facing new scrutiny over his timeline of his nearly two-week absence. His team said the flu kept him home, and the candidate later said a primary care doctor treated him. A caller posing as a relative received word from an Ohio mental health clinic that he may have been discharged, but the facility has since said he was never a patient. The accounts conflict with a public appearance days earlier. Willie Nelson, Washington.
6: On Wall Street, the Dow is up 240 points. This is SRN News.
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12: 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John Cena plays the movie's main spy tracking down a stolen nuclear warhead, but he takes a quick detour to reunite with some childhood pals who loved Matchbox cars back in the day. And alas, the whole group is promptly drugged and kidnapped. And families may feel like they've been kidnapped too. 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Despite the title, Matchbox the Movie is hardly child's play. 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I'm Jonathan McKee for Plugged In by Focus on the Family.
15: So the first sign of physical abuse was pushing me in the hallway after school one day. 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
15: We were talking to a classmate after school one day, and we were debating on something kind of trivial. 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And in response, he pushed me with both of his hands, and it was so hard that I fell backwards, slid on the floor, dropped on my books. I was mortified, and you know, that time alarm bells went off in my head. But I was in shock. I didn't know how to respond to that. You know, when you talk to your kids about dating, you know, here's how you respond to being hit isn't usually at the top of the list.
16: Hear more from Dee Dee today at familyminute.org.
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21: This afternoon, expect less humidity with a mix of sunshine and a few clouds, reaching a high of 89. Tonight will be clear with a low of 70. Tomorrow will bring radiant sunshine with a high of 88, while tomorrow night stays clear with a low of 71. Wednesday will be mostly sunny with a high of 89. Thursday will also be mostly sunny and humid with a high of 88. That's your AccuWeather forecast. I'm meteorologist Joe Lundberg for AM 860. The Answer.
18: Free speech. Western civilization. And delivering common sense for the American people. Ladies and gentlemen, Here's Scott Jennings.

0: And a pleasant good day, everybody, on this Monday, the 12th day of October. It is great to have you here. Mark Davis in for Scott Jennings. And we find ourselves with 22 days to go until the midterms, or 7 days to go if you're here in Texas. And what you have is an early voting situation, which kicks in 1 week from now. And I'm real squirrely on early voting. I think we have too much of it. I think it's ridiculous. But if we have it, let's use it. If we have it, let's use it. That has always been my mantra. I'm trying to do two things at once. Get voting telescoped back down to, I'll play ball with you. It used to be election day, like one day. How crazy was that? Since election day tends to be a Tuesday, how about 3 days? Can you play ball there, like Saturday? Well, I guess four. Saturday, Sunday, Monday, Tuesday. That's 4 days. Isn't that enough for anybody to get to the polling places? Have we exploded in population so profoundly that we cannot even remotely hope to get all the votes processed and everything done within 4 days? And we need there are people that have been voting already across America for the midterms, and that just all strikes me as insane. However, as true as all those things are in my head and in my heart, if we have it, then let's by all means use it. Whatever window exists, whether it's narrow or wide, run, don't walk, crawl on broken glass, walk through fire to get to your polling places and cast your Republican vote. The reason for that being, if it does exist, should we use it? Because some people are going to be traditionalists like I am and say, doggone it, I'm just going to wait till election day. And by the way, good for you for having that in your heart. So early voting starts, let's take in my example of Texas, on Monday, October 19th. And you say, doggone it, I'm going to wait until November 3rd. But then on Halloween, you break your leg. And it's like, oh, and you're in some, ICU or something. You can't vote. So we could have had your vote, and we don't have it. So that's not good. So let's go ahead and make those votes count. Do it early. Don't do it often. That's Democrats. That's Chicago. Do it early. Do it reliably. And do it wherever the possibility exists. So look, here's what we're going to do. We have phone lines here in Scott Jennings' world. It's 844-861-5537. 844-861-5537. And let me give you a bit of a thumbnail of what we might discuss today. Number of things going on in the news, you could say, many of them from right here in Texas. So let me share with you a thought or two about the Tallarico mystery. Where has he been? Where was he? I guess it's past tense because he's miraculously back now. He's over that horrible 2 week spate of the flu. It's a terrible thing. I'm sure the flu is awful. I've had the flu, lasted me 3-4 days. We're told, wait a minute, if you're diabetic, the flu can be way worse. Okay. 13 days. And is it so bad that you can't leave a audio? You don't even have to be on camera. Just a thing that says, hey, it's James. I feel really crappy. I'll be right back out on the campaign trail 4 or 5 days. Just want to let you know I'm not dead. That would have been great. Couldn't even do that. Enabling this story to mushroom into something that was, at least in that microcosmic way, really damaging to his campaign. Either they're keeping a big secret from us or his communication shop is incredibly inept. Neither of those is good. However, ultimately, this is all going to normalize. It is all going to flesh out to what elections usually flesh out to, which is his ideas versus our ideas, the Tallarico agenda versus the Paxton agenda. And here in Texas, I feel pretty good about that. I'd like to feel good about that all over the country. I do on principle. I feel good in Michigan about Mike Rogers' ideas being more palatable than those of Abdul El-Sayed. I know Michigan can be a left-leaning, Democrat-heavy state, But this guy just doesn't like America very much, and Lord knows he doesn't like Jews very much. So when you have an Islamist and a radical, this is what the Democrat Party is offering up these days. And when you have this in state after state and in district after district, either people who are this caricature of Democrat woke excess, or Islamism, or communism, or socialism, or any of the isms, or people who may not be cut from that precise cloth, but they won't distance from it. They won't say, hey, that's not me. Some of them courageously will, but not very many. So when you have a Democrat Party that is as extreme as it's ever been, then I have to think our chances improve. Everybody keeps telling us that candidate quality matters. By the way, that's true. Candidate quality does matter. I can't think of anything that has a more deleterious effect on candidate quality than being someone with ideas sufficiently extreme as to repel a lot of independent voters. Now, I know that what's repelling independent voters right now tends to be the somewhat unpopular war and the somewhat high cost of gas. Okay, the really unpopular war and the really high cost of gas, depending on who you're talking to. I believe that there are points that can be made about both of those. On affordability, I'm fond of delivering the following very short speech. Hi, we're Republicans. You want to talk to us about affordability? We're glad to do it. Look at the states that we run. Look at the states run by Democrats. Which ones are more affordable? Thank you very much. I'm a Republican and I approve that message. Shouldn't that count for something? Shouldn't it count for something? If you take a look at affordability in the red states, my red state where I live here in Texas, red states like Florida, Alabama, Utah, Wyoming, versus the cost of blue, the cost of living in blue states like California and Illinois and New York, it's an affordability laboratory that is just there for the taking for anybody that is in the mood to pay attention. So then we move to the pesky and vexing issue of the war. Before we leave gas prices, we're trying to bring diesel down apparently by importing, by buying a lot of Russian diesel. Okay. there's a talk show that springs right out of the box. Is it good to do business with Russia? There are a lot of reasons why that might, why the optics of that might be troublesome, but maybe not as troublesome as, you know, $8 diesel. And if this helps that, is there enough Russian diesel to bring the cost of diesel down sufficiently? I will tell you this, the number of people who care about diesel prices or who are adversely affected by diesel prices, that number is far greater than the number of people who are going to get lost in the weeds of Russia versus Ukraine. Russia versus Ukraine is the war that most Americans forgot was even happening since the Iran thing blew up, quite literally. So if I don't know, we can talk about that and see what you think about doing a deal with the Russians for their diesel. 844-861-5537, 844-861-5537. You can follow me in the world of X, Mark Davis, M-A-R-K Davis. Appreciate that very, very much. And so what we find ourselves with as we begin this this Scott Jennings show is looking at a lot of things that are around the country, a lot of things that are going on right here in Texas, and a lot of things that are going on around the world. And yes, we can do it all. So 844-861-5537 if you want to weigh in on that. And I think we're going to pause here in about 30 seconds, and then I'll back out and come back out the other side and tell you about a very, very odd weekend here in Texas and apparently in Ohio, where a guy calls a mental hospital and seems to confirm, in big air quotes, that Tallarico was what was there, except his campaign says no, he wasn't. The hospital itself says no, he wasn't. And so it kind of stank to high heaven for me from the very, very beginning. But everybody wanted to believe it so very much. They wanted to believe it so much that that they glommed onto a story that was paper thin and didn't have a whole lot of corroboration. Oh, well, such is the environment here in the heat of the home stretch. All right, Mark Davison for Scott Jennings. We're going to take your calls. We're going to welcome some people today. We're glad to welcome you, Scott Jennings Show, here on Salem News Channel, the Salem Radio Network.
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6: So the first sign of physical abuse was pushing me in the hallway after school one day. 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
7: This is Focus on the Family Minute with Dee Dee Saeed, addressing the very difficult topic of abuse in teen dating.
6: We were talking to a classmate after school one day, and we were debating on something kind of trivial. And wanting to look cool in front of his friend, I did a light-handed backslap on Brock's shoulder. And in response, he pushed me with both of his hands, and it was so hard that I fell backwards, slid on the floor, dropped on my books. I was mortified, and you know, that time alarm bells went off in my head, but I think I was in shock. I didn't know how to respond to that. You know, when you talk to your kids about dating, you know, here's how you respond to being hit isn't usually at the top of the list.
7: Hear more from Dee Dee today at familyminute.org.

0: August 12th day of October. It is the Scott Jennings Show. Glad to be here in for Scott. The notion of messaging, and it's one of the great things that Scott has developed as a skill set. One of the great, great things about messaging and about being good at messaging and about being effective. And I think one of the things that has made Scott pretty legendary is getting on CNN and making their heads explode. And they keep welcoming him back. That to me, listen, CNN makes my teeth itch just like any good conservative. But I have to throw them some props for allowing Scott to be there. I mean, if they were that repelled by him, they wouldn't let him on the set to begin with. But instead, there he is eating the lunch of liberal tormentors virtually every time that he is on. And when you take a look at something like that, when you examine what happens when Scott is able to hop on CNN or when any conservative is able to hop on any liberal outlet or center-left outlet, I believe that there is good and noble work being done there. A lot of people, I'm sure, have asked Scott, why do you even go on CNN? They're scoundrels, blah, blah, blah. I think there has been enormous value. I mean, you remember, you know, a day or two when people were talking about that Scott needed to be the White House press secretary to replace Caroline Leavitt. He would have been great in that. Please, of course. I wondered if he would walk away from this and walk away from speaking gigs and walk away from all kinds of things for that, much as he loves the country and would love to serve the Trump administration. But I remember saying on my own shows at the time, I said right offhand, I think the value of Scott is right where he is obviously, namely right here in Salem Radio Network and Salem News Channel, doing things for us selfishly, but also appearing there on CNN and doing the kinds of things that you need to do in order to talk back, in order to fight back, in order to debate back when things, if you have a panel and you are the lonely conservative, it sometimes enables you to carve out a space for yourself, and he has done that with consummate skill. And on a couple of occasions, in talking about, we were talking about last segment about what kind of Democrats are being coughed up for us these days, when even some of the Democrat guests on CNN are having to kind of shrug and say, wow, that's a tough moment when our guy in Michigan can't even condemn Hamas. Or, wow, those are bad optics when our guy in Texas vanishes from the campaign trail for two entire weeks. So when they are having to admit that slowly about themselves, about their own candidates, it is something that can sometimes sing in harmony with what Republicans are saying. And what we ultimately come back to is the issues on which we think we are better, the issues on which we think we have a better story to tell than the Democrats do. And by the way, that includes the war in Iran, and it includes affordability. Because again, as Democrats keep coming at us and saying, you guys don't want to talk about affordability, you guys don't want to talk about affordability, like it's our fault. No, it's not. What is a Trump policy? What is a Republican policy that has made anything more expensive? And conversely, even more importantly, what is one Democrat policy that can make affordability better? Think about it. What is one thing that James Tallarico or Abdul al-Sayed or existing Democrats like Chuck Schumer and Akeem Jeffries, what is one policy, one idea in their heads that you would look at objectively and say, wow, you know, they got a good point there. That would probably make things more affordable. Democrats and making things more affordable are not often spoken of in the same sentence, especially when people who want to tax us as profligately as they do. And as for the war, an admittedly stickier wicket, ask a Democrat what you want to do. Here we are. We've invested a lot of time and money and treasure and equipment and materiel into disabling the ability of Iran to be a nuclear power in the region. Is that worth something? Is that worth anything? And again, using the Ask a Democrat premise that I described a moment ago, what exactly would a Democrat do to make it better? What exactly would a Democrat do to make it better? I think the silence would be potentially deafening. because what are they going to say? Pull out now. There are no troops to pull out. Withdraw now. Withdraw militarily. Get our ships back. We're not going to shoot at stuff anymore. Then what do you get? You get an empowered IRGC. You get an empowered class of the mullahs and the ayatollahs and the people who've been running this thing from the get-go. You get people who would then take a look at America in retreat and say, man, we can close the Strait of Hormuz anytime we want now. You know, if you don't like $5 gas, how about $9 gas? And for California, maybe $12 gas, because it's California. Blue state, red state. Remember what I said earlier? So if you want Iran that energized and that empowered, go ahead and get out. And then, of course, you talk about what it means to finish it, to finish the war.
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10: With SRN News, I'm Bob Agnew in Washington. President Trump taking steps to try and lower the cost of diesel and all of the goods that truckers have to ship back and forth in this country as he's made a deal that will allow Russia to release 300,000 tons of his diesel to ease a global fuel shortage. And critics say the deal gives Vladimir Putin a financial lifeline and undermines U.S. sanctions. Some Republicans argue it could lower fuel prices in this country and give the president leverage over Moscow moving forward. The president will be in Ohio this evening as he continues to campaign for Republicans ahead of the midterm election. He'll be speaking to a crowd in Youngstown alongside Senator John Husted, the incumbent facing a close challenge from former Democrat Senator Sherrod Brown. Protesters are expected to be outside the event. Crews are racing to restore power to tens of thousands of people still in the dark after Isaias made landfall on Friday as a Category 2 hurricane. More on these stories at SRNNews.com.
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14: John Adams understood one incredibly important thing about America. America cannot endure and cannot forget that it requires freedom, endurance, and character to survive. While serving as president, Adams always remembered that America would not survive. It could not govern itself, control its own passions. Adams wrote, "Our Constitution was made only for a moral and religious people. It is wholly inadequate to the government of any other." Adams understood that self-government depended on much, much more than the document itself. It depended and was guided by faith, by virtue, by responsibility, and above all, by self-restraint. Because government can enforce laws, but it cannot create character. Our Constitution protects a free people, but our Constitution cannot create a moral people. It cannot create self-restraint. That's up to us.
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18: This afternoon, expect less humidity with a mix of sunshine and a few clouds, reaching a high of 89. Tonight will be clear with a low of 70. Tomorrow will bring radiant sunshine with a high of 88, while tomorrow night remains clear with a low of 71. Moving into Wednesday, anticipate mostly mostly sunny skies with a high of 89. As for Thursday, it will be mostly sunny and humid with a high of 88. That's your AccuWeather forecast. I'm meteorologist Joe Lundberg for AM 860, The Answer.

very curious set of circumstances that came to pass here in my state over the weekend. Obviously, for weeks and weeks and months, we've had the Paxton versus Tallarico template set. Ken Paxton won after a runoff with John Cornyn, trounced him rather soundly. James Tallarico did not need a runoff to dispatch Jasmine Crockett way back on the 3rd of March. His victory was about 6%. By the way, as much attention as Senator Cornyn has received from conservatives for failing to back Paxton, which he absolutely has failed to do. The whole unity thing for decades and decades, Cornyn keeps winning these primaries, calls on the people who might be a little more conservative than he is. Hey, it's time to unify, get behind me. And by and large, people did. And that is how he won, you know, decisive victory after decisive victory. And now, with the shoe on the other foot, he ain't playing ball. Just not playing ball. Not campaigning for Paxton, not campaigning with Paxton, not lifting a finger to help him. It is a dispiriting set of circumstances and pretty infuriating to a lot of Texas conservatives. I don't think ultimately that it's going to matter that much. I think generally speaking, the vast majority of Republicans, even those who are feeling sort of wounded that Cornyn lost, these establishment soaked dinosaur style Republicans, of which we still have a few, they're going to realize that even on his worst day, that a Ken Paxton is way better than a James Tallarico if you have a shred of conservative DNA. So I think they're going to come around. But the curious thing is that in Democrat land, Tallarico has a similar problem and maybe even a worse problem. Jasmine Crockett has not only failed to endorse him, on the day after the March 3rd primary, Jasmine called, congratulated James Tallarico, and said, we need to back, told every Democrat in Texas, we have to back the entire ticket. We got to back everybody, all the Democrats, got to get behind all the Democrats. That lasted for about a day. After that, she was conspicuous in her absence on the campaign trail for Tallarico or in any kind of social media for Tallarico or any kind of online statements or statements to reporters about Tallarico. Flat out said, I think he's having trouble garnering enthusiasm in the black community. You think? One might imagine that if you're Jasmine Crockett, you might view it as, oh, I don't know, your job to maybe help garner some of that support in the black community. But no, such is not the case. So when you take a look at what Democrats have expected of her, I think it's pretty well a similar circumstance, that when you take a look at what Texas Democrats are going to do, they are the complete converse of Texas Republicans. Ultimately, if I'm looking at Texas Republicans to achieve clarity and realize that what they've got to do is beat Tallarico, Texas Democrats are going to achieve what passes for clarity with those good folks and realize that what they're trying to do is prevent a Ken Paxton senatorship, which will be more conservative than Cornyn was. So with those things on the table, I think for the most part, everything is going to flesh out and everything is going to sort of retreat back to the usual state of play, which is that Democrats are running on their issues and we see how that works. Republicans are running on their issues and we'll see how that works. And it's against the backdrop of Texas. So I

first enemy in terms of his clip vault, in terms of the things that he has said over the years that can be churned and recycled and put on an endless loop in Paxton campaign ads and the various political action committees that are operating on in concert with Kent. And speaking of which, in terms of the advertising dollars, Tallarico is always going to have more money. The bi-coastal elites are going to be flooding him with all kinds of money, as Beto did. Beto vastly outspent Ted Cruz. That when you take a look at the ad buys, a lot of people were asking me during the summertime, where are the Paxton ads? Where are all the Paxton ads? All I see is Tallarico ads, Tallarico, Tallarico, Tallarico, which, by the way, was pretty well true. And I mean, and that started right after the runoff that launched Ken onto the ticket there on May 26th. Then the entire month of June, the entire month of July, the entire month of August, tons of Tallarico ads, not many Paxton ads. That's called strategy for when you don't have nearly as much money as the other guy. So what Paxton did is he kept the powder dry. His forces knew that there was going to be incoming money from Matt. Super PAC aligned with Ken that has been running all kinds of wonderful oppo research and negative ads against Tallarico. And so now, if you're just in Texas watching ads, you know, it seems pretty 50-50 and almost in the same. I love it. In a given commercial break, you'll have a Tallarico ad, then maybe a furniture store, then a Paxton ad. You'll have a Paxton ad, and then maybe a restaurant, and then a Tallarico ad. It's just welcome to the next 3 weeks plus a day here in Texas, and certainly wherever you may live in whatever midterm election is occupying people in your state. So as the ad dollars have seemed to even up, I think this creates a far more even playing field in terms of ads and signs and then the flyers and the mailers that are stuffed in your mailbox. And I think that's going to be mostly a wash. And what it's going to ultimately come down to is that Texas remains a red state. What is the proof that Texas remains a red state? I mentioned to you about the Beto win, the Cruz win, the narrow win over Beto in 2018. If you look much more recently, just in 2024, the last election we had around here, the last election anybody had of note, President Trump trounced Kamala Harris by 13, 14 points. It just wasn't close. And just the evidence remains that Texas is as red as it has ever been for 30 some years. If you want to go back 4 years to the statewide races, governor, lieutenant governor, attorney general, stuff like that, 4 years ago, it was Ken Paxton running for attorney general. He won by double digits. Dan Patrick was running for lieutenant governor. He won by double digits. Greg Abbott was running for governor, as he is now, and he won by double digits. Now, is that a guarantee that that's exactly what's going to happen this time, that all of those people on the Texas statewide ticket and Ken Paxton on the federal ticket there for U.S. Senate are going to win by double digits? No. But I think it makes it a longer and more complicated bridge to cross to imagine someone, not just a Democrat, winning. Because in the governor's race, you have a woman named Gina Hinojosa. She's a state rep, total lib, but probably perceived as a little more reasonable than Tallarico in the Texas House, but nonetheless still a lib, wrong on taxes, wrong on gender, wrong on borders. So I don't think she's going to beat lieutenant governor. You're going to beat the governor, lieutenant governor, Dan Patrick, running against another state rep, Vicki Goodwin. And I just don't think her. It's not that there's anything the matter with these people as candidates. I mean, just in terms of, because honestly, Tallarico in Minnesota, in Illinois, might be pretty successful. Nice, well scrubbed young man, as a lot of the views that are fashionable in blue states. But the problem is that he does not in fact live in a blue state. He's here, he's in Texas, and I think a Texas-sized disappointment awaits him. You may be saying, but Mark, what about the polls? Let's spend a moment on polls before I even get to unpacking this odd story of was he or was he not in an Ohio mental hospital. That's a whole social media online drama that played out over the weekend. It was very weird.
Maybe you caught wind of it. If you didn't, I'll give you a little.

a little peek behind the scenes. Polling is broken. You may have noticed that there is a long track record of polls showing Democrats achieving certain things, having certain totals, and they are wildly exaggerated. That as September turns to October and the November election draws near, that the polls tend to tighten. They tend to get closer. Why is that? What circumstance changes between August and, let's say, the end of October? I think the factor that changes is that the polling organizations don't want to be as wrong as it looks like they're going to be. If indeed Paxton beats Tallarico by one, much less if he beats him by eight, some of these polls that were coming out are going to look ridiculous. And so I think that reputationally, a lot of these polls need to look at who they're sampling, need to look at, first of all, one of the things you look at is Republican behavior with regard to pollsters. We hate them. We've been so snowed by them, had so much, you know what, shoveled at us by them, that the average Republican with a cell phone, and a lot of this is done by an initial inquiry by cell phone, and the average Republican has no time, has no inclination, has no desire to talk to a pollster. So how does that tilt things? Does that make it almost impossible to gauge Democrat versus Republican sentiment on anything resembling an even playing field? All right, let's examine some more things as we continue, including the very strange online controversy of was Tallarico at an Ohio mental hospital and what happened to that story. More in a moment. Mark Davison for Scott Jennings, Salem Radio Network, Salem News Channel. Stay here.

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2: 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Reuters Institute says we're now one of the top news brands in the nation. 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
15: Today, the 12th of October, we've had a lot of things to plow through. And so now, building suspense to the final segment of the hour, what in the world happened over the weekend on this story of whether James Tallarico was or was not in an Ohio mental hospital. I don't know how the story first struck you or how you spend your weekends, but I tend to unplug a little bit from events and check back in every once in a while and see what's going on. And at one point, I popped back in, and there on Twitter, a flurry of emotion and reactions and enthusiasm along the lines of, oh, it's been confirmed now. All these suspicions that with the nearly 2 week absence, a lot of people said, I bet I know where he is. I bet he's in a mental hospital. And people said it almost like a throwaway line. And then over the weekend, along came a piece of audio that was purportedly proof, confirmation that James Tallarico absolutely was in a mental hospital, something called the Lindner Center for Hope. Great. So when I first heard this, I thought, well, how in the world did anybody confirm this? How on earth did this information get out? And it wound up coming through a conservative influencer, online guy named Nick Sortor, S-O-R-T-O-R, with whom I have some familiarity just in terms of consuming his stuff. It tends to be pretty rock solid. He just tends to be a purveyor of conservative content and stuff the mainstream media won't cover, you know, that kind of pitch. I think that's in his Twitter bio. And I generally enjoy his stuff. Well, apparently some guy purporting to have spoken to someone at the mental hospital offered up audio, might have offered it to a couple of places who turned it down. But then Nick said, I'll run with it. And then breaking, exclusive, here's the audio, the confirmation that James Tallarico was in an Ohio mental hospital. And it sounds like a guy on the phone, very clumsily, maybe he's doing that for effect, asking some woman whether Tallarico is there, whether he checked out. And the woman very haltingly arrives at, I think he just checked out. So, whoa, there we are. Tallarico just checked out. But a number of things just stank to high heaven. It was red flag after red flag. What kind of facility like this gives out information to some rando who just calls them? And had it been corroborated by anyone? And the answer to that was no. So here's where the real lesson of the weekend kicks in. It ain't about Tallarico or his weird 2 weeks of absence, which I still would like to know about. I still don't think they're necessarily shooting straight with us. But the thing that is particularly odd here is the number of people who wanted this to be true so badly that they glommed onto it without a shred of corroboration, with the most paper thin of sourcing. Well, if it's online, it must be true. Yeah, how does that work out? So the story began to collapse almost immediately. There was nothing to corroborate it. The facility itself said the guy's never been here. Tallarico himself says it was just the flu, which I don't necessarily believe at all. And I absolutely believe that in here somewhere there's a capacity for some type of deception to have taken place. But when you have something that would seem to fit into a vacuum of information, a vacuum of mystery, where has he been for 13 days? Mental hospital? Hey, here's something that seems to indicate that he was in a mental hospital. Well, you need more than just some. In this era where it is so easy to fake things, so easy to stage things, so easy to defraud people, you've got to have a pretty high bar of skepticism. You have to have the ability to be discerning and say, not that everybody needs to be like me, or I'm the smartest guy in the world. I took a look at this and I said, okay, that's interesting. Let's see if there is a scintilla, if there is a molecule of corroboration that comes along to make this seem more plausible and more believable. Of course, that did not happen. The timelines don't even sync up, because at one point where this supposed woman at the mental hospital says that he checked out like the previous night, on the calendar, that was the night that Tallarico was hanging out in Austin with 50,000 people at a festival, which brings another entire issue. I know if I've just come across 2 weeks of dealing with a horrible flu, first thing my doctor is going to say to do is get out to a festival with about 50,000 other people and then go to a Casey Musgraves concert in Dallas. Yeah, that's what you do. What we do is wrap up this hour and head into the next, where we'll take a look at various things going on in the news, various things going on your mind. You can fire off a little something to me on X there at Mark Davis, M-A-R-K Davis, and I'll look for those while we take a little top of the hour break for news on Salem Radio Network and Salem News Channel. Mark Davis in for Scott Jennings on this Monday. So glad to be with you. Be right back.
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24: With SRN News, I'm Bob Agnew in Washington. President Trump says there is an energy ceasefire in the war between Russia and Ukraine.
25: Trump made the announcement today in a post on Truth Social, adding that both parties have agreed. Following the announcement, Ukrainian President Volodymyr Zelensky posted on X that Ukraine supports the ceasefire. He went on to say that it's important that Russia supports it as well. It comes just days after President Trump said Russia will supply diesel fuel to the U.S. Trump called it a great announcement for diesel prices for Americans. The deal reportedly angered Zelensky. I'm Lisa Carton.
24: Correspondent Laura Winters reports there's been a major business deal, at least it's in the works now, involving Amazon and an Israeli AI company.
26: The Wall Street Journal reporting Amazon in talks to acquire the Israeli-founded AI startup called Descartes for $7 billion. Descartes was founded back in 2023 by three Israeli engineers. The company develops AI technology focused on real-time video editing. It has also developed software that allows developers to move between different AI chips. Laura Winters reporting.
24: And if the deal is reached, the transaction would become one of Amazon's largest acquisitions in recent years. A tense economic exchange between the Treasury Department and one U.S. senator. More details on that from correspondent Willie Nelson.
27: Treasury Secretary Scott Bessent has issued a pointed reply to Senator Elizabeth Warren's latest letter. The secretary accused the Massachusetts Democrat of ignoring her own role in Biden-era spending that fueled inflation. Bessent also defended the Trump tax cut on tips, overtime, and the child tax credit, policies Warren had opposed. He closed the letter with a handwritten note wishing her a happy Indigenous Peoples Day. Willie Nelson, Washington.
24: On Wall Street, things are booming. The Dow right now up by 189 points. Not so much for the high-tech NASDAQ. It's off by about 170 at this hour. This is SRN New.
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6: This afternoon will be less humid with a mix of sunshine and a few clouds, reaching a high of 89. Tonight will be clear with a low of 70. Tomorrow is expected to be sunny and bright with a high of 88, while tomorrow night will remain clear with a low of 71. Moving on to Wednesday, anticipate mostly sunny skies and a high of 89. By Thursday, it will be mostly sunny and humid with a high of 88. That's your AccuWeather forecast. I'm meteorologist Joe Lundberg for AM 860, The Answer.
7: 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Ladies and gentlemen, here's Scott Jennings.
9: Scott Jennings here. I'm away today, but you are in the capable hands of Mark Davis. Mark, take it away.
15: Thank you, Mr. Scott. Appreciate it, sir. Appreciate you. Appreciate everybody listening, watching, listening on the Salem Radio Network, watching on the Salem News Channel. Appreciate you. And we spent the first hour talking about a lot of things in my state of Texas and the individualized states of Michigan and some other places, stuff going on around the country. Let's talk about some stuff going on around the world. One of the great voices in national security that I'm fond of checking in with, and that's Morgan Murphy, national security credentials on top of credentials, a Navy Reserve captain, Afghanistan veteran, served in both Trump administrations, former national security advisor, Senator Tuberville, former Pentagon press secretary, big national security brain. Morgan, welcome, sir. How are you doing?
10: Hey, Mark, it's really great to be with you. Thank you for having me on.
15: Nice to have you. The latest, we were just talking off the air, and I've referred to Ukraine versus Russia as the war that a lot of people forgot was happening. And I didn't really mean that literally, but Iran has kind of taken up all the war oxygen in terms of the American attention span. So in these few months that we've been, you know, hip deep in Iran, where does Ukraine and Russia stand now versus a half a year ago? What's better? What's worse?
10: Well, that's a great question, Mark, and I think you're exactly right. It's a war that a lot of Americans don't really pay attention to because it's a war that doesn't involve any American interests. There's no American territories there, no American businesses to speak of, no American citizens there. Biden got us into a war where there just weren't meaningful American interests. And we spent hundreds of billions of dollars, shipped hundreds of billions of dollars worth of weaponry to Ukraine, and to your point, not much has happened. The war is a stalemate. It is a deepening war of attrition between Ukraine and Russia. And what's particularly telling to me is Europe hasn't really stepped up. They seem to want to fight to the very last Ukrainian, and they'll send some money and they'll send some weapons, but they're not pledging their sons or daughters to that particular conflict.
15: When we take a look at the most recent thing in the news, and that's the notion of President Trump kind of it has a domestic angle and an international angle. Can we bring diesel prices down by making a big, big deal to import diesel from Russia? Probably just raw economics would indicate that might bring diesel prices down a little bit. But wow, do we want to be involved in any kind of trade deal with Russia? What are the optics of that? So how did that strike you in terms of what we supposedly want to have happen in the whole Russia versus Ukraine conflict? Is this diesel deal?
10: No, it's a good question. I would say it's a fair question. Should we be buying anything from Russia? But that's the exact same question I would pose to the Europeans. They have been buying gas and oil for Russia for decades. And President Trump warned them way back in 2016, like, what are you doing? You are undermining your own national security. So if it doesn't matter to the Europeans and they're continuing to buy oil and gas from Russia, well, why shouldn't we? That is the basic premise. You know, my Democrat friends are highly critical of the president getting into a war with Iran. And my response to them is the president didn't get us into this war. Iran has been attacking the United States and American interests for 48 years, literally since 1979, from the 57 hostages held for 444 days to the Beirut bombings, to Khobar Towers, to 9/11, which a trial here, a court here in the United States held Iran liable for, to just one attack after another, hijackings and the Houthis in the Red Sea attacking more than 100 ships. Clearly, American interests have been at stake for 40-something years from Iran, that no one is denying is the world's leading sponsor of terrorism. And it directly affects Americans at the gas pump, as we can see. It has directly affected American lives around the world. And yet, where the Democrats are saying, oh, gosh, we shouldn't be spending this much money on Iran. We should be sending it all to Ukraine, which isn't our battle to begin with.
15: When we take a look at the detailed descriptions you've given of both conflicts, there are lots of reasons why what Iran does and what we can hopefully get them to stop doing is of great national security value, economic value. That's one that pertains to the daily lives of Americans in a lot of ways. Russia versus Ukraine, not so much. Having made that dichotomy, made that comparison so effectively, what is the best way? I don't even know how to phrase it. Get out of the whole Russia-Ukraine mess? Have it settled? The president was fond of saying that he could settle this pretty quickly. I don't think anybody sees that happening. I think his heart's in the right place. I think his instincts are they tend to be sound. So what? How does this Russia-Ukraine thing even play out a year from now? If this war is over, how does the region look different?
10: Well, the president president said he could settle the war quickly, and he was basing that on logic. And I think anybody, you know, a rational actor would look at this conflict and say it is destroying both countries. It's destroying Ukraine. Russia's five times Ukraine's size, and it has a huge economy compared to Ukraine. It has a massive amount of people that it can mobilize. Again, five times the size of Ukraine. And so it is just an issue of mathematics for Ukraine that they cannot mobilize enough men. They can get the material from Europe and the United States, but they can't get enough trigger pullers and door kickers to recapture the area they've lost. It is just a matter that they don't have the combat power to do it. And they're grinding through their population, and their economy is destroyed, and their infrastructure is destroyed. And it truly is terrible for Ukraine. It's also bad for Russia. Mark, imagine if the United States wanted to seize Quebec and directed every combatant command under U.S. power to seize Quebec, NORTHCOM, SOUTHCOM, you know, European command, all of it, and we weren't able to do it. Like, how embarrassing. Russia, you know, the Democrats all howled like, oh, my gosh, Vladimir Putin, if we don't stop him in Ukraine, he's going to go to Poland and take Warsaw, and then he's going to take Berlin. The man can't take Kyiv, much less get to Berlin. So come on. His army has been shown to be weak. And really, the strategy was pretty bad. On top of that, Russia has baked in a demographic collapse for themselves. So they have absolutely chewed through an entire generation of young people, which destroys Russia's future. So it's a bad war for both parties. And logical human beings, like our president, like our Department of State, like Marco Rubio, would say, you know, look, you can re-enter the world's economy. I mean, he tried doing that, brought Putin to Alaska. Everybody remembers the handshake and the business opportunities that the president rolled out the red carpet for Vladimir Putin and Zelensky. And he just can't get both sides to stop the fighting. Because essentially, Mark, what they're in, and I don't like saying this, but it is true, they're in a civil war. Ukraine literally means border region in Russian, and they've been fighting. This is really the last border dispute of World War II, and it's being fought right now before our very eyes. But what hasn't changed is that dispute. What has changed is Trump has cut off the funding. So Biden sent, by some counts, $300 billion, by other more conservative counts, $180 billion of U.S. taxpayer funded munitions to Ukraine, and it didn't change the outcome. Trump has sent basically 1% of that. So he's cut funding by 99%, and the outcome is still pretty much the same.
15: Morgan Murphy, I knew we would learn a lot from you, and I knew our time would be well spent. And thank you very, very much for your service and for all you've done and for your service to the show today. Thank you, man. Appreciate it.
10: Mark, great being on. Thanks for having me.
15: That is Morgan Murphy. I'm Mark Davis. So in a minute, we'll come back and talk about it. Morgan left us with a couple of things that involve a description of sort of earth logic and the way things would usually go if you were dealing with sensible people. The Ukrainians and the Russians all have their biases and their passions. But in dealing with Iran, you've got an entire, well, not an entire country full of lunatics. I think it's one of the most forward-thinking progressive countries in the Middle East, but a leadership you may not be able to...
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19: 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John Cena plays the movie's main spy tracking down a stolen nuclear warhead, but he takes a quick detour to reunite with some childhood pals who loved Matchbox cars back in the day. And alas, the whole group is promptly drugged and kidnapped. And families may feel like they've been kidnapped too. 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Despite the title, Matchbox the Movie is hardly child's play. 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I'm Jonathan McKee for Plugged In by Focus on the Family.
29: So the first sign of physical abuse was pushing me in the hallway after school one day. 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
29: 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I was mortified, and you know, that time alarm bells went off in my head, but I was in shock. I didn't know how to respond to that. 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
3: Common sense for the American people. 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
15: Yes, it is, even when fill-in people are here. Mark Davis with you from thriving Dallas-Fort Worth. It's kind of interesting. Here I am in Texas. Let's talk to a woman who did a lot of real estate in New York and now does it in South Florida. Why are we doing this? Because I'm interested in the marketplace. There are a few marketplaces that reveal human behavior and reveal sort of economic tastes more than real estate. And generally speaking, I think it is instructive to examine what I might call, what are people doing who have an enormous amount of money? Because most people who have an enormous amount of money are interested in, oh, I don't know, not losing it. And we saw an interesting article where folks are flooding from, oh, let's say, Washington State, a beautiful part of the country, flooding to South Florida, where guess who they find? A wonderful woman named Margaret Brandt to sell them a mansion in Palm Beach. Let's check in and see how that marketplace is doing. Margaret, Mark Davison for Scott Jennings. How are you doing?
13: Thank you for having me, Mark. Great. It's a beautiful sunny day in Palm Beach today.
15: Of course it is, because it virtually always is. And so always is the sun shining on the marketplace? How are things going? I mean, these are weird times economically. Palm Beach real estate, how are things doing compared to a year ago or 5 years ago?
13: Huge. It's been, you know, if you look at gross sales volume for the market as a whole over 2026, it's the biggest year we've ever seen in Palm Beach. So the market is booming. We've seen major big sales and a lot of big money coming into Palm Beach this year.
15: A lot of it has been coming from states where people with a lot of money are tired of having that money drained from them by confiscatory taxation. So are you seeing some folks who have migrated from New York, as you have done? I saw the article about people coming from Washington State. Is there just a huge sort of a wealth drain from blue states to red states, especially ones like yours?
13: Major, I think that high earners, I mean, if you look at income tax, estate tax, capital gains tax, if you're selling your business in one of these high tax states, some of these punitive tax environments are absolute deal breakers. So we've seen a major exodus. They're probably going to the great state of Texas as well. North Carolina has probably been a recipient, South Carolina, but there's no doubt that Palm Beach for the ultra high net worth individuals has been an easy landing pad, because the truth is in Palm Beach, we celebrate entrepreneurship. We are welcoming wealth. We don't demonize wealthy people. We do actually the opposite. We're trying to cut property taxes and welcome them here with open arms. And we have incredible office space. So it's really changed in that it's become a place of business. It's not a place where you just move and buy a big house and that's it. People are setting up whole new lives in Palm Beach. And it's really, really an exciting time to be here.
15: Just to pick numbers out of my head, could it be realistic that somebody has a pretty fine looking estate out on, you know, Puget Sound or something in Seattle for $15 million, just to pick a number, and then they come and secure your services? Do they suddenly, are the price, because people come to Texas, they're shocked at how much house they can get. Is that also true in Florida? Can they get more house for the dollar?
13: No, that's not the case in Florida. And actually, it's the opposite, where I think people are surprised at what they get. But here's what happens in Florida. It's different than anywhere else. When they are leaving Puget Sound and they're leaving, you know, a house that's $15 million on the water, if you pay, what I've seen at the really high end is that if they pay a little bit more, marginally more for their Palm Beach home, there has to be a quality of life, right? And like, what's that worth to you? And what's your time worth to you? So say it's done, you can move right in. there's an inherent value to that. But in what they save in taxes just by becoming a Florida resident, it's sort of nominal if they pay, you know, a little bit more on the house. And I've seen more and more of that where people are more flexible on what they get the house for because of the change of state and that they're going to be Florida residents for the incoming year. So it's a really interesting time. And we've seen more of it in the last 6 months than I've ever seen in my career.
4: Last thing, it's a kind of a separate issue, but as someone who sells an enormous, I'm guessing a pretty good amount of waterfront property, right? Waterfront property still big. If that's the case, gee, it's funny because all the smart kids are telling me that South Florida will all be underwater very soon because of climate change. It's almost as if people don't believe that.
13: No, fake news. What we do, there's new FEMA guidelines here where you have to build high. And so it's a good thing. It's not a bad thing. So a lot of the new homes in Florida, there's a certain requirement on how high they have to be. So if you're someone sensitive to storms or worried about it, we generally recommend looking at something somewhat new and high. So luckily, Palm Beach has been fortunate the last few years with storms. The West Coast has seen some, but it's really about how you build. And we build incredible homes. We have the best builders in the world here. And the most important thing is we build high.
4: Well, I tell you what, build them high and tax them low. It's a Florida recipe, and it's Margaret Grant there in Palm Beach with Premier Estate Properties. Margaret, it's a pleasure to talk to you. Thank you so much. And I hope you have successful, prosperous rest of the year. All righty.
13: I thought it'd be kind of cool to check in
4: and see how that marketplace, my pleasure, see how that marketplace is doing. All right, let's see how the issues marketplace is doing. Let's take a look at some of the things going on in the news and some of the issues that are big as the midterms land 22 days away from right now. On this Monday, October 12th, Mark Davis in for Scott Jennings, Salem Radio Network, Salem News Channel, and we will be right back.
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21: John Adams understood one incredibly important thing about America. America cannot endure and cannot forget that it requires freedom, endurance, and character to survive. While serving as president, Adams always remembered that America would not survive. It could not govern itself, control its own passions. Adams wrote, "Our Constitution was made only for a moral and religious people. It is wholly inadequate to the government of any other." Adams understood that self-government depended on much, much more than the document itself. It depended and was guided by faith, by virtue, by responsibility, and above all, by self-restraint. Because government can enforce laws, but it cannot create character. Our Constitution protects a free people, but our Constitution cannot create a moral people. It cannot create self-restraint. That's up to us.
22: With SRN News, I'm Bob Agnew in Washington. More than 150,000 customers are still in the dark after Isaias made landfall on Friday as a Category 2 hurricane. It slammed ashore in western Florida, the Panhandle. It was the first Atlantic hurricane of the year. Five deaths are blamed on that storm, two in Florida, two in Alabama, another in South Carolina. Ukraine's President Vladimir Zelensky says the U.S.-Russia diesel deal is bad for Ukraine. He complained about it on ABC's This Week. Zelensky said the deal gives Russian President Vladimir Putin money, adding that Putin spends money only on war. Supporters of the president's decision say it could lower fuel prices in this country and will give President Trump more leverage over Putin moving forward. On Wall Street, it's been a mixed bag all day long. Right now, the Dow still way up by 140 points, but the NASDAQ is down 234. More on these stories at srnnews.com.
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25: This afternoon, expect less humidity with a mix of sunshine and a few clouds, reaching a high of 89. Tonight will be clear with a low of 70. Tomorrow will bring radiant sunshine with a high of 88. While tomorrow night stays clear with a low of 71, Wednesday will be mostly sunny with a high of 89. Thursday will also be mostly sunny and humid with a high of 88. That's your AccuWeather forecast. I'm meteorologist Joe Lundberg for AM 860. The Answer.
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4: And let's have a word about them, shall we? Because as evidence that AFP is a big partner of ours here at the Salem Radio Network and Salem News Channel, Mark Davis in for Scott Jennings. 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Why is that? Because America was founded on a powerful idea that individuals are free to think, free to speak, free to worship, build, pursue a better future. From Albert Einstein to Levi Strauss, immigrants have used that freedom to create, contribute, and strengthen our nation. Americans for Prosperity invites you to discover the founding principles that make America a beacon of freedom. 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All right, let's take a look at some things from the 30,000-foot level. Is there anybody better on the TV box than Stephen Miller? I just, anytime I get a Stephen Miller sighting, I just know that I'm in for just a magnificent fire hose of truth. This is cut one, Stephen Miller on Fox. As everybody's, if you feel like as a Republican that everybody's badgering you about, what about the polls? What about the polls? No, the polls indicate you guys are going to get waxed. The polls indicate it's going to be absolutely terrible. Cut one, Stephen Miller talking about those infernal polls.
26: The purpose of publishing these suppression polls
9: It's designed to demoralize people, to convince people that it's not worth continuing the fight to save and rescue their country. The reason why America has lower energy prices than everyone else in the developed world is because of President Trump. The reason why we have record job creation is because of President Trump. Democrats fought bloody murder to stop all of this. Every single step President Trump took to secure the border, they ran to court and sued to try to order us to keep the border open. Every single thing that President Trump did to bring our energy supply chains back to America, they fought us in court and sued us. Every single thing he did on violent crime, sanctuary Democrat mayors and sanctuary Democrat politicians fought us relentlessly. They voted against tax cuts for every single American family. They voted against the child tax credit. They voted against the Trump accounts. They voted against no tax on tips, no tax on overtime, no tax on Social Security. They have not been our partners in a single one of the victories that President Trump has delivered for America.
4: See, told you. Just more, please. Endless loop. And about these sanctuary policies, we talk about the 80-20 issues. You know, do we need a border? I think about 80% of people think we do. Listen, the notion of mass immigration deportation as part of an immigration policy that makes sense. I think that's one that we have a vast majority of the people on our side. The occasional ICE interaction that doesn't go well. Yeah, those have been blown up in an effort to make everybody think ill of ICE. And let's spend a second on that, because have you heard Mom Donnie in these last few days about not wanting ICE in his city, about saying that ICE has brought more terror than it has any sense of safety? Well, who feels that way? I'm guessing illegal immigrants do. So I'm thinking that folks whose lives and livelihoods are threatened by waves of law-breaking illegal immigrants are people who might rather welcome the presence of ICE in their cities. Like so many other things, it just depends on what side you are on. Mayor Mamdani, in his vicious and slanderous comments about ICE, has chosen to take the side of sex traffickers, lawbreakers of various ilk, people who are here illegally, and that's not the only law they've broken, is taking that side rather than side of law-abiding American people who just want a better life and who are fine, by the way, with legal immigration and people who come here and don't break laws. None of this is anti-immigration. None of it is anti-immigration. It's to be against illegal immigration and the various scourges of crime that radiate from it. Second thing in the world of worthy clips, yesterday morning on the Sunday morning shows, a lot of focus on President Trump's decision to try to bring diesel prices down by buying a whole lot of tons of Russian diesel. Now, buying diesel, bringing more diesel into the country to bring prices down, that's basic Econ 101. Having it come from Russia

0: Our president is trying to find every answer possible to help the American people literally move it forward. And when he talks about Ukraine and Russia, there is no one else, John, who is going to get this thing resolved. Donald Trump thinks outside of the box, put the American people first. But at the same time, he is the president of peace. I think he's two steps ahead of the press all the time. He's thinking about how you get these conflicts resolved. Conflicts, by the way, that were caused by President Joe Biden and his failed foreign policy and date back to President Obama and his failed foreign policy. So, again, I think Donald J. Trump is the best negotiator on the face of the planet. I think this is just another step of trying to get that resolved.
1: So here is the calculation the Trump administration has made. That the positive effect, the positive economic effect of bringing in a bunch of diesel into the American marketplace will bring prices down, and that will be a good thing received warmly by the public. It is counterbalanced. There are no solutions, only trade-offs. When you get some of this, you get some of that. What you might get some of on the other side is some head-scratching and some resentment that we're dealing with the dirty Russians. How many people are going to care about that? A lot of the people caring about that the most are people that don't like him anyway. When prices go down, if they do, when diesel prices go down and thus the price of everything begins to go down, and by the way, the likelihood of this happening in the next 22 days is probably not that great. This is a bargain for the home stretch of the year and into calendar 2027. Because ideally, at the moment, it is... Ideally, you'd like to see a result that resonates at the pump pretty immediately, but almost nothing happens at the pump pretty immediately. We could have the Iranians on the deck of the USS Missouri signing a surrender document like the Japanese did in 1945, and you're still going to be paying a lot for gas 1, 2, 3 weeks down the road. And there are plenty of conspiracy theories as to why that is. Once they've got the screws turned, you know, they can keep them turned until you start to notice, hey, why aren't gas prices getting any lower? So I think Congressman Emmer is right. We're trying to think outside the box. We're trying to do things. And well, the box that contains most people's thoughts and wishes is about the midterms and doing well in the midterms. And I think it's an attempt to do something that will have a positive economic effect. That'll be more of a positive response than a negative response that anybody would have, like, ooh, you're getting it from dirty Vladimir Putin. All right, Mark Wayne Mullen, Department of Homeland Security Secretary. This is Cut 3. We were talking about, we've had an unfortunate ICE, we had a guy with a five-year-old in the car and a big mess and some more unfortunate things that happened to an illegal immigrant on the run. And they were interested in talking to Mark Wayne Mullen on CNN on Cut 3 about that.
2: The problem that you continue to have is individuals like this are going to flee. Every time we approach someone, it's fight or flight, 100% of the time. Because when ICE, ERO, HSI, CBP, when we're approaching a vehicle, this individual knows they're going to jail. Now, you want to talk about the two individuals that have been shot since I've been secretary. Let's think about the 258 illegals that are in New York City right now that are wanted for murder. Let's talk about the 258 that have that are currently in state prison that killed individuals that were illegals that we got detainers on. All 258 of those individuals took an American life, and all 258 deaths were 100% preventable because those illegals shouldn't be here. Now, if people are really concerned about the tactics that are being used, how about the state cooperates with us? These individuals that I've talked about have detainers on them. Oscar had a detainer on them. The two individuals that stabbed the New York PD officer, one of them had a detainer on them. That means they were locked up before. We asked the state, we asked the city to give them to us, and they released them back on the streets. If anybody should be an outrage, it should be the public to the sanctuary states and sanctuary politicians that continue to release these murderers and thugs back on the streets and put the American people at danger.
1: Somehow, I don't think Jake Tapper is real broke up about that, or many in the CNN audience. But it's still, as with a precept that I used last hour, it's a good thing for administration officials to appear on the lib networks so that people who just go, oh, what's going on in the world? CNN? And that's like the only thing that occurs to them. They can actually hear somebody, the Trump administration, speaking some logic like that, the basic logic of what makes illegal immigration such a

0: what the kinds of things are that we ought to be doing in order to return to some semblance of basic logic. We've gone so many miles past the guardrails of basic logic. Entering the country illegally is a crime. Not everyone who enters the country illegally commits a bunch more crimes, but many do, which is why when you have, you know, a Lake and Riley case, somebody killed by somebody who shouldn't have even been in the country at all, it's just extra painful, and it should be extra motivating for us to do something about it. You shouldn't have to be a red state. You shouldn't have to have conservative leadership to want your people to be safe. You would think that governors like Kathy Hochul in New York, Gretchen Whitmer in Michigan, Gavin Newsom in the People's Republic of California, that they would want safer streets. They want more safety for their populations, but they don't. They can't, because they know they'd be eaten alive for even the perception of speaking in harmony and, you know, singing from the same hymnal as the Trump administration on what to do about immigration policy, even though 80% of America wants a border of some type. All righty, Mark Davison for Scott Jennings. We'll have a final word or two when we return. Salem News Channel, Salem Radio Network. Be right back.
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0: Few more minutes of it from thriving Dallas-Fort Worth. Mark Davis with you, the Happy Morning Host at 660 AM, The Answer here in Big DFW. If you want to hang out with me some more, you can do it on Twitter at Mark Davis, M-A-R-K Davis. Mark Davis Show on Instagram and TikTok and Facebook and all those good places. My buddy Mike Gallagher and I do a daily podcast after our respective shows. We're just not done with the day's issues. Go figure. 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We do a live stream every morning at 11 Texas time, noon Eastern. Check that out. It's a lot of fun. And Lord knows there is no shortage of stuff to talk about. Let's talk a little bit about Social Security. If you're like me, you've paid into Social Security your entire working life. The way I view it, it's my money. I earned it. Special interest groups, however, in Washington are pushing cuts to Social Security. Americans are depending on it now more than ever and trying to defend their right to get the kind of money that they put into that they think they're entitled to and their right. And that is why AARP is fighting to stop the cuts and protect your money. So if you agree that Social Security should be protected, pledge today at aarp.org/we earned it. Love that. aarp.org/we earned it. And portions of Scott's show are sponsored in part by AARP. All right. So as we wind our way down, we've got to have Trump himself saying something about someone. And so spinning the big wheel, how about John Fetterman? Fetterman is one interesting cat. The GOP midterm convention was right here about, 15 minutes from where I'm sitting at the American Airlines Center in Dallas. And one of the warmest receptions for anybody there in that room was when John Fetterman appeared on video to introduce his Republican colleague in the Senate and his friend talking about, creating jobs and partnering with Trump when it's, good for the people of Pennsylvania to do so. Fetterman would have been more popular in that room than John Cornyn. That is saying something. So over the weekend, Saturday night at Joint Base Andrews, coming back from a trip, this is cut four. President Trump talking about his buddy John Fetterman.
10: I'd love to see it. I think he's great. It's going to be hard for him to get the nomination as a Democrat. But I'd love to have him as a Republican. John Fetterman's a great guy with magnificent parents. I got to speak to his parents about something, and they were great. The mother, the father. He's a very solid person. He's a person. He's smart and all that, but he's got great common sense. But if you look at the polls, he does better as a Republican than he does as a Democrat.
0: It's because everything's relative. As Republicans, we see a Democrat that's not crazy, and we think, man, we kind of like you. It's called the Bill Maher effect, I guess you will. But to Democrats, if you waver one board from their woke agenda and their DSA-flavored nonsense, you are a huge problem. So, listen, I don't think Fetterman's going to change parties. I'm glad to have one, at least a couple of Democrats that aren't insane. Well, there's a Democrat who is, James Tallarico. We're trying to prevent him from gaining a Senate seat here in Texas. A couple of Paxton cuts. These are from last night, cut five. Paxton talking about the race. He is 22 days from wrapping up.
11: Yeah, I think most Republicans realize this guy is a danger, not just to Texas, but the entire country. And the destruction that he's going to do is going to be significant. So I think most Republicans are catching on that you may not have gotten your candidate to win the primary, but I'm a lot different than James Tallarico. And had I been the one that lost, I would have been out campaigning against James Tallarico because I realize how dangerous he is to the state, to this country.
0: This is it, man. This is it. John Cornyn, who had decades of loyal, noble service to our state of Texas, could have tied a bow around that, could have appeared with Paxton at that convention I just mentioned, clasped hands, taken the microphone and said, you know, guys, this is not where I wanted to be standing. I wanted to be your nominee for my next consecutive term. But it didn't work out that way. But I'm going to respect what the voters said. And it's time for all of us to unite. I'm calling on every voter of mine to back Ken Paxton. If he did that, a lot of the conservatives who have been really Cornyn hesitant and kind of skeptical about him would have at least had to say he wrapped up his tenure of service doing the right thing. As it is, he goes out on a sad, sad tale of sour grapes and bad blood. And it's just really unfortunate. I've known the guy for a long time, and I would have wanted better for him. I would have wanted better for our state. Well, listen, hey, Sean and Rick and everybody out there in the California end of things, and Barry and Anna and Dustin and Miller, everybody here in DFW, thanks to everybody for letting me fill in for Scott. I'm on Larry Elder day after tomorrow, so you got that. I'm everywhere. Follow me on Twitter at Mark Davis, and Scott Jennings Show is here every day on Salem Radio Network and Salem News Channel. Have a great rest of your day.
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18: With SRN News, I'm Bob Agnew in Washington. President Trump is getting some backlash over a newly announced deal allowing Russian diesel into the U.S. and global markets. The president says Russia will immediately release 300,000 tons of its diesel to help ease a global fuel shortage. Critics say that gives Vladimir Putin a financial lifeline and undermines U.S. sanctions. Some Republicans argue it can also lower fuel prices and give President Trump leverage over Moscow moving forward. Meanwhile, Ukrainian President Vladimir Zelensky addressing the president's call for new leadership in Kiev during an interview with ABC's This Week. Zelensky said it's up to their society and people to choose one or another leader.
19: The main thing is to have security infrastructure for this, to give possibility people to vote. Of course, it's up to Ukrainians when to vote, how to do it.
18: Zelensky went on to say that Ukraine will organize elections if Russian President Vladimir Putin abides by a 60-day ceasefire. The president had called for a leadership change after reports a U.S. fuel deal with Russia angered Zelensky. Meanwhile, President Trump says he believes a famed Italian explorer of yesteryear deserves to be put on a pedestal.
20: The president wants the Christopher Columbus statue back in front of Columbus, Ohio City Hall. Mr. Trump called for the statue's return during a White House Columbus tribute. In 2020, the mayor of Columbus ordered the statue removed during racial injustice protests. Earlier this year, Italian-American groups filed a lawsuit against the city, challenging the decision to take down the statue. Rich Thomason reporting.
18: And the cleanup continues in the aftermath of Hurricane Isaias, which made landfall Friday night as a Category 2 storm along the western Florida panhandle. Five deaths are blamed on Isaias, two in Florida, two in Alabama, and one in South Carolina. This is SRN News.
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26: This afternoon, expect less humidity with a mix of sunshine and a few clouds, reaching a high of 89. Tonight will be clear with a low of 70. Tomorrow will bring radiant sunshine with a high of 88, while tomorrow night remains clear with a low of 71. Moving into Wednesday, anticipate mostly sunny skies with a high of 89. As for Thursday, it will be mostly sunny and humid with a high of 88. That's your AccuWeather forecast. I'm meteorologist Joe Lundberg for AM 860, The Answer.

from Tampa, this is the Bill Bunkley Show, the briefing here on Salem Radio, as we are broadcasting all across Central Florida on an absolutely dazzling day outside. You know, if this is your first rodeo being in the neighborhood when a hurricane has sort of brushed by us, kind of stretching it, I guess, you see today what type of weather that we're having. You know, when the storms move through, it just clears out everything. And with all the rain and the wind that we've had, that this is the type of day where everything is just removed. There's no clouds in the sky. It is absolutely beautiful. I can only imagine what it looks like over on the coast. As people are just really enjoying this day. And so we've had our first hurricane come in. We'll talk about that in just a moment to give you an idea on how that took place. But I want to remind you that if you're tuning in for the first time, we welcome you. The red carpet is out for you as well as all of you listening. But I want to thank you for tuning in, reminding you, in addition to broadcasting right now here all over Central Florida, from the Gulf of America to the Atlantic Ocean, we're also broadcasting right now around the globe. And so our stream is up at www.letstalkfaith.com, letstalkfaith.com. And you can mention that to maybe your friends, maybe to some of your relatives that don't exactly live here, and that you could just tell them to tune in if they'd like to. Now, today is Columbus Day, and the sailing of Christopher Columbus, and the reason why we are celebrating this today, I know that there are some people, particularly on the left, that are not real keen about celebrating Columbus Day, but for those of us in Florida, and I'm well aware of a lot of the explorers from many, many years ago making the trek across the Atlantic Ocean here, and that involved Columbus, it was Portugal, it was Spain, and I know that there was a lot of very unfortunate things that happened with some of these explorers and what they brought with them, and that is the diseases of the European continent, where many of the indigenous people had not built up any kind of immune system to guard against that. The losses were, quite frankly, just heartbreaking. And then, quite frankly, we had some of those explorers that were robbing Central and South America. I think of the Incas, I think of the Aztecs, and the gold and the silver that was looted from them. So I understand there's a whole mixed bag on the whole ideal of exploration and discovering new things, like discovering the new world. What's interesting is Columbus was given the charge. And by the way, what was happening back at home? Christopher Columbus was Jewish. And I've read a lot about the fact that there was similar activity as what we're seeing today, which would be the modern term is not modern, but the most common term is anti-Semitism. I call it Jew hatred. But at the same time, you had the Ottoman Empire that was very much in control of major portions of the landmass in Europe. And it made traveling and trade, it made it a very, very costly indeed because of the bandits and the robbery that was going on. So part of what was happening is that they were looking for a passage to the West Indies.
they didn't realize that the distance to go and how you had to circumnavigate the globe and a lot of landmass obstructions, if you will. That's why when you see some of the names, especially as they were getting close to the Caribbean and some of the other areas, and of course off the coast of Florida, and we remember another explorer by the name of Ponce de Leon, who was searching for the so-called Fountain of Youth, and it, you can see at least one of the suspects of that in St. Augustine, Florida. It's been quite a tourist attraction for quite some time. But when you look at remembering Columbus Day, it is a day where there's a guy by the name of, I love it when my phone, they are doing more and more pop-ups each and every day. So let me tell you a little bit of a story about this Christopher Columbus Day. In 1935, the International Astronomical Union formally adopted the name Zagut, Z-A-G-U-T, for a lunar crater honoring Abraham Ben Shamil Zacuto. Modern astronomy has literally written his name on the moon. Why? Every October, Christopher Columbus returns not only as history, but as I just said, as controversy. And there's a article in a Jerusalem Post that addresses this. And it was not just one voyage, it was several voyages, and the voyages associated with his name actually transformed the world. But the legacy is inseparable from conquest, coercion, and destruction. And it was after Christopher Columbus's voyages, that's when the European expansion began and the atrocities that we talked about just a moment ago. But the same age of Christopher Columbus, the Iberian Age, also produced a quieter and a far less controversial revolution. It was during this time that we had advances in astronomy, in mathematics, cartography, instruments, and practical navigation that made sustained oceanic voyaging actually possible. Its protagonists included scholars, translators, map makers, instrument makers, and pilots, and those names are far less familiar than those of the captains who commanded the ships. But among them, one figure deserves particular remembrance on Columbus Day, and that is Abraham Zacuto, another Jew, a Jewish astronomer born in Salamanca around 1452. He belonged to the same Iberian world as Christopher Columbus. But in 1492, when Columbus sailed west under the patronage of Ferdinand and Isabella, that same year, the Catholic monarchs ordered the Jews of their realms to convert or leave. And many believe one of the reasons why Christopher Columbus took on this assignment to cruise into the unknown was he was a Jew, and he was not wanting to bend to the Catholic monarchs that were ordering the Jews to convert or to leave. Now, Zacuto, who I'm talking about, left Castile and continued his work in Portugal. But the celebrated maritime discoveries and the expulsion of Iberian Jews were therefore not distinct historical worlds. They unfolded under the same rulers with the same context. And so, had it not been for potentially the Catholic Church,
and the order for all Jews to convert to Catholicism or to leave. I think that provided the impetus and the ease of decision for Christopher Columbus to sail away from that imposition by the Catholic Church, and the rest of it is history. So today, as we celebrate Columbus Day, I know the kids, for the most part, were out of school. The U.S. stock market was open. The bond market was not open. But today would be a good day, because much has been distorted in the history of Christopher Columbus. And today would be a good day for you as a parent, a grandmother, granddad, guardian. Take a little time and talk about the real historical facts behind the sailing of Christopher Columbus. When I come back, Hurricane Isis. Let's take a quick look at what she left behind on the Florida coast. This is The Briefing, live from Tampa, Florida. Don't go away. I'll be right back.

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9: Welcome back. We're live in Tampa. This is the briefing on the Bill Bunkley Show. Our phone lines are open at 877-943-9673. 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Bottom of the hour, we're going to be checking in with Joseph Manzoni with First Christian Mortgage. We're going to be talking about first-time home buyers. We're going to be talking about the fact that you could be a co-signer for maybe your children or your grandchildren, getting them into a property. We'll talk about that. We'll talk about a 3.5% down payment assistance plan, as well as a 2-to-1 buy down plan on the interest rates. And we'll also focus a little bit on the time tested FHA and VA mortgages for purchases or refinances. That's coming up at the bottom of the hour. Always recommend that you have a pen and paper in your hand for you to be able to take some notes. Well, Hurricane Isis made landfall in Tampa. It made landfall near Destin, Florida, a place that seems to, that whole area right there in the Panhandle and Pensacola seems to be an often target of the hurricanes. It came ashore at about 9:30 Eastern time, which made it 8:30 Central time. Remember that the timeline comes through Florida, so part of the Panhandle is Central time, and part of the Panhandle is on Eastern time. Now, when it came ashore, it actually was a Category 2 hurricane, and they estimate that the maximum sustained winds got up to 105. So it did not get up to the Category 3, which is 120 mile an hour winds when it went across into the shore, the shoreline. Now, after moving inland across Alabama and the southeast, the hurricane weakened into a post-tropical cyclone. Now, as far as fatalities here in Florida, state and local authorities have confirmed two storm-related deaths here in Florida. Both of those were in Escambia County. One person died when a tree fell on a residence, and another fatality involved carbon monoxide poisoning from running a generator inside a closed garage. Now, one of these is just one of those deaths that when you're hunkered down in your house and you have a tree that falls and causes a fatality, it's very sad. But the other one is so preventable, because how many times have state officials, just about every radio or television broadcast, including yours truly, have repeatedly warned again and again, not to put these generators on a porch, not to put them in a garage, not to put them inside a pool enclosure, that you have to get them away from the house because you can't sense the toxic fumes that are coming off of the generator. And so we lost two people. The other thing is, I want to make sure that you know something for the next time. If you have a generator, you never want to plug that generator into your home and your home electrical system, because what happens is when you do that, that system will, what we call, I guess for a better word, backsend electricity back into the system. Give an example. Let's say you have a generator and you want to hook it up so that you have all of your lights in your house and make it so convenient. But what happens is that electricity being produced doesn't stop at your house. It continues on out to either the pole or your underground utilities. And then in an area where the power company may have shut off the power because there's a lot of down power lines and they're on the roads, they're on the sidewalks, they're on the streets, they're in puddles. And when you backfill that electricity, it has the possibility to make those lines active. And as people are getting out and lines are down, there have been instances where people have been electrocuted because somebody backfilled their generator to their house wiring and caused a very, very sad event to happen. So at the height of the hurricane, it was about 440 customers who lost power in Florida. The crews were out restoring efforts right away, and there are tens of thousands of those homes that are already back online. The state of Florida Department of Transportation, they had their trucks and their cut crews out, even as the hurricane was just passing through. Their job was to go on the major thoroughfares and anywhere where we had down trees or things where they could immediately cut those trees up and get them out of these main roadways. That is the first step that was going on in the evening and early morning hours of Friday and Saturday morning in order to open up all of those roads, especially for the first responders to be able to get in. And so Interstate 10 was completely inspected and reopened, as well as U.S. Highway 98, and all of the state-owned coastal bridges came through okay. They were opened up again. The Northwest Florida Beaches International Airport reopened. Regional facilities like the Pensacola International Airport worked through the lingering weather-related closures, so understand those are back online. And so the one thing I'm just going to mention, that since we didn't get hit, but I've been trying to do some education for all of us here, and that is when you have experienced property damage, you got to be very careful about whether it's gypsies, whether it's con artists, whether it's, Pete and his pickup truck going to come around and tell you, hey, I can fix that roof. Hey, I can fix that side panel. Hey, I can do this. I can do that. And keep in mind that whenever you come through an emergency, especially like we experienced 2 years ago with the widespread damage all up and down the Florida West Coast, you've got to make sure it's a licensed roofer, a bonded roofer, carpenter, et cetera, et cetera. Got to be very careful, because what happens is if you've got a street where there was some roof damage up and down the street, we know that what they'll do is they will open up like a hub where all the major insurance companies will set up so you can quickly have access to make a claim, but you got to go through the claim process. And for many people, they just want to get their roof fixed. So there's a temptation when somebody comes around and says, hey, I can get started on your roof right now, but I need a deposit of $2,500. Well, what people have found out that people have come through and picked up several deposits of $2,500 in a matter of a day, day and a half, with promises to come back out, and then they never saw them again. So unfortunately, contractor scams are very, very big. And I know up there now, you've got people with the state that are keeping a good eye on this. They're looking around. They're looking for folks who might be out there scamming people and going to try and get them. The other is people who are doing price gouging. Happens sometimes with the gas stations and for some of those daily type rations that may have run out before the storm. And so as those come in, particularly with the independent convenience store, shopping, grocery stores, those particular are the ones that you have to look out for. We're going to take a break. When we come back, Joseph Manzoni is going to be joining me with First Christian Mortgage. We're going to have another installment of our updates. Always have your pencil and paper in hand. You might want to take some notes. And we'll also be telling you how to connect with their state-of-the-art website as well as their direct phone line. I'm Bill Bunkley, live from Tampa. This is The Briefing. I'll be right back.

0: With SRN News, I'm Bob Agnew in Washington. A deal to allow Russian diesel into the U.S. and global markets is sparking backlash, but also some support for President Trump's plan. The president says Russia will immediately release 300,000 tons of diesel that should help to ease a global fuel shortage, with more shipments to follow. Critics say the deal gives Putin more money to use in his war against Ukraine. Some supporters, however, say the president's actions could lead to lower fuel prices in this country and could give him extra leverage against Putin moving forward if Russia wants to keep selling its oil. Crews are still working hard to restore power to tens of thousands of people in the dark after Isaias made landfall on Friday night as a Category 2 hurricane along the western Florida panhandle. It was the first Atlantic hurricane of the year. Not far from the closing bell on Wall Street and the Dow Jones Industrial Average, up about 155 points. NASDAQ struggling, down 240. This is SRN News.
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11: This afternoon will be less humid with a mix of sunshine and a few clouds, reaching a high of 89. Tonight will be clear with a low of 70. Tomorrow is expected to be sunny and bright with a high of 88, while tomorrow night will remain clear with a low of 71. Moving on to Wednesday, anticipate mostly sunny skies and a high of 89. By Thursday, it will be mostly sunny and humid with a high of 88. That's your AccuWeather forecast. I'm meteorologist Joe Lundberg for AM 860, The Answer.
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13: Welcome back. We're live in Tampa, and Florida is still a number one destination for people coming to Florida and people wanting to have a home in the sun. And we still, I believe, are the best and premier senior retirement area in the nation. We also have a lot of people in the financial industry, many of which are fleeing New York City to come to Florida as well. And so I want to tell you that, yes, it's a rough economy, but people are buying homes, and there are strategies to buy those homes. There's also strategies to refinance homes if you need to have a little bit of money for maybe a crunch time or maybe a little home improvement. And so right now we are excited once again to have Joseph Manzoni from First Christian Mortgage joining us here this afternoon. And as always, keep that pencil and paper ready. I'm going to give you that vital information to connect. And with that, Joe, it's good to have you back with us this afternoon.
14: Hey, I'm glad to be back, Bill. How are you?
13: Very good. Very good. You know, a lot of talk is out there about, well, first-time home buyers, they're priced out of the market, they're this, that, and the other. Fact of the matter is, there's still first-time home buyers making purchases in Florida. Why don't you comment on that?
14: Yes. Okay. So for first-time homebuyers, we have a down payment assistance of 3.5% of the purchase price, as long as you qualify. And what that would mean, basically, if the purchase price is $300,000, First Christian Mortgage, we can get you 3.5% down payment assistance. That's $10,500. That would go towards your down payment. You would still need your own money for closing costs. So maybe if the seller was willing to kick in a little bit towards the closing costs, or what's called the seller's concession, we may be able to get you in the house for minimal funds. If the seller is not willing to contribute any closing costs, then you would need your own money for closing costs. There's also, with the higher interest rates, it's no secret, the interest rates have risen. We also have another program, it's called a 2-to-1 buy down on the interest rate, meaning if your interest rate is 7.25% for the first year, it would go down to 5.25%. The second year, it would go to 6.25%. And the third year, it would go back to 7.25%. The reason why this is a hot product right now is because of the higher interest rates, and the interest rates are anticipated to go down in the future. This would give the customer a lower mortgage payment for the first couple of years. That would also have to come in the form of a seller's concession from the seller. But in today's market, where homes are not selling as quickly as they used to, that may be a good option for them. That's good for an FHA mortgage, right, on the 2-to-1 buy down, or even a conventional mortgage as well. But there's several ways to get somebody in a home these days. I know sometimes, you may want to get a cosigner, but the cosigner says, I don't want to, go on the deed, or you don't want the cosigner to go on the deed. Well, there's a program, there's different programs where you can get a cosigner, and the cosigner does not have to go on the deed, depending on the type of a mortgage. If it's a conventional mortgage, the cosigner does not have to go on the deed. If it's an FHA mortgage, the cosigner does have to go on the deed. So the bottom line is, we have programs for any type of mortgage out there. So, don't say, oh, I'm not approved, I can't get approved. No, give us a call. We'll see what we could do.
13: 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That's 888-834-8880. 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I got to tell you, when I took a tour of the website, I was so impressed, because all of the tools that are very, very user-friendly, very, very consumer-friendly. You might want to take a test drive, and a lot of good information for you to be able to be exposed to and put into your overall calculation as you're planning your strategy for that purchase or that refinance. You know, Joe, markets change. If we were to go back, 2 years ago, year and a half, 2 years ago, I know in my market here in the Tampa Bay area, prices were just going up, up, up. There was a frenzy in buying houses. If somebody put their house on the market, within a matter of minutes, there could be two or three people or two or three offers on the house. And when that happened, there was very little opportunity for the buyer to be able to negotiate any sort of terms to help them in buying a house. Now, today, the market is much different. Houses are still selling, but there's an opportunity. There's always going to be some sellers that are not just selling because they're going fishing to get a good sales price. Things are happening. Sometimes they're downsizing. Sometimes they have to get a larger house for a family. Things are happening. Talk about the fact in this market that you have a pretty good chance of finding a seller that will go along with some of these seller concessions. And it's important not to base what you thought the market was 2 years ago with what the market is today.
14: Yes, that is correct. I forgot to mention before that those mortgages that I did mention, those opportunities, that's for FHA or VA as well. So if we have any veterans out there, a VA mortgage, you can get 100% financing. You could also maybe get a seller's concession. And as Bill was saying, because the housing market has changed with the interest rate, there may be somebody that needs to sell. And if it means them giving a $10,000 concession or credit towards the closing costs, now is an opportune time to buy. You know, I also hear, Bill, I also hear people say that, you know, oh, it's not a good time.

0: to appreciate in value. So 2 years down the road, a year, 3 years, eventually the rates will come down. I don't have a crystal ball. I don't know when, but I'm doing this for 30 years. This is about the fourth time that I've been in this type of a market situation, and they eventually will come down. So now when they come down, you may be able to make a little bit of a profit on that house. Maybe you've grown, you've had a family, you've had a child, and now you want to move or get a nicer house or a bigger house or move to a different location or a different school district. You could sell that house, make a little bit of profit, and now take advantage that the interest rates are lower and use the money that you make from the sale of your property to put down on another property at a lower interest rate. And if you like staying where you are, that's fine too. Interest rates come down, we could always do a refinance for you. So believe it or not, when interest rates are higher, it is a good time to purchase for several reasons.
1: Right now, you can call Joe, get your plan going. The first thing is to get pre-qualified. Talk about all these options. Number two, to get pre-qualified. Number two is to get pre-approved, especially if you're buying. To have an approval letter in your hand in this market where a seller may be more open to negotiation, if he or she or them know that you're pre-qualified, they're going to be more motivated to maybe, well, help with this down payment assistance, to help in other ways with some of the closing costs. So step number one, call right now Joe Manzoni at 888-834-8880, 888-834-8880, 888-834-8880. 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You know, folks, we live in Florida, and of all the states in the union, Florida is at the top of the list where people want to come, people want to live. When we talk about values, we talk about homes in Florida, now is the time to buy your house. Now is the time to secure your place on Florida real estate. And remember, most everybody that I am hearing from, everything that I'm reading, that this uptick in mortgage rates has to really do with the situation in the Middle East. And that there's a lot of talk about whether the bond market or whatever it is, as soon as that conflict premium is taken back out of all the markets, you're going to see these opportunities, these rates to come down. And Joe, I want you to comment, because you went through this as well. Several years ago, believe it or not, we had a market where fixed interest rates went up to 14, 15, 16%. Let me repeat, 14, 15, 16%. And people were still buying plenty of homes. They were doing, say, the 2-1 buy down. They were just lowering their payments for a few years and then coming back in to refinance. So, Joe, talk about this, because this is not a new concept. It's been used several times in the past.
0: No, yeah. Actually, when I started 30 years ago, the interest rates were 17 and 18%.
1: There you go.
0: To get
1: there
0: a you home. Go. You know, and then, you know, interest rates gradually went lower. And then I don't know if anyone knows or everyone knows, but back in 2008 is when we had the mortgage meltdown. Interest rates, you know, they went from 18%, 16%, 14%, 12%, 10%. They went all the way down to 5% and 4%. And there was all different types of mortgages. The mortgages crashed. And that's when banks started getting obviously a lot more smarter as far as verifying, you know, mortgage information. So now with the interest rates at this, 7% is probably the going rate about right now, because we're generally, you know, a little bit lower than the average mortgage rate. And if we go to Mortgage News Daily right now, today's 30th fix is at 7.48%, but we could do a little better for you than that. We're probably closer to 7%, right? But again, the rates will come down. You know, no one has a crystal ball, like I said earlier. Eventually the rates will come down, and you know, this is not unnormal, you know, for the market in mortgages right now. This happens every 5, 6, 7 years. Like I said, it will go down. It eventually will go down, but now is actually a very good time to get a mortgage, for the reason of knowing that they will come down in the future. It will appreciate in value, and not

0: You'll be having equity gained in your home.
1: Talk about the fact that you are a direct lender. And when you come to the question of pricing, when you come to what kind of mortgage rate am I going to get, and what do I have to pay in points, if any? You know, when you deal with a mortgage brokerage, you always got to have a keen eye because you've got an extra player in that transaction. And that mortgage brokerage is going to want to put a little bit extra on for them to take in. And then you've got they're dealing with a direct lender to get that mortgage approved. Talk a little bit about the advantage you have right there at First Christian Mortgage, Joe, the fact that you guys are direct lenders. And so there's nobody else in the process putting some add-on fees here.
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1: 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Ask for Joe Manzoni. Now, let's talk a little bit about refinances, because folks, you know, some of you may have been in your house for a while and you're thinking, well, you know, I'm close to retirement or I'm close to downsizing. But to be honest, you know, I haven't really updated the kitchen. I haven't really updated the bathrooms. Maybe I need to think about a new roof, because I'm probably going to be asked about a new roof. And the question always comes up is, well, I got to disclose this stuff. Do I just take a greatly discounted price on my home? Or I know I've got some equity. I wonder if I ought to just go ahead and draw down some of that equity and to, well, to fix my roof, upgrade the kitchen, upgrade the baths. Talk a little bit about that, Joe Manzoni, and about the fact that you can help with that counseling on these refinances as well.
0: Yes, we also do refinances. We also do second mortgages, home equity lines of credit. So as Bill was saying, rather than if your house is in fair condition or less than fair condition, rather than having someone come in or a builder come in or investor come in and offer you $50,000 or $75,000 under fair market value because of the condition of the house, if you have equity in the house, we could do a line of credit for you, right? We fix up the house. Now, instead of you getting $75,000 less, you may put $40,000, $50,000 into it, but now you'll get $100,000 more. And then you'd be able to sell that house, maybe get another house, maybe downsize, or even stay in that house after it's renovated. Or you can always, down the road, refinance the two mortgages into one. So a home equity line of credit, you know, if you have a lower interest rate on your first mortgage, we're not gonna touch that. We're not gonna want you to give up your lower interest rate on your first mortgage. So we would give you a home equity line of credit to repair the house, to fix the house, and then put it on the market and sell it, and then get at over asking value rather than under asking.
1: And you know, with our market, we got about our folks that are listening in today, an older audience, got 2 or 3 minutes left. Talk a little bit about the fact of reverse mortgages. Maybe your house is in a pretty good shape, and you're thinking about, well, I wonder if I ought to downsize, or my house is paid off. I'd really like to stay in my house. I've got my grandchildren and I got a pretty nice yard out back. talk a little bit about the fact that if the possibility is to do a reverse mortgage, you can counsel them and provide that as well.
0: Yes, we also do reverse mortgages. And as long as you're 62 years and older, you automatically qualify for a reverse mortgage, right? There are some instances, as Bill was saying, the house could be free and clear. And as long as you're making your taxes and insurance payments on time, whatever money you're eligible for based on your age would go to you. There's also a program with the reverse mortgage. It's called the LESA. It's a L-E-S-A, and that stands for Life Expectancy Set Aside. So you can also get a reverse mortgage where you don't have to make a mortgage payment for the rest of your life, and you can also have the bank hold money for taxes and insurance escrow, so you'd be mortgage-free. So there's two types of reverse mortgages that you can get. One with a LESA, a life expectancy set aside, where the bank holds the money to pay taxes and insurance. You never have to worry about that. 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
5: John Adams understood one incredibly important thing about America. America cannot endure and cannot forget that it requires freedom, endurance, and character to survive. While serving as president, Adams always remembered that America would not survive. It could not govern itself, control its own passions. Adams wrote, "Our Constitution was made only for a moral and religious people. It is wholly inadequate to the government of any other." Adams understood that self-government depended on much, much more than the document itself. It depended and was guided by faith, by virtue, by responsibility, and above all, by self-restraint. Because government can enforce laws, but it cannot create character. Our Constitution protects a free people, but our Constitution cannot create a moral people. It cannot create self-restraint. That's up to us.

0: dance like David. I want a faith like Paul. I want to sing like Silas tearing down the prison wall. I want to face that fire. It won't burn me though. God's got my back, Shadrach, Meshach, Abednego.
1: Welcome back. We're live from Tampa. This is The Briefing with Bill Bunkley here on Salem Radio. Coming up the next hour, we got to talk about sleepless in October. Now, I'm not going to give up what I'm talking about, but I want you to think about being sleepless in October and what might cause you to lose some sleep in the next 2 or 3 weeks. We're going to explore that coming up on the Bill Bunkley Show. And so I very much invite you to stick around. Well, we are waiting to see what's going to be the response, because the Houthis in Yemen have fired missiles that has caused the international airport in Saudi Arabia to be shut down because it was under attack. That is the airport in Riyadh. It's the King Khalid Airport. This is the second time it's been hit. And this is a day after a strike killed at least 12 people, and there was an American that was killed. President Trump has said the United States may join Saudi Arabia in striking the Houthis in Yemen. And they're still trying to determine the total number of casualties. And Israel has also been communicating with the parties. And there's a report that the United States is encouraging Israel to undertake attacks into Yemen because they are also in an area that is quite open to being under attack from these particular terrorists. And these are Iranian-backed Houthi rebels. Saudi officials said the dead in Saturday's attack included 4 Saudi citizens, 2 from Bangladesh, a Palestinian, a U.S. citizen, an Egyptian, a Jordanian, a Syrian, and a Sudanese. It hit terminal number 4 and caused the fire. And then there was a strike on the Dammam's King Fahd International Airport late Sunday. And this projectile hit the tarmac beside a parked aircraft. And the Houthis have been very clear. They have claimed responsibility for both attacks. So we're going to see exactly how this is going to work out. We know that Secretary of State Marco Rubio has also weighed in about these attacks. And so we will see if there will be some sort of coordinated effort against the Houthis. But there again, it's the Iranians who are backing this. And for those Arab countries in the region that try to walk that tightrope, that try to placate both sides, they need to realize that they are wasting their time with trying to work with anybody connected with Iran or their proxies. And this whole conflict could wrap up a lot quicker with total unity in the region to eliminate the terrorist opportunities and abilities in Iran. But we'll see what the leaders come up with. Coming up next, sleepless in October. That's my first topic. I'll be right back. We've got to burn the ships, cut the ties.
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3: With SRN News, I'm Bob Agnew in Washington. The awarding of this year's Nobel Prizes is now complete with today's announcement of the winners of the Nobel Economics Sciences. The prestigious award going to Americans Robert Hall, a professor at Stanford, and Michael Woodford, a macroeconomist and monetary theorist.
4: A Saudi military spokesman said a projectile hit King Khalid International Airport, starting a fire and causing injuries. President Trump said the U.S. is considering its response after a strike on the same airport killed 13 people, including one American, and injured more than 300 others. Houthi rebels in Yemen claim responsibility for a series of recent attacks on Saudi Arabia. I'm Lisa Carton.
3: San Francisco's former deputy chief of police and her 24-year-old daughter have been found dead. Daniel Martindale reports.
5: Authorities say Ann Mannix and her daughter Katie were shot at a home in Marin County. The suspected shooter is Ann Mannix's estranged husband, retired San Francisco Police Sergeant Kevin Mannix, who investigators say then turned the gun on himself in an apparent murder-suicide. The bodies were found late Sunday afternoon in the community of Strawberry Circle, an unincorporated area of Strawberry east of Mill Valley. Ann Mannix was the first woman to serve on the San Francisco Police Department's SWAT team and eventually lead the unit. Kevin Mannix retired from the SFPD in June of 2018 after serving 27 years on the force. I'm Daniel Martindale.
3: More than 150,000 customers are still in the dark after Isaias made landfall Friday night as a Category 2 hurricane along the western Florida panhandle. It was the first Atlantic hurricane of the year. Five deaths are blamed on that storm, two in Florida, two in Alabama, and one occurred in South Carolina. It's been a mixed bag on Wall Street, and just a little over an hour from the close, that's still the case, with the Dow Jones Industrial Average doing quite well. It's up by a strong 158 points. The high-tech NASDAQ struggling a bit. It's down by 231. This is SRN News.
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12: This afternoon, expect less humidity with a mix of sunshine and a few clouds, reaching a high of 89. Tonight will be clear with a low of 70. Tomorrow will bring radiant sunshine with a high of 88. While tomorrow night stays clear with a low of 71, Wednesday will be mostly sunny with a high of 89. Thursday will also be mostly sunny and humid with a high of 88. That's your AccuWeather forecast. I'm meteorologist Joe Lundberg for AM 860. The Answer.
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13: 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Some interesting topics. I want to weigh in on gas prices. A lot of people are blaming Trump. There might be some other culprits named Exxon and Chevron. We'll talk about that. We also have Gary Berman back in studio with us. Dell Air Heating, Air Conditioning, Plumbing, and Electrical. He's the general manager. So, Gary, give us a little teaser of what we want to get into today, my friend.
14: How's it going, Brandon?
13: Excellent.
14: So, I just want to talk to everybody about the benefits of surge protection, the benefits of making sure that they're checking their heat before the winter comes so they're not surprised when that time comes, and a little bit about our Precise Comfort Plan.
13: I love that. Yeah, get that plan where you sign up. It's a maintenance plan. It's going to be covered. They're going to schedule it. You're going to have those tune-ups throughout the year. Also, a former CIA officer accused of stealing millions of dollars in gold bonds or gold bars. Have you seen that story? That's wild. So I will touch base on that. Got a couple clips I want to get to as well. Trump donors now officially own CNN. So that's pretty cool when you look at that. A balanced, fair press. That would be awesome. And we'll touch base on that. Also, Elon Musk weighs in with on the Joe Rogan podcast about the media. So we'll get into those different stories. We got a couple of hot listings here. 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
13: All right, so we got Gary Berman in studio with us. He is the general manager of Dell Air Heating, Cooling, Plumbing, and Electrical. I love the fact that it's all in one. That's really cool. I want to start with gas prices because a lot of people are, you know, hey, look, the midterms are here. A lot of people are a little bit down on gas prices. Of course, I agree. You know, we don't know what really was going on in Iran. I'm pretty sure they had some nukes and they were going to start fueling them. But, you know, when you look at gas prices, you know, you got two American companies here. I want to play this clip from Trump. He was pretty pissed off in his office the other day.
16: Both CBS and CNN. Oh,
13: that's the wrong one. Where's my Trump clip here? Let's
17: see. They're making too much money. Okay. Based on a shortage, they're making too much money. I don't like it. And I should be the last one to say it because I'm a big free enterprise guy. Nobody bigger. And, you know, you're going to see oil when we're finished with Iran. You're going to see the prices drop through the floor. But they made too much money.
13: Yeah, so too much money. What is too much money? How about 12 times what you made last year? Last year, they made $2.5 billion, talking about Exxon and Chevron. And this is according to Glenn Beck. So if you don't believe me, go to his pages. You'll see it there. Now they made $13.5 billion just so far this year. I know our real estate company's down a little bit, nowhere near, you know, those types of profits, Gary. But and it affects companies like yours, right?
14: Absolutely. Driving force for everything. I mean, everything we get delivered to our shop, we're looking at fuel surcharges from our vendors. And of course, we got a, you know, a massive fleet on the road that's just costing us more to operate every day.
13: Yeah, exactly. So it's not the president's fault here, guys. It's Exxon, it's Chevron, it's these big companies keeping the profit. You know, you can't just walk in and say, hey, lower the prices. You know, maybe there's something that the government can do. But, you know, it's a lot deeper than that. I think there's more to come into play when you look at, you know, how they want some things. I say they, I'm talking about globalists and things like that. So, but it's a little bit counterintuitive, you know, free markets, you know, you think it should be that it should be free markets, but they're keeping the money at the top rather than giving those tax break or those breaks to the citizens. You know, I know people paying diesel right now are really upset. Diesel's, you know, pretty high as well. But yeah, like you said, it affects everything, every single thing going on to the shelves, every thing that's manufactured with plastics. A lot of people don't realize the petroleum's in, you know, everything from sunglasses to laptops. I mean, all different types of material that are made from. And that's, again, another reason why the whole Green New scam is just ridiculous. You know, putting these windmills, you know, in the ocean, killing waves or killing whales and that type of thing. But I wanted to get to some of the talking points for today. You looked at, what are some of the benefits of surge protection for your HVAC?
14: Yeah, so a lot of people don't even realize that that's an option. You know, everybody has surge protection on their laptops or their big screen TVs that are a couple hundred dollars, but they fail to look at the largest appliance in their home, which is their AC, that can cost upwards of well over $10,000 to replace. Now, nothing will stop a lightning strike, but there's power surges coming in to your home all of the time here in Florida. And a small investment to protect a large investment could really pay off in the end.
13: Yeah. So have you seen that happen where it'll come in and just kind of fry the whole unit? Is that what happens?
14: Absolutely. And the newer ACs are technology is a lot more than what they used to be. So all of these systems have communicating boards and different things in them. And those surges will just take them out, cause yeah. Havoc.
13: Yeah, it's tough, man. And it's a big expensive repair. We talked with Dominic Rock, also First American Home Warranty. A lot of people get those home warranties on it. Have you seen some of those types of cases out there where you have the homeowner has that warranty in place? Or...
14: Yeah, absolutely. Yeah. It's still an inconvenience. You know, it's never gonna happen at the opportune time.
13: Right.
14: You know, you're gonna be without air for could be days if you're waiting on parts. So whether you have to pay for it or you have a warranty company that's paying for it, you still might not have air conditioning, and that's worth something.
13: Yeah, exactly. And going into the winter season too, you know, flip that over to heating, right? And a lot of people, they experience a little bit of a smell and they're like, what's going on? I just turned on my heater. And you get those calls too, right?
14: Absolutely. So you get that first time the heat turns on and you smell that heater kick on and there's dust on it. It's a common thing. It's not normal. There's some contributing factors that let you get dust onto your heater that shouldn't be there, but you fire that up. But even more so, most people have heat pumps in this market. And that switches from cooling to heating on the outside unit.
13: Okay.
14: And if you don't do that routinely, you might be in for a surprise when you go to fire it up.
13: Yeah. And one of the things I always recommend too are these kind of VIP programs. You call it your precise comfort plan. Can you talk us through that? Walk us through.
14: Yeah, absolutely. So that plan is a two times a year for your HVAC. We come out, we go through all of the components in the system, make sure that they're operating within specs. If they're starting to fail, we'll let you know. We look over the system, clear your drain line, clean your outside coils. And then we also, in our business, we're able to provide that same thing for your plumbing system and your electrical system. So
13: that's cool.
14: 4 visits a year, $19.50 a month. You can't beat it.
13: Yeah, that's awesome. So does that cover, if you pay the $19.50, does that cover each one of those components or is it separate for each?
14: Yeah, so the $19.50 covers those 4 visits of coming out to do the routine check of your system.
13: Wow.
14: Twice a year on your HVAC, once a year on your plumbing, and once on your electrical system.
13: That's awesome. I need to get signed up. 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That's important. You want to make sure you're looking that. And talk to Gary Berman. He's the general manager, Dell Air Heating, Air Conditioning, Plumbing, and Electrical. 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They're on Instagram as well, Dell Air Florida FL, as well on Facebook. So I wanted to get to another story that I'm going to ask Gary more about his business here locally in Tampa Bay. So this is an interesting story. As Florida residents vote on scrapping property tax, meaning yes on three, Governor says Canadians could compensate. So here's Governor DeSantis in his story out of the Epoch Times. Basically, what he's saying is that, hey, we got the midterms coming up. You're going to vote on the November 3rd. My ballot's already mailed in, so I'm done voting. But You know, of course, it's going to increase the property tax from $50,000 to $150,000 to $250,000 by 2028. So that's going to be a nice tax break, free up a lot of capital for people. You know, they're going to spend that money, they're going to invest in businesses or maybe, you know, buying stocks, maybe buy a new HVAC system from Dell Air. But when you look at what this, the Governor DeSantis said, he said, it's kind of comical. It's like, you know, I want Canadian tourists and Brazilian tourists subsidizing the state and making it so Florida residents pay less taxes. I don't want to give Canadians a tax cut. He said, you might piss a couple of those guys off, but you know what? They'll still come down anyways. So, interesting story there from DeSantis. We're going to miss him a lot, man. You know, and I've got an interview with Byron next week. Byron Donalds for a second interview, but it's going to be interesting to see how that plays out. I think Byron's going to run away with it. That race is going to be called by 7:30 in the evening. But it does say also the amendment could have a significant impact on Canadian homeowners in Florida. Canadians purchased roughly U.S. $1.9 billion worth of real estate, Florida residential properties, in the 12-month period from August 24 to 2025, according to Florida Realtors. So they're also buyers here. They're investors here. You know, they're, as long as they're living here, have to be a resident for 5 years before you get the tax breaks. But I just love Governor DeSantis. We're all going to miss him. It'll be interesting to see where he lands.
14: Yeah.
13: But all right. So Gary, tell us a little bit more. What are some other common misnomers, questions that you guys get a lot when it comes to plumbing, electrical, or HVAC?
14: Yeah. So a lot of the things that people don't realize is how important your filter is. So your filter for your AC, I mean, it starts there. If you're not changing it regularly, you impact your coils, you impact the airflow, which impacts everything about your AC system. So very important to monitor your filter. I try to recommend whenever you pay a bill that you pay monthly at the same time to check your filter then.
13: Yeah.
14: Pay your mortgage on the first, check your filter at that time.
13: Yeah.
14: If it's dirty, get it changed.
13: Yeah. Now, is there a certain type of filter? You know, you go in and you look at some of these stores, it's like there's a cheap one up to a really expensive one. Is it what kind of guidance do you have on what type of filter to buy?
14: Yeah, so the higher the MERV rating, the higher capture rate it has, which is good, but it also starts off very restrictive. Mm. So what we recommend is an electronic air cleaner that has a capture rate that's very high because it's electronically charged. But it's also free enough to let the air flow through it and not choke the system.
13: Okay. Yeah. So that makes sense. And I mean, I've seen it firsthand. I remember I walked up to my child's room upstairs and I was like, oh, wow. You know, my wife said, oh, well, it's, you know, it's reading X and it's, you know, this much warmer. And it was just simply, I changed the filter and lo and behold, it started working properly.
14: If you can't pull air in, it's not going to push air out.
13: Right.
14: And it can end up freezing your unit.
13: Yeah.
14: And causing damage. So
13: yeah, exactly.
14: Very important. It's a low cost thing to do, but
13: yeah,
14: very important to check that filter.
13: That's awesome. Now, when you run a business, Gary, you're managing a big business and, you know, what are some tips for business owners out there? What are some of the things that you say, you know, helps Dell Air maybe over its competition or just being a better organization?
14: So I think, you know, being transparent with your customers is the best thing. We're striving very hard to make sure that we're given documentation of what we're there for, educating our customers, and just showing what we're doing, showing the value of what we do.
13: Yeah.
14: On top of that, it has to be the culture of your business and making sure that you hire the right people.
13: Yeah, that's important. You know, hiring and firing, or they say hire slow, fire fast.
14: That's right.
13: You see a problem, and normally it's going to be, you know, something that's going to resonate. And, you know, and I think that's the key, too, when we look for realtors to join our team. First of all, we're not hiring new people. You know, they've got to close at least, you know, a half a dozen deals or so, have the basics down. But then it really comes down to coachability.
14: Yeah.
13: You know, are you coachable? Are you willing to be molded and you know, just scrap some of the things that we say, hey, look, that's, you're not going to win doing that. You know, that's one of the biggest things, right?
14: Absolutely.
13: Yeah.
14: Now, we do bring in a lot of young people that just came out of school in the trades, but we make sure that we start them at a level that makes sense for them.
13: Yeah. And meanwhile, in California, here's a new tax that they're trying to think of. Next thing, there will be tax on oxygen you breathe out there, I'll tell you.
18: Tell us about this, a mileage tax in California. You're a California lawmaker, so you know about this.
19: So California, it's coming. The gas tax revenues have decreased. We don't have money for our roads. So now we're going to tax Californians for every mile they drive, regardless if you drive a gas vehicle or an EV. And if you drive a gas vehicle, you might get double taxed with the highest gas tax rate in the nation, as well as a per mile tax.
13: Imagine that. So Governor Newsom signs a bill extending pilot study road usage charges. So out in California, man, it's wild out there. I'll tell you what, the Wild West, it's really a true, you know, barometer there. So he signed a bill, Senate Bill 339, into law, providing extended road usage charges. So, hey, if you use the roads, man, you know, it's literally, it's so wild out there in California. The next thing it's going to be, you know, hey, you came in here, you sucked in a lot of air, man. You took a lot of oxygen. We're going to have to charge you for that oxygen. What were you saying, Dave? What movie was that?
20: Total Recall.
13: Yeah, you're using too much oxygen. We're going to have to charge you extra for that. The gas tax alternative pilot would expand the current California road charge pilot to further explore a user pays system. It's unbelievable. Like, they don't have enough. And then look at that high speed rail to nowhere, right? The train that they've spent billions and billions of dollars. And I've seen a video. I think it was Nick Shirley doing a video on that. Mm-hmm. And he exposed it. It's literally like all the former mayors, the Pelosi's, Jerry Brown out there, the Pelosi's, the Newsom, all their families. Like, how, I don't understand how the feds haven't come in and just started smacking some down, you know,
20: Even the other ones in California, the good ones, that were still saying the same thing. Like, even if they got it running, no one would be able to afford a ticket.
13: Yeah, it's wild, dude. Billions and billions of dollars. All right, quick break, right back. 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
13: 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We'd love to talk to you. 8989 Aaron Cutoff. This one's in Lando Lakes. Build your dream home. We've got 10 acres for sale right here off of Aaron Cutoff in beautiful Lando Lakes, Florida. Great opportunity. Got a little bit of that rural feel up there, a little bit of country living. 10 acres, open land, tucked back off of Aaron Cutoff. Great opportunity, growing area. Used to be a citrus grove like a lot of places in Florida. 8989 Aaron Cutoff, Lando Lakes, Florida. 4141 Bayshore Boulevard. Beautiful condo that we have here in South Tampa, right on Bayshore. It's on the 11th floor, so you've got the 11th story condo here. 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All right, yep. Shout out to our veterans, our troops out there, everybody serving the country and who served the country. 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Freedom is not free, and many paid the ultimate sacrifice. I know a lot of my family was military, and of course, our military, I should say. What do they say? Once a Marine, always a Marine. Gary Berman in studio with us here, Del Air Heating, Air Conditioning, Plumbing, and Electrical. 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
13: 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So, all right, Gary. Well, thanks for coming in, buddy. 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And make sure you let them know the Real Estate Quarterback sent you. Yes on three. Don't forget, yes on three. That's a big deal right now. You have an opportunity to vote yourself some tax relief here in Florida. We need it. A lot of people need it this time. A lot of people I'm talking to, their volume's down in real estate, mortgage, even restaurants struggling. So we need all the tax relief we can get. Gary, thanks for coming in. Appreciate you. All right, coming up next, we got Fred Muth, a.k.a. the Tin Man, back in studio with us, Tampa Screens and Aluminum. We'll talk with him about his business. Also got a clip from Elon Musk I want to play as well. He was just recently on a Joe Rogan podcast. So I want to have that clip here teed up for you. 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
1: With SRN News, I'm Bob Agnew in Washington. Federal agents today searched the Washington, D.C. home of Congresswoman Ilhan Omar. Apparently, she's caught up in an investigation of alleged immigration fraud. Saudi Arabia is hosting some of the world's top energy leaders just hours after another attack on its main international airport. Meanwhile, there is concern growing about just how much longer the country can defend itself against the strikes. There are reports the Saudis are running low on their interceptor missiles. New security video shows the moment a missile struck Riyadh International Airport on Saturday, sending ceiling panels crashing down on passengers. That attack killed at least 13 people, including an American. The southeast region is cleaning up today after Hurricane Isaias made landfall Friday night. The first Atlantic hurricane of the year, being blamed for 5 deaths, 2 in Florida, 2 in Alabama, and another in South Carolina. More on these stories at srnnews.com.
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26: John Adams understood one incredibly important thing about America. America cannot endure and cannot forget that it requires freedom, endurance, and character to survive. While serving as president, Adams always remembered that America would not survive. It could not govern itself, control its own passions. Adams wrote, "Our Constitution was made only for a moral and religious people. It is wholly inadequate to the government of any other." Adams understood that self-government depended on much, much more than the document itself. It depended and was guided by faith, by virtue, by responsibility, and above all, by self-restraint. Because government can enforce laws, but it cannot create character. Our Constitution protects a free people, but our Constitution cannot create a moral people. It cannot create self-restraint. That's up to us.
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12: This afternoon, expect less humidity with a mix of sunshine and a few clouds, reaching a high of 89. Tonight will be clear with a low of 70. Tomorrow will bring radiant sunshine with a high of 88, while tomorrow night remains clear with a low of 71. Moving into Wednesday, anticipate mostly sunny skies with a high of 89. As for Thursday, it will be mostly sunny and humid with a high of 88. That's your AccuWeather forecast. I'm meteorologist Joe Lundberg for AM 860, The Answer.
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13: All right, Consumer Quarterback Show, Platinum MVP team. Fred Muth back in studio with us, a.k.a. the Tin Man, a longtime friend of the show, Tampa Screens and Aluminum. Fred, give us a little teaser of what we're going to get into today, my friend.
2: Well, we could talk about permitting, but that's very depressing. So let's not go there. let's talk about the products and, you know, the expertise of the company. I like to bring up the expertise of the company and how I got involved with them. And people say to me, well, why do you sell for Tampa Screens? I said, it's really my choice. They're a very good company. I go to work with a lot of other different companies. And I've been around this industry for 34 years. I said, Tampa Screens at one time was one of my competitors with the other company.
13: Yeah.
2: But we were friendly competitors. And when I started back in 92, there was maybe four good guys, you know, of the same caliber. And you knew who you're competing with. Now, out of them four, there's still two left. And Tampa Screens is one of them.
13: Wow.
2: And anyway, so that's good. And I knew how good they were then. I knew competing with them was true competition because, you know, I mean, I couldn't sell anything better than what they were doing. It was just a matter of salesmanship to get the business. So Tampa Screens, my choice to work with them, good people, family business. I'm not part of the family. But boy, we have a team over there, you know, and I always talk about Ricky. Ricky's Richard's son. Ricky's running the show. Smart guy. You met Ricky.
13: Yeah.
2: And we got Diana. She puts out every fire that I create. I mean, she is so good at it.
13: You always
2: got
13: to have those, right?
2: Yes, absolutely. And then the installation crews, they've been with the company forever. That says a lot about the company because them guys, they go anywhere. And Richard has a way of keeping them with his company. And, you know, I always make the statement, Richard, you know, he still likes to get his hands in it. And every now and then I see Richard, you know, sneaking in the back door. He's got a drill in his hand. And I look at him and, you know, he goes like this to me. It's funny. So he's tuned into what he's doing. He's just a great company. I mean, No, we're not a low bidder. We can't be a low. You can't be a low bid construction company,
13: right?
2: And survive.
13: Yeah.
2: Now, there's a lot of ways to cut corners. All right. The low bid guy, that product may look the same, you know, from 20 or 30 feet away when it's done, but it's not.
13: Right.
2: They can cut a lot of things out, and they do it. And
13: right.
2: I can walk up to a cage that, you know, I lost to, you know, XYZ aluminum, for example, and I can see the difference. And people will ask me, what's the difference? And now they think it's negative sales. And I said, well, just come over here, get your pencil and paper, and I'll point some things out.
13: Yeah.
2: And I do point the things out. You know?
13: Yeah,
2: and
13: probably less screws in there.
2: You know, where we're using a 2x6 upright, they're using a 2x4 or 2x5.
13: Right.
2: You know, and nobody notices that. They don't measure it. And, you know, Richard said to me many times, he says, I will not,
13: yeah,
2: you know, cut quality to cut price.
13: There you go.
2: He said, and I said, better not.
13: That's what you want.
2: I know you got a good product here.
13: Yeah.
2: You know?
13: That's a man of integrity right there. And we get that in real estate a lot. It's like, oh, we'll cut, you know, oh, well, so-and-so will do it for 5% or 4%. It's like, okay, well, how many times in your life have you went with the cheaper option and it been a better option, right? You know, you got to cut somewhere. You're going to be losing out on, first of all, you're losing out on expertise, you know, first,
2: absolutely,
13: right off the bat. Yeah. And I say, well, you know, did they volunteer that or did you ask them to do that? Oh, no, they volunteered that. I said, oh, well, they're a hell of a negotiator, aren't they?
2: Aren't they? You know, I used your company to handle two of our transactions.
13: Yeah.
2: And I'm a real estate agent, too.
13: Yeah, yeah.
2: But I use your company. You know why? Because I know you guys know what you're doing. I'm not as active as you are. And the one serious mistake on my end could have cost me a lot. So I turn it over to you guys. Tremendous.
13: We appreciate that. Yeah, thanks, Fred.
2: Thank you.
13: Yep. My pleasure, man. Yeah. So we'll talk more with Fred Muth, Tampa Screens and Aluminum here on the program. He's a designer and a sales estimator and also known as the Tin Man. We came up with that nickname. It was kind of funny, right?
2: It was. And it's still funny.
13: Yeah.
2: People are sitting in traffic right now. I hope they're laughing. If you're not, I have to tell a terrible joke.
13: Yeah, there you go. Well, I'll tell you a joke here. It's kind of like Doge in Florida, you know, finding $3 billion, almost $4 billion of wasteful spending, and then now you got the politicians running around screaming about, oh, well, we're gonna have to cut this, cut that, and it's a big lie. You know, ultimately there's so much fraud, almost $4 billion of wasteful spending, call it fraudulent spending, some of it I would think, but it's hard to prosecute that. But it's, you know, now you're reining them in, you're pulling them back. And then it's kind of like, you know, they've been on a spending spree. It's kind of like a 40-year-old divorced dad going to a strip club or something, right? I mean, spending money like crazy.
2: And why is it you and I can see it? Very obvious, very plain.
13: Well, yeah.
2: But others can't. Exactly. I mean, they got them so snowed.
13: Yeah.
2: It's pathetic.
13: Well, I'll tell you one of the big things. Here's a clip from Elon recently. It's pretty wild. Him and Joe Rogan talking about the media landscape.
6: Media is incredibly partisan. Almost all the media is left shifted. It's kind of weird. If you talk to somebody who gets all their information from what I call legacy media, they're living in a different world than if they say are listening to your podcast or are getting news from
13: radio,
6: from X. It's like kind of wild. Like
7: it is very wild.
6: Like, it's like they're living in an alternate reality.
7: Oh, there's a lot of people that I talk to that I have to go, where did you hear that?
6: But I mean, like the Associated Press, which I call Associated Propaganda, they ran a international news story saying that Doge fired air traffic controllers, but we didn't fire any air traffic controllers at all. In fact, we're trying to hire air traffic controllers, not fire.
13: And they were one of the worst on the whole pandemic too, man. The Associated Press, just a bunch of liars, but it's pretty wild, isn't it? You know, look at where people get their info.
2: Right. I mean, I flip it on from time to time. Because I like to see the baloney.
13: Exactly.
2: That's a very nice word here. I was going to use another one, but we're on the air. You know? I like to see it. And it comes across as so obvious.
13: Exactly.
2: And then I go back to what I just said. Why is it I can see it and other people can't?
13: Yeah. Yeah. And a lot of it's where you're from. You know, if you're raised in, you know, if you're raised in Boston or Chicago or, you know, whatever, certain places, it's a whole, what do they call it? Like a fishbowl. You know, it's an ecosystem.
2: No doubt about it.
13: Yeah,
2: absolutely.
13: So it's pretty wild. But here in Florida, it should be pretty easy. I think that one's going to pass Amendment 3. We got to turn out and vote. But, you know, hey, we're getting an opportunity to reduce our taxes. And then they can go out and buy a nice screen room, porch, patio, lanai, screened in lanai.

0: 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All right, Fred Muth, what else are you seeing out there, man? You talk about the permitting process. You know, you get into that sometime. Did you hear about old Warren Sapp walking into the office down there?
1: It was
0: a couple weeks ago, but he walked in and got really upset, started blabber jawing real loud.
1: Yeah.
0: They had a closed meeting going on over here. This is City Hall or whatever.
1: Right.
0: They had a closed meeting going on, and they had to stop that meeting because he was out in the other room yelling so loud. So they told him to leave. They trespassed him, I guess. I don't think they arrested him, but they made him.
1: He's amazing. I met him in one of my dealings, one of my screen dealings.
0: Yeah.
1: So I think he was all part of the investment in on the original Leroy Selmans. I think because a lot of the ball guys were always in there. And I get a call from the builder. They want these very unusual screens in their back patio.
0: Yeah.
1: And so I go down there, it's a Monday morning, and Sapp, I watched him play the day before, and he got beat up pretty good. And so I'm over there measuring the thing, talking to the guy, and I come back out of the building, and there's Warren Sapp, pulls in right next to me. And I go face to face with this guy, right?
0: Yeah.
1: And I go on, I go, hey, you need a Motrin? And he laughed. I didn't know what else to say to him.
0: That's funny.
1: He was a nice guy, very nice guy.
0: Yeah.
1: To deal with.
0: Yeah,
1: but he's huge.
0: You catch him at the wrong time, they can be a little upset.
1: Yeah.
0: Especially ones with egos, the former football players.
1: Sure.
0: May have a little slight ego after.
1: Yeah, you know something about that, right?
0: Yeah. But
1: you've been down that road.
0: Not the ego thing, but
1: the football stuff. Ball playing, sure.
0: Yeah, yeah. No, it's as long as they handle themselves with it sounds like you got a little out of control, but permitting, I'm back to permitting. He might've been upset about something with the permitting.
1: Well, good. He stole my thunder because I'm always upset about permitting when you have to be reasonable. There's certain municipalities that you can deal with that are very reasonable. And I'm not going to mention good or bad. There's certain that reasonable doesn't enter the equation. What I don't like is when, for example, Joe in desk number 3 doesn't like Jerry in desk number 8, and my paperwork goes back and forth between them two, and they try to outsmart each other. Guess what happens? A month or two goes by before anything happens with this permit. And that is a problem. That's a problem that should be corrected.
0: Right.
1: And it's common. It's very common. Okay. Enough of that. Let's get out of that situation.
0: No, yeah, I get you, man. I get you. It's a situation where, when people are planning these things too, we'd like to talk about some of the contractors. There's good, better, and best in every industry, real estate, mortgage, doctors,
1: absolutely.
0: Good, better, and best. So what are some of the stories that you want to look out for, when it comes to some of these unscrupulous contractors that just don't do things by the book or take shortcuts?
1: Well, unscrupulous. That's out there. You're never going to get away from that.
0: Yeah.
1: What I don't like is I ran into a situation one time where I was competing with this company who I've known for a long time.
0: Yeah.
1: And what they would do, they would walk up to the homeowner and say, can I have a copy of your survey so I can get the bid right? And then from the copy of the survey, they would go to the building department and begin the permitting process.
0: That way
1: they would lock the deal in. And I would sell the job. Next thing you know, there's a permit in process from the other company.
0: Wow.
1: And this guy did this for a long time, get away with it. The upfront cost was his gamble. And he would gamble the upfront cost because he'd be guaranteed to get the deal in most cases. And when they questioned him, he made it sound like it was a mistake with the building department.
0: Yeah.
1: It wasn't. It was him. It was a scam, basically.
0: He got
1: a lot of deals that way.
0: Jeez. So watch out for that. That happens.
1: It just goes on.
0: Watch out for the tin man.
1: Not me. The other tin man.
0: The other ones. Speaking of scams, check this out. Former CIA officer accused of stealing millions of gold bars. Did you see about this? Did you hear this one? Yeah, items seized in the David Rush home search. So he's accused of stealing millions in gold, other luxury. So

0: he was accused of selling 303 gold bars worth about $40+ million, $2 million in cash, approximately 35 luxury Rolex, mostly Rolex watches. Pretty wild, man. CIA officer, man, he's on the inside there. He's had, you know, it's kind of like that movie, The Rip. Remember that one that was based out of like Miami, Broward, something like that. It had Ben Affleck, Matt Damon.
1: Yep.
0: That's what that movie was about. Yeah. You know, they figured out, hey, let's, you know, this police salary, this cop salary is not quite cutting it. Let's get a little bit. It's so tempting, right? When you see that money hanging out there.
1: And there's always a way to come up with a scam.
0: Yeah.
1: I mean, I can think of ways all day long.
0: Right.
1: But do I implement it? No. Because, I mean, it's possible.
0: Yeah.
1: And I think, you know, if you watch enough movies, you can always figure out your way to do something like this, you know, because they're well thought out, their movies.
2: You'd be in that movie with, like, Morgan Freeman and John Malkovich, another movie where they're trying to pull off the heist.
1: The heist. That's a great movie.
0: Yeah.
1: That and Goodfellas, you know.
0: Yeah. Dave chiming in there. Hey, by the way, here's a feel-good story. We like to bring the feel-good stories back from time to time.
3: Tell me something good.
0: All right, so you got a loyal dog leads police to owner in trouble in Kansas. A dog in Leawood, Kansas was praised as a loyal companion after guiding officers to its owner, who had fallen and was able to get up for more than 3 hours on September 17, 2026. A police department was patrolling. He saw a dog sitting in the middle of the road with no leash, and the dog barked at the officer, and so ultimately he led him back, kind of like old Lassie. Remember the old Lassie? Hey, Lassie, go get me some help. Yeah, so he goes in. Medical personnel treated the resident, who's now recovering safely at home. But the body cam, the footage was released, and now he's hailed a hero for assisting his owner. So there's a feel-good story of the day for you, Fred.
1: Well, you know, if you're a dog owner, well, I'm not a dog owner. The dogs own me. Let's put it that way. You got it. Them doggies, they study you. They look at me. They're a couple of dachshunds. They look at me, and whatever I'm thinking, they're getting it.
0: They know what's
1: up. Because they're reading my face, lines on my face. It's amazing how smart
0: they are. Well, do you ever see those cats where the big cats, all of a sudden they'll get reunited with the owner, and they're run up and hug them and love on them and lick them on the face and stuff.
1: Yeah.
0: It's pretty cool how sometimes that happens.
1: It's amazing. Yeah. We'll never completely understand animals.
0: Right.
1: They got us figured out.
0: You know what's crazy, though?
1: Very easily. Right?
0: Actually, I saw AI. They're using AI now to understand dog speak and all these animals speak. Did you see that? Was it cats too?
2: One for cats.
0: All these animals.
2: Right now.
0: But they understand it now to use AI, which is so advanced in terms of, you know, that's why one of the main benefits of AI is to be able to extrapolate data and figure out they figured out, like, hey, when they do this, it means that, like, they can communicate with these animals.
1: That's going to be very interesting.
0: It's wild, isn't it?
1: Yeah. To see AI, how that plays AI out. I mean, you listen, it can go out of hand, but it's very well needed.
0: Well, they call it SI now.
1: SI, right.
0: That's the whole thing now.
1: Let's go back to SI.
0: Right? Yeah, there you go. Super intelligence, right. All right. More with Fred Muth coming up here on the Consumer Quarterback Show. He's also a car guy. We're going to show you his favorite car when we come back. He's got a favorite. He's been a car guy for how long now, Fred? You've been
1: since about age 9.
0: Collecting. Yeah, there you go. Exactly. As soon as you saw that.
2: G4.
0: My little kids jump in the car, and they jump on the golf cart or my car, and they'll hold that wheel, man. He's 15 months old. He knows what's up.
1: He knows what's going on, right.
0: Yeah. Quick break, right back. More with Fred Muth, Tampa Screens and Aluminum, Consumer Quarterback Show, ConsumerQB.com.
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0: 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By the way, we got an answer for that query that we had before the break there. AI utilizing for humans. We're going to come to that. And also Fred Muth's favorite car of all time. We'll get into that as well. Fred Muth, Tampa Screens and Aluminum here with me in studio, 4925 North U.S. Highway 441 in Ocala. A great listing from the Platinum MVP team, Keller Williams Realty, almost 8 acres of land, 4 bedrooms, 2.5 bath, 2,236 square feet, beautiful property, single family home, recently renovated. And you also have 5.3 acres of zoned land that is B4 commercial as well. 4925 North U.S. Highway 441, beautiful Ocala, Florida. Great opportunity to buy real estate. 5515 Spanish Oaks over in Polk County, Lakeland, Florida, 4 bedrooms, 3.5 bath. 3,038 square feet, 0.42 acres, and it was recently remodeled. You got some upgrades there recently as well, HVAC, et cetera. You can see all of our listings online, platinummvpteam.kw.com. 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This is God's country. All right, so we'll get to our AI answer. So AI cannot yet let humans have full conversation with animals, but current research such as Project CETI's sperm whale decoding and UT Arlington's dog sound translation work shows early progress in identifying patterns, meaning, and word-like units in animal communication. These rely on large bioacoustic data sets, unsupervised machine learning, and context-based analysis to map animal sounds into interpretable structures. So it's pretty wild. You got dogs right here. It says UT Arlington researchers have cataloged hundreds of hours of canine audio, video phenomena, right? Words such as cat, cage, and leash, whales, you know. So it's pretty wild, Fred, that we're living in this world where you got AI analyzing data sets, right?
1: Yeah. I mean, people underestimate animals. And, you know, I always say to people, you say to the dog, go do that. Dog runs right over. Does it?
0: Yeah.
1: Sometimes dog comes over here, starts barking. You go, what do you want? What do you want? Well, I don't know what he wants. Now, who's smarter?
0: Yeah. Yeah, exactly. It's so funny, man. And so, Fred, you're a big car guy. Let's pull up your favorite vehicle here. So you got one of these actually at home in the garage, don't you?
1: I sure do. The one all the way on the left there.
0: Very close.
1: It's almost identical.
0: Oh, this one here.
1: Yeah. All matching numbers. I did a restoration. I bought it in 1981.
0: Yeah.
1: Did a restoration, 4-year restoration.
0: So what are we looking at here for the radio audience and not looking at the TV? So 1967 Chevrolet Camaro Super Sport Classic?
1: Yeah, it's a Rally Sport or Super Sport. It's got both them options. So the Rally Sport is the hideaway headlights, and then the Super Sport is a performance package. And I also have an 81 Z28 that's a special car, too. That's fun. I take these cars to car shows.
0: Do you?
1: Yeah, and man, that's a thrill.
0: What's the deal with car shows? Just enthusiasts? They just love to be around that environment,
1: talk about it. Yeah, you'll go to a show with 200-300 cars, you know, big show, whatever, and you just get to know the people. And I mean, I've known the people that go to these shows for years. And then, of course, hey, Joe, what do you got now? There's always something new.
0: Yeah,
1: me, I'm kind of stuck. I'm stuck with the two old Camaros. I'm going to stay there.
0: Yeah.
1: I mean, I'd like to have another car. That's on the negotiations at home, but it's not going to work out. I'm losing that battle.
0: Well, these are good investments too, by the way. Stock market's up and down. Yeah. You know, you try to pick a stock and, you know, but these are great investments.
1: Yeah. Right? The value doesn't drop as long as you keep them in the condition that they are.
0: Right.
1: The value will stay up or continue to rise.
0: Yeah. And
1: I've had people just walk up to me with their checkbooks.
0: Wow.
1: And write it. They'd write it right in front of me and hand it to me. And I'd say, no, I don't want to sell it. But look at this. I said, I just don't want to sell it.
0: Yeah, yeah.
1: So not hopefully we won't be taking calls at Tampa Screens and Aluminum to buy a car.
0: Yeah, exactly. Tampa Screens and Aluminum, TampaScreens.com, TampaScreens.com. And final thought, what kind of, what's your favorite right now that limited with the
1: The Open View. Open view on the pool cages is very nice. And I like to say Open View versus Pano, because Pano View would be all sides. And I just think it looks better when you have, like, for example, the backdrop of the home goes to a lake or whatever.
0: Yeah.
1: When you open the back of that thing up and you have very limited, you know, visual intrusion of anything, it looks great. Whereas, and keep the uprights on the sides, because it gives it nice contrast that way. And it costs less money to just open the back up as opposed to the whole thing all the way around. That's just my opinion. The majority of the ones that we sell are pretty much Open View on the backside.
0: Yeah, I love that.
1: Yep.
0: Check them out online, TampaScreens.com, TampaScreens.com. Fred Buth, longtime friend of the show. Thanks for coming in, man.
1: Thank you. Next time, maybe it'll be Fred and Fred with Freddie DeFelice.
0: Fred and Fred, that's right. And then we're going to be at the party on the 22nd. So forgot to pitch that in the show, but 22nd, everybody's invited. Come on out and join us.
1: That's a good show. That's a good time.
0: We're going to have a great time there, and we're going to have a magician there as well, so it'll be fun. Open to the audience. 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
13: With SRN News, I'm Bob Agnew in Washington. Federal agents today searched the Washington, D.C. home of Congresswoman Ilhan Omar. Apparently, she's caught up in an investigation of alleged immigration fraud. Saudi Arabia is hosting some of the world's top energy leaders just hours after another attack on its main international airport. Meanwhile, there is concern growing about just how much longer the country can defend itself against the strikes. There are reports the Saudis are running low on their interceptor missiles. New security video shows the moment a missile struck Riyadh International Airport on Saturday, sending ceiling panels crashing down on passengers. That attack killed at least 13 people, including an American. The southeast region is cleaning up today after Hurricane Isaias made landfall Friday night. The first Atlantic hurricane of the year being blamed for 5 deaths, 2 in Florida, 2 in Alabama, and another in South Carolina. More on these stories at srnnews.com.
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18: Tonight, expect partly cloudy skies with a low of 71 degrees. Tomorrow, it will be less humid with intervals of sunshine, later becoming cloudy. The temperature will reach a high of 88 degrees. Tomorrow night, skies will be clear with a low of 70. Looking ahead to Tuesday, anticipate plenty of sunshine with a high of 89 degrees. Tuesday night will bring clear conditions with a low of 71. That's your AccuWeather forecast. I'm meteorologist Jason Caterina for AM 860. The Answer.
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19: Welcome to Secular, a very special start time. 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And if you're not, that's okay, too. 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We are live. It is Monday, October 12th. 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We're starting with the breaking news right now out of the Washington, D.C. area. That is right. The feds have raided the home of Ilhan Omar. It is a pretty shocking thing to wake up to when you start seeing the news surrounding, of course, this, and we have some of information that has been kind of passed down, it's kind of been leaked out, not all of it has been confirmed, it is clearly an ongoing investigation, but sources are saying this is due to a criminal fraud investigation tied to her immigration paperwork, potentially immigration paperwork that goes back to when she was a child, and again, this happened just this morning, they said pre-dawn, this would happen, and look, this is not a fun laughing matter. To anyone, to have this happen to you is not a fun thing. There have not been reports yet whether she was in this Washington, D.C. home or maybe she was in her home in Minnesota. It's unclear exactly where she was at the time. But again, no one wants to wake up to the feds knocking on their door with a judge signed off warrant to go through your home. Again, the raid stems, according to sources, from a criminal fraud investigation into the Congresswoman's immigration paperwork filled out by her late father when she was a child. Again, and there was a statement that was put out from the DOJ, from DOJ spokesperson, who also said today in the Washington, D.C. area, Homeland Security investigations executed a judicially authorized, again, that means signed off by a judge. So it was presented with evidence, signed off by the judge, a search warrant secured by the Department of Justice. This enforcement action is part of an ongoing federal investigation. This is no laughing matter. This is a real deal that is happening. Again, what do you think about this? Do you think these are good that our elected officials are dealing with this? Do you think this is sort of the consequences of your actions? Or is this, a lot of people are going to say this is politics. What do you think? As we are just a few weeks out from the midterms, we are going to be discussing that in just a little bit as well. We also will be discussing in just a little bit what is happening in Riyadh, Saudi Arabia. As you know, there were attacks over the weekend. Those attacks were not insignificant. And look, there's been a lot of real moves in Saudi Arabia. We're going to discuss that and what that could look like for a future war again. But let's flash back a little bit because we are going to be talking about Ilhan Omar, this whole situation. I'd love to have your phone calls too on this because, again, we are live at 1-800-684-3110. Again, it's a special start time today if you're watching online. I appreciate so many of you joining me early. But you know, we have stuff that had to happen a little bit later. So again, I really do appreciate it. But if you want to help out even more, you can give me a call at 1-800-684-3110. 1-800-684-3110. And again, there have been a lot of discussions about what's going on. And there have been a lot of hints that something like this could lead to these kind of pushes that are happening. So this is from Director Mark Wayne Mullen just about a month ago. Kind of about these ongoing investigations and how maybe it ties into what's happening today.
21: Something's going to happen. This is an ongoing investigation. We know that she married her brother to try to bring him into the United States. We know he lives now in London. We feel that this may, you know, there may be more to this, the whole family migration and possibly some illegal activity for them to come to the United States to begin with. But all of us, we're investigating.
19: Look, I think if you take out the scenario you saw there, which was a little laughing, was a little silly, if you take that out and look at what he's saying, the actual words there, it's saying, look, we're taking this seriously and we are going to have some consequences to these actions. Once again, phone lines are open for you. And we'll continue this discussion and we'll proceed to others at 1-800-684-3110. Once again, that's at 1-800-684-3110. We'll be right back with more on Seculo. Don't go anywhere. Hey, again, we're live. We are live. Be a part of the show today. 1-800-684-3110.
2: 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A look at America's founding principles and the leaders who shaped our nation.
3: John Adams understood one incredibly important thing about America. America cannot endure and cannot forget that it requires freedom, endurance, and character to survive. While serving as president, Adams always remembered that America would not survive. It could not govern itself, control its own passions. Adams wrote, "Our Constitution was made only for a moral and religious people. It is wholly inadequate to the government of any other." Adams understood that self-government depended on much, much more than the document itself. It depended and was guided by faith, by virtue, by responsibility, and above all, by self-restraint. Because government can enforce laws, but it cannot create character. Our Constitution protects a free people, but our Constitution cannot create a moral people. It cannot create self-restraint. That's up to us.
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19: Welcome back to Seculo. We are taking your phone calls at 1-800-684-3110. Certainly a lot of people in the chat right now saying, well, you reap what you sow. This is what happens. And again, we have to always remember we are dealing with someone who is an elected official. So again, I guess you got to show some respect there. But this is someone who has time after time disrespected not just the country, has come up with anti-Semitic rhetoric, has said so many things, fanning the flame of anti-Semitism around the country, and really was one of the forefathers, if you will, of what has spread so rapidly over the last few years. So to say I don't have as much love lost for this one, I understand, because it is one of those situations where we've heard a lot of stories. Some seem ridiculous, some are real, some maybe are preposterous, but somewhere in the middle maybe lies the truth. And there was enough evidence there for a judge to sign off of a warrant in Washington, D.C., for a raid of the home of a sitting elected official, of a representative. And not only that, a representative that is very, very prominent, a well-known figure, Ilhan Omar. The questions have been asked for months about this. And as of right now, it looks like they are still going in and out and doing this. Is active. As we're live right now, this is actively happening, that you have the agents going in and out of her D.C. home. Again, we haven't heard from her. We haven't heard anything necessarily whether she is there or not. And again, this is not pleasant. I don't want to be laughing at it because I understand the severity of it. To wake up to a FBI or a DHS raid is not something you want. The Fed showing up at your front door, even if you're an elected official. This is not fun. And I'm sure for her supporters, this does feel political. Now, we can go back to, well, is it political? We just showed you a clip just a little bit ago from Mark McMullen. In the scenario, because you see him at a what looks to be like the Republican convention kind of style, I believe at the midterm convention, it does feel joyous and boisterous. And, it doesn't feel serious. If you just took the words, if I just read you the statement, it wouldn't feel that way. I would not feel that political. But when you see it in that moment, it's going to give people, wrong vibes to what we're talking about here. I think we need to counterbalance that a little bit with J.D. Vance discussing this, and maybe with a little bit more nuance. J.D. Vance discussed this. Again, is this from earlier this year? This is earlier this year. J.D. Vance was discussing specifically what happened with Ilhan Omar. And again, sort of the general issue happening in Minnesota in general. So let's take a look. This is again back from, this is from earlier this year. This is from March. Here's Vice President Vance.
23: Yeah, so we actually think that Ilhan Omar definitely committed immigration fraud against the United States of America. And I talked to Stephen Miller about this actually recently. We're trying to look at what the remedies are. That's the thing that we're trying to figure out, is what are the legal remedies now that we know that she's committed immigration fraud? How do you go after her? How do you investigate her? How do you actually do the thing? How do you build the case necessary to get some justice for the American people? There's a related issue, Benny, which is she has been at the center of a lot of the worst fraudsters in the Somalian community. So do I know that Ilhan Omar was aware that the Quality Clearing Center was defrauding the American people. I'm not certain of it, but we at least need to investigate it, because if people can commit wrongdoing without even the fear that they're going to be found out, that's a fundamental problem. So I'm worried about the immigration fraud. I'm also worried about, what did Ilhan Omar know about what was happening in the Somali community, and why was nobody looking into it until, frankly, Donald Trump came along?
19: I mean, again, of course, it was one of the top stories of the year has been the fraud coming out of the state of Minnesota. But that's not what this is about necessarily. Clearly, there is something, there's a big issue, and clearly it has to do with her immigration status, which is pretty wild that you have an elected official where this is actually happening. Again, a judge signed off on this to happen. Give me a call. What do you think about this? How would you feel? Do you like that this is happening? Do you feel like this is the right time? Do you feel like it could backfire when you're just a few weeks away from a midterm, when you see someone like Tallarico starting to finally show back up and having a bit of a bounce in his numbers? You're starting to see some of the ones that were maybe more considered to be shoe-ins, maybe getting a little closer. Is it good, or does it backfire like it did when they did this to President Trump, when they put President Trump and arrested him? And remember, that became a national story that ended up, I believe, partially resulting in him winning at the 2020 election. What do you think about their 2024 election? Give me a call. I want to know from you. 1-800-684-3110 to be on the air today. We also are going to discuss not only that, we're going to go into, in just a little bit, the Houthi terrorists that were bombing the airports in Riyadh in Saudi Arabia, because that is a big story I think we all need to keep our eyes on. You know, it's one of those ones that will, it'll be, you know, in our news cycle, it will be on repeat. But if you're talking about what could end up being what is truly, and we may be already in it, folks, to be honest, a World War III scenario, it's if America lines up with Saudi Arabia and says it's time to finish some things. You could see where the government of Saudi Arabia clearly can't fully be trusted, but has had some issues here and there, has tried to westernize over the last handful of years. We're going to discuss that too at length. And later on, we're going to be joined by Jeff Balaban for ACLJ Jerusalem to even discuss that as well, as it is obviously all tied back into the Holy Land. And there's even interesting things that comes out of the Houthi rebels, which to say, hey, you know, it's not safe to fly into Saudi Arabia anywhere, except for at our holy sites. That's, you're still fine to fly into. But if you're going to fly in to one of these cities that are made, you know, for tourism and for attractions and all these things, I mean, if you have a kid, a teenager, you are you have been indicted with so much promotion to visit Saudi Arabia. They've put so much money into Riyadh season and all of that, that it is pretty shocking now to see hundreds of people injured, multiple people dead in these attacks. It should be some front page story. We're going to get to that a little bit later. But of course, again, the main story of today is this DHS raid of Ilhan Omar. And I think that we can go back to even the statement that was put out, because when you look at what's going on, the statement's even read today in the Washington, D.C. area, Homeland Security investigations executed a judicially authorized search warrant secured by the Department of Justice. And again, judicially authorized means they were presented this to a judge and a judge signed off on it. Said, good to go. I think this is part of it. And look, there have been other federal raids on sitting Congress people over the last 15, 20 years. A lot of them had to do with very different scenarios. You had Representative Jefferson, a Democrat, Louisiana, in August. They searched his home. And they recovered $90,000 in marked bills hidden in food containers. You had Henry Kuehler in January of 2022, a Democrat in Texas. So it's not uncommon that this is to happen. I mean, it's uncommon. It's not often, but it has happened over the last few years. It's not like it's just brand new to everybody here. But what do you think? You know, so many of you are watching online right now, which I really appreciate, because look, we're doing this show live at a very special start time, and I wasn't sure if anyone's going to join us. So to have so many of you joining us right now, but I would love for you to call in. I have segments set aside just for your voice. What do you think about this with Omar in this situation? Again, this close to the midterms. We're talking weeks now, 3 weeks, 3.5 weeks until the midterms. If that, maybe we can get a day count of how many days we actually are until the midterm elections. I mean, it's coming up, folks, and it is a big one. I know that they will paint a picture for you and say, look, if the Republicans lose control, that the president's still the president for 2.5 years. That's true. I mean, he's still the president of the United States, but it certainly makes it a lot harder. And with impeachment talk on the horizon, that makes it even much more harder. And again, not that an impeachment will lead to a removal from office, but what it will do is clog. It will clog up. It is so much work. And trust me, our team worked on it firsthand. It is so much work that it's very difficult to get other things done. And it dominates the news story. And it becomes the biggest thing that's happening right now. But I'd love to hear from you as we head into this break. And again, the ACLJ work doesn't stop. I'm going to continue talking to you about the work of the ACLJ, including your work in Minnesota, even. We filed 5 Freedom of Information Act requests to help expose that big fraud that happened in Minnesota and demand the answers about the misuse of taxpayer dollars. Remember, that was only a few months ago that we're talking about that this was going on. And it still is. It's easy to move on from top line news of the day. But the ACLJ team is still actively working on this, and they only get to actively work on it if you support. So I encourage you today, as we start off this week strong, start it off strong with us. Go to ACLJ.org and become an ACLJ champion if you can't even. An ACLJ champion, by the way, I know I say it a lot, but ACLJ champions, it's a small group of people in the big scheme of things. Most of you give one time, you know, you maybe get motivated, you give once a year or whatever it may be, and that's fine. We really do appreciate that. Know that the mass majority of the people do, that's what you do, and we're very thankful. But there are a select group of you who give on a monthly basis, and it really means a lot, because what we can do is really start planning a little bit more ahead. Know that there is a baseline that's coming in. Now, you cancel any time. People do. We encourage you not to, but of course people do, and you know, we know times are tough financially. 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Today's a special start time, but you know what? 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But for as for now, we do the show typically 12 to 1 p.m. Eastern time. We're just doing it a little bit early today, so thank you so much. 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
19: Welcome back to Seculo. Again, phone lines are open for you, and we're going to move this topic a little bit. Of course, if you are watching specifically because you want to know what happened here, we do know currently, right now, as we speak, as we are live, there is an ongoing raid of Ilhan Omar's home in Washington, D.C., and this is, again, a judge-certified raid that is happening, has started happening pre-dawn, is what the words were being said, but it's still happening as we speak right now, and this has to do with immigration paperwork, or whatever it may be, part of a ongoing federal investigation. We know this has been teased out before, that maybe her immigration status was a bit fraudulent at best. Now, we don't know that. Again, this is what we're just reporting. Some of the sources have said this. And we are going, though, continue to talk about this if there is more to break. And we could go through, and maybe we will a little bit later. Remember who we're dealing with here. You're dealing with someone who has continually created, you know, distrust in the American people, has pushed back against 9/11, has pushed back against the Jewish people, saying they're all about the Benjamins, all those kind of, you know, horrible rhetoric. So to now see a little bit of this, I see the comments that are going, well, you reap what you sow a bit. Yeah, what does it mean also, though, for the future of, you know, sort of these, they aren't politically targeted. I really don't believe this is when you look at it. But, of course, that is how they're going to spin it. And they're going to spin it that way as we are just a few weeks out from midterms. Was this the right time to do it? I'd love to hear from you on that. Also, we are going to discuss right now the midterm elections. That's right. This is starting to happen in your hometown. We saw President Trump on the campaign trail. Man, I mean, coming to Tennessee even was just an hour up the road in Clarksville, Tennessee. You had President Trump, you had Kid Rock, you had a whole group of people out there rallying the base in places where you're not used to seeing there even being some kind of concern. We saw him, you know, trying to get to Alabama during even the Alabama-Georgia game, decided not to due to the storms, because we knew there could be some issues there. Obviously, there were, and by the way, our prayers are with the people of Florida who got quite a bit of damage. I mean, it's not really making a lot of news, but there was, I mean, not as much as in previous storms like this, but certainly was damage. A lot of people are dealing without power and things like that right now. So, you know, our prayers are with them. I know a lot of them are supporters of what we do here. So, you know, we're thinking about you and a lot of friends and family down there. But hit the campaign trail. President Trump was in Ohio, was in Alaska, was in Arizona and Montana, all states he won handily, and he is dealing with, of course, some of the big issues, one of which is the high gas prices. I think everyone is feeling that. Everyone who, even if you're in extreme wealth, you see the gas prices and you go, ooh, that's tough. It's tough when me and my son drove to Memphis, Tennessee. It's about a three and a half hour drive from Nashville. And, you know, to see gas prices, even outside of the town, you know, outside of the city, hitting that $4+ range. And again, and this is in kind of small rural areas and diesel prices skyrocketing. It does give you that concern. At the same time, you have a lot of politicians really making their way to try to push the more conservative voters to vote in a different way. Of course, the main one everyone's talking about, James Tallarico. James Tallarico had been missing from the campaign trail over the last few weeks. Really. And there have been a lot of questions of what was happening here. He finally did get to answer those questions, why he was gone. His answer was, I had the flu. And I went down for the count for a few days, as you'd expect. I was in bed drinking lots of liquids. And, you know, I was working from home, so he didn't get full days off, didn't get to rest, he said. But he didn't want to be out on the trail getting anybody else sick. And I appreciate that. You don't want people getting sick. But again, there wasn't like a very clear answer to this early on. That's a very, standard thing you could say is, hey, I have the flu and I'm going to be down for a little bit. And in that, we're going to be running campaign events. I won't be at, no big deal. I'll be back on the campaign trail in a week. I don't think that would have been that hard to say. Instead, it's created a lot of conspiracy theories that you don't really need. We don't need more of that in this country. We don't need more people, you know, asking for conspiracy theorists or pushing it, including times where they started using really strange words like, well, he went to the doctor, but he never received treatment. He went to urgent care, he said, and then the next one said, which was primary care doctor. Why are you creating seeds of doubt over having the flu? Everyone gets sick. It happens. These are the political messes that I don't understand and I think are very avoidable. But then you see him a few days later and he's at a concert front row in Texas, partying it up, having a great time. I got no problem with that. But it paints a very odd picture for the state of Texas. Now, you do know that he is getting a lot of push right now. And there is a bit of a spike happening in numbers. So maybe keeping him off the campaign trail actually may have helped. We've seen that work for other candidates many times. Sometimes you just got to shut up. Sometimes you just got to be silent. And your numbers will rise because people who are on the other side see that. And look, James Tallarico, I know a lot of you in the comments, I know a lot of people have a lot of thoughts on him. I think I don't ever judge anyone's faith. Like you know, he's used his Christianity very, very strategically in this campaign, more so than probably any Democrat would. And I don't judge anyone's salvation. I don't judge anyone's faith or that kind of thing. That's not for me to decide. I do think, though, when you sort of weaponize your faith, you start using it in a way that is politically manipulative. And I'll say that for both sides, but I will say this side specifically, because I think that when you actually read what he has to say, it's taking scripture and warping it. I do have a problem with it. And it does concern me. And it concerns me with a lot of what's happening in the church. Not just, I mean, sure, in the far liberal churches, for sure. And then in some of the conservative churches as well, where it becomes more of a political echo chamber, or it becomes this church that's very self-centered, very much about you. And you start losing sort of the entire message of the Bible, and you start justifying your own political beliefs and warping scripture to do it. I don't think that you have to do that. I think you could probably say, well, I'm a Christian, however, I believe this, it should be what's legal. And I think you can have those discussions, even if I disagree with them. It's when you start combining the two to a point of, again, taking the meaning and the want. And I believe that, by the way, I don't think this is just happening on one side. I'm not saying this is just happening on the left here. This is happening everywhere. That it starts to become, you know, hazy at best. I'd love to hear from you. Also, I want to know, are you early voting? As we head into a break here, I want to know. Second half hour is coming up. We're going to have Jeff Balaban from ACLJ Jerusalem giving you a little news update because of that. Again, these Houthi terrorists that are bombing actively Saudi Arabia, you know, essentially, you would think, I know this is where it gets a little blurry. I know for a lot of people where they don't understand that, you know, why is the Houthi rebels attacking Saudi Arabia? Shouldn't Saudi Arabia be part of, you know, this is where the world is very rapidly changing. We're going to discuss that with Jeff when we get back. But what about early voting in general? And you know, we're starting to get into that season. It's happening around the country. And of course, the general is only a month away, less than a month away. Are you deciding to do that? Are you taking advantage of early voting? Or will you be still the election day voter? We have seen what that could mean. And I think at this point, everyone should be utilizing whatever they can. You know, I don't think there's a political positive one way or the other to early vote or not early vote. But I want to know where your brain is at right now. Phone lines are open at 1-800-684-3110. 1-800-684-3110. And with this election coming up in November, could this raid on Ilhan Omar's home this morning, early hours, they said pre-dawn, could it affect her election status? Could it affect what's happening? Look, we got a second half hour coming up. I want you to be part of the show today. So give me a call at 1-800-684-3110. The ACLJ, hard at work, and you want to be part of that team. Keep us in the fight moving forward. Become an ACLJ champion today as we start to wrap up this half hour. Again, go to ACLJ.org. All you have to do is make a donation. You can opt into being a champion. You can cancel at any time. A champion is, by the way, anyone that gives on a monthly basis automatically. That could be $5. That could be $500. You know, it doesn't matter. A champion is a champion is a champion because we know you're putting even a little bit of your hard-earned money each and every month into what we do here. And know we want to do it with excellence. So be a part of the team today at ACLJ.org. Back in less than a minute. Don't go anywhere if you're watching online. We'll be right back.
0: With SRN News, I'm Keith Peters in Washington. President Trump is defending his deal with Russia for diesel fuel after it received criticism. Last week, Trump announced Russia would immediately release 300,000 tons of diesel fuel to ease the global fuel shortage, with more shipments to follow. In a Truth Social post this morning, Trump said he made the right choice for the American people. The deal received backlash, with critics saying it gives Russian President Vladimir Putin a financial lifeline and undermines U.S. sanctions. Cleanup efforts are ongoing after Hurricane Isaias made landfall Friday night along the western Florida panhandle. It was the first Atlantic hurricane of the year. 5 deaths are blamed on the storm, 2 in Florida, 2 in Alabama, and another in South Carolina. More details at srnnews.com.
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11: Tonight will be clear with a low of 70. Tomorrow expect radiant sunshine with a high of 88. Tomorrow night will also be clear with a low of 71. Wednesday brings mostly sunny skies with a high of 89. And Wednesday night will be mainly clear with a low of 72. Thursday will be mostly sunny and humid with a high of 88. That's your AccuWeather forecast. I'm meteorologist Jason Caterina for AM 860, The Answer.
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19: Second half hour of Seculo for your Monday. Thanks for joining us. If you're watching live, you're watching at a special start time, and know that I really appreciate that. So many of you are joining us today. It makes you go, maybe we need to be doing this show earlier to begin with, because there are a lot of you joining us. I would love to hear from you, though, and hear your voice. I know it may be hard. Maybe driving into work, maybe doing whatever if you're watching live. Phone lines are open at 1-800-684-3110. If you're on hold, stay on hold. I'm going to get to you in this half hour. If you aren't on hold, go ahead and do it. Get on hold. 1-800-684-3110. If you're just joining us, we are talking about a couple different topics. The main one that we started off this show with, which is right now, as we speak, as we are live, federal agents have raided Representative Ilhan Omar's Washington, D.C. home. This happened pre-dawn. And as we are recording, it's happening still right now. They have said that this goes back to a potential immigration issue she has with paperwork that her father filled out when she was a child. And there are going to be calls on both sides. There's going to be people saying, yes, this is great. We should be doing this. And then there's going to be people who are saying this is politically motivated and this is happening just a few weeks before the midterms. So how dare they? What do you think? Let me know in the chat or give me a call at 1-800-684-3110. At the same time, we are going to be talking to Jeff Balaban next from ACLJ Jerusalem. It's always important to see what's happening on the world stage. We know there have been issues with Russia and Ukraine. President has said, hey, the Ukrainians are now bombing the oil refineries and the diesel refineries, and that was a no-go. That was a red line, and they've crossed that red line, and now apparently there is an agreement, ceasefire on that. So that's a big part of what the calls are right now, the talks are happening right now with that. On the other hand, you have the war in Iran that is still happening. And look, when there are, and maybe you can answer this to me too, when you know that we are in active military conflicts around the world, in some ways, with Russia, Ukraine, Iran, Israel, now Saudi Arabia. And I could probably list you another handful that are either like involved in some ways. We saw what happened in the UK where we had our bombers there, had to pull them out. So let's throw in the United Kingdom in that as well. At what point are we not in a world war? I mean, at what point? I mean, we really don't have China involved in the Asian countries so far involved. We don't have China, Japan. Of course, we are in an ongoing conflict in some ways with North Korea. But are we going to be 20 years from now referring to this as something different? And that something different has a 3 on the end. I think that's a discussion point that needs to seriously start happening, because look what is going on. You have the Houthi rebels, Iranian-backed Houthi rebels, attacking airports in a major, major tourist destination in Riyadh. Which, again, if you have kids, you have seen Mr. Beast tell you to come to Riyadh. You've seen the WWE tell you to come to Riyadh. You've seen the UFC say come to Riyadh. You've seen Riyadh season on just about everything as they've been promoting it as a major tourist destination. You have seen Saudi Arabia play the PR game and say, hey, guess what? Women can drive now. Guess what? Women can come to our live events. We're going to have a WWE event. Guess what? Women can be in the audience and women can wrestle. Those are major changes, by the way, for this world. I don't take those lightly. The fact that they see that there's a potential out there for a different kind of society. And though it's still very much not America, I will clear that up. And they have very much had their issues over the last few years. Let's not pretend they haven't. There is an ongoing effort to westernize, in their own way, that region of the world in Saudi Arabia. So when you have now Houthi rebels coming in and not only bombing an airport over and over again, killing people, injuring hundreds, saying, hey, don't fly in. If you fly in, you're a risk. You're taking your life in your hands. And then you switch that over to what's happening, and they say, hey, but Mecca and Medina are fine. You can go there. That's our religious holy sites. We're not going to do anything there. But the innocent civilians that are on the ground in Riyadh, you know, where you could visit, you know, theme parks and all of this stuff, that's where the risk really is. We're going to talk with Jeff Balaban how Israel plays into this, and of course they do. And if you see a team up between some of these countries, whoo boy, it shall be interesting. Phone lines are open for you, because after Jeff, I want to hear from you. That's at 1-800-684-3110. It's 1-800-684-3110. We'll be right back with more on Seculo.
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14: 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Reuters Institute says we're now one of the top news brands in the nation. 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
19: Reset a little bit. Look, the work of the ACLJ continues around the world, and that's why we have offices like ACLJ Jerusalem. We're joined by Jeff Balaban right now, but before we get to Jeff again, we need to talk about these attacks that are happening now on a bigger scale. You know, there have always been conflicts with Israel, and people will discuss that, and then Iran-backed, you know, terrorist groups will do what they did. Of course, we know we just got done with the October 7th anniversary, but now we have videos, and we're seeing them happen. Of these attacks, where 13 people are killed in Riyadh, Saudi Arabia. And again, this comes at a time when Saudi Arabia is really trying to push to be, I mean, that's horrible. I don't know if we show all of that. You're seeing the destruction that's happening. Again, many people killed, hundreds injured in a major international airport. And we're talking about, by the way, an American, four Saudi nationals, two Bangladeshis, a Egyptian, a Jordanian, a Palestinian, a Syrian, a Sudanese, and an Indian national were all killed. So we're not talking about just one. Why? Because it's a major international airport with major business and tourism. And we know, I mean, like I said earlier in the show, if you have a kid, you've seen Mr. Beast say, come to Riyadh. You've seen the WWE say, come to Riyadh. WrestleMania was supposed to be happening. It's still, according to schedule, happening in Riyadh in just a few months, where hundreds of thousands of people were expected to attend, because they have done a job of trying to say, look, we are very different. We're a little bit more of a Western, building towards, I'd say, trying to be more Western. And we know what happens with Israel with that. And now we're seeing what's happening, even with what you'd assume would be a friend. Jeff, you're joining us now. I think this is a discussion point we need to be happening, because if the U.S. and Saudi Arabia end up linking arms and Israel, we're going to have a very different world on our hands.
15: Yeah, this look, the president in the first administration really set up something which it's almost eerie how there was this 4-year absence, because he couldn't be president then, right? And he couldn't be president now if he had been president from 2020 to 2024. And it's amazing that he's president again now as these things are happening. And the peace, the truly the unprecedented peace in the Middle East that started in the first administration is now bearing fruit in the midst of war. So Israel and Saudis, there's obviously been some level of cooperation. It's not publicly friendly, but they understand that the major enemy of interest, American interests and their interest in the Middle East, has been Iran. Iran has, this messianic idea of global hegemony, and they see the Arabs, because they're Persians, they see the Arabs as their enemies. They see especially the Sunni Muslims as their enemies, and the Saudis are the most powerful Sunni Muslim nation. And so they see them as natural enemies. Israel has always been the Jewish joint democratic, you know, share, enemy. But now things have changed. In the first administration, Trump set up real peace with a bunch of Muslim countries and Israel, Arab Muslim countries and Israel. There's a question whether Saudi will join that. Right now it's very questionable because the war has made it harder for them because their street don't like what they see. But they've been attacked relentlessly by Iran. And I don't know where this goes forward. No one knows where this goes forward, but it does seem like more and more cooperation is in the works here in a way that really could lead to stability, the exact opposite of what Iran intended to begin with.
19: Right. I mean, we were talking about this in our pre-show and going, look, I don't want to be the person using the sort of World War III language, but when you start having Israel linking up with the United States, linking up with potentially the United Kingdom, linking up with, then all of a sudden Saudi Arabia gets involved. And when you have these

0: they were even just a few years ago.
1: Agree 100%. Look, from Saudi Arabia, I don't think we could ever expect the kind of friendship and same set of ideals, what we think of as Judeo-Christian ideals, that we accept in Israel, because that's the Judeo part of Judeo-Christian, right? And so there's a tremendous alliance of ideals and notions of right and wrong between Israel and America. But the Saudis, they can be excellent allies based on strategic interest. And right now, those interests are aligned. And, you know, often the statement, the enemy is... the enemy of my enemy is my friend, isn't true sometimes, but they could be good allies. And in this case, it's true. And something I heard this weekend that would be fascinating for ACLJ listeners and viewers. I was at a meeting over the weekend, and somebody got up and said something, and then two people in the room said that they could verify this from their own direct experience in intelligence work, which was that, if you notice, I think it was last April, was the last time that, you know, Israel went in a major attack over Tehran, over Iran. Since then, there has not been a single response to the Israeli homeland, from Iran. They've attacked Saudi, they've attacked Kuwait, they've attacked a number of Arab countries. They have not attacked Israel. And what they're saying is, because the chatter has been across the Middle East, from Sunni Egypt to Shia Iran, has been, it looks like God is really with the Jews in this fight. And so they're afraid to attack. This is, you know, it's not, this is their battle plan. This is their strategy, is linked to the fact that, not that they're not believers, they're actually believers. What they believe in may be hostile to us, but it's not just words. They actually believe this. They have very messianic ideas, and apparently they saw, and again, there were three people in the room who all independently verified this, that listening to chatter, you know, that's their job for intelligence, and that's what they heard across the board, across the Middle East, is a recognition that God is with Israel, is with the Jews. It's extraordinary.
0: That really is. I mean, that's something we have to start, again, you have to reframe the way you think about modern warfare and society and everything when you have deeply religious groups, and you have a group, again, you're going to disagree with them for sure, but saying, hey, you know what? I think we may have gotten God wrong here, and God may be on the side of Israel at this point. And that's real military operations that are happening. That's what's the discussion point is. And I mean, like we've always said, it's like Israel saying, well, we're a secular state. We allow all people of faith. And then, of course, you go and you read what Israel is doing and everything. And of course, there always is some sort of spiritual connection. There is some connection to the holy words and to those the books of the Bible, and it's always ingrained in there, even if it's not, you know, specifically stated. But then when you have this other response, I mean, that's a wild thing to think about, that they are discussing it. I mean, I think they're probably right, but it is it's crazy that we are there. I think we should also hear real quick from President Trump. President Trump was asked directly, because, you know, he said, you know, we're probably not going to have any Iranian strikes until after the midterms. Now that has changed a little bit. So let's hear. Again, this is a White House press gaggle just a couple days ago.
2: Have you decided whether to join the Saudi strikes on the roof?
3: We may. We're going to look at it.
2: How soon?
3: We just found out about the recent attack, so we'll make a decision. We move very quickly.
0: We move very quickly. Jeff, before we have to wrap up, just your thoughts on that, of this strategy. Of course, President Trump ran originally saying no wars, and we know it's been a little bit more controversial as he has jumped into some of these. But when you have moments where you have something like Saudi Arabia getting bombed and hundreds of people getting injured, and if Saudi Arabia wants help, I think I'll be curious to see where the president goes with this.
1: This is super complex. I know, you know, Logan, your dad likes to say that it's nine-dimensional chess in the Middle East, and somehow it seems to have gotten even more complex now. But let's hope that the enemy sees that God's on our side also, you know, and I think that it will be as long as America sticks with Israel. And by the way, you know, we're in this for our interests as well. I mean, that's something, I have a piece coming out this week about this, about how, you know, about the direct danger. Just a piece came out a couple weeks ago by somebody about how the direct danger that Iranian nukes would pose to the American homeland. And so the fact that we're fighting a war thousands of miles away, and people say, why are we fighting foreign wars? We're not. We're fighting our war, thankfully, thousands of miles away from our homeland. So that our homeland isn't actually being hurt while we're fighting for our own interests to save ourselves from these people who do believe what they believe. They do believe in their version of God, and it's leading to do things that are pretty hostile to America.
0: Well, Jeff, thank you so much for joining us today. I always appreciate getting your advice and your feedback, because when you're on the ground in Jerusalem, of course, you're going to get a different set of eyes than any of us who are trying to watch it through a TV screen or watch it through social media. So I appreciate you joining us. Look, it's always important to have the ACLJ Jerusalem. It's always important to have the European Center for Law and Justice. You know, it's a small world, really, and we are all involved in what's happening. And when you're talking about global war, of course, we want to make sure that the ACLJ team is represented wherever we can be.

0: many of those places you'll hear about. Some of them you may never hear about. But we have teams all over representing these values throughout the world. 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Know that I appreciate that. Hey, we get back, I do want to hear from you. And we do have quite a few lines open. A lot of you watching, but not a lot of you calling. So stay on hold if you're on hold. I'm going to get to you. But I would love to hear from you, whether that is about a potential war, adding our, you know, what do you think about us linking arms with Saudi Arabia and helping them out? I know just a few years ago, that would be pretty shocking to hear. What do you think about it right now? 1-800-684-3110. Of course, the current raid happening on Ilhan Omar's home. 1-800-684-3110. And the midterm elections around the corner. And of course, this all plays into that. Let's discuss it. Let's keep it going. Again, phone lines are open, and I do want to hear from you. So as we head to the final segment of the day, I want you on the show. 1-800-684-3110. And again, if you want to see some incredible content, including content from Jeff Balaban, go to aclj.org right now. Just great free stuff there. Take a look.
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0: Welcome back to Seculo. We do have a little bit of time if you want to call in. Really call in the next minute or two, and I'll get you on the air if you fit in with, you know, if you're nice, the phone screener. They make the final call. So be nice. Don't say things you can't say on radio. And you'll probably get on the air today. 1-800-684-3110. I did want to kick this off with the caller. Let's go to Paula in Texas. Thanks for calling, Paula, and thanks for staying on hold. Anybody on hold for a while? We had a lot of ground to cover, but I appreciate it. Go ahead. Take your time.
4: Thank you. Yeah, I just wanted to call in response to your question about, do we feel like this is a political motivated search of Ilhan Omar's home? But I want to just say that this has been a long ongoing investigation. From the part where, when she came to this country, did she do it legally? The suspicions and the proof they say they're supposed to have or getting about her father lying about her birth certificate, which would make her not even eligible to be a member of Congress in our country. And then way back to COVID, there's been so much mass applied. And she is, I believe, one of the leaders, if not the one, who came up with the idea of Feed the Children or whatever it was, that program they have on video, preparing the meals to send out to feed the children. That became a massive fraud. And then she's also just recently, a couple of years ago, had the income tax where she filed and there was a million.
0: There's been a lot. And look, some of that is accurate. Some of it is maybe a little blurry here. Also, by the way, you can't be the president of the United States if you, according to law, if you are not born in this country. That's one of the qualifications. You can serve, though. I mean, you can serve in all different kinds of ways in our country and run for elected office. I believe you should be able to. That being said, I understand the concern when there seems to be a mounting amount of evidence. And that is why it's going to be very interesting to see that this raid that is going on 5 hours right now, what are they looking for? Because what is this, like many have said, is this a broad raid of all of these issues that she has had? we've been told, the sources have been said that this has to do with her immigration status, like you said, stuff that her dad may have filled out, you know, decades ago when she was a child. I think we have to judge that separately too, you know, what that looks like. But there have been a lot of issues with Ilhan Omar. This is not one thing. Now, is this a narrow raid that has to do with that one specific issue? Or like you said, does it cover so much of what's happening? And it's sort of interesting that it happened in the Washington, D.C. home. This isn't in her Minnesota home. As far as we know, then nothing has happened in Minnesota. This has happened all in Washington, D.C. Of course, that is primarily where they are living when they are serving. But still, you think of those kind of documents, you don't know necessarily that they would be with them in their D.C. residence. Just something interesting to think about, but she has been certainly not without controversy. She's someone who has had a lot of issues, but I know a lot of you are somewhat excited to hear about this. But again, I think we do have to always be wondering how the American people, how the American voters are going to take something like this, if they're able to spin it, say it's politically motivated, even if it's not, when you're just a couple weeks from a midterm. Because remember, I always go back to what happened to Arcia, President Trump, get arrested, mugshotted, that whole deal. What happened? He won in what would be considered a modern landslide. The modern landslide being, you know, a couple percentage points, but winning all swing states. That does sort of, you know, reflect on the way the American people feel about sometimes the federal government getting involved in some of these scenarios, whether they do feel they're politically motivated or not. We'd still hear from you. We still got a few minutes at 1-800-684-3110. I mean, and look, Representative Omar, she was on the Breakfast Club podcast just a few months ago, and they asked specifically about this. And let's take a look at what she had to say.
5: No, I mean, and I listen, suggest all you want. Please investigate all you want, right? Like, to me, I'm not I'm above the law.
0: She said she's not like she's above the law. So you know what? Maybe that it was a bit of a prod where they said, fine, you're not above the law. Let's see what happens here. I'll take another call. Let's go to Kim in Montana, watching on YouTube. Thanks, Kim, for joining us at this earlier start time. I appreciate it.
6: Yeah, thank you so much for letting me come on the show and share my thoughts. I am a truck driver, so I got a couple of bill points here, if you don't mind. I own own my truck and trailer, a woman-owned business, and totally trust the President Trump and what he's doing. Ilhan Omar, this is a long time coming. It's not politically lawfare. She committed a crime. It's probably there. They have the evidence. And it's just like how Vice President said, it's a matter of how do we prosecute this? How do we follow it through if there is that certainty of a crime? And as far as Saudi Arabia, I think the Houthis is an arm of Iran, and till President Trump takes out the complete IRGC, the freedom people in Iran are not going to be able to rise up.
0: Yeah.
6: And we're not going to get the world peace if he doesn't finish this. But I want to say, as a truck driver and my fuel costs going up, I mean, I've had a fuel cost of like $2,800 for 1 week.
0: Oof.
6: I am not mad.
0: Okay.
6: I cannot get mad at a president in the current position over a war that started under Biden. And Ukraine is meddling in our political with hitting Russia, doing it exactly the day after that Trump, you know.
0: Right.
6: Made that with Putin. Excuse me.
0: Kim, look, I'm only going to cut you off for time. And look, what I'll say is that I think that there are a lot of people that feel the way. I'm happy to actually hear from you as someone who fuel prices affect all of us, but they certainly affect you as someone who is running, like you said, a woman-owned truck driving company who's dealing with diesel fuel on the daily. You're talking about thousands of dollars a week being spent. So it's interesting to hear from your point of view. And I appreciate you actually calling in and sharing that you are willing to say, you know what, for the global good, we're going to take the hit right now. I think there's a lot of people who feel that way. There's a lot of people that don't. And I don't blame them. I don't blame them. I understand that you are running a business and you are trying to put food on your, you're trying to feed your family. keep food on the table. So I understand it, but I appreciate so much the work you do, Kim, and I appreciate you watching this show and also being so informed, because you'll be able to jump from topic to topic to topic. That's something we do here, and I know that's not easy. And I love that our listeners are so informed of what's going on around the world that they can understand the sort of global nuance that is happening here. And I think you're right. I've called for that with the IRGC and all that the entire time since the very beginning, that we hoped we'd have a brand new government and not have to be dealing with an IRGC. And there are ramifications from that. And now you have Saudi Arabia get involved. And like I said, that may be the tide that needs to turn. If you have Saudi Arabia and the United States of America teaming up with Israel, whew, that is a force to be reckoned with. And hopefully you're right. Hopefully they can do the job. That's going to do it for today's show. I appreciate everyone who joined us here live. It was a lot of fun. We'll be back tomorrow, normal time tomorrow. You know, we'll join you at noon Eastern time. We'll be live. If you liked this time slot, let me know in the chat right now. If you didn't, let me know right now in the chat. I'd love to hear your thoughts on this. You never know. We can always change things up from time to time. But I'd love to hear from actual viewers and listeners. Thanks again for watching. 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
8: With SRN News, I'm Keith Peters in Washington. Officials in Saudi Arabia say the main airport in Riyadh has been hit by a second missile attack in 2 days. Lisa Carton reports.
9: A Saudi military spokesman said a projectile hit King Khalid International Airport, starting a fire and causing injuries. President Trump said the U.S. is considering its response after a strike on the same airport killed 13 people, including one American, and injured more than 300 others. Houthi rebels in Yemen claim responsibility for a series of recent attacks on Saudi Arabia. I'm Lisa Carton.
8: President Trump believes a famed Italian explorer of yesteryear deserves to be put on a pedestal.
10: The president wants the Christopher Columbus statue back in front of Columbus, Ohio City Hall. Mr. Trump called for the statue's return during a White House Columbus tribute. In 2020, the mayor of Columbus ordered the statue removed during racial injustice protests. Earlier this year, Italian-American groups filed a lawsuit against the city, challenging the decision to take down the statue. Rich Thomason reporting.
8: Ukrainian drone strikes have taken out two Russian data centers that run the country's most popular search engine and AI chatbot. Experts say this is part of a larger trend when it comes to modern warfare.
11: Commercial drones that have been heavily modified, or maybe not even heavily modified in some cases, are able to control airspace over the battlefield.
8: Texas A&M's Professor Dan DeBris says this same drone technology is being used for our border. Mexican cartels, he says, are using them for surveillance. There's 1,000 penetrations every month, and he warns they could be used for attacks in the future. On Wall Street, the Dow up by 195 points, the Nasdaq dropped 120, the S&P down 4. This is SRN News. A new survey finds most pastors believe churches need guidelines for using AI.
12: Borna's research finds 94% of pastors say churches should have rules or guidance for responsible AI use. They're split, though, on the approach. 45% favor a formal policy, 49% informal guidance. In practice, just 4% say their church has a formal policy, 17% informal guidance. Nearly 8 in 10 say their church has neither. Most pastors already use AI, often for behind-the-scenes work. Half say they use it to brainstorm, while about a third use it for biblical research, small group questions, or administrative tasks. Pastors are less comfortable with AI writing sermons or interpreting scripture, and just 10% support AI providing spiritual counseling. Ken Lorman reporting.
8: Researchers say clear guidelines could help set expectations. This is SRN News. Here's the Wall Street Business Report.
13: A major business deal in the works involving Amazon and an Israeli AI company.
14: The Wall Street Journal reporting Amazon in talks to acquire the Israeli-founded AI startup called Descartes for $7 billion. Descartes was founded back in 2023 by three Israeli engineers. The company develops AI technology focused on real-time video editing.
13: That's Laura Winters reporting a tense economic exchange between the Treasury Department and a U.S. Senator's Willie Nelson report.
15: Treasury Secretary Scott Bessent has issued a pointed reply to Senator Elizabeth Warren's latest letter. The secretary accused the Massachusetts Democrat of ignoring her own role in Biden-era spending that fueled inflation. Bessent also defended the Trump tax cut on tips, overtime, and the child tax credit.
13: That is Willie Nelson. The bond markets closed, but Wall Street kept the lights on this Columbus Day. The Dow was up 195 points for the Wall Street Business Report. I'm Bob Agnew.
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22: Tonight, expect clear skies with a low of 70. Tomorrow, anticipate radiant sunshine with a high of 88. Tomorrow night will remain clear with a low of 71. Moving on to Wednesday, expect mostly sunny skies with a high of 89. Wednesday night will be mainly clear with a low of 72. By Thursday, it'll be mostly sunny and humid with a high of 88. That's your AccuWeather forecast. I'm meteorologist Jason Caterina for AM 860, The Answer.
23: Can I be in charge for a while? Sir, yes, sir!
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25: Larry Elder here, the sage from South Central, the prince of Pico Union, the czar of common sense, the great Eldersky, Don Lorenzo. 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
30: 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I am Larry Elder. 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A lot to get to between now and the close of our three-hour action-packed live show. The Houthis attacked the prime Saudi Arabian airport. What will President Trump do? The head of the Secret Service says there's been a massive increase in threats of violence during the true Trump terms. A British Muslim influencer says he would like to see Sharia law implemented in the UK, and it would include, he said, the execution of gays. Even the Washington Post editorial board says Medicare for all is crazy. Feds raid Ilhan Omar's home. Reportedly, this pertains to the alleged immigration violations. And remember how she applauded the feds for raiding Mar-a-Lago? Are the so-called millennials and Gen Zers as economically bad off as they say they are? After missing nearly 2 weeks from the campaign trail, Texas Democrat Senate candidate James Tallarico has reappeared. Where was he? New York City Mayor Mondani condemned ICE for wrongfully shooting a New Yorker, as he put it. But what do the facts say? New polling numbers on President Trump's approval rating and new polling numbers on key Senate races. And Nick Shirley exposes more food stamp fraud. All of this and more. 888-971-SAGE. 888-971-7243. Let's start with economic news. Remember when Elon Musk took over what was then called Twitter, now called X, and got rid of nearly 80% of employees, and people thought it was going to be a disaster? They couldn't run it. After all, how do you downsize by 80% and keep on running? Well, he did. Turns out a whole bunch of people weren't working very hard, were engaging in semi-work, and turns out the other ones were probably motivated a little more because of what happened to their 80% of their colleagues. Remember that? This was a tweet that I saw about a retired NASA engineer. Let me read it to you. A retired NASA engineer who'd worked on the space shuttle program for 25 years was hired by SpaceX at the age of 62 years old. SpaceX is the Elon Musk company. He described the first week as the most disorienting experience of his professional life. At NASA, a design change required 3 meetings, 2 committees, a review board, and 6 to 18 months of documentation. At SpaceX, his new supervisor said, if it works, build it. If it doesn't, change it by Friday. He sat at his desk after the first day and he called his wife. He told her he felt like a man who had been swimming with ankle weights for 25 years and someone just cut them off. He could move. He could decide. He could build something in the morning and test it in the afternoon. The constraint that he had accepted as the nature of aerospace turned out to be the nature of bureaucracy. Within 6 months, he had contributed to more design iterations than he had completed in his last 5 years at NASA. Not because he's working harder, but because the time between having an idea and testing the idea collapsed from months to hours. Same brain, same knowledge, a different operating system. He described a specific moment where he proposed a modification to a Raptor engine component. At NASA, the proposal would have required a line, a queue. At SpaceX, the modification was machined by the end of the day and tested by the following morning. He watched his idea become a physical object in 18 hours. At NASA, 18 hours would not have been enough to schedule the first meeting to discuss whether to schedule another meeting. He told an interviewer, I didn't get smarter when I went to SpaceX. I got faster. The intelligence was always there. The system was in the way. End quote. The difference between SpaceX and NASA is not talent. NASA has extraordinary talent. The difference is the time between a thought and a test. SpaceX compresses it. NASA elongates it. The same engineer produces 10 times more at SpaceX than at NASA because the bottleneck was never the engineer. It was the meetings about the meetings about the meetings about the work. Now, I mention this because whenever I hear these DSA people, these socialist people, advocate government control, advocate things like Medicare for all, do you really believe that the public sector, where no one's butt is on the line, nobody gets fired, nobody loses anything other than taxpayers, and they're not there, can operate something as complicated as healthcare more efficiently, more effectively, more cost affordably than can the private sector? The number one issue in the midterms is either the economy or healthcare. And I've talked to you about the complaining that people have engaged in about, for example, gas prices. I know I got the call from the young lady who said, look, Larry, I understand what you're saying about numbers and all this, but all I know is I'm paying way more for gas than I paid just a few months ago. I get that. I also get that most people can make adjustments. I read you a letter from a longtime local newscaster who said, Larry, every time gas prices would go up, and I was in the local news for 30 years, we'd always send somebody out to a gas station and get stories about people complaining about the hardship that they're undergoing because gas prices are now higher. He said, but nobody was eating dog food. Nobody was eating cat food. Nobody was sleeping in a tent. They made adjustments, and life kept on going. Meanwhile, as I mentioned, the percentage of income we spend on gas is 2.5%. That's lower than it was 40 years ago. People are wealthier, but when you adjust for the wealth, we're actually spending less. And furthermore, the average car goes twice as far on a gallon of gas as was the case 50 years ago. So there are some articles I'd like to call your attention to. One of them is in the National Review. Headline, Our Economic Past Was Not Always Greener. Article says, by any metric, Americans' incomes have risen significantly since the late 20th century, both in normal terms, nominal terms, and adjusted for inflation. Whether you're talking about hourly compensation, weekly earnings, income per capita, median personal income, median household income, median family income, or any other relevant metric, all lines point in the same direction. Incomes have increased significantly since the late 20th century. We're talking about since the last 25, 26 years. One of them is this. A larger percentage of married couples now have two earners than in the 1970s, which naturally increases household income. So that's one explanation. Americans enjoy far more luxury goods now, air conditioning, cell phones, and at far lower prices than they once did. Then you look at consumption, how people spend. American families used to spend over 5% of their income on clothing and footwear. Today, 1.9% of their income on clothing and footwear. Entertainment and recreation has gotten more affordable. 1980, the share of income spent on entertainment and recreation was 4.9%. Now it's 3.2%. It's true sporting events and concert tickets have gotten far more costly, but you should think about savings on television, in-home viewing, music, and Americans can consume more entertainment today than at any point in history. Personal care spending, fallen from $1,500 in 72 to $1,300 in 2024. Reading expenses have gone down. Life and personal insurance used to be 2.5%. Now, because employers pick up most of the bill, it's 0.5%. Food. Meals have declined from 15% of budgets in 1984 to 9% today. Food at home, meaning grocery spending, has gone from 9.2% of income to 5.5%. Food away from home, 5.6% to 3.5% of income, even as families eat out more often. All across America, spending on food has now surpassed spending on food at home. If that isn't a rise in living standards, I don't know what is. I will continue in a second. 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
1: 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We're talking about the economy and the people talking about affordability and how bad things are under President Trump. Millennials are people aged 30 to 45 years old, born 1980 to 1996. Collectively, they are worth $15.95 trillion. You know what it was 5 years ago? $3.94 trillion. We're talking about almost a five-fold increase in 5 years. Now, there are areas where, in my opinion, there are legitimate concerns about how much more expensive things have gotten. One of them is education. In 1984, families spent on average, adjusted for inflation, $1,375 on schooling and related activities. That amount is more than double. It is now $3,213. But there are some caveats. First, education has never been that big of a percentage of family budget. In 1972, 1.3% of pre-tax income was spent on education. Now it's 1.9%, so it's never been that big of a deal in terms of percentage of income. Also, a greater share of high school grads attend college than in the 1970s, 1980s. And far more students graduate from high school to begin with. Also, average spending has increased because so many parents are sending their kids to private schools and expensive universities. Another area we're spending is transportation. Transportation spending has risen from $15,792 to $19,739. Most of that is on vehicle purchases. But a lot of that is because families have transitioned from only one or no cars to owning two and three. And since that shift, the percentage of spending on transportation has actually shrunk from 18.7% to 11.7%. There's also been a broader shift towards more expensive models like trucks, SUVs, but three-quarters of vehicle sales are used cars, and those prices have risen slower than inflation. So altogether, we're okay. Another one is healthcare, though. 1984, average family spent $3,600 per year on health insurance and out-of-pocket medical expenses combined, or 3.8% of pre-tax income. In 2024, $8,000 plus on those categories, or 4.8% of income. However, pharmaceutical and technological advances have raised life expectancy. Survival rates for many diseases have now been extended, and these advances cost money. So the quality has improved, outcomes have improved. And then there's a big one, housing. Since 1972, total spending on housing has gone from $23,287 per family to $34,655. That's an absolute increase of $11,368. That's the largest, biggest increase of any category we've talked about so far. However, because of growth in income, families are actually spending a lower share on housing than they did 50 years ago. And our houses are bigger than ever. Typical square foot of a new home, single family, is now 2,100 square feet compared to 1,500 in 1973. When adjusted for residents per household, living space has almost doubled. So these are things that need to be taken into consideration. We hear about the higher increases on this, that, and the other. Now, we're going to talk about the midterms and what Democrats want to do. What is their big thing? Medicare for all. One poll, by the way, has Trump approval ratings to 30%. That's bargain basement. That's basement. 44% of voters say they see their vote as voting against Donald Trump. This is a woman, for example, who thought she was responding to policies by Abdul El Sayed, only to be told later on that they were Mike Rogers' policies. And guess what she said after she found out? Number 51.
2: Watch what happens when I ask Abdul El Sayed supporters about their favorite El Sayed policies, and then watch their reactions when they find out that these are actually those of Mike Rogers.
3: I think there's an obvious candidate in Abdul El Sayed.
2: Here are two policies from El Sayed, and we want to get your thoughts on how good or effective these will be. The first is creating residential housing zones where new construction would receive 100% tax exemption intended to encourage builders to construct more homes. What do you think about that?
3: I'm for that. I am actually for lowering the tariffs on Canadian lumber. That is what is actually pushing up the price of housing.
2: We have one more policy, which right here, which is lowering prescription drug costs by requiring insurers to disclose denial rates, approval times, and appeal outcomes with penalties for excessive denials or delays. What do you think about that?
3: I think that'd be certainly something that we should do.
2: What if I were to tell you that those were not Abdul El Sayed's policies, that those were Mike Rogers' policies? What would be your reaction?
3: I vote for that guy. He loves Trump. He has been a Trump supporter, and Trump is ruining the world, not just us. He's ruining the world.
2: So when it comes to your vote, the number one thing for you is anti-Trump.
3: Now, yes.
1: You hear that? Red policies. I love that. Yes. I love that. Yes. Well, these aren't Abdul El Sayed's policies. They're Mike Rogers. Well, I'm still not going to vote for him because he's for Trump. He's for Trump. And Trump is ruining the world. Be kind of interested to hear how Trump ruining the world, but doesn't really matter, does it? Their big thing is Medicare for all. All right. Over the last several months, I've collected 4 editorials from the Washington Post. Now, by editorial, this is the official position of the newspaper. It's not an op-ed piece. I am a syndicated columnist. I write an op-ed column once a week, have done so once a week since April of 1998. That's a far different thing than the official position of a newspaper. These are 4 editorials from the Washington Post, the official position of the newspaper. And last I checked, there are roughly 10 members of the editorial board, or they're kind of quiet about that. And out of the 10, I believe there's only one conservative, and that conservative was added fairly recently. So you're talking about overwhelmingly left-wing people who are writing their editorial pieces. 4 about Medicare for All. Stick around for that. I'm Larry Elder.
4: Do for love. You've tried everything.
5: With SRN News, I'm Keith Peters in Washington. President Trump continues his midterm campaign blitz in Ohio tonight. He'll be speaking to a crowd in Youngstown alongside Senator John Husted, the incumbent facing a close challenge from former Democratic Senator Sherrod Brown. Tomorrow, he will join Senator Dan Sullivan for a rally in Wasilla, Alaska. President Trump is defending his deal with Russia for diesel fuel after it received criticism. Last week, Trump announced Russia would immediately release 300,000 tons of diesel to ease a global fuel shortage, with more shipments to follow. In a Truth Social post this morning, Trump said he made the right choice for the American people. The deal received backlash, with critics saying it gives Russian President Vladimir Putin a financial lifeline and undermines U.S. sanctions. More details at SRNnews.com.
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15: Tonight, expect clear skies with a low of 70 degrees. Tomorrow will bring radiant sunshine with a high of 88 degrees. Tomorrow night will be clear with a low of 71 degrees. Moving on to Wednesday, expect mostly sunny conditions with a high of 89 degrees. Wednesday night will be mainly clear with a low of 72 degrees. By Thursday, it will be mostly sunny and humid with a high of 88 degrees. That's your AccuWeather forecast. I'm meteorologist Jason Caterina for AM 860, The Answer.
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1: 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I am Larry Elder. 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As I mentioned, an editorial is the official position of the newspaper, as opposed to an op-ed piece. A newspaper will have columnists writing things about their opinion, but they're not the official position of the newspaper, even though in terms of the Washington Post and the LA Times, New York Times, most of their columnists are left-wing, and pretty much everything they write, the editorial board agrees with it. But it's a different thing when it's an official position of the newspaper. I'm holding in my baby brown libertarian fingers four editorials from the Washington Post having to do with Medicare for All. And again, the Washington Post board members, last I checked, although they're kind of secretive about how many members, there were 10 board members, and one of them is a conservative. And I believe that that one was added not long ago. So for the most part, virtually nobody on the Washington Post editorial board, like the New York Times and LA Times, have had any conservatives, although the LA Times recently added Scott Jennings. This is the first one. This is July 19, 2026. Headline, Medicare for All means taxes for all. Subheadline, billionaires don't have enough money to foot the bill. I repeat, Medicare for All means taxes for all. Billionaires don't have enough money to foot the bill. A poll, however, found that 74% of voters who support Medicare for All believe that raising taxes on billionaires and just billionaires will cover all of Medicare's costs. 74% of those who support Medicare for All actually believe this. Why? Because Bernie Sanders has said so. AOC has said so. Abdul El-Sayed has said so. Their news aggregates have told them this, so therefore they believe it. Again, this is the Washington Post. Quote, no existing health care system anywhere in the world is funded by taxing the rich while everybody else pays nothing. There is no such system anywhere in the world funded just by the wealthy, which is what these people expect and want. U.S. billionaires have $8.2 trillion in wealth this year. Even if taxing all of it was constitutional, which, by the way, it isn't, and government could take it away without destroying the economy, which it can't, it would cover 13 months of federal spending at this year's level. The government here in America takes in an average of 30% of American workers' pay in taxes. In Sweden, Spain, France, Germany, it's 40%. On top of that, those countries have national value-added taxes ranging from 19% to 25%, compared to the average American sales tax rate of 7.5%. The British start taxing at 40% when their incomes rise above $68,000. Our top rate kicks in at $640,000 this year. Now, the fact that the rich pay a much higher percentage of taxes is so popular in America that even far-left candidates promise not to tax anybody except for the super rich. But it's a lie to think that doing that could pay for Medicare, says the Washington Post. Same lies, by the way, says about the Green New Deal, zero tuition college, government-run child care, and a whole lot of stuff, whole lot more stuff. Quote, voters deserve to know the truth, ends the editorial. That's one. This one is April 19, 2026. Headline, Medicare for All Future in the United Kingdom. Subheadline, more Brits are now paying for private insurance because the National Health Service is so bad. Despite government funding and running a universal health care system, private college admissions in the UK have reached their highest level since 2024. Highest level ever in 2024. The number of people opting to buy private health insurance rose to 6.5 million. Highest number in 25 years. Why? Well, more than 6 million patients in the UK are on their waiting list as of January of this year. 2.8 million are waiting more than 18 weeks to get treatment as of October. Quote, America's health system is a mess, but the belief that a full government takeover would lead to better outcomes is just childish, end of quote. Number three, Washington Post, December 25, 2025, that's Christmas. Headline, socialized medicine can't survive the winter. The British government is begging sick people to stay away from hospitals during the holidays. More on this when I come back. 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
21: This is Carol Platt-Lebel for TownHall.com. Pollsters in the media are predicting a blue wave. They point to President Trump's low approval ratings and Democrats' lead in congressional polling. But this election is no foregone conclusion. For one thing, summer Senate polls in recent election cycles have often overstated Democratic support. A polling lead isn't a victory. For another, Republican committees and outside groups have a huge financial

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3: 888-971-SAGE, 888-971-7243. I am Larry Elder. We are Salem News Channel. The Democrats' big agenda is Medicare for all. I don't think a single Democrat candidate that I can think of does not support Medicare for all. Although Hakeem Jeffries introduced several bills for Medicare for all, he recently did not join the most recent one. So I'm not quite sure what his position on Medicare for all is. But certainly the big name people, Bernie Sanders, of course, AOC, Abdul El-Sayed, Zohra Mamdani, they all support Medicare for all. Elizabeth Warren. This is the third editorial, Washington Post, December 25, 2025. Headline, Socialized Medicine Cannot Survive the Winter. Subheadline, The British Government is Begging Sick People to Stay Away from Hospitals During the Holidays. The British health system has existed for years in a perpetual state of emergency, says the editorial. This was before the pandemic hit, and it has only gotten worse. Hospital corridors overflow and routine procedures get canceled due to a catastrophic event commonly known as winter. It comes around every year, yet the system, despite annual funding increases, still somehow remains unable to cope. A campaign to keep people away from hospitals during the holidays is underway, which includes begging the public to seek out other forms of treatment for less serious injuries and ailments. The British compares the messaging to COVID-era stay at home, please, which includes asking patients who need care to avoid medical facilities in order to protect the NHS, the National Health System. There were 6.24 million individual patients waiting to get treatment in England as of October. That's about 1 in 10 people in the country waiting in line. And the government took quick action last year to give resident doctors a 22% pay increase over 2 years because they were preparing to strike. The UK spends well above the collection of industrialized countries' average on healthcare, and its outcomes fall short of Australia, Denmark, and South Korea, which spend less as a percentage of their GDP. The Washington Post editorial ends with this, quote, once someone gets an entitlement, it becomes virtually impossible to pull it back, no matter how costly or how inefficient, end of quote. Finally, this one's May 18 of this year. This pertains to the desire for Medicare for all here in California, where I am. Headline, getting real about Medicare for all in California. Subheadline, Gavin Newsom broke his 2018 promise to implement single-payer health care because it would have crushed the state's finances. California's nonpartisan analyst office estimated that in 2022, single-payer would cost between $494 billion and $552 billion a year. By comparison, the budget Newsom proposed was $349.4 billion. So the single-payer cost would substantially increase the entire budget of California every single year. The editorial ends with this paragraph. A similar experience of getting mugged by reality prompted Vermont to end its experiment with universal health care in 2014 because imposing the taxes necessary would have crippled the state. End of quote. So this is what these guys are proposing to deal with affordability.

0: and to tackle the health care crisis, a crisis that, by the way, Obamacare made worse. Premiums increased, copays increased, deductibles increased, waiting times increased. Not a single promise offered to the voters was realized. It's going to bend the cost curve down, save the average family $2,500 a year in premiums, none of which happened. It only made things worse. What's their answer? Well, Medicare, Obamacare did not go far enough. Cornel West, by the way, criticized Obama ahead of a rally that he proposed to have with Abdul El-Sayed because Obama was too centrist. His Medicare problem, his ACA did not go nearly far enough. Number 10.
1: Talk to us about how the former President Obama resonates with the Democratic Party here now in 2026.
2: I think he resonates deeply. I think he's got tremendous support in the black community, but I'm concerned about the moral and the spiritual issues. You got Brother El-Sayed saying on the one hand, you got genocide in Gaza, you've got Wall Street bailed out, and you got single payer health care. Those are crucial issues for him. Brother Barack Obama opposes all of those. Why? Because he is part of the central moderate neoliberal wing of the Democratic Party, and he is a masterful campaigner. You can't downplay that. And he helps candidates. But there is a certain hypocrisy saying, well, these red lines are genocide in Gaza, single health payer, and bailing out Wall Street, when he's got a critique of corporate America that I resonate very deeply, but he wants to win, so I can understand that. So, and I would rather see him win than Brother Mike Rogers.
3: Yeah, no, in other words, that. That's the actual... But
0: I'd rather see him win than Brother Mike Rogers, even though Medicare for All would bankrupt the country, cause a doubling in taxes, be less efficient, create lines and rationing and ask people to stay home rather than go to the hospital, which is what they're doing in Great Britain. But I'd rather see that happen than Mike Rogers. Why? Because Mike Rogers supports Trump. And Trump is, he's causing the world to collapse. These people are just entirely too much. Have you ever run a hot dog stand? Ever met a payroll? Ever tried to make a profit? Have any appreciation for the country that you're living in as a result of capitalism and for-profit competition? Do you have any idea? 888-971-SAGE, 888-971-243. I am Larry Elder. Do not leave town. We're just getting warmed up.
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0: 888-971-SAGE, 888-971-7243. I am Larry Elder. We are Salem News Channel. Feds conducted a raid on the home of Ilhan Omar. When the feds did that at Mar-a-Lago, she was ecstatic. She was over the moon. I wonder how she feels now. All of this and more, 888-971-SAGE. Alex is in Mountain View, California. Alex, you're on the Larry Elder Show. Thank you for calling.
13: Hi, thank you for taking my call. I wanted to say, in my opinion, the most important issue in this upcoming midterm election is whether Donald Trump gets a nuclear deal from Iran that is better than the one that Barack Obama got. And if he fails to do that by Monday before Election Day, then the consequence is that he basically wasted the sacrifice of the 800 soldiers who either died or were maimed in the war so far. And in that case, we should basically vote for moderate or candidates, political candidates who are willing to end the war as soon as possible. On the other hand, if Donald Trump succeeds in getting the better nuclear deal by Monday before Election Day, then we should vote for all those guys who support Mr. Trump.
0: Did you say 800 killed or wounded?
13: Yeah, so the breakdown is that about 20 have been killed so far.
0: Mm-hmm.
13: And then the other 780, about 800 or so, have been injured.
0: Okay.
13: And I feel that we must never waste the sacrifice of our soldiers, because if he fails to get that better nuclear deal, then this war is unnecessary, and most people didn't have to suffer and die. So I'm open-minded on this, but you have to give a particular deadline, and that, I believe, the appropriate deadline is Monday before Election Day.
0: Well, I agree with you that is the most important issue. But you ask voters, they'll say affordability, they'll say gas prices, they'll say health care. But I agree with you, by far it's the most important issue. I don't agree, though, he has to get it done by that Monday before the election. Otherwise, it's a failure. It certainly is a political failure not to have it done. The polls certainly show that the likelihood, if there is a deal that people believe is a credible deal, numbers will go up and the chances of Republicans retaining control of Congress grow up. All I'm saying is if that doesn't happen, then there's no reason to pull back. You still have to stop them from getting a nuclear bomb.
13: Yes, I agree. But what Trump has done so far is say that he's going to get a deal at some unspecified date after the election. That doesn't sound kosher to me.
0: I hear you. I don't know what's going to happen. I really don't know what's going to happen. But it's far more important to me that Iran be prevented from getting a nuclear weapon rather than it be done by a certain time before the midterms. It seems to me if you're rushing to do it before the midterms, a good chance it's going to be a phony deal, a la the Iran deal that was violated, that was not adhered to, and that simply gave Iran more time to continue to develop a nuclear program. I'm far more concerned about getting us to the right place than making sure it's done in a quote-unquote timely fashion. Although it would be wonderful to have it done before the midterms, obviously. But I would not let that drive me, and I don't think President Trump, as Commander-in-Chief, is going to let it drive him either. But thank you for the call. I appreciate it. Coming back, we're going to talk about Ilhan Omar and the raid on her home over Immigration Allegations. I'm Larry Elder.
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17: With SRN News, I'm Keith Peters in Washington. The Trump administration is being ordered to stop airing taxpayer-funded ads supporting President Trump. Correspondent Tammy Trujillo reports.
18: A federal judge gave the order Sunday effective immediately after a lawsuit from a watchdog group and others. The administration said over the weekend that the Department of Homeland Security had planned to stop buying ads after Sunday. The ads, including one that was almost identical to a 2024 Trump campaign ad, were criticized as a possible illegal use of taxpayer money. They've been running as Trump has tried to shore up support among Republican voters ahead of the midterm elections. I'm Tammy Trujillo.
17: Actress Selma Blair is charged with assault following a mid-air incident on a Delta flight. Sarah Lee Kessler reports.
19: TMZ says the 54-year-old had a meltdown Sunday night while flying from L.A. to New York City, punching a flight attendant and then biting another when they stopped her from opening the plane's door mid-flight. The actress was arrested after Delta Flight 938 landed at JFK International Airport and taken to a hospital, reportedly kicking a police officer in the head and attacking a nurse in the ambulance. A rep for Blair says she'd suffered a medical emergency. The actress is known to have multiple sclerosis, a neurological and autoimmune condition that can impact communication between the brain and the body. I'm Sarah Lee Kessler.
17: President Trump is being criticized for a deal allowing Russian diesel into the U.S. and global markets. The president says Russia will immediately release 300,000 tons of diesel to ease a global fuel shortage, with more shipments to follow. Critics say the deal gives Vladimir Putin a financial lifeline and undermines U.S. sanctions. On Wall Street, the Dow up by 195 points, the Nasdaq dropped 120, the S&P 500 lower by 4. This is SRN News. Dr. Albert Mohler of the Southern Baptist Convention says the attempted hijacking of a Fly Dubai passenger jet by its co-pilot is an example of the ugly face of Islamic terrorism.
20: It was an extremely close call. It was averted only by heroism. This is an enormous worldview issue. It comes down to the fact that civilization is and always is an achievement.
17: Dr. Mohler adds that civilization is more vulnerable than people think.
20: Civilization built this aircraft, able to withstand the stressors put on it in the terrifying descent. And civilization established the rules having to do with which airliners are certified to fly and which are not. And we're talking about rules here of moral behavior. This was not, in the case of this airplane, a mechanical problem. This was a moral problem. And the moral problem at its core can be summed up as the forces of civilization juxtaposed with the forces of anti-civilization.
17: Dr. Albert Mohler, and this is SRN News. Apple is putting another spotlight on new products this week. Bob Agnew reports.
21: The tech giant is set to hold its Welcome Home event. It's unclear what products will be showcased, but reports say we could see a new Apple TV, as well as different models of the HomePod. It was just last month that Apple showcased an updated product line, including its first-ever foldable iPhone. It's common for Apple to introduce products in the fall, so they're available during the critical holiday buying period. Bob Agnew reporting.
17: Delta Airlines will delay the start of its nonstop service between Atlanta and Riyadh, Saudi Arabia, until early next year. Delta had planned to begin the new service on October 23rd, but postponed the debut after several deadly attacks on King Khalid International Airport. The FAA advised airlines on Sunday to exercise caution when flying in and around Saudi Arabia. More details at srnnews.com. From Washington, I'm Keith Peters.
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27: Tonight will be clear with a low of 70. Tomorrow, expect radiant sunshine with a high of 88. Tomorrow night will also be clear with a low of 71. Wednesday brings mostly sunny skies with a high of 89. And Wednesday night will be mainly clear with a low of 72. Thursday will be mostly sunny and humid with a high of 88. That's your AccuWeather forecast. I'm meteorologist Jason Caterina for AM 860, The Answer.
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30: 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No victocrats allowed, because we've got a country to save. 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
0: 888-971-SAGE, 888-971-7243. I am Larry Elder. We are the Salem News Channel. The Houthis attacked the prime Saudi Arabian airport. Question, what will Trump do about it, if anything? The head of the Secret Service says there's been a massive increase in threats of violence during the Trump administrations. A British Muslim influencer says he'd like to see Sharia law implemented in the UK, and it would include the execution of gays. Feds raid Ilhan Omar's home. Reportedly, this pertains to the alleged immigration violations. And I recall how she applauded the Fed for raiding Mar-a-Lago. How does she feel now? Are the so-called millennials and Gen Zers as bad off as they say they are? We talked about that earlier. They are not. After missing nearly 2 weeks from the campaign trail, Texas Democrat Senate candidate James Tallarico reappears. Where has he been? New York City Mayor Mondami condemned ICE for wrongfully shooting a New Yorker. His term, New Yorker. But what do the facts say? New polling numbers and president approval rating. We're also going to talk about new polling numbers on key Senate races. And Nick Shirley exposes still more food stamp fraud. And what did former Israeli Prime Minister Golda Meir say in 1970 about Palestine? All of this and more, 888-971-SAGE. Now, last hour, I played you this woman who grieved with Mike Rogers, although she thought that she was being told positions by Abdul El-Sayed. Agree with everything Mike Rogers said. And then when informed, while these positions are not Abdul El-Sayed's positions, they're Mike Rogers, he said, I still don't want to vote for Mike Rogers. Why? Because he's for Trump. So much of the energy by the Democrats in the midterms have to do with getting Trump, opposing Trump. Man has 2+ more years in second term. Assuming the Democrats take control of the House, take control of Congress, and they began their campaign against Trump. If the top issues are affordability, gas prices, health care, how will going after Trump deal with affordability, gas prices, and health care? How? How? As we discussed last hour, their big deal, their big issue is Medicare for All. And as these editorials in the Washington Post said, it'll be costly, inefficient, quality will go down. There aren't enough billionaires, even though 74% of those who support Medicare for All believe you could just tax billionaires to pay for it. I'm in California, and one of Gavin Newsom's big promises was to have Medicare for All. We call it Medi-Cal here in California, for all, including illegal aliens. And the Democrats, two-thirds of whom control the Senate, two-thirds of whom control the Assembly, put pen to paper and found out the amount of cost would exceed the entire California budget. So even out here in California, they said, we can't pay for that. This is how nutty this is. So you're setting aside all of that because you hate Donald Trump's guts. And what will happen in the next couple of years in the event that the Democrats take over Congress? Endless hearings, more and more impeachments. It takes two-thirds to convict him and throw him out of office. You don't have two-thirds in the Senate. You have a bunch of hearings. And I guess a lot of you will feel better because you've dragged Trump officials in front of Congress, made them say things under oath, and you'll achieve exactly what? If your goal is to improve affordability, to lower gas prices, and Medicare for All. Please explain to me how taking over Congress because you want to get Trump, not because you believe in the superiority of the Democrats' point of view. Explain to me how that's going to achieve the objectives you claim that you care about. That's why it's called Trump derangement syndrome. It's not logical. It's not common sense. It's almost pathological. During the Obama administration, the assumption on the part of a lot of people who believe America remains inherently racist is that threats against the first black president would be substantially higher than threats against previous presidents. The head of Secret Service testified under oath that threats under Obama were neither any higher nor lower than previous presidents, even though he's the first black president. I guess maybe if that's your criterion, America isn't quite as racist as you thought it was. But what's happened now? This is the head of the Secret Service on 60 Minutes, number 45.
3: How would you describe the current threat environment in this country?
4: It's like we've never seen before. The threats on our full-time protectees are up just over 40% than they were last year. That's a massive increase.
3: Sean Curran is the 28th director of the United States Secret Service. He told us that since January, there have been 10,000 threats on the people they protect.
5: 10,000 threat cases just this year?
4: And the year's not over.
3: Curran and his deputy director, Matthew Quinn, spoke to 60 Minutes in their first joint interview.
5: What's driving that?
4: Look, I think a lot of it has to do with the internet. You know, people are more accessible. Information is more accessible. It's definitely new to us.
3: In the last 2.5 years, there have been 3 known attempts on President Trump's life. At a campaign rally in Butler, Pennsylvania, his Florida golf course, and the White House Correspondents' Dinner, where a shooter breached the security perimeter.
5: President Trump is one of the most polarizing political figures in American history. Is that in some way leading to the increase in these threats?
4: We are an apolitical organization. We're here to protect who we're sworn to protect.
6: Look, I would say there's people on both sides of the aisle that either love or hate any president. I think the biggest factor we're dealing with today is mental health issues, for sure, and more people are being pushed over the edge in either direction.
4: The world is different than what it was 20 years ago. You know, social media changes people.
5: Do more threats come from the left or right?
4: We don't weigh it that way. We just look at, you know, who is, you know, making the threat. We investigate it and we run it down, each and every threat.
3: Research by the Center for Strategic and International Studies showed a spike in incidents at the local and national level from the left in 2025. It was the first time left-wing attacks have been higher than right-wing attacks in 30 years. This year, that trend has reversed, with more attacks coming from the right so far. 8 months into a war with Iran, the threats from outside the country are also growing.
5: They have vowed revenge. How do you deal with that when you're in charge of protecting the president?
6: Turn on the TV and you can see the funeral where there are massive banners saying, kill President Trump. So do we recognize the threat environment has increased? Absolutely. How we do it and how we change, that's where we prefer to stay in the background.
3: Few people know the risks more than direct.
0: Now, a lot of the times what they call right wing, nothing to do with the right wing. So I'm not so sure about the spike in right wing attacks. They said coming in 2025. But clearly, people in this country absolutely despise this man. Recall after the Butler assassination attempt, 25% of Democrats said they wish the assassin, would-be assassin, wasn't a would-be assassin, but was in fact an assassin. What is that? 800-pound elephant in the room is Donald J. Trump. Remember the comment Donald Trump made about L.A. and about San Diego being nuked, and basically what he was saying, would that be okay with you? To lose a city like that? Rather than me take out Iran's nuclear program? Donald Trump suggesting that he would let Iran nuke L.A. and nuke San Diego. Even Bill Maher said the interpretation, that narrative was nonsense. Number 18.
7: That was not even the most controversial thing the president said this week. We know here in Los Angeles what that was. You know, well, you know, let's be fair. He wasn't trying to say, he said, let them, he's talking about rent, let them take out Los Angeles. He was saying, you know, gas prices are too high, the small price. He wasn't saying that we were encouraging Iran. But still, you don't want to say that to people in the city. We live here. Let them take out Los Angeles. Karen Bass, our mayor, was very upset. She immediately got on the phone with her travel agent.
0: Even Bill Maher said the interpretation that Trump was cheering on Iran to nuke L.A. and San Diego was stupid. Now, I thought Republicans were election deniers. This is Kamala Harris, number 21.
8: Question, how are they cheating? Oh, let me count the ways. Well, the Supreme Court gutted the Voting Rights Act. Lawmakers are doing everything from purging the voter rolls, redrawing the lines, switching around polling locations so that on election day, people may not be able to go to the place they always voted. And why, you ask, are they cheating? They're scared of you. They're scared of your power. They know you're paying attention and you're not going to fall for the lies. And you're going to turn out to vote. But here's the thing. We're going to turn out in large numbers and we're going to be too big to rake.
0: Stole that line from President Trump. Why are Republicans cheating, she said. 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
1: 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I am Larry Elder, Salem News Channel, and I'm calling all patriots. The Sage from South Central, Thursday, October 22nd, will be in Phoenix one night. I'm coming to Arizona for the Battleground Tour, and I've got a lot to say. President Trump is winning. The border is locked down. America's fighting back. But the radical left and the DSA socialists, well, they're not done. They're coming for this ballot box this November, and Arizona is their target. I took on Gavin Newsom in California. I know exactly what these people are capable of. And I'm telling you right now, we cannot let our guard down for a single second. So October 22nd, join me, Seth Leibson, and Mike Gallagher on stage in Phoenix for the Battleground Tour. A live, fired-up evening for people who are awake, engaged, and ready to fight for everything we've won. 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I'll see you there at Phoenix. Magnificent Mark in L.A. Mark, how was your weekend?
2: How are you, Larry?
1: I'm good. How was your weekend?
2: Good. How about yours?
1: It was good. It was very brief. It seems like I was just talking to you 10 minutes ago.
2: Yep. Time goes, unfortunately, too fast.
1: It does.
2: So, Larry, why aren't we mentioning how Donald Trump, the brilliant maneuverer of everything, is rewarding Russia, who invaded a country that you insist Ukraine has to give land back for there to be peace, which makes no sense in any kind of history, but that's a whole nother subject, is us saying, we're taking off some of your sanctions and you can sell oil, which most Republican experts don't think it's going to bring down diesel oil that much.
1: I don't disagree with you. I don't think it's going to have much of an impact one way or the other. But I think Donald Trump's overall position about this war, Mark, is that it never would have happened had Biden not pulled out of Afghanistan the way he did and emboldened Iran, emboldened Hamas, and emboldened Russia. So his position is, I've gotten our allies now to underwrite our support for Ukraine, and I want this thing to come to some sort of end. So I think he thinks it'll have a positive effect on prices, which, of course, is a big issue in the midterms. But overall, I don't think it's going to make a whole lot of difference in the war or in gas prices, diesel prices, which is what this is about.
2: So you're saying he doesn't care about the war in Ukraine?
1: Did
2: he's
1: I say that?
2: He's going to keep blaming.
1: Did I say that?
2: Did I say that? No, I just want to.
1: I think he wants the war to end, and I think he wants Zelensky to, as you pointed out, give up some territory in order to make this happen. It's going to have to be some sort of deal, and Donald Trump believes that this will maybe bring both sides closer to the table. I don't really know. All I know is that Donald Trump believes this war never would have happened had it not been for Biden blundering by pulling out of Afghanistan the way he did. It never would have happened had he been president.
2: So are you trying to say that the way things are in Iran right now and Russia, Trump is not to blame for any of this? Let's just blame Biden for
1: Trump decided to do something about Iran. He could have done nothing and allowed Iran to get a nuclear bomb and then maybe bomb L.A. or bomb San Diego, as he pointed out. He could have done that. He chose not to.
2: He could have bombed Miami, right? That's more funny, isn't it? We've had this discussion last week.
1: Mark, the discussion really is about whether or not you believe that Iran posed a nuclear threat. I do. You apparently don't. Trump took action. I think he should have. Apparently you don't. And there's probably no real way to resolve this. If you were president and you got the briefs and you were told that Iran was very close to getting a nuclear bomb and you took no action, it seemed to me that would have been a dereliction of his duties as commander in chief. I'm happy Donald Trump did what he did. I wish it was over by now. I think he underestimated them. They're much more tenacious than he thought, which means, frankly, that they're much more dangerous than we thought. It turns out their nuclear capacity, their missile capacity was longer than we thought, which makes them even more dangerous. So I'm happy he did something. Had he not done something, I think the world would have been much, much worse off.
2: So with the closing,
1: I guess I made too much sense, didn't I, Mark?
2: No, Larry, because just to give you a quick theme, I have lots of friends and family. I'm Jewish, but I have friends in Iran. And the Republicans portray that people in Iran love Americans. No, they don't. They feel betrayed, where Trump said, protest, we'll have your back, and then they got wiped out.
1: So you're telling me that the majority of people in Iran support the regime?
2: No.
1: Okay.
2: But they certainly do not support the United States. They feel betrayed by the United States.
1: Well, that's according to you. I also have talked to a number of people who have friends and relatives in Iran, and they say the opposite. They're very, very happy that Donald Trump has done what he's done. They wish the bombing had not stopped. They wish the bombing had continued. But they respect the fact that Donald Trump is in a position where the majority of Americans don't support the war. Congress does not support the war. And he's got to play his cards carefully. So, unfortunately, the world kind of is a messy place. It's not quite tidy. But it would be even messier, in my opinion, if Iran had a nuclear weapon. But thank you for the call. A Republican candidate, by the way, was asked about Iran, Senate candidate. Here's what he said, number 52.
3: Mr. Murphy, let's say that the president calls you. Cell service has gotten a lot better in Tabernacle over the last few years.
4: That's right.
3: President Trump calls you and says, I'll do whatever you want. What do I do in Iran? What's your answer?
4: Finish it. Finish that war in a positive manner. We can't wait halfway through and decide we don't want to do this anymore. The Iranian Islamic Revolutionary Guard Corps is a radical terrorist organization that has deprived the Iranian people and the Persian people of their history and of a decent life. They have murdered, raped, tortured, assassinated, promoted terrorism all throughout the world, especially in the region of the Middle East. They are a cancer on human existence. I remember as a young boy watching those walls of Iran, November of 1979, watching the radical Islamic terrorists storm over the walls of our embassy and 52 Americans held for 444 days. And ever since November of 79, the IRGC in Iran has done nothing but export terror, murder, rape, oppression, and assassination to the region and to the world. And it's time it stops. Four decades is enough. The Iranian people have suffered enough. And I would say, Mr. President, put your cowboy hat on and get out there and kick some and get this done and done right.
1: He's running for Senate against Cory Booker in New Jersey. Cory Booker's expression. Scott Bessent, the Treasury Secretary, talks about the isolation campaign against Iran. Economic Fury, number 46.
5: Right now, over the past few months, as of yesterday, the score is approximately 1.2 billion barrels for the U.S., zero for Iran, zero. Iran now has no oil on the water. They have negative cash flow. We have cut them off. We have cut off their airline service to the world. If these Iranians love their country, congratulations, you get to stay there.
1: 888-971-SAGE. More on Iran. We come back. I'm Larry Elder.
6: With SRN News, I'm Keith Peters in Washington. An incident on the Goliath roller coaster today has left one person dead and at least four more injured at Six Flags over Georgia. The ride has been evacuated. The roller coaster climbs to a height of 200 feet and reaches a maximum speed of 70 miles per hour, though it's unknown how the person fell out of the ride. President Trump is looking into firing Ambassador Kimberly Guilfoyle following allegations of misconduct. Trump said when speaking with reporters Monday that he was not happy with the U.S. ambassador to Greece after it was reported she asked Trump donor Eric Dieters to pay a $100,000 credit card bill. Guilfoyle's attorneys say she was attempting to collect money owed for legitimate work she did before entering diplomatic service. More details at SRNnews.com.
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11: John Adams understood one incredibly important thing about America. 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While serving as president, Adams always remembered that America would not survive. It could not govern itself, control its own passions. Adams wrote, "Our Constitution was made only for a moral and religious people. It is wholly inadequate to the government of any other." Adams understood that self-government depended on much, much more than the document itself. It depended and was guided by faith, by virtue, by responsibility, and above all, by self-restraint. Because government can enforce laws, but it cannot create character. Our Constitution protects a free people, but our Constitution cannot create a moral people. It cannot create self-restraint. That's up to us.
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13: Tonight, expect clear skies with a low of 70. Tomorrow, anticipate radiant sunshine with a high of 88. Tomorrow night will remain clear with a low of 71. Moving on to Wednesday, expect mostly sunny skies with a high of 89. Wednesday night will be mainly clear with a low of 72. By Thursday, it'll be mostly sunny and humid with a high of 88. That's your AccuWeather forecast. I'm meteorologist Jason Caterina for AM 860, The Answer.
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1: 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I am Larry Elder. We are Salem News Channel. Richard is in Moore Park. Richard, you're on the Larry Elder Show. Thank you so much for calling. I appreciate it.
14: Oh, so good to hear your voice, and I am very happy to speak with you. This is your Kennewick man from now in Moore Park. I have two questions, but my first one, sir, is regarding the diesel fuel that's going to be released by Russia into the international market.
1: Mm-hmm.
14: And I bet you anything that California is going to be SOL because it's probably not going to be the highly refined, super clean stuff that California only allows.
1: Right.
14: In California.
1: Right.
14: And so Trump is going to go, well, here's kind of giving us the middle finger, I think.
1: Mm-hmm.
14: but I hadn't heard anybody speak about this. Is it going to be the refined stuff or is it going to be the junk? Anyway, point number one.
1: Go ahead.
14: And number two is regarding the SNAP program, the Federal Food Assistance Program. I probably told you before that I worked in the Federal Food Assistance Program for over 20 years. And while doing so, I noticed that there was a lot of fraud and deceit going on. But as I reported up the chain of command and through my supervisors and such, there's nothing ever done about it. I've contacted no less than a dozen different politicians as well as government agencies, whether it be the USDA or, on and on, to try to, even locally, to try to find out if they're doing anything about this particular aspect of fraud in the SNAP program. Nobody seems to want to call me back to get details.
1: Now, Richard, when you were there and you reported up to your supervisor, you said nobody wanted to do anything. Why?
14: because they said the amount of time that it takes to correct the situation. And then in the state where I was living at the time, they said if it isn't going to be over $3,000 in error or fraud, the local prosecuting attorney's office isn't going to touch it. And so there's no point in chasing it. It'd be spinning our wheels, and we got other things to do. Get back to work. Start, you know, getting more people approved. And quit worrying about.
1: Wow. You know. Well, Richard, thank you so much for calling. Only because you mentioned this, I was going to talk about Nick Shirley and his exposing about the food stamp fraud later on in the show. But because you brought it up, let's hear number 15.
15: You're committing fraud. This whole entire block is committing fraud.
16: As we were walking over to the store, we noticed these individuals reading off and calling the phone number on the back of one of the EBT cards.
17: I'm trying to get rid of food stamp. How much is on this last one?
18: 120.
17: 120? 120?
19: 60. I give you 60.
16: Next thing we know, this lady is taking us to the back of her minivan to drive us to the location where she's going to commit the fraud.
18: Where we go?
19: Huh?
18: No, stay.
17: Where you going to?
19: Go to Lamb.
17: To the who?
19: Lamb Seafood.
18: Oh, okay.
17: Oh. Okay. We've been kidnapped before. Huh? They kidnapped me one time. Couple of women tried to pimp me out. I was terrible and great at the same time.
18: But it was fun though. Right?
17: It was.
18: Thank you.
16: We then followed this lady into Lamb Seafood. She then went and grabbed one can of Spam. And she grabbed one more thing of sushi.
18: Oh yeah, Spam. I like Spam. Oh wow. You made that 120?
19: Yeah.
18: Oh, okay.
16: And magically, just like that, one can of Spam and one thing of sushi was $120.
19: 120.
17: Okay. 120 for a Spam?
18: Yeah, 120 for Spam.
17: Yeah.
16: And obviously, because I didn't have the pin to the card, it kept bouncing. Yet they continued to try and charge me $120 for a can of Spam and a thing of sushi.
17: 120 for Spam.
18: No pin?
19: No pin.
18: Ah, no. All right, here we go. I'm going to pull that camera in.
17: Pin wrong.
19: Hmm?
17: Pin wrong. You commit fraud.
19: Huh?
16: You're committing fraud.
17: But
19: I know, yeah.
18: You know you're committing fraud?
19: Yes.
18: This is illegal.
19: I know.
18: You can't do that.
20: She has no right to work in the USA under these conditions.
21: Oh, don't talk to him. He's going to try and send you to Shanghai for the sex trade.
16: Take us to your boss.
19: No, nobody.
21: I'm going to f*** a dog if you don't stop questioning her under duress.
16: And where are you from?
19: Vietnam.
16: You're committing fraud. It's all on camera. This is a federal crime. You're stealing from federal tax dollars. Do you understand that here inside the United States, we all pay taxes, anywhere from 20, some places 50% of our money goes back into the hands of the government. And so you use that to commit fraud on people just like this, who are homeless and that are disabled and that are suffering here in the streets. You use them to commit fraud, which is wrong. Don't do it again, and you're probably going to jail.
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1: 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I am Larry Elder. We are

0: How are you been?
1: I'm good, thank you.
0: Good, good to hear from you again. All right. Let's talk about why we're back in Iran instead of why we're there. We're back because our wonderful news media lied. When George Bush had Iran in a full surrender, do you remember that?
1: When George Bush had Iran, George W. Bush?
0: Yes. Old man Bush. In 92, the election of 92.
1: You say Iran, you mean Iraq.
0: Iraq, okay. All right.
1: Okay. Two different countries.
0: Well, not there isn't much difference between the two.
1: Yeah.
0: Okay. If old man Bush would have got his second term, he would have kept an eye on the Middle East. Mm. Bill Clinton had no foreign policy. He didn't care what happened over there. That's why 8 years later, we got 9/11.
1: Well, don't forget, Bill Clinton sent Jimmy Carter to North Korea to make sure that they did not have a nuclear program. Gave a big press conference after Jimmy Carter came back and announced that North Korea had surrendered its nuclear program. And meanwhile, the North Koreans were doubling over laughing.
0: Yeah, Jimmy Carter is the one that he built nuclear power plants and showed them how to do all their own nuclear stuff.
1: And Jimmy Carter is the one who pressured the Shah of Iran to release all of these, quote, political prisoners, because they were just religious people that were objecting to the government. They had a right to practice their religion, and the Shah let all these terrorists out, and they ultimately toppled his government. And the Iranian people have been worse off ever since.
0: Yeah. Like I say, ever since 79.
1: Yep. Good job. Thank you. William is in Atlanta. William in the Larry Elder Show.
2: Hello. Yes, now that we've seen that Kim Guilfoyle is a top-notch grifter, where do you think Trump will
1: promote
2: her?
1: Thank you for calling. I appreciate your taking the time to we haven't heard from you in a while, and I just wonder what happened to you. Is it baseball season kicked in, postseason, so therefore you weren't able to spend time watching the Larry Elder Show? I'm offended. I should play the race card. How dare you ignore me for 2 or 3 weeks the way you have? I'm insulted. Now, let's get back to the midterms. Republicans are leading in Florida. I was talking to a former candidate for governor. I won't mention his or her name, just this weekend. And the feeling was that Byron Donalds was losing his race against David Jolly for governor in Florida. I said, that's not what I heard. So this is a new poll among likely voters. Byron Donalds, according to Targos Market Research, is polling at 52%, David Jolly at 42%. It's a 10-point lead. In the Senate race, Ashley Moody is polling at 52% compared to that DSA candidate, Angie Nixon, at 42%. 10-point lead. And still, a majority of voters are concerned about socialism. One poll found 55% of American voters are concerned about DSA candidates running for and winning office versus 37% who aren't concerned. Even over at CNN, Jeff Zeleny said America majority of voters still say they prefer a Senate majority in a recent poll, number 50.
3: Some other questions, though. I mean, to your point about Kansas, I was out there a couple weeks ago, and a lot of people really like Adam Hamilton are questioning a Roger Marshall, but also, do I want to vote for a Democratic majority in the Senate? And there was a very interesting finding in our Iowa poll this week. Actually, a majority of voters say that they would prefer a Republican Senate majority. So that's a hurdle here, not just for the Chuck Schumer question, but are people going to take a leap and think that their Senate seat is a majority maker? And that could complicate the path for some of these Democrats.
4: Yes. Yeah. Question on
1: that. I'll say, in terms of the Senate, there are probably 10 races that are considered to be key. Georgia, Michigan, New Hampshire, Maine, North Carolina, Iowa, Alaska, Texas, Iowa, and Kansas. New polling showed Republicans leading or in dead heats in 9 of these 10 races. So the chances of the Republicans at least retaining control of the Senate, I think, are better than they used to be. Bill Maher made this comment about a woman named Melissa Chaudhry, who's running for Congress in Seattle. Number 36.
5: Weeks ago, a liberal Democrat named Melissa Chaudhry running.

0: for Congress in Seattle was asked why, among the many progressive causes listed on her website, LGBT rights was conspicuously absent. Because, she said, a lot of Muslims do not feel that way, unfortunately. Now here's where liberal sphincters just tightened. Because they heard the word Muslim and have been brainwashed into thinking, oh, some Islamophobic is coming now. No, just facts. And a little honesty to the people who see everything as oppressor versus oppressed, but can't see who actually does a lot of oppressing. So let me ask, is this the progressive policy now? Is Ms. Chaudhry right? We throw gay people under the bus anytime it clashes with what makes Muslims uncomfortable?
1: Here's J.D. Vance, number 25.
2: And I do worry that if we elect a bunch of radicals, the country's going to take a massive, massive step backwards. If you look all across the country, Democrats could have responded to Donald Trump's landslide win in 2024 by saying, you know what, we're going to moderate a little bit. We're not going to try to force men to play in women's sports. We're not going to try to force boys into the locker rooms with girls. We're going to maybe try to build some common sense economic policies that promote prosperity. Instead, what they've done is they've doubled down on cheap labor, they've doubled down on open borders, and they've doubled down on men and women's sports. That's not how you appeal to people, but it's certainly not how you govern a country. So I want Democrats to lose, and I want John Houston and Vivek to win, because I think it'll be good for the people of Ohio and good for the people of the United States of America.
1: Wyoming Senator John Barrasso says he's optimistic, number 44.
3: Well, I'm optimistic with opportunities to pick up seats. New Hampshire, Michigan, Minnesota. You talk about corruption. That's what we're seeing in Minnesota, in their state run by the Democrats. In Michigan, I don't know if you saw the debate this past week. El Sayed was on, the Democrat nominee for the Senate in Michigan against Mike Rogers. He was asked, who's more of a threat to the United States, Iran or Israel? He could not answer and refused to answer.
1: More on this when we come back. 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
7: John Adams understood one incredibly important thing about America. America cannot endure and cannot forget that it requires freedom, endurance, and character to survive. While serving as president, Adams always remembered that America would not survive. It could not govern itself, control its own passions. Adams wrote, "Our Constitution was made only for a moral and religious people. It is wholly inadequate to the government of any other. Adams understood that self-government depended on much, much more than the document itself. It depended and was guided by faith, by virtue, by responsibility, and above all, by self-restraint. Because government can enforce laws, but it cannot create character. Our Constitution protects a free people, but our Constitution cannot create a moral people. It cannot create self-restraint. That's up to us.
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10: Larry's father, Staff Sergeant Randolph Elder, says hard work wins. You get out of life what you put into it. And now, here's Larry Elder.
3: Well, I'm optimistic with opportunities to pick up seats. New Hampshire, Michigan, Minnesota. You talk about corruption. That's what we're seeing in Minnesota, in their state run by the Democrats. In Michigan, I don't know if you saw the debate this past week. El Sayed was on, the Democrat nominee for the Senate in Michigan against Mike Rogers. He was asked, who's more of a threat to the United States, Iran or Israel? He could not answer and refused to answer the question. Everyone in the world knows that Iran is much more of a threat to the United States. They chant, death to America. Israel is our friend and ally. He would not admit it. Iran is at war with the United States. They've been killing Americans for 50 years. And the candidate in Michigan is so extreme that he will not even admit the reality of what the American people see.
1: 888-971-SAGE, 888-971-7243. I am Larry Elder. We are Salem News Channel. We're going to talk about the Houthis attacking the Saudi Arabian airport. We're going to talk about the British Muslim influencer who says he'd love to see Sharia law implemented in the U.K., and that it would include the execution of gays. The raid on the resident of Ilhan Omar reportedly has to do with alleged immigration violations. All of this and more, 888-971-SAGE. Republican Senator Barrasso of Wyoming referred to the debate between Abdul El Sayed and Mike Rogers in Michigan. Here is Scott Jennings on El Sayed's ties to funding groups linked to terrorism. Number 42.
11: What's being said about El Sayed? I will just simply read to you some headlines. El Sayed campaign backed by over $100,000 from dozens of members of group with alleged terror ties. Abdul El Sayed rakes in thousands from Muslim Brotherhood-linked donors. Abdul El Sayed's father-in-law, a top donor to an El Sayed super PAC, is among top leaders of Muslim Brotherhood organization linked to terror funding. Abdul El Sayed's mom worked for global terrorist group accused of funding bin Laden, according to a report. And on top of that, when that radical Islamist rammed his truck into a synagogue in West Bloomfield, Michigan, he said, you know, hurt people hurt people. Yeah. I think there are legitimate questions about his world view. And when you put Iran and Israel on the same footing, we have an enemy and we have an ally in the Middle East. Before you can tell the difference between
12: Let me play. El Sayed was asked about that comment this weekend on Meet the Press. Listen to how he responded.
13: I've learned a lot in the conversations I've had. Some conversations with folks who will be colleagues. Somebody like Senator.
1: When we come back, there's another prominent American who weighed in on President Trump. His name is Mike Tyson. Said he's proud of Trump. Not quite sure how many states Mike Tyson's going to carry, but it was pretty entertaining. Going to have that for you. And a young Iranian-American told Abdul El Sayed about how the IRGC had hunted his family. What was his response? Check it out. Don't go away.
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16: With SRN News, I'm Keith Peters in Washington. Minnesota Congresswoman Ilhan Omar is calling a federal raid of her home an attempt to target political enemies and weaponize federal law enforcement.
17: The Democrat posted a statement on social media after federal agents searched her Washington, D.C. area home this morning. The raid was reportedly in connection to an investigation into Omar's immigration paperwork. She went on to say that President Trump has targeted her for 10 years with what she called baseless lies and smear campaigns. This comes after Homeland Security Secretary Mark Wayne Mullen revealed there was an ongoing investigation into Omar and claimed she married her brother to bring him to the U.S. I'm Chris Coraggio.
16: The CDC is releasing data showing that U.S. measles cases have surpassed 4,000 this year.
18: As of Friday, there were 4,080 confirmed measles cases across 47 states and the District of Columbia. And the CDC says more than 1,100 of those infections, or 25% of the total, have been in Pennsylvania. South Carolina is next with 670 cases. Health officials in Pennsylvania are reporting 5 measles deaths, but the CDC is confirming just 2 and hasn't said where. What experts do agree on is that this is the largest measles outbreak in the U.S. in 35 years. I'm Sarah Lee Kessler.
16: President Trump is rallying Republicans tonight in Ohio before the midterm election. He's speaking to a crowd in Youngstown alongside Senator John Husted, the incumbent facing a close challenge from former Democratic Senator Sherrod Brown. Tomorrow he'll join Senator Dan Sullivan for a rally in Wasilla, Alaska. On Wall Street, a mixed day as the Dow was up by 195 points, but the Nasdaq dropped 120, the S&P lower by 4. This is SRN News. Dr. Erwin Lutzer is pastor emeritus of New Moody Church in Chicago. In an interview with correspondent Lori Tradup of SRN News, Dr. Lutzer exposes the heart of America's cultural crisis as it impacts Christian pastors and pulpits all across our country.
19: We believe in the separation of church and state, but you cannot separate the state from morality. So I believe that pastors have the responsibility of preaching to all of those issues, you know, whether or not it's abortion, transgenderism, same-sex marriage. We preach about those issues, which today are deemed political, but they are, point in fact, very biblical.
16: Erwin Lutzer is author of many books about embracing biblical truths, including The Eclipse of God, Our Nation's Disastrous Search for a More Inclusive Deity, and What We Must Do About It. It's available from Harvest House Publishers. This is SRN News. Wall Street is closing mixed to start the week.
18: Tech stocks struggled as oil prices rose after President Trump said he's considering joining Saudi Arabia in its fight against Houthi rebels. Investors, well, they're anticipating a strong third quarter earnings season will help boost markets despite the Mideast turmoil. At the closing bell, the Dow Jones Industrial Average gained 195 points to 51,850. The S&P 500 lost 4 points to 7,807. And the Nasdaq fell 120 points to 27,245. With your market recap, I'm Sarah Lee Kessler.
16: Dangerous online behavior by its AI models is leading Anthropic to cut off some internet access. TechCrunch reports Anthropic is cutting off live internet access to its internal evaluations until further notice. More details at srnnews.com.
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